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3: Ace Cast Live continues from the studio. 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
4: Well, whenever you can sit down with St. John's greatness, a Johnny. Yes, he was an all-star for the San Francisco Giants. He was a terrific shortstop in his era, and he's on the Giants Wall of Fame. He now does pre and post, Giants pre and post game show for NBC, Rich Aurelia. It's great to see you. How are you?
5: I'm good. With that intro, I almost turn around and look for Chris Mullen in the background.
4: That was really cool. We were watching the tournament and you and Mully together, and you're like, okay, this is a basketball Hall of Famer.
5: So cool.
4: This is one of the best guys, because I got to cover Rich Aurelia early in my career when I was at KNBR, but it was like watching you two, and you're going, these are two, you're like, you guys are you like in a St. John's Hall of Fame?
5: Yeah.
4: So you're both St. John's Hall of Famers.
5: We are. You know, there's some others that are like, who Frank Viola went there, so he's in the Hall of Fame, and so they have a good track record of being good athletes out of Jamaica, Queens.
4: Well, and I'll tell you what, now you got Patino, who old is he, and he signed like a 5-year extension.
5: I mean, I got to take some of what he's taking, because he's 73, and yeah. I went to the tournament game this year in San Diego, and that guy is on his feet the whole game, walking up and down in his suit. I mean, I need some of that energy. At his age, 73, and he got a 5-year extension.
4: Good for him. The program is back. Father's Day was on Sunday, so happy belated Father's Day.
5: Thank you.
4: People don't know, both his kids are professional golfers now.
5: Yeah.
4: So not baseball. We always talk about, hey, yeah, this guy, his dad was it. Now professional golfers.
5: It's great, man, and I actually am so happy that it's not baseball. You know, I did baseball my whole life. They played up until a certain age, and they came to me and said they didn't want to play baseball anymore. They wanted to play golf. So I totally embraced that, and I said, as long as you commit to it, I'll support you in whatever way I can. And now they're both, you know, trying to make their way onto a Korn Ferry Tour and playing different events, and I get, you know, the great opportunity to go out and visit them. I was in Mexico City a couple weeks ago with one of my sons, and I'll probably head up to Canada here sometime over the summer to watch one of them play.
4: What is that like outside the ropes, the pressure? It's not college. One was USC, one was Arizona. It's not college anymore. It's now pro. They're trying to make a living. Kind of like what a dad's like in the stands, like your father watching you play. Like, what is it like as a dad watching your children try to be successful professional athletes?
5: It's a little nerve-wracking because, like you said, you know, with golf, you know, yeah, of course you go out to try and win, but, like, you got to make the cut first.
4: Yeah.
5: So, like, that's the first thing. So, like, the first round is always very important. You can't win on the first day, but you could definitely knock yourself out of contention on the first day. But for me, it's great. I know the game of golf well enough, but not well enough where I could talk to them about their swings. But I could definitely help them with their mental aspect of how they approach their game out there and how to approach certain situations. So it's great, man. I love it. I hope, you know, they could do this forever and make a career out of it. But for right now, we're just following day by day and seeing where it takes them.
4: All right. So for the Giants, it seems like a mess from afar, right? We're not around it. But for you, who's around it, just what is it like right now for the Giants? We're almost at the halfway point.
5: Yeah. I think everybody got really excited in spring training because they played really well in the spring, and there was a renewed sense of getting back to the fundamentals of baseball, which is getting guys over to third with less than two outs, bunting guys over, stealing some bases. I think they did all that in the spring. But as soon as the season started, I mean, it just got off to such a bad start. You know, the first month it was the offense. Nobody was hitting. Nobody from 1 through 9. Then, and the bullpen was doing great. Then you get to the next month, and then the bullpen starts to falter, and some guys start hitting, and then the rotation kind of falters a little bit. So it's been a combination of everything involved. But I think for me, the main thing that has been their Achilles heel has been that bullpen, because they don't have, you know, I don't think they have a go-to guy every game if you have a lead late where you're like, okay, this guy's going to lock it down. And, you know, and then you look at their record now, I think they're 15 under .500, and really nothing's gone well for them, you know, for the majority of the year.
4: We want to talk to you about Nick Kurtz.
5: Mm-hmm.
4: And it's not fair to compare Nick Kurtz to Barry Bonds in any way, because I, you know, you played with him. I got to cover him. Barry Bonds is the greatest baseball player I've ever seen. It's not even close. But Nick Kurtz is doing things that puts him in the conversation with Bonds because of on bases. He's leading baseball in on base. He's leading in RBIs. We're seeing these things, these on base streaks. We're already seeing pitchers. They're scared to pitch to him. Obviously, it's like, hey, if let somebody else beat you, walk him. So Greg Maddux always said there's 27 outs and Bonds isn't one of them. Mm-hmm. Just, you know. So I don't know how much you've seen of Nick Kurtz, but I want you to talk about your time, because you played for so long with Barry Bonds. And you had arguably your best year hitting in front of them. Kind of the Barry Bonds effect, and kind of what we're seeing, the Nick Kurtz effect on the rest of the lineup.
5: Yeah, well, the first thing that, you know, I would say is, you know, watching Nick Kurtz is just the amount of poise for such a young guy, right? He's only been in the league for not even 2 years yet. And to see the numbers he's putting up. And for me, when I watch, you know, you bring up the Bonds comparison. It took Barry a long time to, like, learn how to not go out of the strike zone. And what I mean by that is, like, if it's a 3-1 count, you know, with a guy on third, he would chase a pitch to try and drive him in, as opposed to taking his walk and letting the guy behind him, you know, pick him up. I feel like at an early age, Kurtz has a really good knowledge of the strike zone, which is why I think he has that on-base streak, because, like, you're not going to hit in 48 straight, but you're going to get some walks in there.
4: Yeah.
5: And the effect that has now on the rest of your lineup, because I hit in the bottom of the order the beginning of my career, and then I got moved up to the two spot hitting in front of Bonds in 2001. And I saw way different pitches than I did hitting seventh or sixth. And what I mean by that is it wasn't like I just got fastball, fastball, fastball. It's like you'd get like a first pitch, like just get it over breaking ball to see if they could get ahead of you, and like I just started looking for it, and you just jump on it, and those hanging breaking balls go out of the park pretty quick, which is kind of nice. But you do get pitched differently, so I think something to watch with the A's moving forward is, you know, who hits in front of him, how is that affecting the guy in front of him, because the guy behind him, they don't want him, you know. You have those meetings, who doesn't beat us today? Nick Kurtz doesn't beat us today. So you got to see how he affects everybody else in the lineup. But he's a good cornerstone for this A's club right now. And it's kind of nice for me, because, like, thinking back to not my childhood, but when I was, you know, high school or college and watching, you know, the Giants-A's rivalry, you had Mark McGwire and you had Will Clark. I mean, that was awesome. Two of the best players in the game at the time. And now you got Bryce Eldridge, who's starting to play every day and get hot, and you got Kurtz. I know the team's moving, but
4: yeah,
5: there's still that little rivalry, you know, from the Bay Area. So it'll be fun to watch both of those guys and how their careers progress from here on out. But Kurtz has been unbelievable his first two years in big leagues.
4: I had no idea when we were in Orlando for the winter meetings what Tony Vitello, because obviously Bob Melvin's a friend of mine. I've known Bob for a long, long time. I didn't want to see Bob go. But now here comes Tony, and I did a little research on him, and everybody loved him, and we had him on, and he was fantastic. Mm-hmm. And then up in Sacramento, he came back on the show again in Sacramento, and he was great. I mean, I like him, and everybody talks about a good dude. It just seems like he's in the, like, and everybody was going to play. It's a college guy coming up, but it just seems like this has not been a good, no matter what he does, he's in a situation that's not really where he's going to win.
5: Yeah, I agree with you. And first of all, I went to camp this spring for a week, and I got to talk to Tony a lot. And I'm with you. I like him. He's a good guy. He's a likable guy. I just think the transition of going from a college coach where you have, you know, you have a bunch of kids that you go recruit, and their families you know, meet you, and they're like, okay, you're going to have my kid for the next however many years. And you could basically tell that kid, hey, I need you to do this, go do that, and the kid does it, right? Get to the big leagues, you're dealing with a lot of egos, a lot of guys that have been around for a while, a lot of people that make a lot of money. It's a hard transition, especially for a guy who never played at this level or never played at the minor league level. So, you know, I think coming into the season, I think he had, and you could see it now, he had sort of a flawed, you know, parts of his team, like the bullpen. And you could see that he's trying to find roles for these guys, but nobody's really stepping up and taking it. So in a way, as just a person who likes to, I feel bad for Tony because he's had to deal with a lot of stuff in the first 3 months of his managing career. And I don't think you've seen some of the videos when he was at Tennessee. I don't think we've seen the true Tony Vitello yet, because when you see him there, you see a different version of what you see managing
2: here. Completely
5: different. Completely
2: different.
5: And I think, you know, maybe that changes next year. Maybe he's looser and gets to know people better. I don't expect him to jump into the stands with the fans when they win a big game, but you like to see that enthusiasm.
2: Why not?
5: Yeah, well, you like to see that enthusiasm and the emotion come out and be there, especially for a guy that was brought here to kind of change the culture of this team with his managerial skills. So remains to be seen. It's been a tough start for him, but I pull for the guy because I just like him.
2: Yeah, and everybody likes him. Mm-hmm. That's the thing. And so, like, when you got, and he's a smart guy, we'll see. I mean, he's got a nice contract. He's not going anywhere. It'll be interesting. Football, basketball, far different with star players. If you're in football, it doesn't matter how big a star player you are, coaches will still rip your ass. Mm-hmm. I mean, you'll see it on the sidelines. I worked for the Raiders for years. You'd see it on the sidelines. It didn't matter how much money you made, they would get.
5: Yep.
2: Baseball's different. How hard is it when a guy has big-time money and he's got that big-time security? How hard is it, I'm not going to say discipline, but to really ride a guy, to really get on a guy when a guy has that kind of money and he's got to really, when you give a guy that kind of money, he's got power.
5: Guys definitely have power, guys that sign these big contracts. And I think you have to, as a manager, you have to treat each one of those guys differently because they're all different personalities. They're all from different parts of the, you know, either the country or different countries, and they have different philosophies and beliefs. So it is a hard thing. And I've learned this from my buddy Dave Roberts, who is managing the Dodgers now for years. You know, we have conversations sometimes. He's like, you know, Richie, it's not always about managing the game itself, because there's only going to be certain situations where my decisions as a manager are going to come out and, you know, help us win or lose a ball game. He goes, you got to manage personalities and you got to manage people. And when you have 26 different players in there from 26 different places with, you know, different accents and different languages, he goes, you have to manage people. And he goes, that's where I feel like I've gotten better at as the years have passed for me being a manager of the Dodgers. And, you know, and you look at that team, it's a high-priced team,
2: Oof.
5: Guys that are veterans, right? And it's almost like you could just pencil them in and just go ahead, go play, and then we'll see what decisions have to be made during the game. So I think that's part of this new era of baseball and players and coaches, is you got to manage the players and the people. You know, more probably in the clubhouse and off the field than you have to do on the field.
2: Yeah, and there's a lot that goes on. They're human beings, right? Guys have issues that are going. They have issues just like we do, just like you do out there. Mm-hmm. And you don't hear that, but that's what I always say. The guy that is at the front of the plane, the front of the bus, he's got a lot of things that he's got to deal with, and it's just not X's and O's. It's just not data and baseball. Dave Roberts is a great example, because Dave Roberts wasn't that long ago. Everybody's like, he needs to be fired. He can't win.
5: Yeah.
2: He can't do this. And now everybody's like, yeah, he's a future Hall of Famer.
5: Yep. And, you know, I look at back to my career, and I look at when I had Dusty Baker, right? And we'd go on our flights, whether we're going to a city or coming back home, whatever. And Dusty would walk up and down that aisle on the plane and just, like, you know, sit with a guy for like 20 minutes and, hey, man, tomorrow's a day off. What are you doing? What are you doing with your family tomorrow? Like, and then you go to the next guy and be like, hey, did you go anywhere good to eat on the last road trip? Like, blah, blah, blah. I'm always looking for. So Dusty kind of, like, I never understood it at the time.
2: Yeah.
5: But now that I'm older and now that I see it, now that I played for 15 years, you know, you see how some of these managers try and just get in personally, because if you know, and I knew this about Dusty. Dusty was, he could be your best friend. But guess what? He could also stick his foot where he needed to stick it if you were, you know, out of line. And I respected that. And I think nowadays, you know, we don't see that as much in the game. But I think Dave's done a really good job of doing that. And I played for Bowmel. Bowmel's, you know, Bowmel was like that too when I played for him in Seattle. Yeah, yeah, man. So, like, you take the guys you played for and you try and translate into today's game. And, you know, I played for Boach too. And Boach was a different type of communicator. So, like, you take it for what it's worth. But I think each guy has to treat each player, you know, on their own, you know, with their own personality and how they treat them on a day-to-day basis.
2: If you get that trust, then you can kick somebody in the ass.
5: Yes. I got a story. I remember I was the best year of my career, 0-1. We just played the day before. We're in Wrigley, and we won the game the day before, and we had a day game the next day, and I think I was 3-for-4 with a homer the day before, and Dusty called me in there because there was a double play, and I don't think we got the guy at first, and he called me in there, and he's like, hey, you know, are you afraid of getting taken out? Because that was before all these new rules where you can't touch anybody. And I'm like, no, man. I'm like, what are you talking about? He's like, well, I don't know. Somebody's saying, I heard somebody say you're afraid to get taken out. I'm like, when have I ever not hung in there? You know, like, so that was his way of somehow motivating me or getting me fired up or something. And, you know, it did. It got me fired up, man. I remember walking out of there going, what's he calling me in there for, dude? I'm hitting 340 and I'm playing great. Like, what is he calling me for? But he must have saw something that I needed to get fired up and get going, and it did. It got me going.
2: I love it. I love it. You guys are on today. Have a good broadcast. How's the golf game, by the way? How's your golf game?
5: You know, it's hard. You know when you play for so long and then you don't play for a little bit? Like, my handicap's stuck where it's at right now, and I'm probably about 4 shots over that right now because I haven't played too much this summer.
2: So you're not the 30-plus home run Rich Arilli on the golf course?
5: No. I'm like the 250 hitter with 12 homers and whatever right now, but
2: slapping it around.
5: I got to get back out there and start playing a little bit more.
2: Well, you're fabulous on TV. You were always good to me years ago when I was on KNBR. I've always had a ton of respect for your career as a player and off. Thank you for taking the time. Good luck to the kids as pros. Hopefully they're making checks.
5: Well, I hope so. Because I know where it's coming from right now.
2: Maybe one day. I mean, like, when you watch, like, just think about maybe someday, like, when you're thinking about the U.S. Open and Shinnecock, that may be you someday.
5: God, I hope so. I hope so. And I better be soon. I ain't getting any younger.
2: The great Rich Arilli right here on A's Cast Live. We appreciate the time.
5: Thanks,
2: Thank
5: brother.
2: You so much.
5: Absolutely.
2: Johnny Dosco is going to join us coming up here. Hot Take Tuesday, as we'll have a hot take coming up for you, as we'll be back coming up here. And what time are we on NBC? They're on an hour ahead. They're on a half hour.
6: You'll be on
2: ahead
6: at 6.
2: Of us. We're on at 6?
6: Yeah.
2: All right, we'll be on NBC at 6 o'clock. And that'll be good stuff as we'll Shooty Babbitt will be joining me. Hadn't seen Shooty in a while since he showed up to Sacramento for those 3 days. But Shooty Babbitt will be here, and we'll get you. It's a long one. It's like 45 minutes that we'll be on. Hot Take Tuesday, I have a hot take. I don't know how hot it is. I really just – you didn't give me time. You got to start prepping me. I just came up with it because, I mean, I've been talking the whole time. You want me to think of a hot take because I'm talking the whole time?
6: It's hard to come up with them anymore because I try to build mine off of how Johnny does it because Johnny's one of those – well, you know, let's do it based off of the game and the A's, and that's kind of where I'm going. I'm kind of stealing Johnny's thunder on some of this stuff. Hopefully Johnny, you know, he said he would do his best to join us, so we'll see.
2: Okay, so what I have gathered, whether some of you out there, like our fans watching in Vegas don't care, and I know a lot of our fans back here in Northern California, you don't care, like what's going on with the Giants. You're like me, and Giants losing is just a win for everybody. It's just like a nice, nice piece of cake with some espresso. It just makes you feel great. The Giants being, but what I'm hearing, and I'm getting a lot of it from in here. So if you don't know where the hell we are, we're in the studios, the NBC studios, NBC Sports Bay Area in California. Which, by the way, NBC Sports Bay Area, 32-point-something% of it is owned by the San Francisco Giants. So where we are is where they do Warriors, Kings, Sharks, Giants, A's, and then they have a 49er pre- and post-game show here. I'm telling you, the Giants are a dumpster fire. It's like they've got the whole thing that happened with Pride. Major League Baseball's involved. Now the Department of Justice is about me. It's just not bad baseball. Hey, bad baseball is bad baseball. We've been around it. We've had it. We just had it. Right? When you got bad play, when you don't have great players, you're going to have bad years. But you don't want to have like total chaos around you at the same time. You want to still be building towards something, and you move players out, move players in, you try and find something. Right now, the Giants, on and off, it sounds like just a disaster. Buster Posey, disaster. You know, he came in as this guy, like, I won two World Series, you know, I won three World Series, and I'm the guy, and he takes over, and it's like, oh, the Messiah is here. And you're realizing he's not that guy. And he did a press conference today, and he didn't say anything
6: or
2: help out himself.
6: So today, Buster did a thing with the local Bay Area media scrum in the Giants dugout at like 2 p.m. And a lot of people,
2: the old media scrum.
6: People wanted to hear what he had to say about the whole, if you didn't see on the last game of this series against the Marlins where they got swept in South Florida, Sunday afternoon, Rafi Devers got on base, and he brought in a pinch runner, Jonah Cox, and he pulled a full Roger Dorn in Major League Two and told him, pinch runner, no. And he started standing
2: there. He didn't pull the full Dorn.
6: Well, true, but...
2: Because Dorn, remember, stayed on base, started to stretch with the guy.
6: But it kind of reminded you of Major League Two when this happened, and then he waves him off.
2: Roger Dorn.
6: They asked Tony...
2: Great third baseman.
6: They asked Tony Vitello after the game about it, and he said... You know, are you going to talk to Rafi? He goes, no, we talk every day. And he pretty much like stood up for him. And then Buster today said, yeah, I haven't talked to Rafi, but he's going to be in the lineup tonight. And he is. He's playing first base.
2: When Rafi came back to the dugout, someone tried to pat him, and he dodged the pat. I mean, it's bad. Everything's bad, right? Chapman stinks.
6: He's 0 for his last 18, I think.
2: Matt Chapman is hitless in his last 19 with eight strikeouts.
6: Shortchanged him.
2: So, you know, he had that big series in Chicago. He's back. I mean, Willy Adames, it's just the money that they've given out is a disaster. I mean, I'm enjoying it. I enjoy coming in here and seeing. I like seeing them miserable. Larry Bird once said, after beating the Lakers in the Forum, Larry Bird sat on the bus, the Celtics bus, and Magic Johnson, this is before they became friends, and Magic Johnson came out of the Forum, signed some autographs, and just looked miserable getting into his car. And Larry Bird said, suffer, baby, just suffer. It's a great interview on YouTube somewhere, and then, of course, Bird Magic became close. But it was about, actually, I think it was in his Hall of Fame speech he brought this up. He was like, suffer. When I come in here and I see the Giants, people suffering, I love all of them. They're good people, but the Giants suffer, baby. And I really don't know. I don't know what this relationship will be like long term. I think you and I got a real sense of Vegas does not care. They're not going to... This is just a reality. They're not going to care that we had a Bay Area rivalry against the Giants. They're not. Why should they? We're now moving to them. They're not going to care about, I don't want to say all of our Bay Area history, but they're not going to care a lot about it. They're going to care about some, but not all of it. And we're going to make our new history and grow our new roots. So I don't know what the relationship between the Giants and the A's will be like long term. This may be because I don't know what the schedule is going to look like next year with the labor strife. I don't know. I mean, Giants and A's, if this is something that floats your boat, enjoy it because this might be it. Because think about it. They're going to talk about really soon. They're going to talk about expansion. And there's a good chance the expansion city is going to be Salt Lake City. What borders Nevada?
6: Utah.
2: God, you are smart.
6: Yeah. I look at a map every once in a while.
2: Oh, God. That's why I got Cody's here. I'm not smart. He's the smart guy. So we're going to border each other. And I've always wondered, like, what are you going to do with Seattle? Because Seattle, they really don't have a rival. Because I don't think Portland's going to get it. So they've always kind of mixed the Padres with the Mariners. They share a spring training home in Peoria, but no one cares about that. So we're down to a minute?
6: Yeah.
2: So I could see in the next couple years when we do Rivalry Weekend, I wouldn't be shocked if at some point that Rivalry Weekend will be Seattle and San Francisco.
6: Yeah, I could see that.
2: Two cities that are very similar to each other.
6: Yeah.
2: The look of them politically. I mean, Seattle and San Francisco are far more of a match than what Vegas and San Francisco will be.
6: Yeah, and I'll give this to you real quick before we go. The A's all-time against the Giants in interleague play, that's since 1997. I believe I have it on my sheet. I think it's 78 and 79.
2: They took two out of three from us. They have the one.
6: 78 and 79.
2: But give the all-time interleague. Oh, yeah.
6: All-time interleague record, the A's are literally the definition of what the kids say is mid. 500, 327 and 327.
2: So Johnny Dosco didn't show up for Hot Take Tuesday.
6: That's correct. Now, he said he'd do his best. He must have been busy chatting it up in the dugout.
2: Is Ken Korak in this series?
6: Yeah, he is, yes.
2: Ken Korak's here and he can't show up? Because he has three innings to do? You know what my hot take is? We're going to sweep the Giants and not give up a home run in 3 days.
6: Oh, that is good. You know what mine was? Gage Jump's going to have a complete game shutout at Oracle Park tomorrow.
2: That's beyond a hot take.
6: That's a bold prediction.
2: That's a bold prediction, Cotton. That's like Harry Houdini right there.
6: I phrase that wrong because I hate when people... He's going to have a shutout tomorrow night at Oracle Park.
2: No, you have to say complete game.
6: Either way, shutout.
2: He has to pitch all nine innings, like nine innings.
6: Yes.
2: You're saying Gage Jump will pitch nine innings?
6: He'll be the first A's lefty to do it since, I believe, have a complete game. Sean Manaea's last guy.
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2: 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Also, Fran Reardon was a great show. 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
2: 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And Shooty Babbitt and I will be back at 6 o'clock for A's Cast. 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
18: 1-0, that's one. A fly ball to Santa Fe. Clark going back, still going back near the track, on the track. And Clark reaches up, and Clark robs him of a home run! Oh, what a play by Denzel. He strikes again.
17: Where the voices of the A's get you ready for today's game.
19: One stretch pitch. Swing and a drive. Deep to left. The A's take the lead in grand fashion.
17: Now, live from the broadcast booth, here's Johnny Dasko.
18: Well, hi, everybody. We're in San Francisco at Oracle Park here as the A's and Giants get ready for a three-game set. A's looking for some revenge after the Giants took 2 out of 3 last month over the Athletics. And we'll be joined by the great Martin Gallegos. The pen is mightier than the sword. Covers the Athletics from MLB.com. I do have to apologize to Tony the Commander. I literally forgot about Hot Take Tuesday. I forgot it was Tuesday. So that is on myself. So I apologize to both Cody and Townie, and I owe them big. But right now, Martin Gallegos is with us, and I don't know, it's a different rivalry now, Martin. First of all, great to see you. And look, it's not Bay Area rivals, if you will, but it still has that sense of a rivalry, doesn't it?
20: Yeah, I think it'll always be like that. I mean, even when this team moves to Vegas, I think there'll still be something like that. You know, the 89 World Series, I don't think anybody's ever going to forget that. And that's just kind of built into the history of these two clubs. And yeah, I think always, you know, those old school fans that grew up in the Bay Area, it's always a big thing for them. So I expect the crowd to be pretty lively tonight. And I already see a lot of green in the stands. So, I mean, it's going to be a pretty fun atmosphere, I think.
18: Look, and, you know, they're all big games now. Teams 38 and 40. I mean, hovering around that 500 mark, and we talk about it every single week, Martin. Like, which team is going to bust out and find a way to win 8 of 10 or whatever it is? But it just seems like this American League continues, and here we are halfway through the season to hover around that 500 mark.
20: Yeah, it's still kind of going back and forth with a lot of teams. I mean, I was just reading something about the Blue Jays earlier, where they're kind of in a similar spot with the A's, where they hit 500 and then they lose a couple games, and they're kind of dangling around there as well. So yeah, it's kind of, you know, the good thing is it's there for the taking, right? So the A's at any point here, if they can go on a hot stretch, like we still believe they can, and they haven't done it yet, they could really do some damage and really maybe get themselves, you know, in a really good spot in the standings. Even talking as is, I mean, the Mariners aren't really running away with it yet. I mean, they're still, you know, they're playing better baseball, but I don't think they're, you know, a team that the A's can't overcome right now at this point. Maybe they do get better in the second half, but yeah, I think it's still kind of a dogfight, you know, in terms of, you know, the standings, and one team, you know, still has a chance to kind of break out of this thing.
18: I'm sure when the game starts, there'll be a little bit of relief for the Giants with everything they have going on, right? It's been quite the week for San Francisco.
20: It has. I know. There's a lot of stuff going on. I know pregame, there's a lot of, you know, it's kind of interesting to me that, you know, over on the other side with the A's, with the Katse, usually there's a lot of San Francisco media that comes over. There was nobody over there. It's because so much stuff going on over there on the other side.
18: Yeah. Giants. Pretty crazy. Well, the Giants right now, I mean, they're struggling. I mean, Giants, they come in 31-46 through their first 77 games. It's been a long time since they had a start like this through the first half of the season, and they just, the bullpen's been struggling. They don't have a lot of offensive weapons that are getting going at the same time. So will they be sellers at the deadline? We will see. But it's interesting to see the Giants this far under 500 this late in the year.
20: Yeah, obviously they went into the year with, I think, really high expectations. Obviously they've got some big names over there like Devers and Chapman and Adamas, and you know, even on the rotation side with guys like Logan Webb and Robbie Ray. I know Robbie Ray's going tonight. Seemed like he pitched better his last outing, but he hasn't really had the season that they expected him to. You know, same with Webb getting off to a slow start. So yeah, I think a lot of underperforming guys, and that's kind of led to where they are in the standings right now. And now they're, you know, they've got some tough decisions to make, you know, with the trade deadline coming up. And, you know, can they move these guys? You know, are the other teams want them, and do they have to eat up money? So a lot of tough decisions might be coming for this team here soon.
18: Look, and I know we talk about Geloff a lot and the hitting streak people don't want to talk about, but 24-game hitting streak, it's no joke. He tied his childhood hero, Miguel Tejada. We watched growing up in Baltimore after Tejada was with the A's and the Orioles. But it's, you look, it's 24 games. He's going to try to keep this thing going, but he's in some rare company right now.
20: He is, and the other one, too, I think, having scored a run in, what is it, 12 consecutive games like that?
18: 13,
20: that's
18: yeah.
20: Another, 12,
18: yeah.
20: 13, yes, that's a pretty one, rare one, too. So, yeah, I mean, impressive history, and just fun to see him being the Zach Geloff that we all thought he was going to be in 23, right? And he hasn't taken the path that we all thought, but now we're seeing him as a star for this team. I mean, he's emerging as one of the best players in baseball again. You see him tonight in the starting lineup, batting leadoff. He's earned his way to the top of the lineup, and he really is a really key player for this A's team now going forward.
18: Martin, it's so tough when you have a lead in the game. It can be such a backbreaker when you blow a lead late, and experiencing that the other night where the A's, you know, like the Angels scored 3 in the 8th and 2 in the 9th to win 9-7. Those are really hard on a manager.
20: They are, but I think the good thing, I mean, it's not good that the A's have had losses like this before, but the good thing is they've had those losses and they bounce back well.
18: Right.
20: So I don't expect them to, you know, let it linger on for too long. I think having the off day helped yesterday too, just kind of reset everything going into San Francisco. I know it was a long stretch there with the week in Vegas and then coming back and just playing 7 in a row, so I think it was good for them to reset. But yes, I think if there's one thing we know about this Mark Kotze era, it's that he's got teams that are very resilient and they don't let things linger on. So, you know, I don't think there'll be any carryover effect. As difficult as it was on Sunday, that was a tough loss. I mean, they could have won the series, and they had a couple games like that in the homestand where they had early leads and lost it. But, you know, I don't expect it to be kind of a thing that you know, affects them tonight. I think they're ready to go.
18: Well, Joey Meneses, who had a 168-hit season back in 2023, this guy, his first at-bat in the green and gold, picks up the RBI single. You know he can hit. Your impressions of Meneses?
20: Yeah, I was honestly surprised last year that he never got a chance in the big leagues. I think he was with the Mets, and he stayed in AAA all year. But this guy has always shown that he can hit. You know, he was kind of a late bloomer. I think he debuted at 30 in the big leagues with the Nationals and had a couple of, you know, he had some productive years for them, and then kind of just wasn't able to get another shot with the Mets. But now here, it was interesting. Talking to him, you know, before the game, the last game against Anaheim, he's talked about, you know, he was talking with his agent about his options, and with the A's, obviously it's, you know, he's a first baseman primarily, and with Kurtz there, it's kind of, you know, a tough decision, but they felt like switching over to the PCL would have been a good thing for him to face a different league. You know, he was in the International League for so long, and I mean, we saw the starter get off to, at, you know, with AAA in Las Vegas, and he earned his way up here. You know, with Brent Rooker's injury kind of lingering on here, he's going to get a shot to play a lot. You know, they got a lot of lefties coming up, and you know, he's a really good hitter, a lot of power, and, you know, hopefully we can see that here pretty soon. But yeah, a professional hitter, and I think a good guy to have when you need somebody, you know, off the bench or he can start some games as well.
18: Saw a stat today, Martin, that from June 22nd last year to this year, the A's are 82-80, which is fifth best in the American League.
20: Yeah, that's interesting. I don't know that stat. Yeah, I think, you know, we all remember kind of, you know, the second half they had last year and, you know, wanting to improve. And they've shown, I think, improvements slowly but surely. You know, steadily, they've been steady. Obviously, you want to see them go on a really good run, which, again, we haven't seen that yet. But they're definitely trending in the right direction, no question.
18: Well, Savali, big start for him. He had struggled in his last start. And, you know, if he can get the A's, you know, if you get 5 innings allowing 1 run and leave it to the bullpen, you know, it did get that day of rest yesterday. I mean, I'd love to get him to get 6, but If he gets five, I'd love to see what the bullpen can do.
20: Yeah, obviously a tough start for him. His first start back from the IL. Hopefully that was just, you know, shaking some rust off, because we've seen him be really good at times this year. And I think, you know, pitching here, it's obviously a pitcher's ballpark, so maybe this will help him a lot. Pitch to contact, feel a little more comfortable, and maybe just let the defense behind him do his work, because we know when he kind of gets locked into that rhythm, he can have some pretty good performances like we saw earlier this year.
18: You like this ballpark? You like the views?
20: Incredible. You know, yeah. A lot of memories here. You know, grew up coming to a lot of games here with my dad. So it's awesome to be here now working and covering games. It never gets old, for sure.
18: I love it. Thanks, Martin. Appreciate it. That's Martin Gallegos. You know, the pen is mightier than the sword. Covers the Athletics from MLB.com. Overall, great guy. We had a chance to catch up with Mike Aldretti, who was a Giant for a while. He's now not so much pro orange and black. He's more pro green and gold, obviously. He's one of the hitting coaches for the A's. Here's that interview with Aldo from earlier today. Back on the pregame show, talking with Mike Aldretti, hitting coach with the A's, and Aldo, man, it's I know for San Francisco, when you come back here, and I know you didn't play in this ballpark, but it's nice to come back here, and you were a Giant for a while.
0: Well, I was a Giant for a while. I was a Giant fan my whole youth growing up, and that's the very first time I played in the big leagues was in San Francisco. So yeah, there's some good memories here, and but at the same time too, you know, people ask me about Giants, A's, and I say, you know what, I'm a Bay Area fan, and you know, as long as I have the A's uniform on, I'm a huge A's fan. Not so much for San Francisco.
18: Exactly. You're green and gold now, and not black and orange. But yeah, but those early days, man. I love hearing your old stories about when you first got called up. We didn't really touch on that last year. Can you talk about your first few days in the big leagues?
0: Well, I can tell you one thing. My first day in the big leagues, I had my uniform, my name on the uniform spelled wrong, so that was an auspicious start. I was in the lineup all the way up until about 20 minutes before the game, and the right-hander scratched, and some guy named Steve Carlton took the mound, and I went straight to the bench. So tough start, but I made it last for about 10 years, so I'm okay with it.
18: Yeah, no doubt, man. And you look at this team right now, Aldo, and you see the last 162 games going back to June 22nd of last year, team's 82-80. I didn't realize that until today. So it's just, I think with this team, there's so much talent offensively, and you get the pitching right, you're still in pretty good shape.
0: Well, no complaints. Yeah, I mean, if you talk to us in spring training and say, you know, when June ends and you're, you know, within a couple of games of first place, regardless of the record, you know, you want to be in first place in the American League West, and we're within a couple games of first place. So, yeah, we can complain about this and complain about that, but the bottom line is we're right where we wanted to be.
18: I've asked Bones and Cots and others about Nick Kurtz. From your perspective, I didn't ask you this last year on the air. Watching Nick Kurtz on a daily basis, what are maybe some things the fans don't see, you know?
0: Well, they definitely see all the homers.
18: Yeah.
0: But, you know, to me, the real good hitters have the ability to distinguish between strikes and balls. And he's probably as good as anybody in this league at a young age, and normally that does take a while, so that's something to look for. And the other thing too is, you know, hardly anybody ever talks about his glove work at first base, and I'd say that from the day he got here till right now, he's just steadily improved, and I say watch out, there's gold in his future.
18: He does not like the spotlight at all. He wants to talk about his teammates. He wants to talk about the goals of this club. He wants to talk about this team winning, and that's the way he's always been.
0: Well, it's admirable, and from my standpoint, it's refreshing to see a young kid come up and have those be his ideals. And, you know, I wish there were more Nick Kurtzes around, but from my standpoint, I know one thing. We got one, and that's plenty.
18: Absolutely. Well, with Zach Gelof, you know, he's got the hitting streak going. But with Zach, what do you see in the way he's evolved over the last year?
0: Well, I think what he did was, you know, obviously when he showed up here, he lit the world on fire. Then he had some tough times, and that's a true test. And what he did was he kind of revamped his swing, revamped his thoughts, and he went down to AAA and worked on his craft. And unlike most guys, he kept working, and when he came back, he's taken a hold of a position, whether it's second base or third base or the outfield, he's taken hold of a position, and he ain't letting go.
18: No. Look, you've been in this game a long time. You understand the ups and downs, the ebbs and flows of a 162-game campaign. When you talk to the players and you're working with them on their swings and stuff, but you're also talking about the mental grind of this game, right?
0: There's no doubt. And then, you know, I mean, that's probably more than half the battle. Because at this level, you know, day in and day out, and I don't care who you are, I don't care what you're hitting, I don't care how many All-Star games, you go through a season and you go through some hardships. And your ability to handle that, your ability to handle making outs, your ability to handle not coming through, but having the ability to your next at-bat have all the confidence in the world, you know, and those are things that we talk about, and those are things that, you know, hopefully from an offensive standpoint, you're seeing the fruits of all of our labor right there.
18: Isn't it funny, when you were a player and you went through the slumps, the things you know now, if you knew now what you knew then, I mean, oh, it's such a cliche, but it's amazing as you get older how you grasp that more, right?
0: Well, I can remember distinctly going through one of those times and basically calling home and telling my wife to, okay, when you go shopping, I just want to make sure that you get peanut butter and jelly, because I'm getting sent home here pretty quick, and you better start saving money. So and you know, that was 2 years in, and you know, 8 years later I was still going.
18: Yeah.
0: So yeah, I know full well, you know, all you gotta do is look at the back of my baseball card and know that there were some hard times in there too.
18: Yeah, for a guy like Butler starting to come out of it, he had some line drives right at people, he was so frustrated. What do you say to a guy like Butler?
0: Well, the one thing I told him is that I coached for Albert Pujols,
18: yeah.
0: And Albert Pujols had a game where he struck out four times. And the one thing that I made sure that that Law knew is that fifth at bat, the next day, Albert Pujols stepped in that box saying, "I'm the baddest man on the planet," and that's what the great ones do. They don't wallow. I think I wallowed a little too much, but the great ones, they don't wallow. And I tried to, you know, point that out to Law, and like I said, sure enough, his next at bat, the next day after his four strikeouts, he hit a bomb. So you know, and I'm not saying I did it. All I'm saying is, you know, it's my job to keep their spirits up, make them feel like they're the baddest man on the planet, and that's our best chance.
18: I love that. With Shea Langeliers, I think people take it for granted what he does with the pitchers, right? I mean, the meetings, all you have, but offensively, I mean, he's such a leader. Can you touch on Langeliers a little bit?
0: He's a total pro. Yeah. He's got his routine, and like you said, he's got responsibilities from the time he gets to the ballpark till the time he goes home. You know, that includes his meetings with pitchers, his work in the batting cage, his handling the staff during the game, his handling the staff between innings, not to mention his at-bats, his base running, and then post-game, you know, talking to and dealing with some of the things that have come up throughout the course of the game, and then wake up again and do it again tomorrow.
18: Yeah.
0: And he does it with a smile. He does it. He does it correctly. And from my standpoint, he's a total pro.
18: One more for you, Henry Bolte. Watching his athleticism, watching the way he man center field, watching the way he hits, and the ability to go the other way. Pretty mature for his age.
0: I look at him, and I, you know, hopefully I'm still around. But yeah, I want to see what the finished product is, because through not even half of a season. Because he hasn't been up the whole time, but not even half of a season, I'm seeing that this could be something really special down the road. And like I said, I want to be around to watch it. But yeah, I think everybody else needs to keep an eye on that for the next 10 years, because I think it's going to be really special.
18: Well, the joy and your enthusiasm every day. I look forward to seeing your face. We smile, we laugh, we give each other a hard time. It's what it's all about. So thanks for taking the time.
0: Every day, Johnny. Every day from here on out.
18: It's the best. All right, that's Mike. Yeah, that was Mike Aldretti, our guest. When we come back, Ken Korak sits down with the manager of the A's, Mark Kotze. We'll have that right after this.
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25: On a Tuesday night, the A's have come to San Francisco. It's the first of three, the A's and the Giants. Mark Kotze is with us, and I don't know about you, Kotze. This is kind of weird. The A's team hotel is less than a mile from here, right in the heart of downtown. It's starting to feel like these are true road games when you play the Giants.
26: Yeah, unfortunately they are. You know, obviously home was right across the bay, and for a long time, right, 50-plus years, and these last two seasons of coming here to San Francisco, I've definitely felt a little different.
25: All right, you have Aaron Civale on the mound against the Giants tonight, Kotze, and even though he had a tough outing against the Pirates last week, do you think there's enough there to build on? Because it wasn't easy coming back for him off the IL.
26: Yeah, you know, I mean, we're obviously hopeful that he can regain his form that he showed us in April and up until, you know, he sustained the injury. So for Aaron to be successful, he's got to work at the bottom of the zone. That's where he needs to start. I think last start, he was up in the zone early and got hurt because of it. So look for him to hopefully establish the bottom third tonight and get some swing and miss down there and open up the top.
25: Of course, this is a great pitcher's ballpark. How much do you think that can factor in terms of maybe turning your pitching around and, you know, pitching in here for 3 days?
26: Well, we've dove into the home road split, so if you want to do that, you can really see the difference in how we pitch as a ball club on the road. We've had a lot of success attacking the zone on the road, and you know, I think that's the biggest key component to you know, the success in the pitching side.
25: Now, going back to the game on Sunday in the first inning, how would you rate the catch by Colby Thomas on Joe Adell's ball to right field?
26: I think fearless, right? That's the word that comes to mind. And, you know, Colby made an exceptional play. threw his body into the wall with no regard, really. So big play for us to start out that game. You know, it's unfortunate that we couldn't capitalize on the runs we scored and holding that lead. But, you know, we're here in San Fran. It's a new series. We're here to focus on winning a series tonight.
25: How about Joey Meneses getting a base hit to drive in a run in his first Athletics at bat?
26: Yeah, Joey's, like we talked about, swinging the bat really well in AAA. Earned this promotion, get this opportunity to start again tonight here in San Fran against another left-handed pitcher. Again, you know, he can have impact in the lineup. The great story about Joey on our end is in 2024, when he was with the Nationals, he walked us off.
25: And free-run home run to right field.
26: That's right. And do you remember the pitcher, the closer at the time?
25: Jorge Ruiz.
26: That's right, Kenny. Nice job. All right.
25: I had to look it up. It wasn't something that came off the top of my head.
26: Well, we have gone through a little bit of pitching in the tenure. And, you know, for Joey, though, Joey Meneses,

0: Townsend and Shooty Babbitt, NBC Sports California A's Cast and the A's Radio Network, as we get you ready for A's Giants. A's 38-40, the Giants 31-46. 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

0: There's just a time on the schedule when you see an opponent and it just means a little more. And it doesn't matter what the records are. You don't like them and they don't like you. So let's get it on for three games in San Francisco. And for the A's, to get out on the road might be a good thing for them right now. Chris Townsend alongside the Super Scout, Shooty Babbitt. It's always fun. There's always a little something extra when it's the Athletics and the Giants.
1: Man, I couldn't agree with you anymore, Tony. I was thinking about the same thing. No matter what the season is about for your team, I mean, you could be having a winning record, losing record, struggling, not knowing where you are or knowing when you're going. But when these two teams match up, I think about those split hats, the A's on one side and the Giants on the other, and all the different memorabilia that's going to be out there today. But yeah, man, it's a different buzz in the air when these two teams get together.
0: And it's good to be out of the heat. It's good to be in the Lazy Boys back here in the studio. Thank you, Lazy Boys.

0: Enjoy very comfortable, but no wind, no 100 degrees. Should be pretty good for the A's here in the next 3 days.
1: Well, it's a whole lot of things to be excited about. I mean, this has been torture for the last 20 games for this club, and probably only had one or two days off. And to get a day off yesterday, yeah, and to be in an environment where you're somewhat comfortable in, it's going to be a really good day here today.
0: Cannot wait. The A's, one of the better teams in all of baseball, on the road with a chance to take it to the Giants for three. Absolutely love it. We'll be covering it all. We're going to have Fran Reardon stopping by, the manager of the Aviators. They've won the first half. And this guy right here, he just got an award. We're getting you ready for A's baseball right here on A's Cast.
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0: Let's take a look at Mark Kotze's lineup, brought to you by your California Ford dealers. Zach Eloff, he is going to lead off, and he is going to bat second. Of course, he's got that great hitting streak still going on. Nick Kurtz will be hitting second, playing first base. He's got his on-base streak, so we still got all the streaks going. Shea Langeliers behind the dish, hitting third. Tyler Soderstrom out left field, hitting fourth. Jacob Wilson will be at shortstop, and he's going to hit fifth. Meneses is back in. Joey Meneses is the DH, and he's going to hit sixth. And you got Henry Bolte out in center field, batting seventh. Batting eighth will be Colby Thomas, and he's going to be out in right field. And Max Muncy will be at third base, and he is going to bat ninth. Let's get into the Diamond Notes. And Diamond Notes number one, you know, this was something that we saw a lot last year with Denzel Clark getting play of the week. But when you think about what we saw Sunday, first inning, Joe Adell, and makes it so sweet because Joe Adell's been robbing everybody all year long. Robbed three home runs in one game for the Angels. This time it was Colby Thomas robbing Joe Adell. Electric play of the week. It was phenomenal. You talk about giving up your body on this one. The timing, everything about it was great.
1: You know, Colby Thomas kind of epitomizes everything that this A's team has been about this entire year. There's been some great times and there has been some turbulence. But what seems to happen, someone always seems to get here and rescue this team from trending in the wrong direction. We've seen different lineups. Mark Kotze has been able to utilize everybody on this roster and to be able to platoon and not feel like you're losing anything with any of these guys. And when you look at Thomas, he just seems to have a knack for being in the right place at the right time. If it's not coming up with a big time hit with the game on the line or being in a game deciding situation, he always seems to come up with a big swing. And what was so impressive to me in that particular play, Tony, is guys typically that run into the wall and make plays like that, they always end up laying on the track even after they've caught the ball. But because of his extreme elite athleticism, he knew he was going to hit the wall. The impact didn't knock the ball out. And when he hit the ground, he found himself in an athletic position where he did not get hurt. And it just goes to show you the physical specimen that kid is. He's probably got about 3% body fat when you look at him in person. So he's making it hard on a lot of people on that roster right now because anytime he plays, he seems to be someone that ignites this team.
0: Four times Denzel Clark won the award last year, and now Colby Thomas. A's been dominating the electric play of the week the last two seasons. Diamond note number two, it has come and it is gone. 13 straight games at home. Yes, the Vegas series and Sacramento back-to-back, all considered home games. We're going to go through the good and the not so hot. The good, obviously, is the offense. Highly offensive ballparks in Vegas and Sacramento. It was time to flex a little bit, show some muscle, and you look at the runs per game, home runs, extra base hits, OPS, obviously slug, and OPS. A's are number one in baseball during that time. They flex their muscle.
1: Yeah, and the numbers don't surprise me. First of all, when you have a team that has a reputation of being a bunch of sluggers and to put them in a very friendly environment that's pretty much built for hitters, I mean, they swole up, they muscled up, and they angled up, and they shot the ball out of the park for about 2 weeks long. And when you put grown men in the younger men's ballpark, they seem to just make it look so much smaller. But this is just what the A's needed. Everybody's playing in the same park and under the same type of circumstances, but the A's definitely have taken advantage of the offensive prowess that they're able to showcase here at Sacramento. And in Las Vegas, man, what a joke right there. I mean, I felt so badly for everybody that was working that season.
0: You felt bad for pitchers?
1: When it was
0: 23-9. You never feel bad for pitchers.
1: I mean, at 23-9, I felt sorry for every pitcher that went out there. For the simple fact, questions are always asked. So why does the opposing team do well and our team don't? Well, those guys come in there for one series and they don't have to worry about it all.
0: Yeah. Watching an A's hitter with a beanie cap on, we haven't seen that in a long time. Well, we got to get to the second part of that. That's the pitching. The last 13 games, it's been really, really rough. The pitching, you look at the team ERA, 7.21. You look at everything, opponents average. 30 home runs given up in 13 games. We knew this could be tough. Two really offensive ballparks. We knew the offense would flourish. How would the pitching do? It really struggled.
1: Facts are facts. And when you look at the Colorado Rockies, it's the reason why they have not been able to attract a lot of top-tier pitchers come to their ballparks as far as free agents are concerned, because it's not built for pitchers to have success. And when you look at Vegas and Sacramento, I mean, right now, for big guys like that, you know, the pitchers are under rest. These guys don't have to worry about it that come in to visit, but these guys mentally, knowing that they're going to have to pitch there, it has to wear on them. No way around it.
0: But I got great news for Diamond Note number three. The A's are better on the road than they are at home. You said facts are facts. 20-17 Their road ERA is the fourth best in all of baseball, second best in the American League, and their eight errors are the fewest in all of baseball on the road. Let's face it, the A's play better when they're on the road.
1: Yeah, well, I don't mean to belabor the point, but I don't think the rest of the league or baseball are under the same duress as this team is when they are at home. I mean, it plays differently. It's an offensive ballpark, and pitchers are under extreme stress when they pitch there. So it's all about just try to hold them to less runs than or hopefully your team score more than theirs, because it's a slugfest. I don't care who's pitching there. You make a mistake, you pay for it. And nobody's perfect out there, and ABS has proven that.
0: Well, this series can be called the No Excuse Series because San Francisco, Old Oracle Park, only 61 home runs allowed. That's tied for the lowest in all of baseball with Fenway Park. So I don't want to hear anything from the pitchers. This should be a series about pitching because you're out of all that stuff, the wind and the heat. You're now in a pitching environment. So go out there and throw the ball well the next 3 days because there's no excuses.
1: Well, we haven't heard the pitchers crying about it, but I will tell you this. Aaron Civale pitches very well under these type of circumstances in this environment, and he's had a lot of success. Even pitching over here, I don't know what they call it anymore. Candlestick, this part, I don't know. What is that?
0: SBC Global, AT&T. It's now Oracle Park.
1: Wow.
0: It's had a lot of names.
1: It's been a lot of names.
0: Phone companies buying each other. And
1: beautiful ballpark.
0: Originally Pac Bell.
1: Yeah, beautiful ball. My favorite in baseball. I mean, just incredible place to watch your baseball games. Hope the A's get treated. A's fan get treated to a real.
0: I got a crazy number for you about interleague play. Robbie Ray, he's tough. A's are going up against this lefty. They've seen him for years. We're getting you ready for A's baseball right here on A's Cast.
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0: I like that we're giving the Aviators manager Fran Reardon some love today. And I know you've talked a lot about how the Aviators fix and help a lot of A's get them back from AAA to the big leagues. Aaron Civale has had a lot of success against the Giants. A's need to get a victory in game one of this three-game set. We now head to Oracle Park for the changeup with Chris and Dallas. And guys, we've talked about how tough it was to pitch in Vegas, how tough at times it is to pitch in Sacramento. But here, this is a pitcher's ballpark. Only 61 home runs given up this year at Oracle Park. So just talk about the transition and how this should help out the pitching staff for the Athletics the next 3 days.
16: Well, Townie, there's absolutely a feeling of the fact that the last few ballparks the A's have played in and pitched in have been very hitter-friendly. Now here, the environment lends itself well to the pitchers. You have the marine layer, a little bit cooler weather. The ball might not be flying as much, which could be a good thing for these pitchers to really get an idea of what they're capable of against a Giants offense that has performed well over the last 30 days or so.
17: And Chris, I think playing in a ballpark like this gives you the feeling that you're leaving a baseball park and leaving it for a national park, because it feels like you're going to be end up pitching in Yosemite. Here it is. Let's see how far. And I'm a huge, huge fan of the ability to do that, the ability to challenge hitters consistently all ball game long in the strike zone without the feel of being able to actually garner weak contact, but that ball somehow, some way, finding its way over your outfielder's head, maybe into somebody's lap on the other side of the wall. So it's a great feeling knowing that you've got an expansive territory for your extremely athletic outfield to roam and go and get it. So I think it's nothing but positives right now for this pitching staff.
1: For the last 50 years, since I was, 11, 12 years old, the green and gold and the orange and black right across the bay from each other, not knowing which team I should pull for. Willie Mays over here and Burt Campaneris over here. I mean, you just go on and on. A rivalry, no need to be talked about. What quantifies a rivalry now? Teams that this one used to be one of the top rivalries in baseball. Is it still that same feel out there for you guys out there today?
17: I'm going to go ahead and take this one, Chris. The answer for me, Shooty, unfortunately, is no, it's not. And I think being in close proximity of one another is what fuels that, right? We talk about the potential rivalry that exists between the two teams in Chicago, Northsiders, Southsiders. You understand what's going on in New York and the proximity of those two teams. Same thing can be said for Southern California with Los Angeles. You can even factor in the Padres there, because I know a lot of folks would like to believe that the Padres and the Dodgers could potentially have a budding rivalry, more so one that supersedes what the Dodgers and the Giants have. But for me, what was so special about the green and gold rivalry with the San Francisco Giants was the fact that it was just a bridge right away from being able to come over and put a black eye on somebody. And no, unfortunately, that just doesn't exist. So with that being said, I still want to kick the absolute you-know-what out of this team each and every time
0: we
17: square up on the diamond. Straight up. Those are facts. F-A-X.
0: Yeah, I love it.
17: Yeah.
0: Let's be honest. We don't like them, and they don't like us. It's just facts.
17: Straight up. Straight up.
16: I'm starting to learn it, too. It's taken me 3 years, and I get what he's saying now. I'm picking up what you're putting down. Let's put a whooping on them. How about it, guys?
0: I don't care about the geography, where we are on the map. We don't like these guys. You both have a great call today, and we'll talk to you tomorrow. You've praised the Las Vegas staff. You know the staff. And Fran Reardon, the Aviators, over the weekend, they just won the first half. So with all the things that they've had and all the players they've lost and we've called up, they were able to win the first half of that. We'll put them in the playoffs later at the end and a chance to defend their title. So we brought Fran Reardon on today to talk about improving players down at the big league level on A's Cast Live. Just kind of give some love to your staff about how you're able to help guys get better. And it's more than just physical. It's the mental side. I think that's what makes you so great. But what your staff does to help players, give them some love, because it's been really impressive to watch over the years.
18: Well, you know, I think our whole staff takes that guidance to get them back ready, whether it's a rehab situation or, you know, a performance situation, back ready to compete at the major league level. And there's sometimes some kicks in the butt, like, hey, you know, you're not here to sulk. You're not here to, you know, regret not being in the big leagues. You're here to get better. You're here to improve. You're here to get back to the big leagues. And, you know, Paul Abbott, our pitching coach, and Don Schulze, our bullpen coach, Brian McCarn, who's been with me for so many years with the A's at this level for so many years, our hitting coach, and Kevin Kuzmanoff, our assistant hitting coach and base running coach, Stephen Thayer, our sports performance coach, our two trainers, Jake and Eric, they just do a fantastic job of making it so that it's an easy transition, you know, coming back to the AAA for each individual department, but working on individual things with individual players that have been communicated to us from the major league staff, the front office, whatever the case may be, and really focusing on not letting them, waste time with negative mental energy, negative mindsets. It's a get back to work mentality. It's a get back up off the mat mentality. It doesn't matter how many times you've been punched, you get up and you keep swinging. And they're all, you know, cliche metaphors and things that you would assume happens at the AAA level, but there's also different messages for each different player to try to reach them. And all you can do as a coach at this level is to try to make that messaging consistent, sincere, and have it match up to the personality of the player. Have it match up to what the organization is looking for from that player. And that's our goal. That's our goal every day. That's our goal every day with guys coming down. That's our goal with the guys that are here that maybe haven't been up. That's our goal with guys that come from AA, is to let them know what the standard is, keep consistent with what our standard is, and, you know, take them to task if they're not meeting that standard. And a lot of it, like you said, isn't a physical thing. There's 28 men on this roster right now that all have the talent to play in the major leagues. It is what we can do, not only with the talent they have, with whatever mechanical issues they're working on, but getting their mindsets to a place that frees them up to get to that level of being a productive big leaguer again.
0: He's a flat-out winner.
1: You know, one of the most difficult things to do is to get organizational advocacy from top to bottom at AAA. It has to be. But to be able to continue to win after your talent is taken away from you, and that's your job, is to get them to the big leagues, just shows you how impressive Fran Reilden has been.
0: Guess where Nick Kurtz is going to hit it the next 3 days.

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9: The injury report presented by Stanford Medicine. Wish we had a better update for you on Brent Rooker, but the update is no timetable. So really no update for the bruised knee. And he's going to continue to rehab in Sacramento. So a guy that's been a multiple all-star, but a fixture in your lineup, that power bat. We know what a great leader he is in the clubhouse. Just unfortunately, we have no idea when he'll be back.
10: I think when you get an update like that, it's letting you know that, you know, he's not healing probably as quickly as they anticipated. And the last thing that they're going to do is rush him right now when you still have a whole second half to go. So he's so valuable to this ball club, not only in the clubhouse and on that bench, but man, oh man, when he's right and on the field, you know what he's going to get.
9: I think when you're calling up Joey Meneses, who has been red hot in AAA, I think that told you a lot about what's going on with Brent Rooker. All right, time for the pitching matchup brought to you by the injury attorneys of Ashton and Price. Aaron Civale has pitched well in this ballpark and against the San Francisco Giants. Robbie Ray, well, we've seen Robbie Ray for a long time, dating back to Toronto and Seattle. We know what he's going to bring to the party. So this is a good veteran matchup. And for Robbie Ray, I know he's not happy about the ERA. Had a great year last year, but he's been tough against the A's.
10: Whenever I see Robbie Ray, I think of Dave Stewart because I know the affection that he had for him and he acquired him when he was in Arizona. But this year, I mean, the walks are up. So a lot of times his name has been mentioned being possibly a trade piece. at the deadline, those you listen to are rumors are true. And a lot of time these guys put a little more pressure on themselves, understanding the situation at the end. But this is a good matchup for the A's. Our right-handed lineup do a lot of damage. They know how to work counts, get these guys up there where they start making mistakes. And hopefully, you know, we can put some crooked numbers up.
9: Can you imagine if you're Robbie Ray and you're looking at the A's last 13 games, and you're looking at that offense, you're like, 33 home runs hit? Wait, how many runs per game? Obviously, it's different in this park, but the A's have the type of ability to make this ballpark look small. Right? When you have the type of power, we always talked about, when's the slug going to happen? Where it's happening. And the way that they're feeling, they could make this ballpark look small pretty quick.
10: No question. There's some big gaps here. And, you know, I like the matchup because the Valley, I mean, this is a guy, I think he first started out his last time. He really didn't have his great feel and probably didn't trust a lot of stuff. But there's a lot of space there. And a lot of those fly balls die in this ballpark that have been leaving the yard in the past couple of day plays.
9: All right, time for the matchup of the day. The matchup a little different. We had an off day yesterday. But so we want to tell you, you got to get out and vote for the All-Star game. Why? Well, voting ends Thursday at noon. Shea Langeliers is leading AL catchers. Nick Kurtz, it's hard to believe. This guy's leading baseball, not the American League. He's leading baseball in on-base percentage, RBIs. The year he is having, that he's fourth, is unbelievable. So fan voting ends Thursday, noon Eastern time, so we'll call it 9 a.m. Get out and vote for these guys. Shea Langeliers should be the starting catcher. I mean, look at the year that Nick Kurtz is having. I mean, he should be the starting first baseman also. I know we're the A show, but look at the numbers.
10: It's just a tough year for him to be in that running because you have the guy in Chicago. You know he's got a tremendous following. Vlad Guerrero Jr. is a leading candidate from last year. They were in the World Series. And then you look at Ben Rice. I mean, he's been really good as well. So he'll get on the team. It just probably won't be as a starter.
9: And give the country of Canada a lot of credit. Ernie Clement is your leader of all vote getters in the American League. They're voting for their guys, but the country's voting. So get out and vote for A's players. Coming up, we got the A's and the Giants right here on NBC Sports California and A's Cast.
11: It's time for Athletics Baseball.
12: First and third, two outs.
11: Your home for Tower High home runs.
12: In the pitch. Swung on, drive to left field. Did he do it? He did! Four home runs for Nick Kurtz! He is six for six!
13: Now the 1-0 pitch.
11: And jaw-dropping moments.
13: Fly ball left center. Denzel going back here in the track. At the track, right to the wall. He's been climbing the wall. Did he catch it?
14: He did! You can't believe what this kid is doing. Center field.
11: Now for the call of today's game, here's Ken Korak and Johnny Dosko.
15: And we have baseball tonight in San Francisco as the A's and the Giants begin a three-game series. Ken Korak with Johnny Dosko and our entire crew. A day off yesterday giving the A's the chance maybe to bounce back a little bit from a tough loss on Sunday against the Angels, but the game was not without highlights beginning on defense, Joe Adell batting for the Angels in the first. Have been shut out here at home. Fly ball right field angle deep in the corner. Thomas back right to the wall. Leaping at the wall. He made an unbelievable catch. Colby Thomas went draping himself at the top of the barrier in right at the A's bullpen, and then leaping and climbing over the wall. Denzel Clark-like, with his back literally draped at the top of the wall, and he pulled it out of the A's bullpen for the final out, and that is a classic example of big-time home run robbery in right field by Colby Thomas. And that completed a 1-2-3 top of the first for the A's starter, Jack Perkins. The A's would seize the change in momentum with a four-run bottom of the first, keyed by Joey Meneses, who had just been called up from AAA. Here's the delivery now, and it's a line smash into left. That's a base hit. Joey Meneses is one for one as an Athletic. Scoring from third is Wilson, and it's 3-0 in favor of the A's.
16: That's a nice first impression, huh?
15: Not bad.
13: But the Angels would score three times in the second before the A's had the answer with Nick Kurtz batting in the fourth.
16: And the pitch, breaking ball swung, bang, down the right field line for a base hit. He'll up around third, he'll score. And Kurtz going to dig for two as Adele having trouble with it. It's 5-3 Athletics.
13: It was, however, pretty much all Angels after that, except for when Mr. Kurtz came back to the plate in the seventh.
16: On one, the count, 5-4 A's. One on, nobody on. In the bottom of the seventh, here's the pitch. That swung on drive to deep center field. Siri looks up and admires it. It is gone. That's number 19 for the big man. RBIs 60 and 61, 437 feet. It was 109 off the bat.
13: That really is a signature Kurtz pass to hit it to straightaway center.
16: Just a beautiful swing. And the A's add on. They lead 7-4 here in the seventh inning.
13: But the Halos would score all the runs the rest of the way as the Angels beat the A's 9-7. Here in San Francisco, left-hander Robbie Ray will pitch for the Giants. He's 5-6 in a 4.07 ERA. And the A's will counter with the right-hander Aaron Civale. Civale 5-6. His ERA is 4.91.
17: We ask those who are able to please rise and remove your caps as we honor America with a performance of the national anthem. Here to perform the Star-Spangled Banner, please welcome Bay Area vocalist, educator, and composer, Melissa Gooderay.

0: them on this Tuesday in San Francisco as we bring in Johnny Dosko. And Johnny is trying to put Sunday behind them. And as we said with Mark Hosse on the manager show, maybe getting out on the road, and especially in a pitcher's park, notorious pitcher's park over here on the west side of San Francisco Bay, that'll help the A's pitching staff.
1: I think so. Look, going from Las Vegas to West Sacramento, two of the most hitter-friendly ballparks in the league, with Coors Field sprinkled in there as well. Nice to get to a pitcher-friendly ballpark. Nice to have the day off. It was just something, you know, when you lose a game late, it's so frustrating for a manager, frustrating for an entire ball club. You allow three in the eighth, two in the ninth to lose that. Get the day off, fresh start, and hopefully start fresh now and get some wins.
0: You don't want to fall too much farther below 500. The A's at 38-40, but the good news, entering today, just a game and a half behind the Mariners.
1: Yeah, and you know, look, no one's really taking control of that division. And we believe the Blue Jays at some point will get hot. I think Seattle's going to get hot, but I also think the A's are going to get hot at some point as well. But these teams hovering around that 500 mark for quite a while. I'm not sure that's going to last till the end of the year.
0: And we're closing in on the halfway point.
1: Yeah, we sure are. I mean, three more games, we're at the halfway point, and take advantage of these games. You got a struggling Giants team. You have the Angels, who are in last place in the West. So you got to find a way to take advantage of these wins with the mighty Dodgers coming to town on Monday.
0: That'll be fun. Three night games with the Dodgers beginning, like you said, Monday night. The Mariners, by the way, won their game tonight. They beat the Pirates in Pittsburgh 3-2, so for the time being, the Athletics are two games behind Seattle in the American League West. A's and Giants met last month in Sacramento, and the Giants took two out of three. And, you know, the series was tied up going to that last game, and then the Giants erupted for eight runs in an inning late in the third game of that series and beat the A's 10-1.
1: Yeah, that was a frustrating inning. I mean, sending 12 men to the plate. Of course, the grand slam by Harrison Bader. Yeah, exactly. It was a 2-1 game going to the eighth, so the final score a little misleading. The Giants came into two out of three, and the A's try to return the favor here in these three games.
0: And Johnny D will have the starting lineups coming up right after this.
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1: Back here at Oracle Park, getting ready for the first of a three-game set. It's the A's and the Giants after these three games on Thursday night. The A's led to Southern California take on the Angels at Angel Stadium Friday, Saturday, and Sunday. As Ken and I mentioned, of course, next week, the Dodgers in town for three, Monday, Tuesday, Wednesday, the off day Thursday, the second, then the Marlins in town that next Friday, Saturday, and Sunday. For the A's, who come in 38-40 tonight, it'll be Zach Gelof riding that 24-game hitting streak. He's leading things off. He's at second base. Nick Kurtz is the first baseman, and he's batting second. It's Shea Langeliers in that three slot. He's doing the catching. Tyler Soderstrom is playing left field. He's batting fourth. Jacob Wilson is the shortstop. He's in the five slot. Joey Meneses, who had a base in his first at bat as an Athletic, an RBI single. He's batting sixth. He's the designated hitter. It'll be Henry Bolte to bat seventh to play center field. Colby Thomas coming off that circus catch the other day. He's in right field batting eighth. And Max Muncy, the third baseman, will bat ninth. All against the left-hander, Robbie Ray. He's 5-6, earned an average of 4.07. His last start against the Braves actually wasn't a start. He came out of the bullpen. He went 6 and a third, two hits and no runs, walked two, and he struck out eight, which was a season high. For the Giants, who come in 31-46 on the year, and it has been very, very tough for Tony Vitello's club. They're coming off that sweep, the Miami Marlins sweeping the Giants, and the Giants blew a lead late in one of those games. A frustrating three games for San Francisco. Luis Arraez will lead things off. He is third in the league in hitting. He's at second base. Bryce Eldridge, the designated hitter, will bat second. Casey Schmitz in left field, and he's in the three slots. Rafael Devers at first base batting fourth. Jung-Hoo Lee is in right field. He is second in the league in hitting. He is batting fifth. Willie Adames, the shortstop, will bat sixth. Matt Chapman, the former Athletic, he's in the seventh slot at third base. Drew Gilbert is in center field batting eighth. And Daniel Susak, former A's product, will do the catching and bat ninth. All against the right-hander, Aaron Savali. So Savali gets the call for the green and gold. And for Aaron, he comes in with a record of 5-3 and earner an average of 4.91. In his last start against Pittsburgh, 3 innings, 9 hits, and 6 runs. He walked 2 and struck out 2. So a frustrating outing for Savali's. Last win came on the 15th of May against the Giants. 5 innings, 6 hits, and 2 runs. Walked 1 and struck out 2. 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One of our key performers will be Tyler Soderstrom. Soderstrom 2-for-10 against the Giants last month, but swinging a hot bat. 242 overall, 13 homers, and 41 driven in. Leads the team in doubles with 20-3 away from the major league lead. The other key performer, and we do pitchers a lot, but very important for Aaron Savali. You know, you did have the day off yesterday, but maybe give the bullpen a blow, go 5 or 6 innings. Normally, Savali's been going just about 5 in most of his starts. So Savali, another one of our key performers. Now, this copyrighted broadcast presented by Authority of the Athletics may not be reproduced or retransmitted in any form, and the accounts and descriptions of this game may not be disseminated without the express written consent of the Athletics. The Giants, 31-46. I mean, Ken, rare for a Giants team 77 games in over the last 15 years. Hasn't happened much where they're 31-46.
0: Yeah, with a loss, they would, of course, fall to 16 games under 500. That hasn't happened for them since the 2018 season ended. At that point, the Giants' record was 73-89.
1: Man, look, and this rivalry goes back a long time, and of course these teams played in the 1989 World Series, but I don't think, I mean, the rivalry may have diminished a little bit just to the fact that the A's are no longer in the Bay Area, but it's still, you feel it from the player's side, they can still feel this rivalry.
0: It is pretty familiar, too, although as we said with Mark Kotze, it's still kind of weird because we used to just drive over here and then drive back home to the East Bay, but the A's, after their game on Sunday against the Angels, bussed down here, staying at a hotel not too far from the ballpark here, and had a full day off in San Francisco. We were kind of tourists out here. It was like a true road game, which is unusual.
1: It was, but nothing like getting a chance to get a day in the city. We had a great time. We went to get bagels. Le Sandwich was not open. They're on a little mini family vacation. They don't open until Thursday. Went to another bagel place. Wasn't as good, but still we handled it, but we had a good visit anyway.
0: Well, it's still one of the great cities in the world, San Francisco. And yeah, we had no problem finding places to eat.
1: Oh, yeah. I mean, one of the
0: it's
1: best.
0: It's rarely an issue for us.
1: I mean, it's one of the great cities in the world as far as food is concerned, right? I mean, it really is.
0: Yeah. I mean, I kind of began my broadcasting career, at least in this market, not too far from here, 41 years ago, Johnny.
1: Oh, man.
0: At one Embarcadero Center in 1985.
1: Yeah, for you, it's a reunion. I mean, I see you visit. You know so many people, not only with the media, but on both teams. It's just really cool to see you navigate with everybody and kind of a reunion for you, you know?
0: It's fun to see Matt Chapman before the game today and spend some time with him. You know, one thing about Matt, nobody hates losing any more than Matt Chapman.
1: It's like that line that Billy
0: hates to lose.
1: It's like that line in Moneyball with Billy Bean. He goes, I hate losing more than I like winning, right?
0: It's the truth with Matt. Well, the Giants are out with, I guess these are their kind of City Connect jerseys tonight. Black tops and trimmed in white and orange, and the A's have the road grays on this Tuesday night. Night game tomorrow, day game on Thursday. Then after the Thursday game, the A's will fly down to Southern California. And the A's and the Angels will begin a three-game series on Friday night, and then the A's will fly back to the state's capital on Sunday night. And the A's and the Dodgers, the first ever games between the A's and the Dodgers in West Sacramento, and three night games beginning on Monday night, all three at 6:40.
1: Yeah, it should be fun. I believe the first time Shohei Ohtani has ever been to Sacramento, so we'll see.
0: That's a good call.
1: Yeah.
0: I wouldn't say it for sure, but I think you're on to something.
1: It's a
0: there.
1: Strong possibility.
0: It is, yeah. Here's Geloff leading it off, and then Kurtz and Langoliers against the veteran 34-year-old left-hander Robbie Ray. 5-6, a 4.07 ERA. Shadows covering the entire infield. Center field and right field still in the sunshine. It's a breezy night. Blue skies above the ballpark. And Geloff riding the 24-game hitting streak and the pitch by Ray, and that's taken inside for ball one.
5: Game time temperature, 60 degrees.
0: 60 degrees at first pitch at 6:46. Zach Geloff, 284, 11 homers, 29 RBIs. And during the hitting streak, he's batting 351. Robbie Ray, here's the delivery of the 1-0 on the way, and that's a fastball, and that's taken low, 2-0. Rafael Devers is at first, Luis Arraez at second, Willie Adames at short, Chapman's at third, Casey Schmidt in left, Drew Gilbert in center, Jung-Hoo Lee in right, Daniel Susak behind the plate, and Geloff, it's a fly ball to right. Lee fighting the sun, drifting back, he's on the track, gets turned around, he's there, and he backhands the ball just at the edge of the warning track. That was a tricky chance for Jung-Hoo Lee, but he stays with it, and that's the way our ball game begins.
1: Look a little shaky early. Almost got turned around there, but found it.
0: Well, you have the sun and you have the wind out
1: right
0: there.
1: Elements.
0: So here's Kurtz, who checks in batting 290, 19 home runs, 61 RBIs. And Robbie Ray, here it is, and a fastball strike on the inside corner. The Athletics are 38-40. The Giants are 31-46. Lights are on, but a long ways from taking effect. And the pitch. And Nick, this one is high in the air, left field side. That's going to be foul, out of play. Ray, his last start actually wasn't a start, because he picked things up on Wednesday after the game the previous night against the Braves became a suspended game. And so, technically in relief, he went 6 3rd innings. He allowed 2 hits and no runs. He walked 2 and K'd 8. 0-2 pitch. Check swing by Kurtz. The pitch outside is 1-2. He is 2-3 lifetime against the A's and a 3.23 ERA. Yes, 1-2 pitch to Nick Kurtz is waved at. Good pitch. So Kurtz K is on a slider away. One out, or make it two away. And Langelier is coming up. 271, 19 home runs, and 40 runs batted in. Just getting started. Top of the first, no score. Fourth meeting this year between these two clubs. And Shade takes high, and it's one ball and no strikes. Giants entering tonight 18 games behind the Dodgers in the NL West. 1-0 pitch, and that's high, 2-0. The umpires, Quinn Walcott has the plate, Ramon De Jesus at first, Paul Clemens at second, Adrian Johnson is over at third. Here's the 2-0 pitch, and Langoliers looks at one. That's inside, 3-0. Latest balloting results released today for the All-Star game, and Shea is in great shape to start the game in Philadelphia, the Midsummer Classic. 3-0 pitch, and that's outside. That's ball four, a four-pitch walk, and Soderstrom's coming up. He has a huge lead on Alejandro Kirk, who is second in the balloting among the backstops in the junior circuit.
1: Love to see it, especially Kirk being a... You know, in Toronto, where Canada gets a lot, they seem to get a lot of votes, and it's good to see that the nation of this continent actually is seeing how great Langeliers is.
0: Here's Soderstrom, 242, 13 homers, 41 RBIs. Two out, top of the first, no score, and he hits one foul left side out of play. 309 on the right field line, 365 to straightaway right. A deep angle, triples alley at right center, 415, 391 to straightaway center, 354 to left, and 339 down the left field line at the home of the Giants. Jacob Wilson's on deck, and the pitch by Ray, and that's outside, one ball, one strike. Robbie Ray won the Cy Young Award for the Blue Jays in 21. He's bounced around quite a bit.
1: Yes.
0: He's always had great stuff. Here's his 1-1 pitch, and that's outside. But at times over the years, his control has been elusive. Drafted by the Nationals originally as a 12th round pick in 2010, he never pitched in the big leagues for them. 2-1, and swung on and missed. He is from Brentwood, Tennessee, which is just outside of Nashville. Made his Major League debut with the Tigers after the Nationals had sent him to Detroit for Doug Fister. Here's the 2-2 pitch, and that swung out of miss. High fastball, and down goes Soderstrom. The A's failed to score. Langeliers left at first with the Giants coming up in the bottom half.
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0: To the bottom of the first after the A's failed to score in the top half, and Luis Arraez batting for the Giants against the A's right-hander Aaron Civale. Second start back off the IL. He's 5-3 and a 4.91 ERA. Second start against the Giants this year. Arraez, as usual, having a great season, batting 320 and a strike on the inside corner. He can just flat hit.
1: He can. Doesn't strike out. You talk about bat to ball. He's unbelievable. Surveys the field, see where he wants to hit it.
0: Bryce Eldridge on deck, and here's the pitch, and Savali's 0-1. And that's taken low defensively for the A's. They have Kurtz at first, Geloff at second, Jacob Wilson's at short, Muncy's at third. In the outfield for the Athletics, they have Soderstrom in left, Bolte in center, Colby Thomas in right, swung on, fouled off the foot or the leg of Arraez, and down he goes.
1: He's the pain right
0: there.
1: That's
0: smart. Joey Meneses in his second Athletics game is DHing for Mark Kotze. Yeah, that's smart. And
1: They got him right.
0: Front foot.
1: Yeah, front of the foot.
0: Mm-hmm.
1: That top shoelace. Man. Dave Greshner, long time trainer with the Giants out there with a rise.

0: Missouri, across the Bay Area, Sacramento, and Stockton. 3-2 pitch, and that's lifted left field. Soderstrom angling toward the line, now drifting back about four steps. He's there, and he makes the catch, one away. Arise out, that'll bring up Bryce Eldridge.
1: I'm so obsessed with his strikeout numbers, though. Arise, more contact, just 13 strikeouts and almost 300 at-bats. It's just unfathomable in this day and age, right?
0: Plus, the fact that he's moved around so much.
1: Yeah.
0: Having won batting titles with three different teams.
1: That's
0: crazy.
1: It is.
0: Different leagues.
1: Yeah.
0: He'll be a free agent after this year. A lot of rumors about the Giants trading him at the deadline. Eldridge goes around the count 0-1.
1: In this day and age, though, you know, to be a 317 lifetime hitter, it's beyond impressive.
0: And by all accounts, Johnny is a great teammate.
1: Yes, he is.
0: Here's the 0-1 to the tall left-handed hitter, one-time Giants number one pick, Eldridge, and it's outside 1-1. 298, six homers, 16 RBIs. He's found his confidence in the big leagues, Eldridge. After a tough start to his career, and he's been red hot. He's had a great month. 1-1 pitch, and it's taken for a strike at the knees, 1-2. Comparisons with Nick Kurtz from the standpoint that everybody with the Giants says he has a great eye. Tremendous command of the strike zone. And now the 1-2 pitch, and he swings and misses. Down he goes on a fastball up and in. Two away, Casey Schmidt coming up. The former Aztec, second round pick in 2020. 296, 16 home runs, 42 RBIs.
1: By far his
0: best big league season in progress.
1: 82 hits already for Casey Schmidt.
0: Bottom of the first, no score. The A's and the Giants. Interleague play in San Francisco. Devers is on deck. Infield to pull. And the pitch by Savali. Curveball is a strike on the inside corner. Here's the 0-1 pitch, and the right-hander working from the first base side. The windup and the 0-1 delivery is swung on and missed. There was a quiet bus ride down to San Francisco after the A's game against the Angels on Sunday.
1: It was.
0: Nothing more deflating than losing a game and losing a game late.
1: Yep.
0: Here's the 0-2 on the way. Breaking ball low, 1-2.
1: Yeah, frustrating loss, and you know, just especially when the game is just in your grasp and just slips away late. It's tough on everybody.
0: Schmidt, a right-handed hitter deep in the box. He's right on top of the plate. Infield to pull, hitting room in right center. And Savali and the 1-2 on the way, and it swung on and popped up on the infield. Kurtz coming in from first into foul territory, and Nick's going to get there between first and home, and he makes the catch. And for Savali, it's a 1-2-3 bottom of the first. And after one, an interleague play in San Francisco, the A's and the Giants, no score.
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2: Jacob Wilson leads off for the A's, top of the second in San Francisco against Robbie Ray. No score. Wilson, Meneses, and Bolte coming up. And Ray delivers a southpaw's pitch. Is fouled back out of play. 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
2: And the 0-1 to Jacob is taken inside. The count 1-1, along with Johnny Dosko and Chris Carey and Chris Townsend and Jenny Kavnar. I'm Ken Korak. It is great to have you with us. He is beginning a six-game trip tonight. Jacob, it's a fly ball to right. Jung-Hoo Lee angling toward the line. Coming on, he's right there. And the right fielder, about 20 feet fair, makes the catch. One away. And that'll bring up Joey Meneses. Everybody on the club just thrilled for Meneses and what he did on Sunday. As we detail, yes, he played parts of three seasons for the Nationals, but that's just part of his story. Languishing in the minor leagues and playing pretty much everywhere for 10 years. As Joey takes a strike on the outside corner before he got his shot in the big leagues. And he was in his 30s at that point.
4: Appreciating every day.
2: Yep. The 0-1 pitch to Joey, and a big right-handed hitter takes outside. It's 1-1.
4: Look forward to catching up with him a little bit more about his journey.
2: Huge numbers in AAA at Vegas, 348, 11 homers, 76 RBIs. One ball, one strike, the infield to pull, the outfield room in right center. The pitch by Ray is swung on and missed. Now 1-2. You know, that Vegas ball club, the Aviators, Johnny, they're already in the postseason. They've clinched a postseason berth in the Coast League because they won the first half in their division on Saturday. Here's the 1-2 pitch, and it's high, 2-2.
4: Yeah, Fran Reardon and his coaching staff deserve a lot of credit. A's player development deserves a lot of credit. So it's very cool to see that.
2: One out, nobody on, top of the second, no score. And the pitch by Ray to Joey Meneses, he takes inside. Yeah, speaking of that, Joey pointed to Brian McArn, the hitting coach with the Aviators. As Joey said, he got off to a lousy start this year and that McArn really helped turning him around.
4: Yeah, some of the unsung heroes.
2: 3-2 pitch, and Joey pops it up right side. This is going to be foul out of play in the lower deck.
4: Yeah, call him B-Mac. Brian McCartney does a great job. He did a great job. The A system with A-ball guys, with double-A guys, triple-A guys. He's somewhat of a hitter whisperer. He's really good.
2: Mm-hmm. Infield to pull. Lots of room on the right side. Meneses takes inside. He works a walk. So the A's have their second base runner. The two walks allowed by Robbie Ray, and that'll bring up Henry Bolte, who's batting 315, two home runs, 10 RBIs. Palo Alto High School. Right-handed hitter. Top of the second, no score, and the pitch to Henry, and that's taken for a strike, and it's 0-1. Fastball 94 from Ray. Henry Bolte is batting 339 this month. And the 0-1 pitch to him, and he hits a bouncy ball comeback. Ray has it flipped to second, relay to first by Arise, and that is a 1-4-3 double play. And that quickly, the top of the second comes to an end. So the A's fail to score, and after 1.5, still nothing-nothing.
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2: Here's Rafael Devers leading it off for the Giants. Bottom of the second, there's no score. Devers, Lee, and Adamas. We'd love to see it when the A's get back home. 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The A's and the Dodgers on Monday night. And then the Marlins come in over July 4th weekend. Here's Devers, and the pitch to Devers is swung on and lifted left field, foul, out of play. A lot was made of the little incident in the ninth inning on Sunday with Devers refusing to leave the field initially after he had worked a walk against the Marlins. And now here's the 0-1 pitch by Savali, and a breaking ball is taken for a ball. Tony Vitello, the Giants manager, had inserted Jonah Cox in the game to run for Devers, but Devers didn't want to leave the field.
4: He didn't. So it was a pretty bad look.
2: It was not a... No, you're right. High inside, two balls and one strike. It was not a great look, but Vitello said that he and Devers talked about it on the plane ride home from Miami on Sunday night, yep, and that all is good. Here's the 2-1 delivery by Savali, and Devers hits it foul again, left side. Two balls and two strikes. He's batting just .238 with 11 homers.
4: Yeah, sorry, Ken. I was going to say, if I'm one of his teammates, I'm not happy with it, right? That's the whole thing. You know?
2: Right. Two balls and two strikes. Jung-Hoo Lee is on deck. And Savali turns and delivers. Here it is. Swung on, foul back, a fastball. Well, everybody has won so far in the division. So the Astros beat Toronto in 11-9-7. The Mariners over the Pirates 3-2. And Miami beat Texas 6-4.
4: The Mariners
2: or game. Texas won that game, I think, Johnny. Double check that.
4: I thought Texas lost. I could be wrong.
2: Texas lost? Okay.
4: I think so.
2: Now here's the pitch, and Devers looks at one inside. Yeah, Miami won that.
4: Yeah,
2: so the Rangers
4: four,
2: lost.
4: Yep.
2: So the Astros won, the Mariners won, and the Rangers lost. Count 3-2. Devers leading off in the bottom of the second, and Savali throws, and Devers hits a comeback right to Savali. He runs halfway to first, the flip in time, and Devers is out 1-3, and Savali begins the game retiring four straight, and that'll bring up Jung-Hoo Lee. He's hitting .327, four homers, 26 RBIs. Left-handed hitter, and the pitch by Savali is taken low, 1-0. Speaking of the Dodgers, and I don't want what I'm going to say to be misunderstood. I want to make this clear. I'm not saying that Ohtani is going to pitch for sure against the A's in West Sacramento. I am saying that he's on turn. Here's the 1-0 pitch, and that's driven to right center, drifting back in the alley. Colby Thomas at the track, right to the wall, and it's gone. Jung-Hoo Lee with a tremendous blast about 15 feet to the left of the 415 mark out in Triples Alley. Guess the Giants on the board. It's 1-0 San Francisco.
4: Yeah, that's the deepest part of the ballpark, too, Ken. That's quite a blast for Jung-Hoo Lee.
2: You don't expect him to hit one there.
4: No.
2: Here's Willie Adames at 223, 13 homers, 31 RBIs. And the pitch to Adames is taken outside. But the story with Ohtani is that the Dodgers are using a six-man rotation. But they've maneuvered things over the course of the year and also last year with Ohtani. Breaking ball for a strike on the outside corner. In that he doesn't always pitch on the day that you would expect him or project him to pitch on.
4: Yeah.
2: But that would be his day on Wednesday night. One ball, one strike. Adames, a right-handed hitter. The Giants have the early lead. The pitch taken outside. It's now 2-1.
4: So I want to get it clear.
2: Yeah, thank you.
4: You're not saying he's for sure going to start.
2: That is correct.
4: Yep.
2: Don't hold me to it.
4: All right.
2: 2-1. The outfield toward left, the infield to pull, and the 2-1 pitch to Adames. And that's taken low, 3-1.
4: I'm sure the A's players would welcome a chance to face Ohtani, right? I think it's going to be great.
2: Are you being facetious?
4: No, I'm not, actually.
2: Okay. He's pretty good, you know.
4: I know he's darn good.
2: Here's a 3-1 pitch. The delivery to Adames is fouled back.
4: I think we're owed one of those pitchers. I mean, we missed Skeens. We missed somebody else that was great. So we're due for a
2: there Ohtani. You go. Okay. The Mariners are missing Skeens as well this week, as they play the Pirates in Pittsburgh.
4: They're not too bummed about that.
2: 3-2, one out, bottom of the second, 1-0 Giants. And the pitch to Willie Adames is a ground ball to third, back of the bag, but foul left of the bag. Well, Eric Lauer, who was let go by the Blue Jays and picked up by the Dodgers, he followed an opener yesterday for L.A. and did not allow a hit in six innings.
4: Yeah, he's been great for the Dodgers since coming over.
2: As the Dodgers beat the Twins 2-1. A 3-2 with one out, and Adames hits a line drive to left, and a carry. Soderstrom coming on, reaching down. He can't make the play now. Rolls back behind him, and Adames is going to go to second as Bolte backs up the play and plays the ball back into Jacob Wilson, and that's a two-base hit for Willie Adames. Soderstrom trying to make a desperation play, couldn't. Then the ball rolled back behind him. And alertly backed up out there and straight away left by Bolte.
4: Yeah, kind of a hanging breaking ball from Savali. And no chance for Tyler out there.
2: Anyway, just to finish the Ohtani story, the Dodgers are going with Lauer, Robleski, Ohtani, Sasaki, Yamamoto, and Sheehan in their rotation. Here is Chapman trying to fight out of an 0-for-19, takes a strike on the outside corner. No balls in one strike.
4: You wonder with the Mariners, they did the whole thing with the Bryce Miller, Luis Castillo piggybacking. Wonder if they might think about a six-man, right?
2: Here's the 0-1 pitch. And on the way, and Chapman drills one to left, way back. Soderstrom looking up, and it's going to be off the top of the wall. Scoring is Adames. Chapman to second to throw. He's going to be out. He hit it so hard that he's out at second base, 7-4. On the throw by Soderstrom into Geloff, and Geloff is hurt. He might have been spiked at second. The run scores, and the Giants take a 2-0 lead.
4: Yeah, Geloff might have been spiked in the hand, as you said there, buddy.
2: And, you know, he immediately reacted to run off the field, and
4: yeah.
2: Jeff Collins, his head athletic trainer, came out there along with Kotze, and now Geloff is going down the steps at the A's dugout.
4: That's not good.
2: So Chapman sizzled a ball to left off the top of the wall. Soderstrom played the carom in the play to second base, and Geloff's coming out of the game, and Geloff knew, and the A's knew immediately that something was wrong, because Jeff McNeil is now in the game at second base.
4: And that is awful. Oh, man.
2: A that just does not look good at all.
4: No, it doesn't. That's the end of his hitting streak, too, by the way. That's just awful.
2: And you think he was indeed spiked out there?
4: Looked like it. I'd like to see it again.
2: Wow.
4: Yeah, that is terrible.
2: So Chapman is the second out. He gets the RBI. Two away. Drew Gilbert coming up, a left-handed hitter. 2-0 Giants. And Savali to the plate. And missing outside 1-0.
4: Not only a tough way to end the hitting streak, but you can ill afford to lose. Yeah, he was.
2: He got stepped on.
4: He did, stepped on.
2: Watching the replay from NBC Sports.
4: I don't think it was on purpose, obviously. I was just trying to get to the bag.
2: One ball, no strikes, and a breaking ball, strike, and it's 1-1. Yeah, no intent at all. He just got stepped on.
4: Man.
2: Right on top of his hand.
4: Yep. He knew right away, too.
2: And now the 1-1 pitch. And that's popped up. Short right. McNeil is going out. Colby Thomas from right. And Thomas is there to make the catch. The inning is over. But the Giants take the lead with a two-run bottom of the second. And after two, it's 2-0 San Francisco.
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2: After two, it's 2-0 Giants. The A's bat in the third, and here's Johnny D.
4: 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Colby Thomas will lead things off against Robbie Ray. It'll be Thomas, Muncie, and then McNeil, who took over for Geloff as the first pitch misses. One ball and no strikes. Two runs, three hits for the Giants. No runs, no hits for the A's. That is a tough blow for the Athletics with Zach Geloff. The hand stepped on. He came out immediately. Jeff McNeil taking over at second base. Thomas, 215, two homers, six driven in as he takes low, and it's two balls and no strikes. And we'll have to see what the injury entails, how long Geloff will be out, but not look good. 2-0 pitch is swung on, a drive to right center, and well, going back for it, Lee, and now under it, he'll make the catch. He dropped it! On his way to second base, Thomas into second base. Wow, is that a break? He just flat out dropped the ball. And it's E9 and Thomas at second base. What a huge break for the Athletics.
2: Two shocking developments with Jung-Hoon Lee. Number one, he hits a home run to Triples Alley. And then he drops a fairly routine fly ball.
4: You rarely see a major league player drop a ball like that. It was in and out of his glove. Amazing. Here is Max Muncy, the third baseman, as Robbie Ray checks second out of the play in the pitch. That's foul back. It's nothing and one. I mean, made the play on Geloff in the first inning. He got lost briefly in the sun, was twisted around and made the catch.
2: Well, the A's need a break.
4: So the graphic, 53 errors, second most in baseball for the Giants as lefty delivers in the 0-1 pitch. That's taken low. Counts 1-1.
2: The A's have committed 30.
4: Yeah.
2: By contrast.
4: And again, with Geloff, it's not just the fact he just lost his 24-game hitting streak. It's the fact that he could be out for a little while, which he's been swinging such a hot bat, such a key contributor defensively. There's the 1-1 pitch. That swung bounce left side and through for a base hit. Into third base goes Thomas Crosby. Going to wave him home. The throw to the plate is cut off. He scores, and it's 2-1 San Francisco. So Max Muncy picks up his 17th RBI of the year. And the A's have cut the deficit in half. It's now 2-1.
2: Phenomenal base coaching by Bobby Crosby, and that's doing your homework. He knew that the A's could run on Casey Schmidt. Because Thomas had to wait just to make sure the ball had gotten through.
4: Yeah, no hesitation from Crosby. And, of course, he also knows the good speed of Colby Thomas. So it is now a 2-1 game. And here's McNeil took over in Geloff's spot as he fouls back a fastball, and it's nothing and one. So the hitting streak halted at 24. What a run for Geloff, though. McNeil, 234, three homers and 19 driven in, left on left. Chapman in with the bag at third, 18 feet off the line as Ray delivers, and the pitch misses down and away with a slider. And it's one ball and one strike. Good crowd on hand on this Tuesday night. Thanks so much for being with us. 60 degrees at first pitch. Muncy takes his lead. Here's the pitch. He checks his swing. Did he go? He did not, says third base umpire Adrian Johnson, the crew chief. Now two balls and one strike. Devers, he's holding on Muncy. And the pitch. That's taken for a strike. Good pitch on the outside edge. A sinker at 94. It's now 2-2 on McNeil.
2: Ray will be a free agent after the season.
4: Yes, he will. Well, you're right. He has bounced around. All that talk about Ray, we didn't even talk about his Diamondbacks days. Here's the 2-2 pitch. That's fouled to our left and below us. Remains at two balls and two strikes.
2: Cy Young Award with the Blue Jays in 21.
4: Eight strikeouts his last start. That was his season high. There's a 2-2 offering from the left-hander. Runner goes, and they haven't picked off. Devers will fire to the shortstop. Adams is covering, and they get him. So it goes 1-3-6 on the putout.
10: 1-3-6 on the putout.
4: So Muncy picked off. Muncy going first move there. And Devers with a strike to Adams. So count is 2-2 on McNeil. Ray will throw his four-seamer about 41% of the time. Throws a slider, a changeup, a knuckle curve, also a sinker. As he peers into Susak in the pitch, that's taken down and away. And it's going all the way to McNeil. Three balls and two strikes. Kind of a late-arriving crowd here tonight. Solid crowd. He's wearing the gray uniforms with the green and gold trim. There's the 3-2 pitch. That swung on and popped up. The third baseman, Chapman, coming in. He's on the infield grass. He makes the catch, and there are two away. Now, two outs for Kurtz. Nick struck out swinging back in the first inning, 0 for 1. They'll have another night game tomorrow. Then the day game Thursday. They'll head down to L.A., get ready to take on the Angels for 3 beginning Friday night. The Angels and A's split the four games over the weekend as the lefty to the plate. Here's the pitch. Breaking ball, foul back over the screen and amongst the crowd. Nothing and one on Kurtz. Kurtz struck out swinging in the first. 1-for-8 against Giants pitching this year. Kurtz 289, 19 homers, 61 driven in as he takes outside. One ball and one strike. You know, I know it's Hot Take Tuesday, and I missed Hot Take Tuesday, Kenny. I'm going to say that Kurtz will have a splash hit in this series. That's going to be my hot take on Hot Take Tuesday. Here's the 1-1 pitch. That misses outside, and it's 2-1.
2: What happened? Did you big leagues? What happened?
4: I did not. My 60s have been great, but I just forgot. I flat out forgot. It's just, there's no getting around it. I can't make an excuse. I just forgot about it. Here's the 2-1 pitch. That swung on hard, hit ball down to the second baseman. It'll be scooped up by Arise. He'll flip it to first, and the inning is over. A's do get a run, though. On one hit, an error, nobody left. We're through 2.5. It's the Giants 2 and the A's 1.
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4: We go to the bottom of the third. Giants lead it 2-1. Daniel Susak, former A's farmhand, will be the hitter. Susak, 278, no homers and 14 driven in. He got a chance to visit with some of his former A's teammates yesterday. And the off-day right-hander delivers in the pitch. Susak takes a strike. It's nothing and one.
2: Bobby Crosby managed him in Double A at Midland.
4: Sure did. Susak, right-handed hitter. Got off to a great start. He had 11 hits in his first 23 at-bats with San Francisco. Savali, the right-hander from the far first base side of the rubber. He looks in. Here's the 0-1 pitch. That's chased and missed on a slider, and it's nothing and two.
2: One-time Athletics first-round pick.
4: Yep.
2: University of Arizona.
4: His brother, Andrew Susak, of course, a San Francisco Giant, backed up Buster Posey for a couple years. They both went to Jesuit in Roseville. 0-2 pitch. Breaking ball. Got him looking. Great pitch. So Savali strikes out Susak. It's the second strikeout for Aaron. One away. That'll bring up the second baseman, Luis Arise. 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Luis Arise. 8 for 13 against A's pitching this year. A left-handed hitter. Yeah, Savali delivers, and the pitch taken outside. One ball and no strikes. Arise, he's hitting .319 overall. Three homers, driven in 30 runs. As Ken mentioned, three-time batting champion. 1-0 pitch. Breaking ball in there for a strike, and it's 1-1. Arise came in third in the National League in hitting. Savali, the leg kick and the 1-1 pitch. That swung on and popped up foul, third base side out of play. And it's one ball and two strikes. Arise With over 1,100 career hits, he's had 200 hits a couple of times. Again, he's walked more than he struck out in his career. 1-2 the count on the former Marlin. Yeah, Savali to the plate, the 1-2 pitch. That misses high with a fastball. 2 balls and 2 strikes.
2: He can just flip the ball around the diamond.
4: He just surveys Jason
2: pretty much
4: Hart.
2: Wherever he wants it to go.
4: Yeah, it's true. His old hitting coach, Jason Hart, said he just looks at the field, surveys it, sees where he wants to and place it in. Here's the 2-2 pitch from Savali. That swung on and dribbled foul. I mean, it's news when he strikes out. Remains at 2-2. Struck out 21 times last year, just 13 times this year. His high, 48. That was back in 2021. And for some reason, he's very undervalued. I mean, 779 lifetime OPS, right? And he just still, he gets kind of a bad rap. It's kind of odd. Here's the 2-2 pitch. That's popped up foul out of play. Remains at 2-2.
2: Two things have hurt him. Number one, he gets knocked because his exit velocity and his hard hit rates aren't that good. And then the other thing was that he was considered a below average defender.
4: Not anymore.
2: Well, there was one guy in the whole world who believed he could play second base.
4: And that was Ron Washington.
2: His name is Washington.
4: No doubt. There's the 2-2 pitch. That's fouled back to the screen. And now the thing that Wash was saying was, he doesn't care what he believes. He cares what Arise believes. He goes, now Arise believes he's a good defender. That was the key, right?
2: And all the numbers would validate that.
4: Yep. 2-2 the count on Arise. A's are trailing 2-1 here in the bottom of the third as Savali delivers. That one misses up and in on the fastball. And it's now 3-2. He's been working a rise in first two at-bats for Luis. Savali, veteran right-hander, about ready to deliver his 48th pitch of the night. There's the 3-2, is swung on and smacked into center field for a base hit beyond the glove of the diving Wilson. So sharp single for a rise with one out here in the third. That'll bring up the designated hitter, Bryce Eldridge.
2: Well, Wash is a genius or a guru or a savant or whatever word or term you'd like to use, but so many players have benefited from the tutelage from Ron Washington.
4: Yeah, that's the third baseman for the Giants, right?
2: Yeah.
4: Here's Eldridge as he takes outside 1-0.
2: I think that was a good sign that Jacob felt comfortable diving on that ball hit up the middle.
4: Absolutely.
2: Remember, he was on the IL for a month with a shoulder injury.
4: That's a good point. 1-0 on Eldridge, big strong left-handed hitter. 296 on the year. Dribbles one foul, 1-1 the count. 6 homers, 16 driven. And they're excited about Eldridge. Why not, right? A little while to get the feel of the big leagues, but 21. The 1-1 pitch. That's foul back to the screen. 1-2 on Eldridge. Again, like you said, I mean, the Giants love the fact that he's got a good idea of the strike zone.
2: Gaining confidence almost with every day, too.
4: Sure. Turned 22 in October. OPS of 898. Right-hander comes set. The 1-2 pitch. Breaking ball misses down and away. Now 2 balls and 2 strikes. Giants with 2 in the second. A's with 1 in the third. In 1-of-a-3-game set. Well off the line at third is Muncy. Here's the pitch. Breaking ball. A little dribbler foul at the first base line. Remains at 2-2. Yeah, the Giants came in 18 back in the West and 9 back in the wild card. They're 17-26 on the road, 14-20 here at Oracle. Not a very big lead for Arise, but Savali over to first to check on him anyway. Eldridge, 14 hits in his last 43 at-bats. Center fielder Bolte sheeted four steps toward left center. As the right-hander to the plate, and the pitch is swung, bounced down to the second baseman on toss. McNeil backs up to second base, going on to first, and not in time. The 4-6 put out on Arise. The play was kind of slow to develop, so tough to turn the double play. We'll see if the A's challenge it, and they will not. So two outs, a runner at first. That'll bring up Casey Schmidt, the left fielder. Good strong arm from Jacob Wilson to try to complete the 4-6-3. Schmidt fouled out to Kurtz, the first baseman, back in the first, getting 0-for-1. Having a fine year. Casey at 295, 16 homers, 42 driven in. Those guys can play all over the place for you as well, as the pitch from Savali in their first drive. The first pitch cutter, and it's nothing and one. Big hole on the right side. Kurtz holding on. Eldridge. As the pitch is swung on, popped up, foul out of play. I mean, it's rare you see Kurtz at first base either looking straight at somebody or up a little bit. He's actually smaller than Eldridge.
2: Well, he's bigger, but he's...
4: Yeah, right.
2: He's not as tall.
4: Not as
2: right?
4: tall. That's a good way to put it. Not as tall. He is broader for sure. 0-2 the count. Here the 0-2 pitch. That misses high. One ball and two strikes. They're both big guys. One and two the count. Giants lead 2-1. We're in the bottom of the third. Gorgeous night here in San Francisco. Guarding the line at third months. Just a few feet off the line. 25 feet behind the bag. That swung on and missed. Down he goes. Got him on the slider. So Schmidt strikes out. It's the third strikeout for Savali. No runs. One hit, one left. We're through three. It's the Giants 2 and the A's 1.
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4: We go to the top of the fourth, which is brought to you by Golden State Lumber and Showrooms, with the premier inventory across the Bay Area, Sacramento and Stockton. 2-1, the Giants lead it. It'll be Shea Langeliers to lead things off against Robbie Ray. As Ray delivers, first pitch swung on and bounced. Foul outside third. Chapman scooping it up. A foul ball, though. It's nothing and one on Shea.
2: Mass going to show off his arm, right?
4: I would, too.
2: Yeah.
4: Langeliers walked in that first inning. Reyes walked two. He was hurt by the error by Jung-Hoo Lee in that third inning as Thomas ended up scoring on the single from Muncy. Oh, 1-1 the count. Shea, 271, 19 homers, 40 driven in. Most likely will be the starting catcher for the American League All-Star team as the pitch is taken high, and it's one ball and one strike. Got a huge lead, as Kent said. And deservingly so. 1-1 the count. It's been so much fun to watch Langeliers evolve into one of the best catchers in the game. Second baseman Arise shaded up the middle. As Robbie Ray delivers his 48th pitch fastball. That's chased and missed. With a four-seamer at 93. It's 1-2 on Langeliers. Soderstrom to follow, and then Jacob Wilson. 3-4-5 against Ray in this fourth inning. There's a 1-2 offering. That's chased and missed. Down he goes. Got him on the changeup. So Shea strikes out. That's the third strikeout for Ray. And that'll bring up Tyler Soderstrom, the left fielder.
2: Many of the teams are paying attention to this start by Robbie Ray tonight, Johnny. Depending on what the Giants decide to do, but going into free agency, decent
4: for
2: chance
4: sure.
2: He's going to be dealt.
4: Yeah, and the Giants get a lot back for him. Here's the pitch. That swung bounced on two outs to the third baseman, Chapman. Matt will fire to first, and Soderstrom retired. Quickly two outs. And here is Jacob Wilson. Well, graphic show, last four starts have been pretty good. And, you can get a boatload for him, but you can get a pretty good return on that, don't you think?
2: He should be able to get at least a couple of pretty good prospects.
4: Yeah, I would think.
2: Wouldn't you think?
4: Yeah. Here's Wilson, who flied out to Jung-Hoo Lee in the second inning. As the pitch, that misses high. One ball, no strikes. Two runs, four hits, one error for San Francisco. One run, one hit. No errors for the A's. We're at the top of the fourth. We're at Oracle Park. Here's the 1-0 pitch. Breaking ball misses high. It's 2-0. Wilson at 279 on the year. Robbie Ray looks into Susak. Now the 2-0 pitch. That's taken outside. No challenge. Three balls and no strikes. And tomorrow, it'll actually be Tyler Malley to get the call for the Giants. He's pitching there for a strike. It's now 3-1. Landon Roop will pitch on Thursday. Jeffrey Springs gets the call for the A's on Thursday as the left hand of the plate. Gage Jump will go tomorrow. Pitch is taken low. He lost in ball four. So Wilson walks. It's the third walk issued by Ray.
2: Tyler Malley faced Savali when Savali beat the Giants in the middle of May in West Sacramento.
4: So Jump and Malley tomorrow, and then Thursday is Springs and Root. Thursday's at 12:45, first pitch. Here's Joey Manessis, who walked in the second inning, right-handed hitter. As Ray to the plate in the pitch, that's taken low, one ball and no strikes.
2: And the A's will be on their way. They'll be landing in Long Beach on Thursday night and then heading down to their hotel and take on the Halos on Friday night.
4: Where we can actually talk to Terry Smith. Left-hander delivers the 1-0 pitch. This is high and away, 2-0.
2: You did a pretty good job of talking to an empty chair there during that four-game series.
4: I did the majority of the talking, yep.
2: Yeah, you did.
4: Yep. Now Susak out there to chat.
2: Radio voice of the Angels.
4: Yeah. Love those guys. Look forward to getting down there and talking some baseball with those guys. The Angels, of course, who split, and that was just a heartbreaking loss. They should have won 3 out of 4. You split with the Angels, a team that has been really struggling.
2: It's great to talk some baseball with them.
4: That's right. Great Marty Lurie. Can he talk baseball for long periods of time, Marty Lurie?
2: He used to do those marathon post-game shows.
4: He did.
2: Right?
4: Ray looks in. And a 2-0 pitch. That's one gone to miss now, 2-1.
2: You could drive from here to the Oregon border, and he wouldn't be done.
4: No question. So great.
2: You could have dinner, play 9 holes, and then come back, and he'd still be.
4: Left-hander looks in. Here's the 2-1 pitch. That's taken inside to Meneses, now 3-1. Giants lead 2-1. We're in the top of the fourth inning. Jacob Wilson takes his lead at first. Not a very big lead for Jacob. As Ray to the plate, the 3-1 pitch is taken for a strike on the inside edge. It's now 3-2, so Wilson will be off on this pitch. Henry Bolte would be next. 2-1 Giants, top of the fourth. As Wilson takes his lead. And he goes, the 3-2 pitch, strike, great call on a knuckle curve. So Ray picks up the strikeout, that's his fourth. No runs, a walk, one left, through 3.5. It's the Giants 2 and the A's 1.
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4: We go to the bottom of the fourth. The Giants are leading it 2-1. It'll be Devers, Lee, and Adames to face the right-hander Aaron Savali. Red Sox lead the Rockies 5-1. That game's in the top of the eighth. Dodgers over the Twins 10-2 in the top of the ninth. Dodgers look for their 51st win. Well, the Astros beat the Blue Jays 9-7. Blue Jays fall to 39-40. Seattle 2-7 to beat the Pirates 3-2. Rich Kirby with his sixth win. It's to Devers, left-hand hitter, is swung on and hit foul outside first and down the line. It's 0-1. Devers hit a comebacker in the second inning. Yankees beat the Tigers 4-3. White Sox go to 41-37. They beat the Guardians 2-1, so the Cleveland's a game behind Chicago. That pitch missed inside, moves Devers off the plate. 1-1. Devers 3-14 against A's pitching this year. Savali out of a windup is the 1-1 pitch. That's taken low and away. Now 2-1. Kansas City beat the Rays 12-5. Angels lead the Orioles 2-0. That game's in the top of the fifth in Anaheim. There's a 2-1 pitch from Savali. That's popped up foul out of play up and over us. 2-2. Now with Devers, we talked about it. Just that bad look of not wanting to come out for the pinch runner. Just not endear yourself to your teammates. As the right hand of the plate, the 2-2 pitch. That misses high, 3-2. We don't know what's going on in the clubhouse. Could be fine in the clubhouse right now with Devers. It's not a great look. 3-2 the count. Well off the line at third is Muncy. As Savali, the leg kick him the 3-2. That is swung on and popped up foul out of play. Remains at 3-2. Savali, he's thrown a total of 64 pitches, 42 strikes. Giants lead 2-1, bottom of the fourth. Former Guardian delivers, and the pitch is hit foul. Pitch in on the hand, just fought it off. Fouls into the screen. It remains at 3-2. Good battle between Savali and Devers here. Right-hander Savali looks in. He's from the far first base side of the rubber. There's a 3-2 pitch. That swung on and lifted to left. Soderstrom is moving to his left. So it's moving on Soderstrom. The ball is, and he makes the catch in left center. And there is one away.
2: The wind is really picking up.
4: Yes,
2: too.
4: It is. One down to the fourth. That'll bring up Jung-Hoo Lee, the right fielder, who hit a home run over the right center field wall, deepest part of the ballpark. Quite a shot for Jung-Hoo Lee in that second inning. His fifth home run of the year.
2: Good job by Savali in that duel with Devers, getting the ball in on Devers. You don't want a guy like Devers to be able to extend his arms.
4: No doubt. He had some good pitches in that sequence. Lee batting from the left side. Here's the pitch. That's taken high. One ball and no strikes. Savali can find a way to give the A's at least five.
2: Bullpen's rested.
4: Yeah, sure is. 1-0 the count. 2-1 Giants, bottom of the fourth. Here's the 1-0 pitch. Breaking ball, a beauty in there for a strike. And it's 1-1.
2: Great view across the bay.
4: Oh, man, is it ever.
2: East Bay Hills, and it's kind of glistening out there. Clear view across the bay tonight.
4: Here's the 1-1 pitch. That's hit foul toward the A's dugout first base side. One ball and two strikes. Jung-Hoo Lee having a fine year. I'd be surprised at the end of the year if it's not Lee and Arise battling for that batting title in the National League. There's the 1-2 pitch. That misses high. Two balls and two strikes. In the top of the fifth for the A's, it'll be Bolte, Thomas, and Muncy. As Savali, he peers into Langoliers. Now the 2-2 pitch, that's fouled back to the screen on a fastball. Remains a 2-2. A's in a stretch of so many interleague games. It'll continue on Monday against the Dodgers next week, and then the Marlins. There's the 2-2 pitch. Breaking ball hit on the left side and backhanded by Wilson. Throw to first, no chance. Wilson was shaded up. Wilson was kind of moving to his left and then he'd go back to his right, almost like a soccer goalie on a penalty kick, and he had no chance. It'd be a base hit for Lee, his second hit of the night.
2: That's going to be a tough homestand, you mentioned, because the Marlins have a legitimate shot to make the postseason. Just swept the Giants in that series. Yeah. Finished up on Sunday, and the pitching was great. The Giants scored just 7 runs in those 3 games.
4: The Marlins are good. They can pitch. No question. Here's Adames, one on, one out. Fifth hit for the Giants. Really no chance for Wilson with a speedy Lee running. There's Willie, 226, 13 homers, 31 driven in, a right-hand hitter as he swings and misses at a first pitch cutter, and it's nothing and one. Willie with a double. It was a ball that was sinking on Soderstrom. He tried to make the shoestring catch and went past him. It was a double for Willie Adames back in that second inning. Scored on the single from Chapman as the pitch misses with a breaking ball. One ball and one strike. Willie hitting 160 in the month of June. It's been a struggle for him. Jung-Hoo Lee takes his lead. As Savali to the plate in the pitch, that swung on. Fly ball to right center, coming in for it. Bolte still coming in, dives, can't make the play. It falls in, going to second base is Lee.

0: and inadvertently stepped on Geloff's hand to knock Geloff out of the game and knock the hitting streak out at 24.
1: Normally you would say that's a double for sure, but he hit it so hard that he was out and out by plenty of second base.
0: Yep. Adames at first, Lee at second. 2-1 Giants lead at bottom of the fourth. Chapman broke an 0-for-19 skid with that hit in the second inning as he takes a strike, and it's 0-2. 246 overall, 7 homers and 42 driven in. Drew Gilbert, the on-deck hitter. Savali, 77 pitches on the night. We're in the bottom of the fourth. And now Aaron steps off. Right-hander comes set and out of the plate in the pitch. That swung on and missed. Down he goes. He got him on the cutter. So Chapman strikes out, and for Savali, that is his fourth strikeout, two away, and that'll bring up Drew Gilbert. Matt Crook loosening up in the bullpen for the Athletics. Here is Gilbert. Gilbert flied out to the right fielder Thomas in the second inning, 0-for-1. Here's the pitch. That's taken for a strike, and it's nothing. With 2 runs, 6 hits, and 1 error for the Giants. 1 run, 1 hit, no errors for the A's. Left-hander Crook getting ready in the bullpen for the Athletics as Savali now will be at 80 pitches after this pitch to Gilbert. That misses high. 1 ball, 1 strike.
1: They're saying it hit him.
0: Yeah, they're saying it hit him. Wow. And the A's may look at this.
1: Langoliers doesn't agree.
0: He can't believe it. Well, it must have grazed him if it did, and we'll see if they don't challenge this, Kenny.
1: Langoliers immediately looked to the...
0: And they're going to.
1: Yeah, I mean...
0: They're challenging.
1: I think Shea influenced that call, too.
0: I do, too, and I also think Gilbert knows that if he didn't get hit, you can tell by his reaction, too.
1: That was kind of an Emmy Award-winning little acting job.
0: Yeah, let's see if it got him at all.
1: No. Maybe it did.
0: Maybe it did. Maybe it grazed him at the end. Let's look at it one more time. Just
1: either grazed him or grazed the bat.
0: Yeah. Man, I'd like to see that one more time if we could. The ball kind of changed directions there, I thought, buddy. Let's see. Let's see if it got him here. This might be the best angle there.
1: Or the knob.
0: The knob, maybe. Yep.
1: Well, Gilbert hasn't left the plate yet.
0: No, I think Gilbert knows. Probably a strike, probably at the knob.
1: And the Giants runners haven't moved.
0: Nope. I think hit the knob. So we'll wait for this ruling. Here we go.
1: It stands.
0: Wow. Interesting. So Gilbert, they say, hit with that pitch. Now base is loaded.
1: Conte is beside himself.
0: Oh, he can't believe it. And I think Conte's going to... No, Scott Emerson's going to go out there and talk to Savali. 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So good time for Emo to go out there and kind of settle down the right-hander. Let's pause while we have a moment for station identification on A's Cast and the A's Radio Network.
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0: With Ken Korak and Chris Townsend and Chris Carey and Jenny Kavanaugh and our entire crew, Johnny Dosco with you. Thanks so much for being with us here on this Tuesday night.
1: The reactions of Gilbert would tell you that he thought the ball hit the knob.
0: No question. Wow. So bases loaded, 2 outs. Here's Susak, struck out looking in the third inning. Big spot in the game here. 2-1 Giants, bottom of the fourth. Yeah, so Ollie delivers, and the pitch is

0: taken outside. One ball and no strikes. Susak, he's hitting 276 on the year. Tall right-handed hitter from the Sacramento area. Rule 5 pickup in the Giants. From the A's, a 1-0 pitch. That swung on, hit down the right field line, slicing foul into the netting. And it's one ball and one strike.
1: What do you say? Do you say he's a Rosevillian, or he's from Roseville, right?
0: I've never heard.
1: You mean he's a Rosevillian?
0: I've never heard Rosevillian, but I'm going to go with it. I actually kind of like it. So Gilbert at first, Adames at second, Lee at third, 1-1 the count. Giants leading it 2-1 as Savali, the leg kick on the 1-1 pitch, is hit foul right side out of play. And it's now 1-2. On deck hitter, Luis Arraez. He's trying to keep this at a 2-1 game. They're at a packed Oracle Park. Savali. He peers in, now to the plate. Here's a 1-2 offering to Susak. Swung on and missed. He elevated. A cutter at 89 up at the letters. And Susak swings and misses. And for Savali, it's a big strikeout. He now has 5 strikeouts on the night. No runs, 2 hits. Hit batsman, 3 left. We're through 4. It's the Giants 2 and the A's 1.
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0: We go to the top of the fifth, 2-1 Giants once again. Here's Ken.
1: Henry Bolte leads off for the A's. Robbie Ray delivers a strike in the outside corner. Bolte, Thomas, and Muncy for the Athletics. Changes for the Giants here. Luis Arraez is out of the game. Ray throws in the 0-1 delivery. Is fouled back, out of play. Jonah Cox takes over in center field. Drew Gilbert, who was in center, goes to left, and Casey Schmidt, who was in left, goes to second base. And Arraez is out. Don't remember anything happening to him, do you?
0: No, I don't.
1: No? Count 0-2, and the pitch to Bolte, a right-handed hitter, and he hits the ground ball right by the pitcher, Ray, back a second. Schmidt throws to first for the out. They will find you immediately.
0: Absolutely.
1: That is a baseball axiom. And here is Colby Thomas, who reached on the error in right field by Jung-Hoo Lee. And then Colby scored on Muncy's base hit to left. So far, the A's only hit. 2-1 San Francisco. First game of this three-game series. 6:45 tomorrow, 12:45 on Thursday. And Colby hits a ground ball to third. Right there to Chapman near the bag. Off-balance throw across. Whippy two away. Couple of ground balls, and that'll bring up Muncy. And the A's home on Monday night. The A's and the Dodgers. July 4th weekend, the A's and the Marlins at Sutter Health Park. So Muncy 1-for-1. Giants 2 runs, 6 hits, an error. The A's a run, a hit, no errors. And the pitch by Ray, and that's taken outside. They have all kinds of stuff going on their scoreboard here. They have the runs, hits, errors, LOB, MVR, ABS.
0: They do.
1: All lined up out there. Pitch for a ball, it's 2-0. LOB, of course, left on base. MVR would be the mound visits remaining.
0: Right.
1: And the ABS would be the challenges on the balls and strikes.
0: Indeed.
1: Here's the 2-0 pitch, and that's taken for a strike. I don't think the MVR, that's been a factor at all since it was instituted,
0: it has
1: right?
0: Not been a factor. I mean, they used to go out there a lot more, though, I'll tell you that.
1: Yeah. Here's the pitch to Max, and that's taken inside in the count 3-1 to Muncy. Jeff McNeil is on deck. Zach Geloff out of the game after being spiked at second base by Chapman. Unintentionally. Now, here's the 3-1 pitch, and that's inside. So Max works a walk. Fourth walk allowed by Ray. And here's Jeff McNeil, who's 0-for-1. Thing with Geloff, like you were saying, Johnny, it's a tough way to end a hitting streak.
0: Really
1: one
0: is.
1: At bat. And 24 straight, and by far the longest streak in the big leagues ongoing, at least entering today. So here's McNeil, lefty on lefty, Ray delivers, and Jeff takes outside 1-0. 2-1 San Francisco. Carter Jensen of Kansas City had the second longest streak entering the day at 13. And Brian Reynolds of the Pirates at 12. Kenny Groom in right center, and McNeil, it's a drive to right center, up the alley, long run, Jung-Hoo Lee is going to get there about 20 feet from the track in deepest right center field. He makes the catch. Halfway through our ballgame tonight, after 4.5, it's 2-1 Giants.
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1: Left-hander Matt Crook comes out of the bullpen to work for the A's. So Savali goes the first four. Giants lead 2-1. So Crook will make his second appearance in the big leagues this year, having just been called up on Sunday from AAA. Jonah Cox will lead it off for San Francisco. One-time A's draft choice out of Oral Roberts. And the pitch by Crook, and he bunts it foul out of play. The great Marty Lurie reminds me We're talking about Arise leaving the game, Johnny. Remember the foul ball off his foot?
0: Yes.
1: When he was leading off in the bottom of the first.
0: Thank you, Marty.
1: That would add up.
0: Yep.
1: So Krug, the veteran southpaw, had good numbers in AAA. Three appearances for the A's a year ago, and the pitch to Cox has taken inside, one ball and one strike.
0: I think that might have happened in his first at bat.
1: First at bat.
0: Wow.
1: Krug in AAA, 2-2, a 3.72 ERA. Foul ball out of play, one ball, two strikes. He's making a second career appearance against San Francisco. The first one came a year ago on May 16th. 2-1 Giants, bottom of the fifth. And the pitch to Cox is low, 2-2. He's a right-handed hitter. Eldridge is on deck, and then Schmidt. Southpaw delivers the 2-2 pitch, and that's it foul off to the right, out of play. So 2-2. Bolte way over toward right center, and the 2-2 on the way is swung on and missed, throws it by him. Fastball at 90, and that's at number one. The bottom of the fifth inning is brought to you by Granite Expo, Grand Slam Savings, with 10 Northern California locations. 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Cox has K'd. Here's Eldridge, who's struck out and bounced into a force play. First round pick in 23. Lefty on lefty matchup. Krug with a fastball for a strike. Here's the report on Gelov. Right hand laceration and contusion. So the right hand laceration and contusion knocking Gelof out of the game. And he knew immediately.
0: He did, and just hopefully it's not for too long.
1: Yeah. No balls, two strikes. Hitting room in right center, the infield a pull. And the pitch to Eldridge is a breaking ball waved at. Back-to-back K's by Krug. Casey Schmidt coming up. Giants have six hits, so Savali went the first four. Shane Robinson coaching at first for the Giants. Gary Pettis over at third. So here's Schmidt, a right-handed hitter, and the delivery, and that swung on and laced into center for a base hit. So Schmidt, with his first hit, he's one for three. Devers coming up. Remember the Giants, they were having some issues over third base, and as things were not going real smoothly as far as third base coaching and base running.
0: That's right.
1: And they reassigned their third base coach, Hector Borg, back to the player development staff. And they brought in Gary Pettis, who has years of experience in the big leagues as a coach and also coaching at third base, and East Bay native. Great center fielder in his playing days. And the pitch to Devers, a strike on the outside corner.
0: Man, was he ever. While watching him roam center field for the Angels, I saw so many games. And
1: yeah.
0: He covered so much ground.
1: No balls in one strike. Two out, bottom of the fifth. 2-1 San Francisco. Runner goes, big jump, swung on and fouled at the plate. Ashley brought back the great Ron Wotus to coach third base on an interim basis before Gary was hired full-time. Wotus out there in uniform, as usual, before the ball game today.
0: Great chance to visit with him.
1: He works as a special coach for the Giants. And there isn't a team in baseball that wouldn't benefit from his wisdom. Now Devers fouls it back out of play. No balls and two strikes.
0: Yeah, he's finished runner-up, I think, a few times for managerial jobs. Hasn't landed one, but
1: yeah,
0: been in the game a long time.
1: Great baseball man.
0: Yep.
1: 0-2, runner at first, Devers batting, Krug out of the stretch. At the belt, a move to first, not in time. Schmidt is back. Devers has hit a comebacker, and he's flied to left. With the Red Sox and the Giants a year ago, he batted 252, 35 home runs, 109 runs batted in. And here's the pitch to him, and he cues it foul off the end of the bat to the left toward the Giants dugout. Colby Thomas is way over toward right center. Center fielder Bolta is about 8 steps toward left center. Now Crook has the sign. He works from the third base side. Now he steps off. In the twilight on the west side of San Francisco Bay. Breezy night. And the 0-2 runner goes, swung on, lifted on the infield. Kurtz coming down from first into foul territory. Nick is there about 30 feet from home plate, and he makes the catch. Good job by Crook. After 5 complete, he has 2-1 San Francisco.
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1: To the sixth inning is 2-1 Giants. 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Johnny D with the pregame here from the booth at 5:30. First pitch is 6:45. Here is Kurtz and the pitch to Nick, and that's swung on and missed. Now Johnny D is calling for a splash landing from Kurtz during this series.
0: That's true.
1: It is factual, yeah, it is. You'd like to say.
0: Yes.
1: Here's the 0-1 pitch, the delivery, and that's taken outside. You're also on record as saying that Nick Kurtz will lead the American League in home runs.
0: At the end of the year. Yes, that is going to happen. That is factual.
1: One ball, one strike. I like your optimism. Here is the 1-1 pitch on the way, and that's taken outside. 2 balls and 1 strike. Are you more optimistic? Is your outlook different in your 60s than in your 50s?
0: I would say it's more optimistic.
1: Good. 2 balls and 1 strike. And here's the pitch to Nick. And he takes a strike at the knees delivered by Robbie Ray. Robbie Ray has thrown 76 pitches. He's given up just one hit. And that was the RBI single by Muncy in the third. Count 2-2. The outfield toward left, the infield to pull. And here's the 2-2 pitch. And a breaking ball swung on and missed. Down goes Kurtz. One away, and Langelier is coming up. Mentioned the Marlins series, July 4th weekend, and coming up on Friday the 3rd, early arriving fans can score an exclusive A's Country hat presented by Sky River Casino. 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Here's Langelier's. The turn by Ray, he deals and is swung on and popped up. Back of first, drifting back is Devers. He's called off by Schmidt, the second baseman, rim of the outfield grass, and he makes the catch. Quickly two away. And that'll bring up Soderstrom. Ray has walked four, but really nothing else beside Muncy's hit. Tyler's 0 for 2. Giants lead 2-1. Top half of the sixth inning. The right-hander Mason Barnett is up and throwing in the A's bullpen. Ray throws lefty on lefty, and it's foul back out of play.
0: A pretty good pace, too. I mean, just threw a 79th pitch, and we're in the sixth inning.
1: Yeah. Here's the 0-1 on the way, and that swung on poke, foul, left side out of play. The A's first met the Giants in interleague play at Candlestick Park in 1997. Now the 0-2, and Ray throws, and that's just outside. Did you ever go to Candlestick?
0: Oh, yeah.
1: You did?
0: Yeah,
1: okay.
0: A few times. Not as much as my brother and sister, but I went there a few times. It was cold.
1: That's not a headline.
0: Not if I beat the Capitals. No,
1: here's the 1-2 pitch. Outside, two balls and two strikes.
0: Yeah, they went to a game in April, too, in Candlestick back in the day. This park opened in 2000, though.
1: It did. Now the count 2-2, hitting room in right center. Ray ready, kicks, and the southpaw delivers. And it's swung on line to left, a solid base hit for Soderstrom. Over to field it is Gilbert. He plays it back. And Tyler, in his last 25 games, is batting around 350. He's been locked in.
0: He has been. And that hit the other way. So adept at doing that.
1: Here's Jacob Wilson, has fly to right and walked. Tying run is on base. The A's have their second hit. The outfield fanned out. Deep and left is Gilbert. The pitch to Jacob is a ground ball to short. She was right backhand. Flipped to second by Adames in time for the force. And the inning is over. To the bottom of the sixth. 2-1 San Francisco.
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24: Everything kids love.
1: Jung-Hoo Lee leads off for the Giants. Spot over the sixth. They lead the A's 2-1. Pitchers in command. Different ball game over here, my friend.
0: Yeah, it sure is.
1: Played 13 straight games in Vegas and in Sacramento.
0: Yeah.
1: And the pitch by Crook is in for a strike to Jung-Hoo Lee.
0: I got to tell you, it's refreshing seeing a 2-1 game in the sixth, isn't it?
1: It's unusual.
0: Yeah.
1: No balls and one strike. And the pitch by Crook, and that's outside. As we said with Kotze, and the A's pitching, is they've struggled so badly. Last 34 games, the A's starters have a 6.31 ERA. Last 17 games, the bullpen, 7.32. One ball, one strike. Here it is, and it's swung on and fouled back. They're coming over here for three games. Everybody knows this is a great pitcher's park. Anaheim, I think, plays pretty fair.
0: I think it does too. Yep.
1: So it can't hurt the pitchers. Yeah. It can't hurt their confidence.
0: Right. The psyche, right?
1: Yeah, psyche. Here's the 1-2 pitch, breaking ball outside, and it's two balls and two strikes. So Jung-Hoo Lee is homered and singled. Giants have seven hits. The A's have two. The pitch outside. The right-hander Mason Barnett has been throwing in the A's bullpen, which is out beyond right center field. Breezy night in San Francisco. And here's the 3-2 by Crook, and a breaking ball outside. And that may be it for Crook. We'll see how Mark Kotze wants to play this. Adames will be coming up, a right-handed hitter. And then Chapman, a right-handed hitter.
0: Yeah, Barnett in the bullpen.
1: The skipper's at the top step. And Crook's going to stay in.
0: Yep.
1: Adames has doubled and singled. 225 a year ago with 30 home runs. He's a legitimate home run hitter, this guy. Throw to first, not in time. Line time Brewer. You go back over the last several years, 25, 31, 24, 32, 30 home runs for Willie Adames. Deep in the box, an even stance. Bending at the knees, runner goes, big jump. Taken outside, throw by Langoliers, and the ball gets away from McNeil. It rolls into right center field, but Jung-Hoo Lee is down at second base, and McNeil is down. Now Jeff gets up, and Jung-Hoo Lee appears to be hurt.
0: Man, he is still on the ground right now. Jung-Hoo Lee is, and McNeil is tending to him right now.
1: The throw tailed toward the first base side of the bag, and McNeil trying to make an acrobatic snare of the throw by Langoliers and also lay a tag down on Jung-Hoo Lee. He was ruled safe at second. There's great concern about the Giants right fielder right now.
0: He's in some pain right now. He's still on his back.
1: It's kind of been the twilight zone around second base tonight, John.
0: Sure has.
1: It looked like that McNeil got him on the face or the head.
0: With the glove, right?
1: Yep.
0: Down to the side of the face, maybe?
1: Yeah, and also kind of brushed into him, too, with his upper his upper body.
0: Again, that was not on purpose. It was innocent. No, he was trying to tag him. Mm-hmm. I thought he had trying to get the glove in his, or the ball in his glove and tag at the same time.
1: Trying to tag him and then kind of wrap his arm around his chin, I think.
0: Another injury around the second base bag, though. Crazy.
1: So they're tending to Jung-Hoo Lee out there. He's going to try to get up. And hopefully just shaken up.
0: Yep.
1: And then he's going to be okay. The pitch at the plate was taken by Adames. And Lee says, I want to stay in there. And he's going to stay in. So he's at second. The Cavs 1-0. The Giants lead 2-1 in the sixth inning.
0: Kind of moving his jaw around a little bit. Got him in the jaw.
1: And the sixth inning is brought to you by Golden State Lumber and Showrooms, with the premier inventory across the Bay Area, Sacramento, and Stockton. Hitting room in right center. And the pitch by Crook, and Adama swings and misses on a breaking ball. And it's one ball and one strike. Matt Chapman's waiting on deck. Bolte shaded toward left center. The pitch by Crook, and that is a little bit low, 2-1. The wild card picture entering today in the American League found the Rays with a top spot. Cleveland and the White Sox in a virtual tie for the second spot. And Toronto in spot number three. And the A's and the Rangers a game back. 2-1 pitch now. And that's drilled to third. One-hop dugout by Muncy. Guns it to first for the out. What a play by Muncy. That ball was scalded. One-hop just to his left, and he dug it out of the dirt with great reactions. And Lee holds it second base.
0: That's a fantastic play by Muncy right there. Not an easy hop at all. He's getting the ball smoked. Reaction by number three.
1: And that's going to be it for Crook. Call to the bullpen for Mason Barnett. Runner at second. One out. Bottom of the sixth. Chapman coming up. Giants lead the A's 2-1. And we'll come back after this.
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1: Welcome back. We're in the bottom of the sixth. Jung-Hoo Lee at second base for the Giants with one out. They lead the A's 2-1. And Chapman coming up against Mason Barnett, who's been great. He came back to the big leagues on June 2nd for his second stint this year. And since then, he has a win, he has a save. And he's given up just 5 hits and 1 earned run. And has 14 strikeouts and 10 and 2/3 innings.
0: Yeah, he's been so solid.
1: Sensational.
0: Yep.
1: So here's Matt. Big spot for Mason Barnett and the A's. And the pitch to Chapman is taken high, 1-0. Chapman has singled and struck out. 7th appearance overall this year for Mason Barnett. Had good numbers in AAA in a starting role. 1 ball, no strikes. Former Royals farmhand delivers, and Chapman takes a strike in the outside corner. 1 ball, 1 strike. The Chapmans are expecting.
0: Good for them. Did they find out what they're going to have?
1: Baby boy.
0: No.
1: They have a daughter who's I think she's 2, Johnny. 1 ball, 1 strike, and the pitch, and that swung on, cued, foul right side out of play. Yeah, he was beaming about that before the game.
0: I bet.
1: You know, young daughter and a baby boy on the way for the Chapmans.
0: These young parents, man, they're finding out what they're going to have. They're not letting it be a mystery.
1: So 1 ball, 2 strikes to Matt. 5-time Gold Glover now, 2-time Platinum Award winner. And here's the 1-2 pitch with Lee at second, and Barnett fires, and a fastball miss, but a challenge by Langoliers.
0: He thought it caught the inside edge.
1: There's some issues with the microphone, the plate umpire, Mike, and that missed by a stitch.
0: Wow.
1: How it could miss.
0: No, that looks like it's... That's as close you can get without getting a strike.
1: Wow. Here's the 2-2 pitch, and it swung on foul back. You couldn't slide a piece of paper between that baseball and the strike zone.
0: It's
1: right?
0: Incredible. I've never seen it. Looks like it's on the edge, actually. That's crazy.
1: Yeah, well.
0: Man.
1: We're privy to looking at the animation.
0: Yep.
1: Technology. Two balls and two strikes. The pitch to Chapman, here it is. And it swung on, lifted foul out of play, right side. First-round pick of the A's, of course, out of Cal State Fullerton. And one of the great competitors in the game. 2-2. Drew Gilbert is on deck. He's a left-handed hitter. Jonah Cox about two steps toward right center. Right field, Colby Thomas, straight up, runner at second. Curveball and a foul tip. Barely stayed alive. He was fooled by that. Barnett right now is showing a pretty good repertoire, Johnny. His changeup is above average.
0: It is.
1: Good curveball just then. Got 2-1. Deep in the box, slightly open stance. Infield a pull, lots of room on the right side. And Barnett at the belt delivers to Chapman, and it's right down the middle. Ring him up. He's going to challenge it. So a challenge by Chapman. And that was a strike. So he K's, and that's out number two, and that'll bring up Drew Gilbert.
0: So in the same at bat, the A's lose a challenge, as do the Giants. They're going to put Gilbert on, looks like.
1: They're going to walk Gilbert, yeah, as you said, and they'll take their shots with Susak, a right-handed hitter. I'm willing to bet you, and I don't know that that's the first time that Gilbert has been intentionally walked in the big leagues.
0: I would say it's likely that's his first time. I would say you're right on that.
1: So here's Susak. First round pick of the Athletics in 22. Logs the time on the IL this year with an elbow injury, and the delivery to Susak is taken for a strike on the outside corner.
0: I'm going to find out right now.
1: Bolting a step toward right center, deep and left is Soderstrom. The A's are down 2-1. We're in the bottom of the sixth. Mason Barnett at the belt delivers. The pitch is swung on, foul back, out of play, right side.
0: We're wrong. Second time.
1: Second time, okay.
0: Yeah.
1: We stand corrected.
0: Yes.
1: That time is called, and Susak out of the box.
0: You're not going to guess who has been intentionally walked the most in that Giants starting lineup. I'll give you a little time.
1: Now here's the 0-2 pitch and the delivery. And the right-hander throws and is swung on, foul back, out of play. By the way you're mentioning that, I'm saying it's not Devers.
0: It is not Devers.
1: Okay. It's Adames.
0: It is not.
1: Well, let's go through the whole roster. Hey, we got a game to call.
0: It's a rise.
1: Okay.
0: Yep.
1: 0-2 count, two out, two on, 2-1 Giants. And the pitch to Susak. And Barnett fires in a fastball a little bit high in the appeal. And no on the appeal defers to Ramon De Jesus. Fastball missing. And Jonah Cox is on deck. So the count 1-2. And the backward glance, here it is, and that's just a little bit low, and now it's 2-2 to Susak. Many times things in trades, if you think about the Rule 5 draft, are predetermined. The Twins drafted Susak in the Rule 5 from the A's and then dealt him immediately to the Giants. Now the 2-2 pitch. And the right-hander throws, and it's swung on and missed, gets him on a breaking ball. Good job by Barnett. He keeps the A's within one. And after a 6 complete on this Tuesday night in San Francisco, it's 2-1 Giants.
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1: We played 6 innings. The Giants lead 2-1. Robbie Ray is still on the mound for San Francisco. We go to the 7th. Here's Johnny D.
0: Yeah, just 84 pitches for the left-hander as he faces Joey Meneses here. It'll be Meneses, Bolte, and Thomas, 6-7 and 8. 2-1 game. Giants lead it as Ray delivers. Pitches chopped foul at home plate. And it's nothing and 1. It's top of the 7th. 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Ray delivers, pitch swung on and bounced to the left side. Munoz right and scooping it up. Adames fires to first, throws it offline. The tag applied by Devers. He came off the bag and applied the tag on Meneses, and there is one away. Wow, they may check it here. See if Kotze checks this. A bang-bang play at first. The throw is offline by Adames. But a good job by Devers. Come off the bag and apply the tag on Meneses. And it goes 6-3 on the put. That's a fine play.
1: Johnny, the lights have taken full effect.
0: They really have. They have. Here's Bolte. Right-hand hitter as Ray delivers. That one, line drive. What a play by Adames on the one-hop. Throws to first on one-hop, and it's in time to get him. Wow. Outstanding play by Willie to his right. Adames making the play on the short hop, and he threw it to Devers, and they just did get the speedy Bolte. Threw it on one-hop, and it was a long hop, and Devers able to dig it out.
1: Devers can't hit a ball any harder than that.
0: Devers with a couple of nice plays here in this 7th inning. There are 2 away, and Adames with a fantastic play there. So here's Colby Thomas.
1: Adames really not known for his defense this year.
0: You mean Adames?
1: Adames.
0: Pitches, misses high. Well, you're right. I mean, outs above average, he's one of the worst defenders in the game right now. 1-0 the count on Colby Thomas. Reached on a Jung Hoo Lee error and scored in the 3rd. Bounced out to the 3rd baseman Chapman in the 5th. 0-2. Colby, right-hand hitter. Ray delivers. Breaking ball in there for a strike. It's 1-1. 2-1 San Francisco. Dylan Smith, the right-hander. Ryan Walker, the right-hander. Loosening up in the bullpen for the Giants. Double barrel there. There's the pitch. Ray delivers. Fastball fouled back to the screen. It's 1-2 on Colby, hitting 209.
1: He'd really like to get it going. It's been a tough period for Colby. And the A's rely on him so much, Johnny, to face left-handed pitching.
0: No doubt. 1-2 the count. Sam Hench is now loosening up. Here's the 1-2 pitch. That swung on and popped up. Foul territory, first base side. Devers moving over, has some room, and makes the catch. And the inning is over. 3 up on your scorecard, a 1-2-3-7. for Robbie Ray. We're through 6.5. It's the Giants 2 and the Athletics 1.
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0: 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Mason Barnett will face Jonah Cox as the first pitch in the dirt, 1-0. Two runs, seven hits, one error for San Francisco. One run, just two hits, and no errors for the A's. Left-hander Jose Suarez beginning to loosen up in the bullpen for the Athletics. He with the bag at third is Muncy, about 12 feet off the line, as the right-hander Mason Barnett to the plate and the pitch. That's a little dribbler foul at the third base line. And it's one ball and one strike.
1: Sixth round pick of the A's in 23, Jonah Cox. Mm-hmm.
0: Right hand hitter with good speed. Mason Barnett, former Royal, to the plate. The 1-1 pitch is hit foul right side out of play.
1: A's dealt Cox to the Giants for Ross Stripling.
0: A's and Giants have not made all that many trades through the years, right?
1: Not since that Wilson Riles, right?
0: Yeah.
1: Isn't that Ernest Riles, right?
0: Good call.
1: Yeah.
0: The 1-2 pitch. That swung on him. His high fastball. Down he goes. He threw the fastball at 94. Elevated. Gets the strikeout on Cox. One away. And that will bring up Bryce Eldridge, the designated hitter. This bottom of the seventh brought to you by California Community Colleges. Mariners have won their game. They came back from, well, they were behind 2-1 in the top of the seventh. And they won 3-2. Breaking ball in the dirt. One ball, no strikes. Eldridge is 0-for-3 with a couple of strikeouts.
1: Giants. Wilson Riles had a long service career. Public service career in California. Seriously. I mean, names just pop in your head.
0: 1-0 the count. Here's a 1-0 pitch. That's that's tough foul at home plate. One ball, one strike. Hey. He's a person, too.
1: He is.
0: Yeah. 1-1 the count. Bryce Eldridge, 0-for-6 against A's pitching this year. 6-foot-7-inch left-handed hitter. The 1-1 pitch. That misses inside with a four-seam fastball. Two balls, one strike. Mason Barnett, he struck out two in that sixth inning. Struck out Chapman looking and Susak swinging. Three strikeouts in the outing. Right-hander is 2-1 pitch. That's taken on the inside edge for a strike, and it's 2-2. We have a challenge here at Meldridge. Eldridge thought it was inside. And Eldridge is going to be right. He's going to win that challenge.
10: There's one challenge remaining.
0: So Giants win that challenge. It's now 3-1 instead of 2-2 on Eldridge. As the pitch from Barnett, that swung on and missed. It's now 3-2. Slider there from the right-hander. The 3-2 to count with one out. Well off the line of third is Muncy. Wilson just about straight up the middle, and guarding the line at first is Kurtz. 3-2 pitch. Breaking ball misses inside. He lost him ball four. So Eldridge walks with one out. That'll bring up Casey Schmidt, the second baseman. Schmidt is 1-for-3, has fouled out, struck out, and singled. So Casey at 296 on the year, right-handed hitter. They go on the right side as Barnett at the belt. And at the plate, the pitch, that's one. Line drive, base hit left field. Over to cut it off is Soderstrom, stopping at second base is Eldridge. So the Giants have something going. First and second, one out. And that'll bring up Rafael Devers, but here comes Kotze. And he's going to bring in Jose Suarez to face Devers and Lee here. So we'll take a break. The A's are leading it 2-1, but the Giants have first and second and one out here in the seventh, and we'll have more right after this.
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0: Jose Suarez takes over here for the Athletics. And for Jose, he is making appearance number 25 on the year, 1-2, and the ERA of 5.5. 19 walks, 45 strikeouts in 39 1/3 innings. And he'll face Rafael Devers here, who is 0-for-3. Is it a comeback or fly to lefty? Fouled out to Kurtz. 3-for-16 against A's pitching this year. 2-1 Giants, bottom of the seventh. 2-1, one out. Suarez at the belt. And the left-hander checks second. And to the plate, the pitch. First pitch, that's taken low. One ball and no strikes. Devers hitting 180 this month as Schmidt and Eldridge take their leads. There's the 1-0 pitch. Suarez delivers, and it's swung on and missed on a slider from the left-hander. And it's one ball and one strike. Don't forget tomorrow, Gage Jump gets the call for the Athletics. He'll go against Tyler Malley, the right-hander. Here's the pitch. That's a breaking ball. Misses outside. Now two balls and one strike. It'll all start with Towney and the Commander at 4:30. And then Thursday, of course, will be the left-hander Jeffrey Springs, the right-hander Landon Root. 2-1 the count. Suarez checks second. Now to the plate. 2-1 pitch. Fastball hit into center field for a base hit. Eldridge to third base. They're going to wave him home. The throw from Bolton to the plate. Two hops, and he's safe. And it's 3-1 San Francisco.

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1: Scott Emerson is doing everything he could possibly do with this bullpen.
0: Yes.
1: I mean, to say he's working overtime would be an understatement.
0: Yeah, he is.
1: It's a tough spot for the ball club to be in right now.
0: It is. And just trying to navigate it right now. And, you got four from Savali, so the bullpen's got to work at least four, right? And then hopefully you get six or seven from Jump tomorrow. Here's Adames, second and third, two outs as Suarez at the belt. And the left-hander. The long look works that pitch timer down to almost zero. As he comes to the plate and the pitch, breaking ball misses, one and out. It's funny how he'll hold it there for about 5 seconds.
1: Yeah, the batters aren't real thrilled with that.
0: That's the point, right?
1: Yeah.
0: Upsetting the timing. 1-0 the count on Adames. Devers from second, Schmidt from third. We'll keep it at a 3-1 game as the 1-0 pitch. Suarez delivers, and the fastball misses inside. It's now 2-0. Chapman broke an 0-for-19 skid with that single in the second inning. He waits on deck. 2-0 the count on Adames. Here's the 2-0 pitch. Breaking ball swung on and popped up. Shallow center field. McNeil going out. McNeil calling. Bolte calls him off at the last second and makes the catch. And the inning is over. But the Giants add on. They get a run on two hits. A walk and two left. We're through seven. It's the Giants 3 in the A's 1.
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5: Michael Barabalt with you here on A's Cast and the A's Radio Network. I'll take your phone calls after the game on A's Talk. The number, 833-625-2278. We'll be on after Towney and Shooty Babbitt have postgame on NBC Sports California and simulcast on the A's Radio Network. Johnny Ken, good to hear from you as always. And Johnny, I'm watching this game. A lot of first pitch outs off of Robbie Ray 5. And I think the A's are more at their best offensively when they're working the count and taking pitches and really getting deep into the pitcher's pitch count and getting deep into the bullpen. What are you seeing out there in San Francisco?
0: Yeah, thanks, Michael. He got a lot of early contact early, which is why he's still out there as we go into the eighth inning now, as the A's are now trailing 3-1. Michael, of course, will take your calls after the ballgame on A's Talk, doing such a great job there. We go to the eighth inning here, and it's a 3-1 Giants lead once again. Here's Ken.
1: That was a large run the Giants scored in the bottom of the seventh.
0: No question.
1: So here's Muncy leading off against Ray. And then McNeil and Kurtz, remember that Giloff left the game after one at bat on that play at second base and the tag that he applied to Matt Chapman and spiked by Matt. And the pitch, and that's taken for a strike on the outside corner. Inadvertently, of course, Matt Chapman was out and Giloff laying the tag down and Matt stepped right on his hand. No balls and one strike. A contusion and a laceration was the word from the A's clubhouse.
0: Just a shame. You know, you always wonder how long would that hitting streak have gone, right? He's on such a roll.
1: No balls and two strikes. Muncy leading off. We're in the eighth inning, and the pitch by Robbie

0: Ray and Max takes outside. Well, Bill Lamar is safe, at least for now. Yeah. Bill Lamar owning the longest hitting streak in Athletics franchise history at 29 in 1925. Smith and Hinchis up throwing in the bullpen for the Giants, right-hander and left-hander. Muncy fouls it back out of play. Count remains at 1-2. The other thing about Gelof, too, was that his on-base streak entering tonight was sitting at 27.
1: Yeah, it's a shame. It really is.
0: So the 1-2 pitch by Ray, and that's high and outside, and the count 2-2. Those things would be secondary, of course, to if they lose him for any length of time.
1: Just him being out of the lineup will be bad.
0: Yeah.
1: That's right.
0: Now the 2-2 pitch, hitting room in right center. Muncy swings. It's a fly ball to right. Playable. Jung-Hoo Lee is moving back. He's about 30 feet from the track. And straightaway right, he makes the catch. Muncy flies out, one away. That'll bring up Jeff McNeil. Again, the Dodgers coming to West Sacramento on Monday night. Three night games at 6:40. Athletics.com/tickets. Entering tonight, the Dodgers had a nine-game lead in the NL West over the Padres, 10.5 over the D-backs, 18 over the Giants, and 19 over Colorado.
1: I like their chances to win the West.
0: Yep. Here's the pitch to Jeff McNeil, lefty on lefty, stroked into center field, and it's going to be caught on a nice running effort in the medium center by Jonah Cox, the center fielder. Two away. The ball hung up long enough for Cox to make the play. Well, the Dodgers are going to play the Padres over the weekend, and that rivalry has become pretty heated between those two clubs.
1: Yes, it has over the last few years, for sure.
0: Here's Kurtz. He's struck out. He's bounced out, struck out. He is running out of outs. They're down 3-1 with two out in the eighth. And the pitch by Ray, and that's swung on and missed. No balls and one strike. The eighth inning is brought to you by Granite Expo, Grand Slam Savings with 10 Northern California locations. 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Langoliers on deck. The A's are down by two. Ray lefty on lefty, and it's swung on and missed. Good slider away, and that's been a good pitch for Ray against Kurtz tonight. 100 pitches now for Robbie Ray. He's really been on a good run. 6 1/3 this past Wednesday. Two hits and no runs. Outfield deep and the 0-2 pitch, and Nick takes a little bit low. His ERA in May was 6.44, but entering tonight in June, 2.65. And here's the 1-2 pitch to Nick Kurtz, waved at, slider away. Steady diet of breaking balls away to Kurtz. A's go down 1-2-3. We go to the bottom of the eighth, and it's 3-1 Giants.
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0: Chapman leads it off for the Giants against Jose Suarez, bottom of the eighth, 3-1 San Francisco. Bottom third, Gilbert on deck, and then Susak. Suarez delivers, and is swung on and foul back. Will Robbie Ray come out to work the top of the ninth?
1: Good question. The bullpen has not been great for the Giants of late, so maybe Tony Vitello will say, we'll get him.
0: Three runs, nine hits, an error, Giants. A run, two hits, no errors, A's. Suarez kicks, the southpaw throws. That's a strike at the knees. It's 0-2. The Giants staff, they have just one complete game this year, and that was authored by Logan Webb on Sunday against the Marlins, but it was an eight-inning loss. Now the 0-2 pitch, and Chapman swings and misses. Down he goes off speed.
1: I'll say this, Caleb Killian's been their most reliable reliever of late. He's loosening up, so he'll probably come in and close.
0: There is Drew Gilbert. Flied to right, hit by a pitch. He was walked intentionally. Savali, Crook, Barnett, and Suarez for the A's. Savali went four, six hits, two runs. Crook inning in a third. The third run was on the ledger of Mason Barnett. And the pitch taken outside for a ball. And that was on the Devers base hit. And Devers was the first batter that Suarez faced. And that was in the seventh inning. 3-1 Giants, one out, bottom of the eighth. And the pitch, Suarez ready at the belt. Pant legs up high. And kicks, here it is. And a breaking ball in for a strike. And the count 1-1. Langeliers, Soderstrom, and Wilson for the A's in the ninth. Here's the 1-1 pitch and the delivery. Here it is, and it's taken outside. The A's delivered their weekly injury report today. You know, it's interesting, and it's been a tough deal for Brent Rooker trying to come back from the left knee injury and still not involved in baseball activities. It just sounds like it's going to be a while for him.
1: Yeah.
0: 2-1. Gilbert waits, and the pitch by Suarez will take that clock down to one, deals, and it's low. Gilbert, of course, played for Tony Vitello at Tennessee. Denzel Clark, and he's been out for a long time with a hamstring injury. Now, 3-1, the outfield toward left, and the delivery, here it is, and that's high. So Gilbert works a walk, and Susak is coming up. Denzel, though, is getting into some baseball activities. He's been playing catch and also beginning a swinging progression. No timetable, of course, but at least he's making some progress. I'll tell you, though, Colby Thomas's play in the ninth inning, or the first inning, top of the first on Sunday against the Angels on Joe Adell.
1: Very Denzel Clark-like, wasn't it?
0: It was. I think one of the A's broadcasters mentioned that on the call.
1: So, too.
0: Here's Susak, a right-handed hitter, and is taken low from the standpoint of draping himself at the top of the wall. It was really an amazing play by Thomas.
1: No regard for his body at all, and he just draped himself, as you said. You called that brilliantly. It was just, that was, what a play, man.
0: Jonah Cox is on deck. The Giants are batting in the bottom of the eighth. Here it is, and it's swung on a miss and a breaking ball, and it's one ball and one strike. Breezy night, fully dark now. Just kind of a summer night, a summer June night in San Francisco. And here's the 1-1 pitch. Suarez comes to the belt, makes a move to first, and diving back to the bag is Drew Gilbert. And the 1-1 pitch, here it is, and it's taken down and in, and the count, 2 balls and 1 strike. Have to keep it right here. It's down by 2. Now the left-hander, he is checking. Bolte has stepped toward right center. He's looked for 2 on the infield, and the pitch is dribbled foul. We were kind of perusing the wild card standings earlier with the Rays and Cleveland and Toronto in the top 3 spots. The Rays lost, Cleveland lost, and Toronto lost tonight. And with the White Sox winning and beating the Guardians, the White Sox, as Johnny said, now a game back to a game ahead of Cleveland in the Central. 2 balls, 2 strikes, and that's outside. Who would have thought that? I mean, we're sitting here on June 23rd, and we're saying that the White Sox are in first place.
1: It's no longer a cute story. It's real. And then we're almost halfway home in the season. And you give Will Venable and that young group a lot of credit.
0: And the 3-2 pitch, instead of throw to first, not in time. Well, if the A's were to come back and win, they would pull into a tie for the third wild card tonight. The Rangers and the A's were a game back of wild card number 3 entering tonight. Texas lost, beaten by Miami 6-4. Here's the 3-2 pitch with 1 out. Runner goes. It's swung on, dribble, foul. The Mariners beat the Pirates 3-2. And in 11, the Astros over the Blue Jays 9-7. Seattle is now 41-39. The Rangers are 38-41. The Astros are 38-43.
1: Yeah, the Astros making their move, right?
0: Yeah. And again, the 3-2. Runner at first. Suarez at the belt. He delivers. Runner not going. Swung on, foul back. Pretty good battle here. Diaz will be back in American League West play over the weekend with the 3-game series beginning against the Angels on Friday night. 2 night games and a day game.
1: Yeah, and after that, just 2 games left against the Angels at the end of the year.
0: 3-2, and they got it picked off. Foda Kurtz flips to Wilson, tag at second. An easy out at second base is Gilbert. So Suarez guessed right. The cost ceiling is 1-3-6 at second on Drew Gilbert. And that's out number 2. Now the 3-2 pitch. Here it is. Suarez delivers and is swung on a fly ball center field. Playable. Bolte back about 2 steps. Under it now. He's there. And he makes the catch. Last shot for the A's coming up. We go to the 9th. And the Giants lead the Athletics 3-1.
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0: The right-hander Caleb Killian comes out of the bullpen to work for the Giants. The A's are down by two, their last shot as we go to the ninth, which is brought to you by California Community Colleges.
1: Killian's done a nice job. He was a non-roster invitee this year, and he's made a close in some games.
0: Eighth-round pick out of Texas Tech. He's a Dallas Braden guy. Here's Langeliers, and he swings and misses. It's 0-1. Langeliers, Soderstrom, and Wilson for the A's. 3-9-1 Giants. 1-2-0 for the Athletics. Hitting room in right center. Killian is at the belt. And the delivery. And that's a breaking ball that misses. The A's hits. The RBI single in the third by Muncy. And then the two-out base hit to left in the sixth by Soderstrom. And the only run Robbie Ray allowed was unearned. One ball, one strike, and it's swung on a mile-high big league pop-up short left. Coming on from left is Gilbert. He's right there drifting with it, and he makes the catch, one away. A rare night in which the A's bats have been quiet.
1: They have to give Robbie Ray credit. I mean, just two hits in his eight innings were just allowed the unearned run. The walks did not hurt him.
0: Mm-hmm. Of course, the A's have been scoring tons of runs.
1: Oh, yeah.
0: So here's Soderstrom. He's 1-for-3. Killian delivers. The pitch is lined to left center, and that's going to get down for a hit. Taken on a hop out there by Gilbert and played back. And so Soderstrom, for the second time, goes the other way with a ringing line drive base hit. And that allows the A's to bring the tying run to the plate. Got a fastball 97 inside, kind of inside outed it to left. 3-1 Giants, and Tyler has two of the three hits. Wilson is 0-for-2 with a walk. Killian at the belt. The pitch to Jacob is taken for a strike. Lawrence Butler is on deck, and he'll bat for Joey Meneses. Deep and left is Gilbert. Chapman back of the bag over third. He's hugging the line. And here's the 0-1 delivery, and that's taken outside. It's 1-1. Jacob has four home runs. He's batting .278. Right-handed hitter, of course, deep in the box, the open stance. And here's the pitch by Killian, and the 1-1 delivery is on the way, and that's inside now, 2-1. Jonah Cox is a step toward right center, right field lead straight up. Soderstrom takes his lead at first with Devers holding on the bag. Wilson waits, and the 2-1 pitch from Killian. He's at the belt, throws, and Jacob fouls it back off to the right out of play. It looked like Jacob felt he got a pitch he could handle.
1: Yeah, just missed it.
0: And now the count 2-2. 6:45 tomorrow, 12:45 on Thursday. A's back home Monday night at 6:40 with the Dodgers in town. And here's the 2-2 pitch to Wilson, and he hits a slow bouncer back to the mound, flipped to second, relay, and there's no relay, and in the transfer, bobbled at second base by the shortstop Adames. So Wilson is safe at first. The Giants get the force 1-6 at second on Soderstrom. And Butler coming up batting for Manessis. I don't know if they would have turned two there, Johnny. Might have been a close play at the plate.
1: Yep. Would have been close for sure, yep.
0: Or at first base.
1: First.
0: Might have been close at first. Yep. So here's Butler coming up. Left-handed hitter. Runner at first. Two out. Ninth inning. Giants lead 3-1. And now a meeting at the mound. And maybe just to reinforce the scouting report on Butler. As Lawrence comes off the bench to hit for Manessis, and Joey had walked, struck out, and bounced out tonight.
1: That's how big that run was, though, in that bottom of the seventh, adding on the Giants. Now you just tie it.
0: For sure. Now the outfield deep, no doubles all the way around. Right-handed pitcher, left-handed hitter. And Killian trying to save it for Robbie Ray. And the A's trying to spoil that. And the pitch to Lawrence is taken inside 1-0. Henry Bolte is on deck, and Chapman is pulled over way over in the hole, edge of the grass over at third. Here's the stretch. Now they're playing behind the runner, and Wilson will go. It's indifference, and the pitch is taken outside 2-0. So Jacob at second base. Two out, ninth inning. Giants lead 3-1. And the right-hander out of the stretch. Butler waits. And here's the 2-0 pitch, and that's low, and now 3-0. Three balls and no strikes. The outfielder is deep all the way around, out near the track. No doubles. Infield to pull. And the 3-0 pitch is on the way, and it's taken outside. Lawrence, I think Lawrence thought it was a strike. He had to wait and wait, and finally the plate umpire, Quinn Walcott, with no reaction back there. Tony Vitello, the Giants manager, some long-distance jawing with Mr. Walcott. And now Justin Message, the pitching coach of the Giants, going to walk out to the mound.
1: Yeah, all you got to do is challenge, though, right? I mean, they've got to challenge it. They have a challenge left.
0: That's right.
1: Now you have that tying run at first base, and Butler.
0: The A's are breathing.
1: And would have been a strike had they challenged.
0: Well, that's what I think we're hearing from umpires. At least coming from some of the managers, and that is in a situation like that, okay, you can yell at me, but all you've got to do is challenge it.
1: Right. If you have challenges left, why are you yelling
0: you
1: at me?
0: You got to challenge.
1: Yeah, yeah, yeah.
0: And even if you're out of challenges in the ninth inning, and if the game goes to the tenth, you get an extra one.
1: Yeah, that's the crazy part of it, why you wouldn't challenge with two outs in the ninth inning, right?
0: Well, the A's will take it.
1: Yeah.
0: Two on, two out, they're down 3-1, Bolte is up. Against Killian. So the A's have their shot. The right-hander's at the belt. And the pitch to Henry. And that's taken low and outside, 1-0. Jacob Wilson's at second base. Butler's at first. Bolte right on top of the plate, a slightly open stance. He has two home runs. And the 1-0 pitch. And that's taken for a strike. One ball and one strike. If you're thinking about maybe a storybook situation here with Bolte, he's from nearby Palo Alto. One ball, one strike. The set at the belt, the pitch, and taken down and in. Now it's 2-1. Carlos Cortez has a bat. And if Bolte can keep things going, Carlos would pinch it for Colby Thomas. 2-1 count. Two out. Game on the line. And now the pitch. And that is a strike on the outside corner. Close pitch. Fastball. Two balls and two strikes. Giants fans come to their feet. They lead the A's 3-1 with two on and two out. And a 2-2 count in the top of the ninth inning. And here's the pitch by the right-hander to Bolte. And Henry swings and misses. Down he goes on a curveball. This game is over. So the Giants take the first game of this Giants hosted three-game series by the final of 3-1. The winning pitcher is Robbie Ray. Killian gets the save. The losing pitcher is Aaron Civale. 3 runs, 9 hits, an error for the Giants. And 1 run, 3 hits, and no errors for the A's. The fifth save for Killian. Civale falls to 5-4, and Robbie Ray evens his mark at 6-6. Tomorrow, 4:30 for A's Cast Live with Tony and the Commander. 5:30 for Johnny D in the pregame live from the booth. 6 o'clock, the simulcast, NBC Sports California and A's Cast. And then the game broadcast beginning at 6:30 from here in San Francisco. The Giants are now 32-46 on the year. The Athletics fall to 38-41, and now they've lost 3 straight. Gage Jump on the mound for the A's tomorrow, 3-1, a 2.37 ERA. Tyler Malley for the Giants, and his mark is 1-7. R.J. DeSanto here at the ballpark, and Nate the Great back in our studios. Ken Korak for Johnny D, and our entire crew. Giants beat the A's 3-1. Now we send things to A's Cast on NBC Sports California.
7: We talked about this in the pregame. Yes, it is still a rivalry, and you hate losing these games. You lost 2 out of 3 to the Giants up in Sacramento. Now you lose the first game 3-1 to the San Francisco Giants. And usually when the other guy's pitcher goes 8 and your pitcher only goes 4, you're going to be on the short end of it. Chris Townsend alongside the super scout, Shooty Babbitt. And you give Robbie Ray credit. Obviously, he's been tough on the A's for years, but just not the way you wanted to see this thing start, especially with the way the A's had been swinging the bats, especially the last 13 games.
8: It kind of was something that worked against them a little bit because they had been swinging the bats so well. So you can see how their approach could be a little aggressive. And I thought coming into this game, because of the high number of walks that Robbie Ray had occurred this year, that the A's would go with a different approach, be a little patient, try to get the pitch count up a little bit, try to get count leverage and get in some situations where you can let some shaft out. But I found the A's swinging early in the count. Early contact, a lot of first pitch outs, and I think that's what allowed Robbie Ray to pitch deep in the game like he did. So as you alluded to, you got to tip your hat to the effort by him. But I thought we were a little bit jumpy tonight, and we probably could have been a little more selective, if you will.
7: I just don't want to tip my hat.
8: I know. You're not a hat tipper, if you will.
7: I mean, just on a night like that, you just... you're going to lose a lot of games in Major League Baseball. Obviously, it's a long season. But games like this, you hate losing to these guys.
8: The youngsters say game, respect game. And you've got to respect their game tonight. I mean, you can't be a hater.
7: I'm going to be a hater tonight in the next 2 days. I can guarantee you that.
8: I'm one that never... has any affection for any left-handed pitcher. As a right-handed hitter, you always felt that you had a chance to get a couple. Robbie Ray pretty much, dominated with 2 pitches tonight. I mean, he didn't really expand his repertoire, but what he did do is he attacked the zone early on, and he got the A's chasing a little bit. And left on left is pretty tough. When you see Nick Kurtz go 0-for, you know that the pitcher on the bump had some good stuff tonight.
7: Well, wouldn't you say he upped his trade value tonight?
8: No question about it. This is a situation that he wants to be in. The part of the season that we're about to embark upon is probably the most important 2 months of the season as you move forward. So there are a lot of eyeballs that are in the stands watching every single thing that he does, especially if the Giants have made him available.
7: Because what's value is somebody that can give you innings, right? If he can give you innings, he becomes valuable. But the big story in this thing, other than the loss, Zach Gelof in the hitting streak, getting stepped on by Matt Chapman, has to leave the game. We don't know how long it's going to be, how long he'll be out, but not only did he have the longest hitting streak, but he had the longest on-base streak. You won't talk about the worst way you can think about ending a hitting streak, not having the opportunity other than one at-bat and going out having his hand stepped on. That's brutal news.
8: Especially where he... is at the season right now. This dude's hitting leadoff for us. He's been doing a lot of damage. He's been getting on base in a multiple in multiple ways, and for it to be a freak play like this, it's just, you just don't see it happen like this. A lot of times this guy's sliding in and they scratch you up by getting the cleats up high. But here, I mean, he was trying to get his balance once he had leaned the other way. And Chappie seemed like he was trying to get out the way. It's just one of those things. But they alluded to him being scratched up a little bit and some lacerations. Even though he's leaking a little bit here, you don't see a whole lot of blood coming out, streaming down his hand. So hopefully it's not as bad as it looked. But when you see a kid as tough as Jeffrey is run off the field right away, it gives you a whole lot of level of concern.
7: And you think about everything that Zach Geloff has been through in his career. The injuries, the shoulder, surgery, the lat, all the different things that have kept him from being the player we knew he could be. And he finally figured it out again. And to get hurt, I'm figuring they did x-rays and he's going to be okay. It's just what's tough is I know what he's been through. I know how much it means to him, how much it means to the clubhouse to have him back, because they all know everything that he's been through. And here you're riding a hitting streak and the longest on base streak, both the longest streaks in the game right now. And to have it just end like this, it's just, it's brutal.
8: Especially when you don't have this many type of streaks throughout a season. You would only hope that you could sustain it as long as you possibly can, because you know the numbers are going to catch up with you. But he's been finding so many ways to get it done and to fight his way all the way into the leadoff spot. A guy that is our igniter right now, and you can kind of feel the air kind of go out the balloon a little bit with the club, because these are their guys, and you know how much they pull for him. We had him on the show or the post game, and he had a great game. Instead of talking about himself, he was sitting up there promoting Nick Kurtz and how he should be in the All-Star game, even though he had just had an All-Star performance himself. So it lets you know how much these guys care for each other. Now it's all about how they're going to rally around him.
7: Yeah, you got to win the next two games to even the series. We'll talk about that a little bit later, because you got the guy you want on the mound. Gage Jump with his opportunity to pitch at Oracle Park for the first time. Let's get to the Toyota Turning Point. And one thing that I had mentioned, because you know, you'd given up 30 home runs in 13 games, but now you're in a pitcher's park. Keep the ball in you in the yard, and what happens first run of the game for the Giants is a home run.
8: Yeah, if he had to set it up on a tee, that's probably the spot that he would put it on. A little angle in the swing, getting both pockets in it, hit it out of the deepest part of the park. And this is what Xavi's been doing this year. I mean, hitting with runners in scoring position, making things happen. I think he's like third in baseball, I mean, with an average that he's hit with runners in scoring position. So this is a guy you definitely got to be careful with right now, because he's definitely on a heater.
7: Last 19 at-bats for Matt Chapman going into this game, 0 for 19 with 8 strikeouts. Location, location, location. You look where he missed Jung-Hoo Lee. You look where he missed with Matt Chapman. All bad location.
8: Well, when you think about Chapman, you think about most former Athletics, when they come back and face you, it seems like they find a way to have some type of impact on the game as far as them doing damage. And, I mean, lo and behold, we've watched Chapman do this a lot of times throughout his career. You just would hope that it wouldn't happen against you. And, like you said, the numbers do catch up with you. But when you hang pitches in the zone like that with a guy and you speed up his bat, he's lucky that he kept him in the ballpark. Right?
7: How do you feel about Savali's last two starts since coming off the IL?
8: The first one, I give him a mulligan. I mean, this is a guy that just went down to the minor leagues. I think he only had one start down there. Guys that are touch and feel guys, the hardest thing for them to do is acquire that command that they have, especially when they depend on precision. So I didn't feel like he would be that sharp today. I didn't think he was that bad. He had a great curveball going today. He had pretty good fastball command. It's just the mistakes that he made, he paid for them. But all in all, Tony, I mean, he didn't surrender a whole lot of damage. Had we been able to put up any type of offensive challenge, his start would have looked even better, if you will.
7: But he only went 4. And I don't know why he only went 4, but he only went 4.
8: You know, I'm getting to the point, and I can't believe that I'm saying this myself.
7: I can't believe you gave someone a mulligan. We've played a lot of golf. You never give mulligans.
8: If you pitch 4 innings nowadays,
7: don't say it.
8: You don't deep as many guys in a game. Unless you're a top-tier starter, most of these guys that are coming in, you get them Go 4 2/3 and watch how hard it is for them to get 5 innings. Time and time again, because it's good. A third of an inning. I see it in the minor leagues. I'm like, are we developing these kids like this? You're going to tell me he couldn't go and get one more hitter? You had to take him out at 4 2/3, at least give him opportunity to get a decision here as far as a win is concerned. But you get to that pitch count, you get to a certain situation with each guy, and that's what they do. I mean, it's all quantified. I'm
7: Don't
8: sorry.
7: Don't tell me. Man. Shooty Babbitt. You're going to be happy with 4? You're happy with 4.
8: I won't say that I'm elated. I just won't say I'm that disappointed.
7: You're not that shocked.
8: For him,
7: yeah.
8: Okay? Because we know what he's capable of. You know I'm a Savali fan. I told you that coming out of spring training, how much I love this dude because he competes. And he's capable of going deep. But the last thing you want to do is hurt this guy right now. And it's only his second start back. And we're depending on this dude to give us at least 10 or 12, 15 more starts this year.
7: All right, let's hear from Mark Kotze after this game with the media.
9: Yeah, it's just there's a laceration to the hand. No stitches required. Pretty much got him just on the top, kind of in between the thumb and the index. So there's some swelling, no fracture, x-ray was negative. So best positive outcome for that situation. It's just unfortunate, you know, for him with the hitting streak that circumstances took him out of the game. And, you know, this hitting streak comes to an end.
10: Obviously, with it being his throwing hand, is there concerns he might have to be out for?
9: We'll see how the swelling comes down tomorrow. It's probably going to be sore, of course, but we'll wait. It'll probably be day to day.
11: You don't think this will merit the?
10: Not right now.
9: Mm-hmm. No IL right now.
10: What made Robbie Ray so difficult?
9: He didn't miss a spot tonight. I mean, the spots he did miss, we missed pitches, fouled him off. But, I mean, this was vintage Ray, really. Fastball, slider. Slider had great depth. You saw how tough it was with Kurtz, just recognizing that pitch tonight. He executed it really well with the lane that he was throwing it off his heater. So, this guy's a former Cy Young. He pitched that way tonight. He dominated and only gave up 2 hits in 8 innings.
11: Hey, how about Sivale? What do you think about his job tonight?
9: Yeah, I mean, pitch count got up, but overall I thought he did a nice job of, getting through the lineup and giving us a chance to turn to the bullpen, 2-1 game at that point. So, we were in the game. We got a winning run to the plate in the ninth inning. Just couldn't get the big hit.
7: I mean, all of that is actually really good news. X-rays are negative. And then you look at the cuts on the hand, no stitches. So that's one of those deals. I mean, because when he's coming off, and as you mentioned earlier, Zach is such a tough kid. When he's coming off the way he's holding his hand, you're like, okay, this is not good. But there'll be some swelling. But the fact that there's no stitches, once he can get his grip and the swelling's down, he'll be able to get right back in there.
8: Man, watch it in slow motion like we did after it first happened, man. It just did not look good. I mean, he stepped on him twice. And the way that Zach came off the field, we know how tough he is. But the one thing that we were looking for was the blood. And, you know, as our producer Double D talked about when he got this injury playing, what was he playing?
7: Rugby. Club rugby.
8: He got stepped on with rubber cleats.
7: He was comparing his club rugby to Zach Geloff today.
8: And his swollen hand.
7: Oh, I mean, he was going to the emergency room and everything.
8: He almost started crying back there just thinking about it.
7: I think Double D had a little worse than Zach. I think Zach is. But it's just a 24-game hitting streak. What it could be, we're starting to talk about, you know, the record for the Athletics. If you go and check most organizations' career hitting streaks are usually in the high 20s. So he had a chance, the Athletics, you think from Philadelphia to Kansas City to Oakland, now to Sacramento, the highest is 29. He had a legit shot at that.
8: That just seems to be so unfair. I mean, if it was somebody that wasn't a good dude or something, I mean, you pull for guys like this to do special things. So for it to happen on a fluke like that, it just seemed like you should be able to protest or something because he didn't get a chance to get
7: a good point.
8: Bats,
7: I think this really isn't fair.
8: No,
7: I got one at bat. This shouldn't count.
8: I feel you wholeheartedly, man.
7: Well, in the end, I'm just thankful that our producer, Double D Dan, can use his hand today.
8: Absolutely.
7: After that club injury in college years and years ago.
8: Yeah, he was a little worried for Zach. He thought he might miss a couple of weeks like he did. He said 1 week.
7: Yeah. Zach Gelof's going to be okay. That's a great news. It just stinks how he loses not only the hitting streak, but the on-base streak. I don't like losing to these guys, Shooty. The final 3-1. Got to figure out how to win the next two games. We'll talk about it next right here on A's Cast. 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
7: 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Robbie Ray had the Athletics numbers tonight. He was dealing. A's just managing 3 hits and 1 run. We talked about how lately the A's have just offensively, they've been one of the best teams in baseball. Well, someone like Robbie Ray had his good stuff tonight.
8: Just can't sustain that type of heater that they were on, Tony. I mean, from 1-9, these guys were banging no matter who you put in the lineup. And these things tend to work themselves out. You've been off a day, figure you got some rest, you've been through a tough stretch. And it's hard to just turn it right back on. So, like you said, we got the perfect guy on the bump tomorrow to get this thing straightened out, give us a chance to win this series.
7: But let's be perfectly clear. This is a stretch that you're looking at where you say Giants and Angels, because you feel like you should have won 3 of 4 from the Angels. You didn't. Now Giants and Angels back out on the road where you think you play better. This is a part in the schedule where they got some wins, because before you know it, you're going to be back in Sacramento, and here comes the L.A. Dodgers.
8: The team that you have been this year, you know, in the past I might have thought like that, but just when our back was against the wall and we're playing teams that are blue blood type teams that are picked to do a lot of things, the A's find ways to compete and win. And I think the most important part now is don't look too far out in front. You've got to deal with game per game right now. We're constantly falling a little bit more below 500.
7: Yeah.
8: And once you do that, it becomes a real struggle. And as long as you're 500, you are in it. Coming in today's game, we were still in it, and we are still in it. We were a game and a half out. But you just can't keep losing games, and then you stop playing out of your division, and it's harder and harder to catch up. So you're exactly right. You got the Dodgers coming up pretty soon. So every game is important, and when you go out there and you only get 3 knocks, you're really not doing a whole lot to help yourself.
7: And Seattle has kind of given you a gift, because it looked like the Mariners were going to start to run away and hide, and they haven't. They've kept the Athletics around. And there were X amount of games in that long stretch on the road of, I mean, at home, Vegas to Sacramento. Games that you probably should have won. You should have had a better record than 7-6 in those 13 games. And now you should have taken 3 of 4 from the Angels. We need to stop talking about that. You got to start winning these games if you're going to be in it. If you're going to have an opportunity to have the games in August and September mean something.
8: especially when people look back and they say, oh, well, it was early on, you know, and we can make those games. No. You get to the end of the season, you find yourself one or two games out, then you start looking back on some of those games that you should have won. And you're right. Seattle is getting right. Houston is getting right. They got a cat over there, play first base and DH in left field, that's talking about he's probably going to be the MVP if he continues on this stretch that he's on. So it's not going to get any easier. Texas is not going anywhere. So we got to play good baseball and we got to finish up strong.
7: Let's get to the River Rock Daily Jackpot. And there's not a whole lot to pick from this game, but we're going to take Max Muncy. As with Robbie Ray on the mound, I mean, I'd like to see Max Muncy probably start every single day.
8: Well, Max Muncy has shown you, and before he got hurt, this dude was one of the carriers on our ball club. But he is a competitor. He plays hard. He wears his emotions on his sleeves. It took him a little while to slow the game down at third base because he wants to catch every ball that's hit to him. He wants to make every play. But as he slows the game down and lets it come to him, he shows you what type of skill set that he has.
7: Well, you talk about at third base all the time, Shooty, how you say you got to let the game be slowed down a little bit. He's mentioned that, how it's just so different. The ball gets on you so much faster than it does at shortstop.
8: Well, as a middle infielder, you have a pre-pitch routine. You start walking into the ball. You start anticipating contact, pitch location, depending on which way you're going to break. That's going to determine it. But when you're at third base, it's all about getting in position and get ready. Pick up the ball and get to baseball because you don't have much time to react. You can anticipate, and you have to guess and guess right. If not, everything else is, you know, catch it or you don't.
7: And the reality is the hops are different.
8: Absolutely. And, you know, he's worked extremely hard. And I know we're talking about Muncy right now, but when you look at Geloff and what he's had to do to be able to play everywhere on the field, can you imagine how much preparation that goes in those other positions? And then he ends up at the hot corner where there's one that you can't put a whole lot of work in. You've got to rest assured on your skill set and your abilities to catch the baseball.
7: We've seen a lot of shortstops move to third base and have terrific careers. You're seeing the guy on the other side of the field, Matt Chapman. You think of Eric Chavez. Was drafted at San Diego at a Mount Carmel High School, the same high school as Billy Beane. You saw him move from shortstop to third base. Just takes a little bit of time. I just want to see. Muncy's a first-round pick, first-round talent. I just want to see him play because we got to see in spring training, as you mentioned, he won the job. There was no question he won the job. Then he breaks his hand again. And if you could keep him from breaking his hand, let's see him get a long run here. Let's see what he's got.
8: Yeah, well, he got back a lot quicker than most guys that have that injury. And you mentioned those names. And you think about A-Rod. You think about Cal Ripken. I mean, this guy played both sides and stuff and probably would have stayed at third base. But, you know, you had Manny Machado that could slide over there. So, yeah, he picked it up quickly, and he's over there balling for sure.
7: Yeah, think about A-Rod. I mean, think about some of these guys going from shortstop to third base and the kind of careers that they had. All right, we're going to get you ready for tomorrow. Unfortunately, the Athletics with the loss to the Giants 3-1. 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
7: 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Save up to $1,200 on cooling mattresses at the Mancini Sleep World 4th of July sale. We have had some really good stories this year. Just talking about Geloff, you think about what's happening with Nick Kurtz. It looks like we're going to have our catcher as the starting catcher for the American League in the All-Star Game and Shea Langeliers. But Gage Jump, I mean, it's been electric. We were worried whether he could throw strikes, Shooty Babbitt. 26 strikeouts to just 9 walks, a 0.99 whip, going up against Tyler Mahle tomorrow. Gage Jump has been the real deal.
8: I think the biggest concern a lot of times is when these prospects are down there pushing around guys of their own age and level to come up to the big leagues and still be able to bully guys, and that's what he's been able to do. But when you look at his disposition and his presence out there, this dude's confidence is way up there, and he believes that anybody that he faces, that he got enough stuff to get him out, and he's not afraid to challenge with that gas up in the zone.
7: And you can tell me as a scout, we'll get into it more tomorrow at 6 o'clock, but when you're striking guys out with fastballs, curveballs, sliders, changeup, all of his pitches can be strikeout pitches. What does that tell you?
8: It tells you it's going to be a very tough at-bat when you see this boy tomorrow.
7: And he's going to get up there 97-98, and he's throwing strikes. So tomorrow, Gage Jump's been winning. A's got to get a win.
8: No doubt about it. This is huge tomorrow. Seems like we find ourselves saying that a whole lot. This is a big game. Tomorrow's huge.
7: A's lost 8-1. We'll be back tomorrow at 6 o'clock. Your phone calls up next. Have a great night, everybody. Baseball.
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5: 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It's swung on a high fly ball to center and deep. Taylor back right to the track at the wall. 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
7: It's time to hear from you, the fans. From road trippers.
8: It's a strike. It's a ball. Same location, different call. Yeah.
7: To pitching experts.
9: Do, do, do, do. Paging. Dr. Emo.
7: And the rest.
10: I'm so fired up. I'm confused.
7: This is A's Talk. Here's your host, Michael Barabalt.
11: 833-625-2278 is the number. That's 833-625-2278. We want to hear from you, A's fans, after they fall to the Giants 3-1 the final for Oracle Park in San Francisco. Michael Barabalt here with you for A's Talk. Nate Littlefield back in our studio in Sacramento. And there's a couple of things I want to get to regarding tonight's game and the offensive approach. But obviously the big news that came out of at least Mark Cotte's presser at the end of the game, Zach Geloff not going to require stitches after his injury at second base with Matt Chapman stepping on his hand. It's a right hand contusion and laceration, no stitches. They are considering it day to day. So possibly the best possible outcome in that scenario for the Athletics. Of course, his 24-game hitting streak came to an end tonight, unfortunately, after leaving the game early. And just a brutal way to have that streak end. I know Towny and Judy Babbitt talked about that on the simulcast show, A's Cast, on NBC Sports California. And you look at what he's been through, and I know Towny's detailed it very well. And to have a legit shot at the hitting streak, the longest hitting streak by an A was 29 games. And so to have a shot at that, he was close. I mean, it would have been five more games to tie it. So this Saturday in Anaheim and then Sunday, if it kept going, he could have broke it. So just a shame to see him go down. It was obviously a wild night on the base paths. Jung-Hoo Lee went down after a play at second base involving Jeff McNeil. Kind of an odd night on the base paths in San Francisco. But the Giants do get the win over the Athletics in a pitcher's duel. Aaron Civale didn't have his best stuff. Pitch count got up, but he worked in and out of trouble, looked a lot better tonight than in his first start off the IL. Of course, that's a ballpark in San Francisco that's more favorable to pitchers like Civale, pitched to contact pitchers, and you know, left the game. Of course, only gave you four innings. You want to get more out of him, but left the game in a 2-1 score, and the bullpen, for the most part, did its job, held it down. Again, the bullpen picking up a ton of outs. Had to pick up 15 outs tonight out of the bullpen. And when you look at the rest of the series and the rest of the stretch, eight more games to go before their next off day. So the last two in San Francisco, three in Anaheim, and then back in West Sacramento, the Dodgers will be in town for three. And when you look at where this A's bullpen is, you know, with the struggles the bullpen has had, third worst ERA in baseball with the bullpen, and still the amount of times that the bullpen has to come in the fourth or fifth innings, or even the

0: sixth inning of games to pick up extra outs, it's still a cause to be concerned. And now for the Athletics, with that issue that they still have, and we've talked a lot about, well, will they address it at the trade deadline? I think one of the big concerns now is the fact that you now fall three games below 500, which you hadn't been since you were 28-31 after the Yankees took 2 out of 3 in West Sacramento, so just about 3 weeks ago. And they responded in that stretch by winning 2 out of 3 against the Cubs in Wrigley. And that started a stretch of where they won, I believe, 3 of 4 series. And for the Athletics, this could be a spot where this could be the teetering point for the 2026 season. I mean, you start falling 4, 5, 6 games below 500, even in an American League that's not great, you'll still be in the wild card race. But you start digging yourselves a pretty big hole. Now, it's not the hole that they dug the last couple of Mays, in particular last year. You know, you survived May. You're now into late June. You're in this thing. You're 38-41, but you're still in it. Seattle did end up winning tonight, and now the Seattle Mariners hold a 2.5 game lead in the American League West. They're 41-39. The A's are 38-41, and the A's now drop a full game back of the final wild card spot behind the Toronto Blue Jays, who are 39-40.
1: Michael,
0: and you look at.
1: I'm sorry to cut you off, but you just
0: Nate Littlefield, everybody.
1: Hey, happy to be here, guys. Kinda after a loss like this, but you talk about this could be a teetering point, and I don't know if you remember, but I believe it was 4 days ago on June 19th, I believe that was the game where they were down 4-11 against the Angels, and they came back.
0: 11-4. We say the winning team score first.
1: Excuse me. Yeah, sorry. Okay, I wrote it down. I know. I wrote it down wrong. I'm sorry.
0: It's not April 11th.
1: Yes, that's true. This is America where it's done differently. completely. Anyways, we talked about that game being a jumping off point for the A's, potentially, right? And I think I was a little cautious about it, but look how quickly we are to the total opposite. This could be the falling off point for the A's. And it's so disappointing and disheartening. But I truly think, and I mentioned this the other day too, that the whole season is going to be like this. Up, down, gut punch,
0: no
1: crazy win. I think that's what we're going to see more of going forward.
0: And I think that's a reality that A's fans have to accept, that it's going to be a wild ride. I mean, when you came into the 2026 season, right, you're coming off 76-86, which was a 7-win improvement from 2024. So, and I know we've mentioned these numbers on this show, but let's say you improve by another 7 wins, you're up to 83-79. So you're basically around 500. And I think that's possibly where this team's ceiling is as presently constructed. We know the offense can rake, although they didn't show it tonight. Robbie Ray was terrific, but I have some qualms about that I'll get to a little bit later. But there is also the pitching side of thing where it's had its struggle. Now, JT Ginn, for the most part, has been really good this year. Has gotten knocked around a couple of times in his last few starts, but has left the game giving his team a chance to win, which I think is the most important thing. That we all want pitchers to go out there and throw 6 innings and dominate 6, 7, 8 innings and allow 2 hits and no runs and strike out 8 batters and don't walk anybody. Well, with the A's pitching, with what they have, you want to get 6 innings, 4 hits, 2, 3 runs, right? Give your team a chance to win. Aaron Civale did that. He just didn't give you the length. What JT Ginn has done this year has given his team a chance to win in almost every outing. I think he had one blow up. I want to say it was early May against Cleveland. But other than that, he's been really terrific. And I could be mixing up pitchers here. It's a long season, Nate.
1: It is, Michael.
0: But now you look at tomorrow's starter, what Gage Jump has done. There's hope. The G unit. There's hope in the G unit. Gage Jump and JT Ginn.
1: Many men.
0: Right. Aaron Civale's here on a 1-year deal. He's not really a part of the long-term future of where this club is going into Las Vegas. But you look at the young guys that have come up like Jump and how JT Ginn has emerged this year to be a really solid young pitcher for this ball club. There's hope there. Jack Perkins looked better in his last start. He's still not, still didn't look amazing, but he looked better. And he's still making that jump from the bullpen to now being in the rotation. Right? And because it doesn't look like Luis Severino's coming back anytime soon, so Perkins is going to have to occupy that spot for a while. Severino was just transferred to the 60-day IL a few days ago. So there's going to be opportunities for the A's younger arms to come up and perform. We've seen Jump do it. We've seen Ginn do it. Jack Perkins is not going to have that opportunity. So when you look at this roster, like we mentioned, it's going to be a roller coaster up and down. You know, when you look at, and especially the schedule coming up, we talked about this part of the schedule where the A's could kind of get right. Well, it's kind of been the opposite, and it just goes to show you how baseball is and that these are still Major League Baseball teams. The Giants are now 14 games under 500, yet they've beaten the A's 3 of 4 so far this season. And now with the A's coming up, the A's just split a series with the Angels after they won the first two, the second in insane fashion, lost a game on Saturday where they were shut out, then lost a heartbreaker Sunday when they went into the eighth up 7-4. So you let that one slip away. And now you go play the Giants, who now beating you 3 or 4 times, you get 3 hits. So is there a cause for concern right now? I certainly would be, because this could be the point where this thing breaks the other way. And now it's going to be up to them. It's going to be up to the A's. And I think it's going to be a really big, first kind of big start for Gage Jupp. Team's lost 3 in a row. You're kind of teetering on that brink where things could go south, or he can be the stopper and get things back on track. Now let's see how he responds. He's been unbelievable in his starts in his career so far. He got hit around a little bit by Seattle, but after that, he's been money. Can he be the stopper tomorrow? Every team needs one. Every playoff team needs one. Can he be the stopper? 833-625-2278 is the number. Let's go to Mike in Fremont. You are on A's Talk.
2: Yeah, hey guys. As usual, great show. Appreciate it. I got three or four points. I'll just try to make them as quick as I can or whatever. I just kind of agreeing with what you were saying. You know, to me anyway, to be honest with you, okay, I mean, I think Savali could have went longer. And if they keep talking about, oh, you know, the bullpen's being taxed, they're pitching a lot of innings. Well, I mean, Savali could have went another inning maybe or so. And to me, it's easy for a lot of us just to sit here that didn't play the game or whatever, you know, sit back here. But I just don't, you know, I mean, give him a chance. He just came off the IL. Yeah, his last start didn't go well. But, I mean, you're in the game. You're in the game. So, you know, come on, man. You know, why are you going to tax the bullpen more? I mean, let the guy go. Let the guy go.
1: He only threw 84 pitches, too, Mike.
0: Well, and my I'll let you get to your next point, Mike. Yeah. And here's the response that I would think would come from the A's brass. And this is something that happens throughout baseball. The third time through the order was coming up. Luis Arraez was coming up for the third time to start the fifth. I'm not saying that is the reason, but that's going to be my guess. Do you maybe take it batter by batter with Savali after that? I probably would have, but if you're asking why he was pulled at 84 pitches after 4 innings, I'm guessing the answer is going to be third time through the order, because we hear about it all the time, and batting average and OPS numbers shoot up the third time through the order all across baseball.
2: Yeah, I agree with you. I agree with you. But, you know, there again, but yeah, I know, you know. But anyway, I just, and you make a good point. Okay, so that being said, you know, okay, he could have went, manager's choice, you know, I get all that. But my second point, in a way, real quick, I want to, like I say, great show here, is that, you know, and even like they were mentioning on part, you know, the A's were, and I can't, they were swinging at, I mean, a lot of times the first pitch you're going to get is one of the best pitches you're going to see. But, I mean, Robbie Ray, okay, I don't want to take nothing away from the guy. But the A's bailed him out in some ways. And it was just the first pitch. I mean, Langelier did it twice. And whoever, hey, You know, I mean, he's another guy that's been playing ball really well, hitting the ball all over the field. But they were just, they got to be more selective at the plate. And maybe just, you know, take a pitch. But there again, you know, I'm just saying, I mean, I think that was a little bit, just one pitch, easy, popped up and out. So that saved Ray. Hey, give him his prompts, you know. Hey, he did what he did. He pitched a hell of a game. But, yeah, so I'm hoping, you know, I mean, they, you know, you got hitting coaches. You go over this. You got a game plan. But, hey, we'll see. And I'm hoping just like you guys do. Hey, I know I keep saying it when I call. Great show again. 2.5 games out, 3 games under. I mean, I'll take it. But there's just got to be a point. There's got to be a point where we just take off. You know, you can win 5, 6, 7 in a row. And we're just patiently waiting and waiting. Hey, you know, we're gonna get there. Because if they don't win the division, I mean, a wild card. Yeah, I'll take the wild card and, you know, one game. Hey,
0: you just got to get into the dance.
2: Thank you. Yeah, you got to get to the dance. And that's what I'm saying. You know, go over there, you see the girl in the corner, you ask her to dance, she says, yeah, you go to the floor and you dance. That's what you got to do. Anyway, but hey, great show, guys. And hey, you know, let's get on tomorrow. But, you know, I think we get on tomorrow. I think Jump steps in. And then, like you say, we'll take it from there. But, yeah, go Ace. Go Ace. Thank you.
0: All right, Mike.
1: Great
0: thank
1: call,
0: you for
1: Mike.
0: The phone call. Appreciate it. You know, Mike made a point there about swinging early in the count, swinging at first pitches. And I'm going to get more into my thoughts about that because I do have some thoughts. And I talked about, if you were listening to the game on Ace Cast and the A's Radio Network, I came on before the top of the 8th inning and talked to Johnny about that same point, because 6 first pitch outs against Robbie Ray.
1: Well,
0: tonight.
1: You talked, he kind of just was there, but yeah, you you had a very intelligent, great point, and Johnny just kind of, hey, thanks, Mike.
0: Yeah, great point, Michael, huh?
3: Great point, Michael.
0: Thanks, Johnny. Well, I'm going to get more into that, and I am curious to hear what you guys think. 833-625-2278 is the number. A's fall to the Giants 3-1, the first of a 3-game set from Oracle Park in San Francisco. Coming up next, more here on A's Talk.
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15: Into third base goes Thomas Crosby, going to wave him home. The throw to the plate is cut off. He scores, and it's 2-1 San Francisco.
0: Great job there by Max Muncy. And I hear a little A's contingent in San Francisco at the ballpark tonight. And I see some green and gold in the stands watching the game on TV with Chris in Dallas. And, of course, also having A's cast on around me as well and seeing the green and gold there. And hearing nice little applause of A's fans after that Max Muncy single and throughout the ballpark. It was certainly nice to hear throughout the game. George in San Francisco, what do you got for us?
16: Nate, Michael, you guys are right. There was a San Francisco contingency of A's fans at the game today, and I was one of them. I'd like to say thank you to Dustin Hughes and thank you to my favorite, Dr. Emo. Thank you, those two special guys there. I wanted to call into the show on Saturday, but I was having too much fun with the great host Road Trip Mike on Saturday, and I didn't get to call in.
0: That's understandable.
16: You guys were even talking about the Rockies and Pirates game when my guy, aka should be Cody's guy too, was getting the spanking done. He was getting the spanking done. Nobody missed. They all talked about the run, how the runner kicked the glove at the end of the game of the Rockies and the Pirates game. But they should have been talking how old man Sugano put the spanking down on the big boy Skeens. Nobody mentioned that. Nobody mentioned it. I wanted to call in, but I did not. I'm sorry. My apologies, because me and Road Trip Mike.
0: We accept your apologies, George. Always.
16: Sacramento.
0: We accept it from the heart.
1: George.
16: Yes, thank you. I'm so sorry. But I like Sugano. I wish we had Sugano. I would like to put Sugano on one side, Tavali on one side, and put Luis Morales in the middle, and for those two to teach him how to pitch. Yes. He's got great stuff, but he doesn't know how to pitch. Yes. And, you know, that's my hope. I mean, this game, I wish the A's would have taken Robbie Ray, but Robbie Ray looked pretty good today. I think Gage Jump's going to get the A's tomorrow. That's my hope. But there was A's fans at the game. I hope more A's fans show up. There's seats out there. You know, it was like $25. Standing, you can go all over the place. A's fans, they're there. I could see there'd be more. I hope more A's fans do show up. But, yeah.
0: It seemed like, George, I don't know, what was the vibe like there? It didn't seem like there was, I mean, I saw a lot of empty seats on television, which I was kind of surprised about.
16: You're correct. You are correct. There were empty seats out there. I think they could have been filled with more A's fans. I think A's Nation is out there. Dynasty, the A's game. Maybe it's World Cup soccer that's holding them back. I don't know. Hopefully, you know, we got the young Gage Jump pitching tomorrow, and that's a live arm. Hopefully A's Nation gets excited about it, and it's a good time to go see a really live arm who's going to be, you know, like you guys said, the G-Unit. One of the members of G-Unit is going to pitch, and hopefully shuts down the A's or shuts down the Giants, you know. But, I do like to see a little more A's fans. I can see they're there, but I can see more coming real soon, and that's my hope.
0: Yeah, Nate, do we need to start a G-Unit callers list or G-Unit psychos list and have George be the head of that?
1: If George wants to take that on, you know what, George, you do ask quite a bit of us, and I'm fine with it, so maybe if we could ask you to do that, I'm hoping you'd be okay with that.
16: pressure. Well, We'll think of something. We'll think of something. But okay. I really wanted to call in and say thank you to Road Trip Mike. He's a great host. And man, Road Trip Mike is so famous out there. In like old Sacramento, women are blowing kisses at him. And he, people say, can I get your picture, Road Trip Mike? Can I get your picture? He is super, super famous. It's like, God, he is really, really famous in Sacramento. It is so interesting. It's hilarious. It's interesting.
1: It is hilarious. So it
0: you want to be walking around with Road Trip Mike because that means you're special.
16: I love walking around with Road Trip Mike. He's a fun guy. There's entertainment just bouncing off his body all over the place. But he was a great host, and I love to thank him. He was a great guy. And, hey, if you get a chance to hang out Road Trip Mike, you're going to have a great time. That's all I got to say. You know?
0: Absolutely.
16: Oh, and, Nate, I wanted to ask you, since you're like Central Valley guy, have you been to that Fanny Ann Saloon in Old Sacramento?
1: I believe I have. Maybe I don't fully remember it, George, but I believe I've been there.
0: Why do you not remember it?
1: I don't know. I do, you know, things get crazy sometimes. Did you like it?
16: Oh, it's nice. It's a really old-fashioned. They have an old-fashioned ambiance of like more kind of West, you know, Old West United States with the boardwalk and everything. It's awesome. It was
1: next time you're out here, George, I would love to spend an hour or so if you're around.
16: Oh, yeah.
1: You and Road Trip.
16: Oh, yeah. Well,
1: that'd be a good time.
16: Yes. We could do it. So no gloomy faces, guys. Let's go tomorrow. All right, have a
0: Absolutely.
1: Great one. Have a great evening.
0: Thanks for the phone call, George. Good talking to you.
1: My dad's favorite caller, George, in San Francisco.
0: Oh, nice. So where is this place? It's in Old Sac, and what is it called again?
1: Fanny Ann's, I believe. Yeah, Old Sac. I don't go to Old Sac a ton. I have to double check that. But it is, there's a lot of great places. Fanny Ann's Saloon, yes. Right on the river. Well, a block away from the river. But it's a good time. There's a lot of cool bars down there. Hang out. Good place to eat.
0: I'm looking on their website right now. It reminds me of a place in Scottsdale, Arizona that I went to when I was in college down there. Called the Rusty Spur Saloon. It's a similar kind of, at least by the pictures, it seems like it's a similar type of vibe and feel to it.
1: I will say the women were probably better looking in Scottsdale, Arizona.
0: It is Arizona.
1: Yeah.
0: So
1: it's very, have you been to, this is kind of a silly question. Have you been?
0: We're having a third segment conversation in segment two. What are we doing?
1: Well, the A's are losing to the Giants. What do you want? Have you been to the Railroad Museum yet after being here for almost 2 years?
0: No, I have not.
1: It's cool.
0: I have not seen the town too much.
1: Yeah, you're staying at, I don't want to dox your hotel either.
0: Yeah, don't dox where we're at.
1: Yeah, some people throwing eggs at you.
0: I would say that multiple in Sacramento.
1: Yes, that's true.
0: And the surrounding areas as well. Well, anyways. One thing I do want to get into, kind of give things back to baseball. Mike in Fremont brought this up in his call. And it's something I noticed watching this game. And, you know, he said, and he made the point that sometimes the first pitch is the best pitch you're going to get. Well, if you swing at the first pitch, it'll be the best pitch you get because that's the only pitch you're going to get. And that's what all the analytics say. Swing at the first pitch you see because you might not get a better one. Well, if you swing at the first pitch and make an out, yeah, you're not getting a better pitch, or if you put it in play in fair territory. And the Giants the A's made 6 first pitch outs tonight against Robbie Ray. And when I think the A's are at their best offensively, is kind of the old school approach. Taking pitches, working the count, getting deep into the starting pitcher's pitch count early in the game, getting to the bullpen early, getting at bats off of the 8th, 9th, 10th pitchers in the bullpen. I mean, that's literally the whole Moneyball theme was, let's take pitches, let's draw walks, let's make the pitcher work, let's get traffic on the base paths, let's make him throw high leverage pitches in the second and third innings so that even if he gets to the 4th, 5th, and 6th, he's gassed and his fastball doesn't have the same life. His breaking pitches don't have the same break they did in the first, second, and third innings. And when the A's, I think, have been at their best, they've taken their walks. You look at some of the hitters they have in their lineup that are really smart hitters and have really good plate vision. Nick Kurtz, obviously. Jacob Wilson. Tyler Soderstrom. These guys aren't really chasing pitches out of the zone too often. And so when you look at what happened tonight, all the first pitch outs, all the early outs they made, which allowed Robbie Ray to go deeper into the game, you know, I can understand if maybe the first time through the order, if that's the strategy, if that's the analysis of that pitcher going into the game, where, hey, let's try to pounce on him early, let's swing at the first pitch we get. And that was really the adage with Justin Verlander when he was in his heyday, and of course Ace fans know all way too well, that he got stronger as he got deeper into the game. And when I see the at-bats tonight, I'm seeing, okay, well, okay, you made a couple of first pitch outs early in the game, you know, first, let's say, four innings or so. And if the offense isn't really drumming up much, shouldn't there be a decision to pivot and adjust, and maybe we do need to take pitches? Maybe we do need to maybe see those pitches a little bit more before we're making those decisions. And like I said, when the A's are doing their thing and they're rolling, they're taking pitches, they're taking their walks, right? They're patient. You're seeing a lot of deep counts, 2-2, 3-2. They're fouling off pitches. But tonight it just seemed like a ton of swings early in the count. And when it's not going good for you, that pitch count for Robbie Ray or whoever you're facing is going to be really, really low. The confidence for you offensively continues to decline. His confidence on the mound continues to rise. The Giants don't have to go to their bullpen. Their starter goes deeper into the game. And when you look at comparison, when Savali goes 4 and Ray goes 8, more times than not, you're going to be on the losing end of that battle. So if swinging early in the count isn't working like it wasn't tonight, shouldn't there be an adjustment made? I think so. Again, if that's the strategy going in, that's great. They have way more numbers than I have, and they're looking into this way deeper. But wouldn't you have to make an adjustment if that strategy that you tried maybe isn't working? And who knows? Maybe because Robbie Ray is going to get traded, most likely. Certainly his start tonight helped his trade value. So the A's may see him again sometime down the line this year, depending on if and where he gets traded to. So my question would be then, if they do face him again this year, how does the approach change? Because you obviously you're going to have to make adjustments. You can't go in with the exact same game plan. You could. Your argument for maybe going in with the exact same game plan is if they swung early in the count and hit a lot of balls hard that were caught, line drives, balls with high exit velocity, then you can make the argument, well, we executed the game plan but just ran into a little bad luck. Well, A's had a lot of soft contact tonight, only 3 hits, and you know, they had some traffic. They did draw some walks, but to me, the first pitch outs really kills the momentum of any sort of inning. And only really, it's like the most, it swings the inning totally in a different direction. Even if you record an out and that pitcher throws 6, 7, 8 pitches, you kind of got a moral victory there because he's throwing pitches. He's having to exert energy. He's more fatigued. His pitch count is up. But with the approach tonight offensively, again, 6 first pitch outs, and really there wasn't a ton of competitive at-bats. You saw some in the ninth, but it's kind of a too little too late. And so you hope, let's see what the strategy is tomorrow for the Athletics. Gage Jump is going for them, but on the mound for San Francisco, tomorrow is going to be Tyler Mahle. And what's the strategy going to be there? Will they take pitches? Will they be more patient at the plate? Because that's what I'm kind of hoping for. I know I sound like Mike Singletary, but I'm more of the old school when it comes to that.
1: Great reference, yes.
0: So, I mean, offensively, I've always been more keen to let's be patient. Take your pitches. See what the pitcher has to offer. Make him throw his curveball. Make him throw his changeup. Make him throw his sweeper, his slider, his two-seamer, his cutter, his sinker. Make him throw all those pitches. See those pitches. I think there's way more benefit than in taking pitches and seeing more pitches come out of the hand than swinging on the first pitch you're going to get in an at-bat. Because, yeah, you may look at the first pitch and say, okay, yeah, that's a great pitch. I'm going to swing at it. But when you're running into outs, when you're doing that consistently, I think maybe time for an adjustment after maybe 3 or 4 innings of doing so. Coming up next, we'll wrap things up here on Ace Talk.
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0: Cisco Giants 3-1 is the final. The A's have now lost 3 in a row. And like I mentioned earlier in the show, you're kind of at a teetering point of the season. Now, you're still in the race. You're 2.5 out of the division. So that is starting to, I'm not going to say starting to slip away, but you know that deficit and that hole is getting bigger. You're game out of the wild card. But, you know, we've talked about the A's kind of knocking on that door, but they haven't burst through yet. All right, they're there. They have some of the requirements, but not all of them. They're not quite there. And so they're not getting access to the club yet. And
1: shirts untucked.
0: The shirt's untucked at the interview. You don't interview well in the interview. You don't ask good questions when they ask, do you have any questions? But the resume looks good.
1: On paper.
0: So we're waiting for that next step, right? That 7 of 10 to burst through that door, make the next step. Because there was a really strong step forward the second half of last year, 53-45. And I believe that's 98 games, Nate. Is that Arizona State math good?
1: That sounds right. Yeah, yes.
0: 98 games. So you're waiting for them to kind of really break through. And the long-term plan, obviously, we're looking towards Las Vegas. But everyone's come out and said they want to win now. They want to win in Sacramento. They want to win in 2026. Well, they haven't proven they can win at home. And right now you're on the teetering point of three games under 500. And I believe the season high in terms of being games under 500 was four. Because I know this A's started 0-4 and then 1-5. Now, they were able to work their way out of it and eventually were, I believe, three or four games above 500. And the A's have gotten to 500 now 12 different times this year, more than any other team in baseball. They've sat at 500. And so you're waiting for that. First step is to get back over 500. And then that next step is to break down the door and really take off. And so a lot of responsibility now is being put on a very young man by the name of Gage Jump tomorrow night, who has looked outstanding since he's been called up. He's a live arm, as George said. He's electric. He throws hard. He's got five really good pitches he can get you out. He's now confident in all five pitches. And I'm very excited to see what he does tomorrow night in San Francisco. It's going to be another lively crowd. A's fans on the road. You love to see it. First start against the Giants. A more pitcher-friendly ballpark. So I am very curious to see how Jump does. And can he be the stopper? Can he be the stopper? The A's are looking for one. We've seen some nice stories out of the rotation between him and JT Ginn. Well, the A's need a stopper. They need to find a way to get a win tomorrow. Don't let this spiral. Because you let this spiral, you get 4, 5, 6, 7 games above 500. You're really in deep water. Keep your head above water. Get a win tomorrow. Gage Jump can be the stopper. Our coverage tomorrow will begin at 4:30. 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Simulcast pregame show, A's Cast with Townie and Schutte at 6. First pitch, 6:45 from Oracle Park in San Francisco. Ken Horak and Johnny Dosko with the call once again. And, of course, after the game, we'll take your phone calls here on A's Talk, on A's Cast and the A's Radio Network. For Nate Littlefield back in our studio, Michael Bearbelt here. Thank you for listening to A's Talk. We'll talk to you all tomorrow.
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28: Would leap into its gluten-free kombucha. They tried to shame us into plugging in like our souls depended on it. Every commercial looked like a yoga retreat for smugness. A silent car gliding down a road made of guilt and recycled NPR tote bag. But now, oh no. Now the same folks are boycotting EVs faster than they can say range anxiety. Because apparently Elon said something meeny-weeny on the Twitter-witter. Or maybe their Tesla didn't come with a safe space in the glove box. And these poor dears, they're horrified that 20-year-old finance nerds are combing through balance sheets on Reddit, calling out bankrupt companies like they just found mold in the pinch. Oh no, these Doge kids, oh, they're too young to understand. But hold up, weren't you just building shrines to a 16-year-old Greta Thunberg like she was the reincarnation of Mother Earth with better bangs? Let me get this straight. A high schooler from Sweden can lecture world leaders on climate policy, but a 23-year-old can't read a balance sheet and spot a scam? Where was all this skepticism when FTX was throwing Super Bowl parties with your retirement funds? I mean, come on. Where was the concern for youth and experience when a teenager with a scowl and a sailboat was testifying in front of the UN? Don't even get me started on their panic over misinformation. These are the same folks who spent 3 years wearing 2 masks alone in a Prius, fact-checking memes while drinking almond milk from a paper straw wrapped in plastic. Are you kidding me? Now, suddenly, they're the champions of free speech and fiscal restraint? It's like watching a vegan get mad that a steakhouse doesn't have their precious goat milk. Let me fill you in on a little secret, buddy. You built this.
29: Now, the Michael Berry Minute.
30: You've got to stand up for what's right. These fundraisers are so out of control. Absolutely out of control. I can't tell you, I've gotten thousands of emails from people who gave $20 and were, frankly, intending to maybe give some again. until they were overwhelmed with text messages. And they're sitting there all day, old people clicking away. Like my dad, they got the phone where to do the S, you know, you got to hit the number three times. And then tick, tick, tick, and then you got to hit stop, send it back. Oh, well, at least I got out from it. Oh, here comes another one. You know why? Because they're selling those lists. They get money back. The data becomes valuable. Don't get mad at me for saying it. They're the ones doing it. They need to stop.

0: I want you to understand something before I play this next clip. This is not me. This is not Fox News. This is not a conservative commentator trying to scare you. This is Harry Enten. He works for CNN. He's their numbers guy. He sits at their magic wall and tells the CNN audience what the data says. And what the data says, his data, his network, his audience, not me, is that 2 out of 3 Democrats now have a favorable view of socialism. 2 out of 3. In 2010, it was 50%. Now it's over 65%. It continues to rise. Why? Because socialist Democrat teachers are teaching young people who are coming of age the joys of socialism, taking from other people. And capitalism among Democrats has gone through the floor. 42% now view it favorably. The Democrat Socialists of America are more popular inside the Democrat Party than the congressional Democrats themselves. The Democrat Socialists are winning primaries. Avowed socialists. They're beating incumbents. The progressives, who are openly socialist. This is Alexandria Ocasio-Cortez, for instance. In New York, in Pennsylvania, in Vermont, in D.C. I want you to think about how that happened. Because it didn't happen by accident. It didn't happen organically. It happened because very powerful people from within and from without put up a lot of money to pay for these organizations, to organize. It happened in the very schools that your kids sat in for 12 years that are very different than you and I came through. It happened on the university campuses that your dollars pay for. It happened on the television networks without many people realizing the transition was occurring. It happened on the television networks that sold you socialism and that capitalism was the villain in every story. A very subtle transformation. So subtle that a lot of people didn't see it coming. They taught a generation to hate the engine that built everything they have. Nobody's rushing to socialist countries. The rest of the world is literally dying to get here. And now that generation that has known no better, that generation that didn't have a teacher telling them the truth, that didn't have a media telling them the truth, they believe socialism is good. They believe America is imperfect and can only be perfected through socialism. So now with that in mind, listen to what Harry Enten, the CNN statistician, said.
1: When we talk about democratic socialists, how are they viewed inside the Democratic Party?
2: Yeah, you know, you mentioned New York, you mentioned Vermont. Obviously, there's the D.C. mayor. We've seen it in Pennsylvania as well. The democratic socialists seem to be doing considerably better than they used to be, and they have the chance to knock off, in fact, democratic incumbents in Congress. And part of the reason for that, why we're seeing these democratic socialists having such good chances or downright, outright winning nominations, is take a look here. Net favorability among Dems, democratic socialists of America, look at that, a plus 17-point net favorability rating among Democrats. That is actually better. That is better than how congressional Democrats are viewed by Democrats at just plus 4 points. So no wonder that Democratic Socialists have such a good chance, because simply put, they are a better brand at this point than Democrats in Congress.
1: Among Democrats, it's interesting to see who they like more. All right, and you've used this number before. I always find this fascinating. When you compare socialism to capitalism, how are they doing right now?
2: Yeah, how are they doing right now among Democrats? You see this Democratic Socialist America, more positive than congressional Democrats. And I'll tell you, take a look at the trend line, that favorable rating among Democrats on socialism and Look at this. In 2010, they were about equal. 50% had a favorable view of socialism. 51% said the same about capitalism. But capitalism has absolutely fallen through the floor. Look at this. It's now just 42% of Democrats who have a favorable view of capitalism. Socialism, on the other hand, up like a rocket. Look at this. 2 in 3 Democrats have a favorable view of socialism. So socialism is on the rise among Democrats. Capitalism is on the decline among Democrats. And again, this is part of the longer-term trend in which we are seeing Democratic socialists doing considerably better among Democrats, electing a mayor right here in New York City, for example.
1: And as we said, there are primaries next week with Democratic socialists self-proclaimed on the ballot. What are the prediction markets saying about how they may do?
2: Yeah, this to me is one of the more stunning trends, right, that I have seen in covering politics over the last 15, 16 years. And if you believe the prediction markets, it's not going to just stop suddenly. It may extend into next week, because just take a look at the chance that Democratic socialists win in Dem primaries, House primaries here in New York. You go to New York 7th district, right? You got a Brooklyn borough president who at this point looks like an underdog compared to a Democratic socialist. And then you may get a Democratic incumbent in northern Manhattan get knocked off. That's closer to a 50-50 race. But the bottom line is this. Next week in New York may be a very good one for Democratic socialists. Mayor Mamdani endorsing them. His political star is rising, and he may bring a few Democratic socialists along with him and put them in a Congress.
0: Joy Reid was fired from MSNBC. The ratings were so bad, so historically catastrophic, that MSNBC, which has never known great ratings to start with, could not justify keeping her on the air. She's gone. And with the 4th of July approaching, our 250th, by the way, I love it. I love the idea of the 4th of July. I love what happened around the circumstances of July 4th, 1776, and how this declaration was made, how the ongoing war had led the colonists to declare, we're going to have to separate from our cousins. We're going to have to battle the king. We're going to have, this is high noon. The Millers are coming to town. This is just going to have to happen. We're going to have to battle them one way or another, because if we don't battle them now, we'll be under their thumb for the rest of our lives. We will be financing the empire for an imperialistic king who will never allow us to get ahead. We will be forever subjugated to him. So just remember, this is what Democrats believe. This is how they feel. This is what Joy Reid said, former MSNBC host.
3: Apologies to my dear spicy white friends, because I know that my white brothers and sisters do love a 4th of July. It is Independence Day. Everybody's barbecuing. It's a thing. I can promise you, black folks, we will take that day off. We will barbecue because we off. But black people, that nobody black I know is really excited about the 4th of July, because it is what Frederick Douglass said it is. It is the celebration of slaveholders who freed themselves from having to pay taxes to the crown for their slave empire. And that is what it is.

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3: Just before midnight on Saturday, February 19th, 2005, Danielle Imbeau and her friend Richard Petrone left a crowded Philadelphia bar. 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
3: Those same questions frustrated law enforcement. The FBI called it murder for hire.
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9: In the history of cinema, few films have been as successful as The Godfather. Francis Ford Coppola's gangster epic set a new standard not just for movies about the mafia, but for movies in general. Although, if you talk to the people who made it, The Godfather's prospects for success were far from assured. In fact, before its release, they were pretty bleak.
10: 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The movie's not going to work. You gotta get rid of those guys, it's a disaster.
9: 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Leave the Gun, Take the Cannoli is based on my co-host Mark's best-selling book of the same title. And on this show, we call upon his years of research to help unpack
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12: NBC News projects State Attorney General Alan Wilson will win the Republican primary runoff for South Carolina governor. President Trump endorsed Wilson and also the woman he defeated, Lieutenant Governor Pamela Evatt. Wilson will face Democrat Jermaine Johnson in November. Things could get heated between President Trump and members of his own party when he travels to Capitol Hill on Wednesday. Trump's meeting with Republican senators to talk about two topics, the Save America Voting Act and the current Iran peace deal. Trump's expressed frustration with the stalled voting bill, which would require ID in order to vote. The first round of the NBA draft is in the books. The Wizards selected A.J. Devonsa with the first overall pick. The fearless forward became the only player in BYU history to go number one in the draft. The Jazz nabbed Kansas backcourt stud Darren Peterson with the second pick, while the Grizzlies grabbed Duke paint patroller Cameron Boozer at third overall. I'm Tammy Trujillo. FIFA has confirmed that President Trump will attend the World Cup final in New Jersey. Jonathan O'Halloran reports.
13: President Trump will present the World Cup trophy to the winning team following the game at MetLife Stadium on July 19th. The FIFA president usually presents the trophy. This will mark the first time since 1982 that a head of state presented it to the winners. The president's attendance is sure to lead to even higher security measures for fans attending the game who were already going through extensive security screenings. In New York, I'm Jonathan O'Halloran.
12: A flood threat is lingering over millions across the central and southern U.S. this week. A level 2 out of 4 flash flood risks in place across Kansas, Oklahoma, and northern Texas as thunderstorms and heavy rain hit the region. The threat's expanding into parts of Arkansas and Mississippi as the week moves on. The chairman of the U.S. Arctic Research Commission says there's a good argument for taking over

0: Greenland beyond national security, bringing back all-you-can-eat shrimp to Red Lobster. Michael Kastner explains.
1: Keep those shrimp coming. Endless Shrimp is back at Red Lobster. With
2: Thomas Danz was appointed by President Trump and has spent years pushing for closer U.S. ties with Greenland, a semi-autonomous Danish territory. He told New Yorker magazine in an interview published this month that taking control of Greenland's seafood industry would keep the crustaceans out of the hands of the Chinese and back on the table at the American seafood chain. Trump has repeatedly advocated for purchasing Greenland from Denmark or perhaps even taking it by force, calling the island critical to U.S. national security. I'm Michael Kastner.
0: A remake of the Blair Witch Project is on the way. A reboot of the found footage film will hit theaters on September 24, 2027. The original Blair Witch Project was released in 1999, is considered one of the most successful indie films ever, bringing in almost $250 million at the global box office. I'm Tammy Trujillo.
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12: Are y'all ready to see your fixer upper?
13: Yeah. Yes.
12: Okay. Yeah. Wow. That's beautiful.
13: Oh my God.
12: Couldn't look any better, in my opinion.
14: Hey guys. Yeah. Finally, you get to see your house.
12: Okay.
15: Our look at these United States reminds us that history is always being made. With Morocco, we're off to the People's House, the White House, now under construction, a project swirling in controversy.
16: More likely, this is part of what Donald Trump has been doing since day one of his presidency, running the largest pay-to-play scheme in the history of the country. and probably soliciting donations from people who've got business before the United States government. And all of this is going to have to be investigated. It will. All of this will have to be uncovered. It will. And these people are going to be held accountable. And that's our warning to all of these people participating in this scheming to manipulate taxpayer dollars and, of course, to destroy the people's house. The White House belongs to the American people. It doesn't belong to Donald Trump.

0: East and West wings were added in 1902.
1: It's time for your Lindsey Graham Mama's Movie Review. This week, warlusting Lindsey is a bit conflicted as he reviews the 1970 epic war film about the attack on Pearl Harbor.
2: Hello, fellow war lovers. I'm Lindsey Graham, and this is Mama's Movie Review. This week, it's Tora, Tora, Tora. Say hello, Sarge. Friends, I'm going to be honest with you, because that's the kind of show this is. I sat down for this one. I had my snacks, and it delivered. Torpedo bombers coming in low. Dive bombers. A battleship going up like the good Lord himself lit the candle. As spectacle. As pure, beautiful, well-organized destruction. It is everything I asked for. But Sarge, the planes were coming the wrong direction.
3: Huh?
2: That was our fleet. Those were our boys. I'm sitting there, juices flowing, and then my heart goes, wait. Wait now. I'm rooting for the bombs, and the bombs are aimed at me. I don't know what to do with that. I have feelings. My feelings are mostly about ordnance, and today, my feelings got hurt by ordnance. That has never happened. I had to sit in the truck a minute. Beautiful film, wrong target. Sarge? Three paws. Three stars and a heavy heart. The craftsmanship is there. The patriotism is conflicted. Next time, Patton. Now that's a man pointed in the correct direction. Sarge is optimistic. He thinks there'll be tanks. I think there'll be tanks too. Finally, a fella who shoots the right way. This is Lindsey Graham saying, a bomb doesn't care whose side you're on. That's the part that keeps me up.

0: going to miss Spirit Airlines? And your response is, no, I'm not. I didn't fly Spirit Airlines. That's not why you're going to miss Spirit Airlines. You're going to miss Spirit Airlines because Spirit Airlines did a public service. They took the load of the people you don't want on the plane with you on their airline. Anybody that conscious of price is very likely somebody you don't want to be around. It's supposed to be noble, you know, that people, you know, I'm always looking for a bargain. If you own a business, the person who will beat you up over a bargain, person who will send their meal back three quarters eaten and claim that it was messed up and there was a hair in it and maybe a knife and they might sue and it was terrible, it was the worst meal ever, but if you go ahead and bring them a whole nother plate, they'll think about not suing you. The people that will look around and do a little slip and fall, yeah, that's Spirit Airlines. Well, with Spirit Airlines gone, those people still travel. Mm-hmm. They have money, believe it or not. And so now they're coming on the airline where you are. American Airlines flight over the weekend descended into chaos. This is a pilot on AA American Airlines 3046.
1: American 3046, descend and maintain 6,000.
2: That is 6,000, American 3046. And can you pass along, we need EMTs as well as law enforcement. I don't know if he's becoming, if he's hallucinating everybody. He just bit a passenger and he's trying to fight everybody. So if we could have law enforcement just as a precaution to be with the EMTs.
1: American 3046, I will pass that along.
2: Thank you. What a day, huh?
1: American 3046, happy Father's Day. Contact final 125.4.
2: 5.4 for American 3046. I'll be sure to tell my daughters about this one. We'll see you.
0: Thursday. So what kind of people flew on Spirit now that it's dead? Jeff Foxworthy covered that in his eulogy.
3: Ladies and gentlemen, Jeff Foxworthy!
4: Thank you. Thank you. Look at this guy in the front row. Wife beater, ice cold Schlitz beer, eating a cold hot dog. Hell, I think he's tailgating for the Spirit Airlines funeral.
3: If you've ever reheated crab legs before boarding a plane, you might have flown Spirit Airlines. If you have a support chicken, you might have flown Spirit Airlines. If you've ever given yourself a pedicure on a flight with a pair of scissors, you may have flown Spirit Airlines. If a trip to Walmart is considered a vacation, you might have flown Spirit Airlines. If you call a trash bag and duct tape a suitcase, you might have flown Spirit Airlines. And finally, if you booked a flight on the way to your Carnival cruise vacation, you definitely flew Spirit Airlines.

0: punks were still in his power washer out of the back of his truck, and he drew down on them and put them on the ground and held them until the cops got there, and his wife sent it to Grizzy, and it went viral. You remember that guy? His wife sent me a story. He got stung by a bunch of honeybees and damn near died. He had a real bad allergic reaction. I'm trying to get him to call in and tell the story.
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0: We check in now with Men for Tallarico. Real men, standing for real change. Let's see what the men are up to.
1: Okay, so I just got back from my breathwork facilitator, which is different from a regular breathing coach. People don't understand that. And yes, I will die on that hill. And she said my nervous system is catastrophically dysregulated. Honestly, that tracks. That absolutely tracks. So I've started doing these cold plunges at 5 a.m., which is very masculine and very hard. And I will not be taking questions about the fact that I put lavender essential oil in that water. That's just pure science. I also found the perfect weighted blanket, 15 pounds. I cried under it for 45 minutes last Tuesday, and I have never felt more like a warrior. Okay, yep, I'm regulated now. I would die for James Tallarico.
0: Men for Tallarico. Real men, real change. Take my breath
2: away. I have long argued that polls in June don't matter much for November elections. People have this amazing ability to forget every election cycle they lived through before. And they just keep repeating the same silliness. The day after Paxton just trounced Cornyn in the Republican primary. The Houston Press and the New York Times, and they were all, oh, Paxton can't win the November election. The Republicans won't vote for him, and the Democrats are excited. And so we started seeing story after story, and they become what they hope will be a self-fulfilling prophecy. And I had people coming up to me breathlessly asking, are we going to lose? Should we have just voted for Cornyn? No, we're not going to lose. We're going to win. That's what we do. We win. We are winners. This is Texas, not California or New York. Stop asking New Yorkers and Texans and stop asking people their opinion on whether they want to marry Ken Paxton or whether they would want their husband to have had an affair. Okay, it's out there. We know it. All right. Now, do you want Obama to control the vote of a senator when we're at 50-50 in the Senate year after year? No, you don't. Why is Tallarico saying these really weird things when he had no reason to do it? Being vegan, having a wide open front door in our southern border for illegals to come in. He's embarrassed of the American flag. He's embarrassed of his whiteness. There are six genders. Why is he saying these things? These are signals to New York and California, which is where all his money's coming from, which is exactly where Beto O'Rourke's money's coming from, was coming from. So a new poll has been released. And as I've said all along, polls this early are not determinative, but trend lines can be interesting. This poll was conducted June 5th through the 12th. 1,200 registered voters. I'd like to see 2,000 voters. The smaller the sample, the higher the rate of the margin of error. This one's a 2.83 margin of error, so almost 3%. That's pretty high. But notice the trend lines. In the poll, Ken Paxton now leads James Tallarico 43-42. Now, that's within the margin of error, but this is the first poll that we're seeing that Paxton has taken the lead. Why? Because a lot of those people who pouted because they needed some attention, because they were mad that Cornyn didn't win and Paxton's not a schoolboy. Listen, I doubt Cornyn is a schoolboy. You just don't know about it. Donald Trump had affairs. It's a known fact. Marla Maples, he married one of them. I'm sorry to burst your bubble. Has he been a good president? Because they tried to knock him out from being president, that he had been caught having an affair, and the other candidates hadn't. We don't vote on that basis anymore. We vote for people who will do what we want them to do, which is why Trump endorsed Paxton. So Paxton leads Tallarico, and the trend lines are strong. Tallarico's numbers are down. Paxton's numbers are up. That trend will continue all the way into November. Very strong partisan loyalty in this poll conducted by the University of Texas and the Texas Politics Project. Paxton presently gets 84% of Republicans. That number will go up. It'll go up well above 90%. Tallarico gets 88% of Democrats. And presently, Tallarico is leading 40-12 among independents. So think about this for a moment. Paxton is winning 84% of his party's loyalists. Tallarico's winning a higher percentage of his party's loyalists, 88%. And he's winning 3.5 to 3 1/3 to 1 among independents. So what does that tell you? 84% of a bigger piece of the pie, Republican voters, is more than 88% of Democrats and 4 out of 5 independents. But notice something else. Tallarico leads 40-12. That's only 52%. 48% of the people said they don't know how they're going to vote. Well, Cornyn and the National Republican Party just spent $150 million trashing Paxton. We haven't taken Tallarico out to the woodshed yet. You have no idea what's going to be coming out in the coming months. And it ain't good. It's bad. Once people learn those facts, that 48% of voters, they're going to come home. They don't like to call themselves Republicans because they're mad at Republicans, either because they're constitutionalists, secessionists. They don't like something Dan Patrick did. They don't like something Greg Abbott did. They don't want to call themselves a Republican because they don't want to be a partisan person. But they will vote for the Republican, because what they're not is a Democrat. Well, half of those people still haven't weighed in, right? Tallarico is at his high water mark. He's the fresh-faced seminarian. He's a Christian. He's clean. He's nice. We need that. He beat the black girl. Well, you're going to learn a lot of things between now and November, and those independents are going to come back and vote Republican. They don't have to like that they do it. They're going to vote Republican. They're going to vote Paxton because they're not going to vote for Tallarico, and they're not going to give a freak show a Senate seat to make a mockery of the state of Texas in Washington, D.C., and they're going to be reminded that that's why this guy says those stupid things. Abbott leads Gina Hinojosa, 47-40. Dan Patrick leads Vicky Goodwin, 43-36. You get similar, about 7 percentage points or so, for the attorney general and comptroller races. What you're seeing then is Republican versus Democrat. The generic ballot, Republicans lead Democrats by 6 points for Congress and 6 points for the state legislature. This is still a Republican state, and Republicans will still vote Republican in November. We've got work to do, but we're going to win this seat.
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6: Plans for the troubled California high-speed rail are changing. Jason Campodonia explains.
7: The plan had called for a stop in Bakersfield, but those plans have been scrapped for a stop 5 miles north. The stop is now planned for the middle of a fruit grove and is slated to be finished by 2033. The rail board is reportedly running out of money, and folks in Kern County tell KGET-TV that the stop isn't feasible and they lack confidence that the high-speed rail will ever be finished. The new stop in the Orchard is now said to be taking away a long-promised development to downtown Bakersfield.
6: California schools are more divided by wealth than those in most other states. It's worse than it was 30 years ago. Schools with more low-income students often have a higher teacher turnover and lower achievement. And more than a dozen states are suing California to block a new recycling law that requires companies to follow strict rules on single-use plastics. That's the latest. I'm Mark Mayfield.
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0: Most of them dream.
1: You know who does a great version of this that you know?
0: Most of them dream.
1: Kreger.
0: Yes, I.
1: Roger Kreger does. He has a. I mean, obviously, Buffett's not known for his voice. He's known for. I enjoy his voice, but nobody would. He's not exactly George Strait or Mark Chestnut or Tracy Byrd. But what a writer. My goodness. If you want a good podcast, there's a podcast that Chance McClain turned me on to years ago called Founders. And they did an episode on Buffett. It's a one-hour episode. And you're not allowed to listen to podcasts while we're on, but when we're off, you do what you need to do. And it is just go to podcasts and look up Founders and look up Jimmy Buffett. And it's about how the labels kept cutting him because he couldn't get any radio airplay. The radio stations wouldn't play him because he didn't have, you know, they weren't, how we say this, they weren't being encouraged by the labels to play him. So the guy just built in a granular, organic fashion through live performances and quality music. He built a cult, a tribe, a community, the Parrotheads. And just like the Grateful Dead, that community followed him for three generations of their lives. It's incredible. The longevity he had without ever getting publicity, without having a major recording contract, pushing the music out, without getting radio play. If you know Jimmy Buffett songs, you don't know them from the radio. You might have had it reaffirmed on the radio. Margaritaville was the only song he had that I think charted top 50. And I don't think it went to number one till they remade. I don't think he had a number one till 5 o'clock somewhere. And that was really just a tribute to him. It was just to give him an opportunity. I think they gave him all the writing credit. Who was that? Was that, it was Alan Jackson, right? Yeah. Thank you. But Alan Jackson did that kind of the same way that Willie gave Steve Goodman the city of New Orleans, royalties because he was dying of cancer and needed some money. I love those stories. I love them. So I got a message. I was talking to Robert Reese. You call him Rob or Robert? You call him Reese? Oh, that's interesting. Okay, yeah, I could see that. Oh, I call him Robert, but then some people say Rob. I don't like that. I wish we'd pick one, and I'd like it to be Robert. I don't like Rob. Rob sounds like a guy who's trying too hard. Rob is Rob Logan, you know? Like, everybody's drinking buddy, you know, softball pitcher on the pickup team. But that's not Robert Reese. Robert Reese, like, hard driving, hard party. It's a different vibe. Anyway, so Robert had put up a picture, and he said something about, for Father's Day, had a really nice afternoon with my grandfather, aunt, uncle, and cousin. And he often posts pictures of his dad. And this wasn't his dad, and I was thinking he was saying the kid's grandfather. And so I said, is this Nicole's side? His wife is named Nicole Russo Reese. And he said, no, that's my dad's father and his sister. I said, wow, you're my age. He's a little younger, but he's probably 50. His dad's dad is still alive. I said, that's amazing. He said, I am blessed to have a 97-year-old grandfather and a 94-year-old grandfather still alive. I said, that is incredible. He said, they were both married super young, popped out kids early. My parents were married at 18. My mom was a senior in high school. My dad was going off to Vietnam, so they got married after his boot camp. That was very common back then. We have five generations alive on both sides. Crazy stuff. You know, when I was growing up, you would know how old your friend's grandmother was because you just add 40 years to your age. So when you were 10, you knew your grandmother was 50 because people graduated high school, got married right off, set up, started playing house. She gets pregnant, of course. So she has that baby at 19 or at the latest 20 because you got it almost a year in between there. So you could count the generations as a generation, as a score, as in four score and, well, you know. So you could just add them for 20 years. Then I came to Houston, and I realized people are real prissy. They're too good to marry somebody there from high school, they went to high school with. They got to marry somebody who's a fellow Aggie or a fellow Longhorn. Or if they don't marry that person, I think that's the number one place to get your MRS is in college. And then if that doesn't happen, now you start working and it becomes harder to meet people. And so now you got to meet somebody in a bar or number one place people get married or meet the person they're going to marry, Ramon, if it's after college, correct, at a wedding. And that's why single people go to weddings, because you go to find another single person that has that glint in their eye that they're ready to settle down. And that is a very, very common phenomenon. That poll that we were talking about, the other findings in the report, Trump's job approval rating was 43% approve, 51% disapprove. His lowest numbers were on the economy and inflation. Abbott's approval rating is 45. His disapproval rating is also 45. Voters were pessimistic about AI's economic impact, 49% negative versus 29% positive. On the issue of abortion, the majority support allowing Texas women to get abortion pills by mail from out-of-state doctors. The poll had a surprisingly competitive U.S. Senate race in Texas. We're not surprised. We lived through 18 where Beto O'Rourke had all the California and New York money, and they were throwing it at Ted Cruz. Beto's going to turn out to have been a much better candidate than Tallarico is. If Beto had won the Democrat nomination this year, I would be terribly concerned. Now, I know what you're thinking. Beto's a douchebag and all of those things. Beto got more crossover vote from your wife or your wife's friends than you realize. Tallarico's a weirdo creep freak, which we'll point out by November, and he won't get that vote.
2: On a superior waterbed.
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0: The Supreme Court ruled last week against a broad federal ban on gun ownership by marijuana users. This is not an easy case to explain, but let me try to break it down into the simplest possible terms. All right. So the Supreme Court has ruled again and again and again that the federal government, that's, you've got your state government in the state you live in, the federal government in Washington, D.C., the federal government cannot pass a federal ban against you owning a gun. Now, your state can regulate gun ownership. And this goes back to a very sacred, sacred entitlement, a law, a right of yours to own a gun that is embossed, that is protected in our Constitution. It is a right that I will tell you, in my years in public life, I have noticed Americans are more willing to give the government their money than to give up their guns. Americans will allow incursions into their health care, incursions into how they raise their children quicker than they will give up their guns. It is a uniquely American thing, like our love of football. You know, the rest of the world doesn't watch the football we do. They watch what we call soccer, what they call football. We are a unique and exceptional people. So, Supreme Court has ruled again and again and again that you cannot have a federal ban on gun ownership, but you can have reasonable, narrowly tailored restrictions. So enter the case of Ali Daniel Hemani. He was a fellow that uses marijuana. Well, what people feel about marijuana differs differs depending on the day of the week. American views on marijuana have changed rather dramatically over the last 30, 40 years. Marijuana usage has gone from something that is perceived as you're a hippie, you're filthy, you're a bad person, you're reefer madness, you're terrible, you're horrible, to something that most everybody, whether you realize it or not, knows someone who uses marijuana. But it's not just that they know someone who uses marijuana. It is who they know. And the way that works is someone says to their mom, who's 75, who's got severe crippling arthritis, "Mom, I know you hate that I smoke pot, but you got to think about it. It will really help you with the pain." And the mom, who has always thought that was a filthy, nasty, illegal, criminal, horrible, satanic thing, says, "Really? Because I'm willing to do anything." "Yeah, Mom, it would really help you. Helps me with mine." So the guy who's 45, 50, 55, 60 tells his mom, who's 75, 80, 85, "Just try it." So she goes to her doctor because she's old enough that she still respects her doctor. And she says, "Doc, I got this terrible arthritis pain." He says, "Well, I can give you this. I can give you this. And, you know, here are the side effects." And she says, "You know, I need to ask you a question, and don't judge me for this. My son uses marijuana, and he said that I ought to try marijuana, that it might help me." And the doctor says, looks both ways and says, "All right, I'm not supposed to tell you this, Miss Jones, but your son's right." She can't believe it, because a doctor's not supposed to tell you that, but it's happening all over the country. Because a doctor who actually cares about her would say that for whatever reason, this is helping. So you've got elderly folks now not scofflaws, not drug dealers, crazy people, elderly people who are just trying to reduce their pain on their path to death. And no pharmaceutical product is working. And they try their son's marijuana or their grandson's marijuana. And now all of a sudden, they're questioning everything. Who am I? I spent my whole life talking about the dangers of the dope. And now it's helping me with this painful arthritis. I can't afford to be principled against the dope. It's helping me with my arthritis. The other one is veterans. Veterans suffering with PTSD. Veterans suffering with physical pain. They get back. Their buddy smokes pot. These are not rapists and murderers and cartel members and terrorists. These are people suffering because of what they did for this country. And for whatever reason, marijuana helps them out. And they tell their parents, Mom, Dad, look, this is the only thing that's helping me. I know you don't like it. I understand. But it's the only thing that's helping me out. So now all of a sudden, everybody softens their opinion on that. Everybody has a different opinion. So the Supreme Court ruled in a rare 9-0 ruling with Justice Neil Gorsuch, a conservative, writing the opinion that the government cannot take away guns from a marijuana user who is not considered dangerous. What they have just said is that marijuana use itself does not make you a dangerous, bad person. It's a very interesting ruling. This is setting the stage for nationwide marijuana decriminalization. That's where we're headed. Whatever you think of that, that's what this ruling says. And now I'll let you listen to it and decide for yourself where you stand on the issue. This is ABC News' Devin Dwyer.
1: Well, for decades, Kira, it has been illegal in this country to own a gun if you're a drug addict or if you use illegally controlled substances for any period of time. That means marijuana users. 40 states have legalized it in some form. But the Supreme Court today said that that law is too broad. It's unconstitutional in a rollback of this long-standing ban on guns for anyone who uses a controlled substance. In effect, you cannot be denied a gun simply because you use marijuana. It was a win for this guy from Texas who was prosecuted simply because he had a gun in his house. He also had some marijuana in his house. He wasn't intoxicated. He wasn't holding the gun. But the feds went after him. They prosecute about 300 cases a year using this law. And the Supreme Court today, in this opinion by Justice Neil Gorsuch, said that's unconstitutional. It is okay to use marijuana, which they likened to alcohol. There has to be another crime. You have to be found dangerous of having a gun.
2: Ladies and gentlemen, Elvis has left the building. Thank you.
0: I'll tell you something, when you sign your insurance policy for some brokers,

0: Another Blair Witch project's on the way. A reboot of the found footage film will hit theaters on September 24th of 2027. The original Blair Witch Project came out in 1999. It's considered one of the most successful indie films ever, bringing in almost $250 million at the global box office. I'm Tammy Trujillo. FIFA has confirmed that President Trump will attend the World Cup final in New Jersey. Jonathan O'Halloran reports.
1: President Trump will present the World Cup trophy to the winning team following the game at MetLife Stadium on July 19th. The FIFA president usually presents the trophy. This will mark the first time since 1982 that a head of state presented it to the winners. The president's attendance is sure to lead to even higher security measures for fans attending the game who were already going through extensive security screenings. In New York, I'm Jonathan O'Halloran.
0: A flood threat is lingering over millions across the central and southern U.S. this week. A level 2 out of 4 flash flood risks in place across Kansas, Oklahoma, and northern Texas as thunderstorms and heavy rain hit the region. The threat's expanding into parts of Arkansas and Mississippi as the week moves on. The chairman of the U.S. Arctic Research Commission says there's a good argument for taking over Greenland beyond national security, bringing back all-you-can-eat shrimp to Red Lobster. Michael Kastner explains.
2: Keep those shrimp coming. Endless Shrimp is back at Red Lobster. With
3: Thomas Danz was appointed by President Trump and has spent years pushing for closer U.S. ties with Greenland, a semi-autonomous Danish territory. He told New Yorker magazine in an interview published this month that taking control of Greenland's seafood industry would keep the crustaceans out of the hands of the Chinese and back on the table at the American seafood chain. Trump has repeatedly advocated for purchasing Greenland from Denmark or perhaps even taking it by force, calling the island critical to U.S. national security. I'm Michael Kastner.
0: A remake of the Blair Witch Project is on the way. A reboot of the found footage film will hit theaters on September 24th, 2027. The original Blair Witch Project was released in 1999, is considered one of the most successful indie films ever, bringing in almost $250 million at the global box office. I'm Tammy Trujillo.
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0: NBC News projects Brad Lander will win the Democratic primary for New York's 10th congressional district. He spoke to his supporters after the win.
10: Solidarity is the force that we need to vanquish Trump's fascism, to abolish ICE, and to stand up to the billionaires who are rigging our economy.
0: Lander was backed by Democratic Socialist New York City Mayor Zohran Mamdani. He defeated incumbent Congressman Dan Goldman. His candidacy was seen as one of several tests for Mamdani's political influence. Things could get heated between President Trump and members of his own party when he travels to Capitol Hill on Wednesday. White House correspondent John Decker says one of the topics on the table has been top of mind for Trump.
11: The president has expressed his displeasure with the Senate Majority Leader, John Thune, as it relates to one piece of legislation in particular. It's the Save America Act that would change the way that federal elections are conducted in this country.
0: Thune has resisted Trump's calls to abolish or suspend the filibuster in order to get it through, insisting the votes just aren't there. Meanwhile, several Republicans have expressed their own frustration with Trump's Iran deal, objecting to the U.S. unfreezing Iranian assets without

0: getting more concessions from the regime. That will also be discussed Wednesday. Protesters involved in last year's shooting at an ICE detention center south of Dallas have been sentenced. Mark Mayfield has details.
1: Benjamin Song, the man accused of opening fire and striking a police officer, received a 100-year sentence. A handful of others accused of aiding Song were sentenced to 50 years behind bars on terrorism charges. Federal prosecutors called the case domestic terrorism that was inspired by Antifa ideology. I'm Mark Mayfield.
0: Another Blair Witch Project's on the way. A reboot of the found footage film hits theaters in September of 27. The original film is considered one of the most successful indie films ever, bringing in nearly $250 million at the global box office. I'm Tammy Trujillo.
2: 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To talk to Joe, call 888-941-PAGS. And now, it's Joe Pags.
3: Great radio stations all over the place from San Antonio, along with Sam and Polo. Yeah, Sam's back. It's the Joe Pags Show. Glad to have you along for the ride. Thanks a lot for stopping by. There's a lot going on. There's a lot to get to. The Motor City Madman, Ted Nugent, on the program today. We're going to talk about America 250 and the concerts where these losers all sort of said they would do it, and then they said they wouldn't do it because Trump's in office. That doesn't make any sense. It's the only 250th anniversary we're going to ever have. That day, on July 4th, is the only time we're going to have a 250. That's it. Might be a 500. I'm sure there will be. Might be a 1,000. This is the only 250 we're going to have. And you don't want to be in the public record for all of history that you played at the concert. We're going to break that down with Ted. He does not pull any punches as usual. Plus, we've got Janine Turner on the program. Of course, great actress. She's got a series coming out called The Pursuit, where she talks about the actual founding of the country. What if millennials were sent back from today's age to go back to when the country was founded? What would they find out? A lot of great information there. Definitely want you to go and stick around and check that out. It's 3 hours of fun. Sam, do you want to talk about where you went or not?
4: Sure, let's do it.
3: Sam was out of country. And she was in the UK long enough to where today, as we were talking in the car, she was said, and I was
4: Why
3: on the train.
4: Are you calling me out for this?
3: I was on the train and I was sat there next to some guy. Who the hell says I was sat there?
4: Listen, I mean, maybe some of the verbiage, you know, rubbed off on me.
3: I was sat there.
4: Like, I was sat there.
3: Like, why do you have an English accent? What's the matter with you?
4: I don't. I definitely don't. So, I'm all American.
3: It was a working trip. You were there, but yes, you were still producing the show. You just weren't show because it was very late at night. And your sisters filled in wonderfully.
4: Yes, but
3: did you want to talk about the train ride that you had or something? What was the story that you were going to tell us today?
4: Listen, I did 24 hours of travel yesterday, planes, trains, and automobiles all on my own. It was ridiculous. I woke up at 10 p.m. Central Time, and I got home at 10 p.m. Central Time.
3: What? That's a long day.
4: I love to travel. I don't love the traveling part of travel. I love to see new places and go to new places and experience new things. But the traveling part, I mean, I am so sore today. I had to drop off the rental car. I had to walk to the train station. I went from the train station directly to the airport, which, by the way, the security was really easy in the UK, which was a little shocking to me.
3: Why was it different? What was different about the UK? Were you at the big airport?
4: Yes, I was Heathrow. Yeah,
3: and all right, so why was it different?
4: The train goes right to there, so that's actually pretty cool. I didn't have to worry about parking or anything like that. I just like walked upstairs, and then I traveled on Delta this time, and the Delta security point was just so easy. I walked through. It was like it took me 5 minutes. I don't know why. I don't know how. The line was pretty long, but I mean, I don't know. It was just super organized. So I got right through, and I had to wait around a little while for the plane, and the plane was delayed a couple hours. So naturally, of course, and the plane ride, I had to go from London to Minneapolis, which, hey, I loved it there. It was very beautiful, very green. But
3: Don't just kiss up to the people listening to Minneapolis. Listen. I know what you're doing. We see what you're doing on 1130 KTLK. Don't even start. We do love you, Minneapolis, but you didn't spend any time there, did you? You were just in the airport.
4: No, I mean, I spent like 5 hours there, you know, because I had a really long
3: time. 5 hours
4: over
3: in Minneapolis?
4: It was a long time. And the plane ride was like 9 hours. So it was just ridiculous. I don't even know what time it is right now. And I did end up getting home, and it was great. And I was sat next to very lovely people.
3: Yeah, when you said that today, I was like, don't start the British English crap. So talk to us about the train seats. You said they were abnormally hard. Were they like wooden seats? What were they?
4: I mean, it was like It was almost as bad as Spirit Airlines. Okay, you know what I mean. It was really bad.
3: That's bad.
4: Yeah. My butt is still just completely numb from all the train rides. I mean, it was cool, but I will say the trains were convenient, but extremely expensive. And if you wanted to get like a yearly pass, it's like thousands of dollars. So you might as well just get a car. I don't understand it. I don't understand the cost.
3: Talk to me about the basic necessities in Great Britain. A,
4: right.
3: No, that's mm-hmm. I'm sorry, that's Canada. I was sat there. Now, you would send me pictures. You're such a smartass. Right. You'd send me pictures of you eating fish and chips. Is that like every day? Did you have the fish and chips?
4: No, I just had it once because honestly, everything was so expensive and eating out was like 3 or 4 times more expensive than cooking. So I did just, I mean, for like the whole time, I love to cook. So I was just cooking basically the whole time. But I did try the English Indian food, which was absolutely amazing. And the
3: fish our friend
4: and chips,
3: Kay says you have to have the Indian food.
4: Yeah, that was Kay's suggestion, and I did try the fish and chips, and it was delicious, but zero salt. They don't salt anything. They don't season anything. I just drowned it in malt vinegar. I mean, it was just no seasoning at all. I could not believe my tongue.
3: Talk to me about basic prices, like how much was beef? Because it goes by kilos. It doesn't go by pounds. Like, is it expensive there? Does it taste good there?
4: So the meat was delicious. It was very fresh. So if you like were to buy meat and, you know, keep it in your fridge for a couple days, which is totally normal here in America, it would go bad. I mean, it does not last very long in the fridge. It was extremely fresh. You do buy it every single day. You basically walk to the store every day. Everything's super close. And it was delicious, but yeah, it was really expensive. The pork was probably the cheapest. The sheep was, or the lamb, I should say, was really cheap, but I don't like lamb, so I didn't really buy any. But everything was really expensive. I was so surprised how much money I was spending just on food.
3: How about like gasoline? Was it outrageous?
4: Oh my gosh.
3: Or was it petrol?
4: It was absolutely ridiculously expensive. I think I used like half a tank. And here in America, I probably would have spent like, I don't know. I mean, right now I don't really know the pricing, but probably like $20, $30 to fill up half a tank. But there it was like $70 to fill up half a tank. It was ridiculous.
3: Interesting. See, I don't have any real desire to go, although we've got English blood in our family
4: we
3: line.
4: Do. Yeah,
3: I don't have any desire to go. I mean, is there any reason I should go?
4: It was so beautiful. I mean, just the scenery alone, because I ended up going up to Scotland for a couple days as well. It was so green. It was beautiful. It was windy. The
3: Give
4: weather
3: your
4: was
3: best
4: perfect.
3: Scottish accent.
4: I can't. I'm going to offend a whole country
3: Come
4: if
3: on.
4: I do. I'm not going to do it.
3: Scottish.
4: I'm not going to do it. But I did a Highlands bus tour. It was like a 12-hour tour. And yeah, like 6 hours in, I was like, okay, I'm done. I'm good. Like, I should have just
3: signed up for a 12-hour tour. What is the matter with you?
4: Well, it was really fun.
3: Who would sign up for that?
4: Listen, I mean, it was like a full bus, and we all experienced like the fun stuff. And there was a tour guide who would not stop talking about his family. So that was a little bit annoying. Not going to lie.
3: My family in the Highlands of Scotland.
4: Yeah, he just like kept complaining about his angry uncle.
3: What?
4: What are you even talking about, sir? Just tell me the history of Scotland.
3: And the pictures were great, but you were 12 hours on that tour?
4: Yeah, it was 12 hours.
3: I couldn't do it. That couldn't be
4: done. Yeah, no. Polo, you're too big for those seats.
3: Any desire to go? Oh, where the hell's Polo? Polo, any desire to go to England ever?
5: Maybe. I mean,
3: really?
5: Maybe. I mean, I've been thinking about like, other than going to like Cancun or Jamaica, I've never gone anywhere internationally.
3: Right.
5: So I've been telling Laura that if we went anywhere, I wouldn't mind going to, say, like Spain, Greece, maybe the UK. But I think if we went there, I think I'd kind of like to go during, like, Christmas time. But other than that, I mean, I haven't really, you know,
3: it just doesn't, there's nothing, I just don't, you know what I mean? I'm like I gotta go there. There's just nothing about it. Again, same, you say once you go, you're like, you're glad you're there.
4: Listen, like I said, I don't love the travel aspect, but, you know, because we did Talkers and then I went from Talkers right there. So the plane ride there was great. It was like 5 hours and I was there. And once you're there, it is wonderful. The people are great. I mean, the English people are great. The immigrants, I mean, that's a different story. There were so many immigrants. I felt it was like almost a third world country going down some streets. It was so interesting, and they're not working, you know, because I set my own time, you know, when I work, so I'm able to do some emails, I'm able to do some calls, I'm able, you know, just whenever I can, so I'm able to go to the store in the middle of the day when normal people are working. There are so many immigrants not working, not, and I don't say that they're like illegal, I don't know, but they weren't speaking English, they were all just very loud, speaking their own languages, and I'm just like, well, go get a job. You know what I mean? Like, that's my initial reaction. Like, what are you doing at the store in the middle of the day? Like, I mean, here I am doing the same thing, right? But
3: right. But I mean, you work later. But so this was not even in London. This was like in the outskirts. You were not in like a city center.
4: Yeah. Yeah, it was near Cambridge, actually. So Cambridge was really cute, and I was like a little bit north of that. But yeah, even in a small little town where there's like maybe less than 30,000 people, it was just like mostly immigrants, which was insane to see. And even going from London to basically Cambridge, because I took a train, like the whole train was just like Indian people. Like, I hate to be rude or anything like that, but like, I was like, where are all the English people? Like, where did they go?
3: Well, how are you being rude? I mean, if there were Indian people, they were.
4: Yeah. Well, and not only that, but all the billboards were in different language, and they had like all these different artists that were all just like, you know, like Indian names and stuff like that. And I was just like, I mean, I have never been to England, so I didn't know what to expect, but I definitely expected more like English sounding words to be everywhere. And it just wasn't. It was very strange.
3: Well, one would think English sounding words would be prevalent in England.
4: Yeah. I mean, right.
3: They weren't.
4: Right. No, it was mostly in different languages. And I was like, what is going on here? Like, where am I?
3: Very interesting. All right. So, I mean, through the week, if any more anecdotes come up, you want to talk about them, cool.
4: Yeah,
3: people were certainly, where's Sam? Well, Sam is back. Sam is here.
4: I'm back.
3: Sam's getting it done. Just flew around the globe, for God's sake. Yeah. A globetrotter. And Sam is sat right there.
4: I'm sat right
3: which
4: here.
3: Which literally nobody in America says.
4: Well, I'm in America and I said it. So.
3: There you go. All right. 833 Joe Pags. No calls on that. 833-563-7247. JoePags.com. Got a couple of updates on Iran. What's the story with that? We've got the Senate now deciding that the president can or can't do something. And you had four defectors from the Republican side, as expected. Because they're not really Republicans. They lied to get elected. You've got that. We also have Marco Rubio commenting on it. President Trump commenting on it. Todd Blanche, the acting attorney general, announcing a huge indictment today of a whole lot of people when it comes to fraud. And every single day I get email from people saying, when are they going to start prosecuting fraud? Well, it turns out they're starting now. So, I mean, they name some names and they put out 450 some odd arrests or charges put out. No big name yet. No, it's not going to be Tim Walz, you know, the governor of Minnesota, although maybe it should be. Not going to be Keith Ellison, although it could be. When will somebody who's a big name Democrat be taken away in handcuffs is the question they get all the time. Well, they are moving in these investigations. We'll see if you get somewhere. We've got all that and then some. Again, Ted Nugent on the program today, Jeanine Turner on the program today. Make sure you make plans to spend all 3 hours today. 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
8: Lots going on, lots to get to. Big interview with Ted Nugent coming up on this program, hour number two. Hour number three is going to be Janine Turner, great actress. You know, I never watched Northern Exposure. Sam, you ever watch that show?
9: No.
8: Paul, you ever watch that show?
10: No.
8: I mean, that's what I know her from Cliffhanger. Let's be honest. That's the first thing I remember seeing her do. Cliffhanger with Sylvester Stallone. You see that one, Sam? No. You didn't even see Rocky. How did you see that one?
9: I don't think I've ever seen a movie with Sylvester Stallone.
8: Are you kidding me? Never one.
9: I'm not kidding. I'm not kidding you. Who raised
8: me? Don't Throw Mama from the Train? I mean, nothing?
10: Tango and Cash?
11: That's not a real movie. 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
8: Not even Tango and Cash?
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8: 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She's 30 now, and she's traveling the world.
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8: Look, if you
9: haven't, I blame you.
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8: 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And we'll watch the movies. We'll see what's going on.
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8: 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There's a lot going on with the whole Iran situation, and I'll be honest with you, a little tired of it. A little tired of it. This is from, let's see if we've got this set up right. Make sure they're not going to press the button, a black screen, which we probably will. At the end of the day, the Iran situation has to end, but it's got to end with us being overwhelmingly victorious and no questions about it. And I want Congress to stop going against the president and giving him a hard time about this. Once we're in, you need to win. That's it. Don't play politics over it. This is from Newsmax. Trump again rebukes NATO allies on Iran ahead of major meeting with Rota. Huta.
9: Bless you.
8: By the way, Sam, when you were there, is that why Starmer stepped down? What's the story?
9: Yeah, you're welcome,
8: actually.
9: Was that
8: the biggest story going in England when you were there, that Starmer was, like, in trouble?
9: Well, to be honest with you, I VPN into America, so I didn't get much like local news. But yeah, everyone was talking about it.
8: I mean, obviously, the prime minister is out. Don't know who the next guy is going to be, but it's a
9: They're blaming Brexit.
8: Oh, why? What does Brexit have to do with it?
9: I don't know. They're saying that that's like the catalyst of all bad things.
8: Yeah, okay. So the story goes on to say, this is from the Newsmax wire, so it might be slanted. It's not actually Newsmax. President Donald Trump blasted several NATO allies for what he described as a lack of support during the recent Iran conflict ahead of a high-stakes White House meeting with NATO Secretary General Mark Rutte. It is not. It is not for what he described as. They didn't support the move in Iran, and they should have. I mean, tell the story right. Trump told reporters Monday, yesterday, that some European nations declined to assist during the Iran war, saying allies responded, no, we'd rather not help, according to Stars and Stripes. Quote, stupid thing to say, because we can say that to them if we want, and we might, Trump said, according to the military newspaper. Trump singled out Germany and Italy for criticism and also took aim at outgoing British Prime Minister Keir Starmer, saying, this was not Winston Churchill we're dealing with, Stars and Stripes reported. The president also argued that Starmer's reluctance to support U.S.-led military action against Iran was among the factors behind the British leader's downfall, according to Reuters and Stars and Stripes. Trump also has repeatedly suggested that Starmer's refusal to fully join the Iran operation reflected weak leadership at a time when Western allies were confronting a major security threat, Reuters reported. Starmer limited Britain's role during the conflict largely to defensive operations and support for allied forces rather than direct participation in offensive strikes against Iran, according to Reuters and British government statements. The remarks came at a sensitive moment for NATO as alliance leaders grapple with questions about the future U.S. military commitments in Europe. Yeah, listen, you've got to realize that you didn't support what was going on in Iran, and you should have. And people say they don't have to. They've got their own decisions to make. No, I hear you. And they made that decision, and it looks really, really bad for them. Again, let me say it again, and it's going to sound as arrogant as it sounds. When the United States says, jump, NATO and the EU should say how high, because they don't exist without the United States giving all sorts of blood in World War II. They just don't exist. They don't. Oh, by the way, the Senate is not supporting the president either, because the Senate is run by Democrats. Oh, no, it's not run by Republicans? Shut up. Well, here it goes. You just got to lose a few Republicans, and the Senate now is saying they want Trump to withdraw troops from Iran conflict. Four Republicans break ranks. I'm guessing it's going to be Murkowski. I've not read this yet. I'm guessing it'll be Murkowski, Collins, Rand Paul, who's somebody who doesn't like us being the police officer of the world. Who's the fourth one? I think it would have been Cornyn, although Cornyn, I'm sure, is unhappy with the president. We'll see who the fourth one. Probably that, what's his name? Thom? Probably Thom. Thom Tillis. Same as Thom Tillis or Thom Tillis? I forget.
9: It's Thom Tillis.
8: I'm pretty sure it's Thom Tillis.
9: No.
8: Oh, there you go. So Thom Tillis, probably the fourth. Let's see. The Senate on Tuesday, today, approved a House-passed resolution directing President Trump to withdraw U.S. armed forces from hostilities against Iran after four GOP senators broke ranks and voted to undercut Trump's authority as commander-in-chief. The Senate voted 50-48 to approve the resolution, which passed the House 215-208 earlier this month. The measure came straight from the Senate, straight to the Senate floor Tuesday, today. For an up or down vote on final passage, it does not need Trump's signature because it's a concurrent resolution. Resolution does not have the force of law, even though it's been approved by both chambers. It directs Trump on the 1973 War Powers Act to remove U.S. troops from hostilities against Iran, though it accepts elements of the armed forces that would be necessary to protect U.S. assets or allies from imminent attack. Four Republicans voted the measure. Here it is. Rand Paul called it. Susan Collins called it. Lisa Murkowski called it. And Bill Cassidy of Louisiana. You know why, right? Because Bill Cassidy got that ass voted out, got primaried by the guy Trump wanted instead. There you go. Sour grapes. Keep it here. Coming back.
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14: Two people arrested in connection with that shooting that left a 21-year-old man dead in Banning. According to officials, they arrived to find 21-year-old David Hernandez Enriquez dead at the scene from multiple gunshot wounds. Testing conducted by solar contractors now believed to be the cause of that warehouse fire in Boyle Heights.
15: Lineage is renting the 500,000-square-foot building and says the fire is believed to have started while contractors were testing rooftop solar array last Wednesday afternoon. Burning solar panels have been a challenge for firefighters, along with refrigeration equipment and chemicals like ammonia. An estimated 85 million pounds of meat and other food products in the building have also started to spoil, leading to biohazard issues. Air quality near the facility is poor. I'm Tammy Trujillo.
14: The Dodgers going for a sweep of Minnesota today, then head to San Diego for the weekend series. That's the latest. I'm Bob Montague.
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22: This is a Bloomberg Money Minute. A thaw, though likely a short-lived one, in the nation's cold housing market. This morning, the Commerce Department delivers its May measure of U.S. new home sales. Bloomberg Economics points to word from builders that home shoppers stopped by model and spec homes in greater numbers last month to predict an increase from April. But those same builders say traffic has weakened again in June, suggesting the improvement may have been only temporary. The Mortgage Bankers Association will give its latest reading of mortgage rates, which have held below levels seen last year, but also have hovered above 6.5% for the benchmark 30-year fixed loan. The past few trading days on Wall Street have been rough on tech stocks, especially those connected to AI, as worry rises that the recent AI investment boom may have been overdone. For the latest indication, the market turns today to earnings from memory chip maker Micron Technology, whose products increasingly are used and relied upon by AI companies. 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

0: pleasure to have you. Thanks. I appreciate you stopping by. As I've told you, the most important story in the world is certainly the Iran conflict, and not everybody is engaged by it. I get that, and I'm not here to say that you have to be, but as I promised, I will give you updates on it as we go, and I want your thoughts about whether you think the Congress should be able to tell the executive, the president, the commander-in-chief, what he has to do with the troops. A lot of people are confused that somehow they have the right. I don't think they do, and I think the 1973 War Powers Act is probably null and void when it comes to constitutionality, and every president has ignored it since it was put in place in 1973, but now that you've got a bunch of turncoat Republicans in the United States Senate, by the way, it was 50-48. That's not 100. So you had two that didn't vote. I'm guessing they probably were Republicans because you have 53 Republicans in there. Having said all of that, do you think they should have the power to tell the president you've got to bring these troops back now? The president's going to ignore it. It's law anyway. I think it's a theory. And I don't think that it holds any water at all. And if they challenge it all the way to the Supreme Court, I think the executive, no matter who the president is, would probably win. But we go from that to Marco Rubio, our Secretary of State, showing up the UAE to head off the Gulf Arab unease over tentative deal. That's the actual headline on Newsmax World. In Abu Dhabi, in the UAE, U.S. Secretary of State Marco Rubio is in the United Arab Emirates for the first leg of the Free Nation tour of Gulf countries aimed at easing their concerns about the result of an agreement intended to end the war with Iran. Rubio arrived in Abu Dhabi late Tuesday today, following a two-day flurry of diplomatic activity between the U.S. and Iran in Switzerland, led by Vice President J.D. Vance, that resulted in what Vance says is a significant agreement to end all hostilities in the region, reopen the Strait of Hormuz, and provide sanctions relief with negotiations on its nuclear programs to be concluded within 60 days. In the UAE, Kuwait, and Bahrain, all nations with Iran hit with missiles and drones in retaliation for U.S.-Israeli airstrikes, Rubio will be holding meetings starting Wednesday tomorrow with leaders who, in some cases, have taken a harder line on Iran recently than has the Trump administration. In brief comments to reporters upon arrival, Rubio said he would explain the benefits of the agreement to the skeptical Gulf states if it's implemented. You know, there was a report today, which is a problem for me, that Iran said there absolutely will not be any nuclear inspections. I'm like, what? You don't have the right to say that. There will not be any nuclear inspections part of the deal. Well, then there's not going to be a deal. I think the deal is tenuous anyway. You got Iran coming out almost immediately talking about how they defeated two nuclear powers. Therefore, Iran is now a superpower. Out there saber-rattling like crazy. And then now they're saying they're not going to be any sort of nuclear inspections? No, pound sand. Give the people of that great country, the 90 million plus who don't want them there, give them a chance to get the theocracy out. I think that's asking too much. Here's what Marco Rubio had to say. I believe this is on the tarmac.
1: If Iran makes a decision, if its leadership makes a decision that they want to be a country instead of a revolutionary movement that exports terror, they're going to have an opportunity to do incredible things in Iran. I'm not promising you that that's the choice they're going to make. I'm saying if that's the choice that they make, then there will be opportunities. And those opportunities could include investment, as you've seen other countries in this region benefit from investment, from foreign direct investment. It won't be our investment. It won't be our government money. But I think that is something that's going to have to depend on progress made on a host of other security issues that have to be confronted in the days to come.
0: That's the company line for the Secretary of State. Sorry about the noise. They always want to stand next to a plane. I'm not sure why. Everybody from the president to J.D. Vance to Marco Rubio, they're all saying that it's performative. Iran has to do these things. Again, in the MUO or the MOU, it's not in there. It doesn't say they have to perform these things. But now Iran's saying that they'd be two superpowers or two nuclear powers, makes them a superpower. Now it's kind of dumb. And then you got the president coming out speaking on it as well.
2: You want to see trouble? Let them have a nuclear weapon. We're doing very well with Iran. They've been decimated. And we're making a deal with them, and we'll see how that all goes. And right now, as you probably heard yesterday, we had 19 barrels of oil, 19 million barrels of oil come off, and that's the biggest in the history of the Strait, the Hormuz Strait. Our stock market is through the roof, and oil prices are tumbling. We actually hit for a moment today. In fact, I think it's going to break it, $70 a barrel. That's lower than we were when we started, and it's been amazing. And the big thing is, Iran will not have a nuclear weapon.
0: And that's, again, been the company line. I'm actually kind of sad the guy didn't hold on, saying I'd love to know why the guy thought that Israel should have inspections. What's that? What happened with that guy?
3: Yeah, I don't know. I guess he wussed out, but he was pretty fired up.
0: I'd have taken that call. Call it back, Sparky.
3: I sent him right through.
0: I'd like to hear. You know, I mean, when somebody wants to call in and disagree like that or wants to start some trouble, I'm down. We can do that. But again, Iran needs to have inspections because Iran is the largest state sponsor of terrorism on the planet. I'm not saying that because I feel like saying it. I'm not carrying anybody's water. It's the truth. They've been sponsoring terrorism, and then they decide, let me start dropping bombs and missiles on and drones on countries surrounding us because we feel like it. Then they say something dumb like, we defeated two nuclear powers, therefore we must be a superpower now. They're trying to give the narrative that they somehow won. They've never, ever, ever, never said their navy isn't on the bottom of the sea. They've never said that because it must be. They've also never said, don't worry, our jet fleet is just fine. They can't say that because it's probably not. They still have some surface to air missiles. Probably if you hold it on your shoulder. I don't think the missile launch sites are operative anymore. I don't like that the theocracy is still in place. I don't like that at all. And I do want the people of Iran to have a chance. Now, it's starting to sound like they're being a little bit more lenient on the oppression of women. And by a little more lenient, I mean there are many women now sort of in the streets without a hijab on. They're not covering their heads or their hair. And some are getting in trouble. Some are being given a hard time. Some aren't. I mean, can you imagine that we would somehow call it progress that you don't have to cover your head? I mean, that's kind of weird. That's kind of odd. That's kind of out there. But we're hearing that they might be lightening up a little bit. Is it because the new Ayatollah is a younger person, maybe more modern than his 86-year-old or whatever it was? Predecessor was? I mean, I don't know, but that's not enough. I don't think we can trust Iran at all. I mean, at least we're trying to get a deal that says the things that Obama never had in the JCPOA. At least we're hearing some of that. But I don't trust him as far as I can throw him. I mean, how long? Almost 50 years now they've been doing this in that country and causing mayhem and havoc for all the countries in the surrounding areas in the Middle East. And if they could get to us, they would get to us. And I do believe they've got proxies in this country. I do believe they've got cells in this country. But let's say that you have the ability to decide how this thing ends. Today, on this date, June 23rd, 2026, if the president said, okay, John Q. Public, and that's you, solve it right now. What would you do? 833-JOE-PAGS, 833-563-7247, joepags.com. And if that guy grows a set and wants to call back in and ask me about, you know, why Israel isn't having inspections, I mean, I'd be very happy to have that conversation. For those who don't know, Israel is a nuclear power. Israel isn't threatening to use nukes against Iran, isn't sponsoring terrorism through the Arab world. That's not happening. So fill me in on why Israel would somehow have to say yes to inspections. What are you inspecting? The fact that they have one? I don't get it. And if you want Iran to have a nuclear weapon, I want to know why you want that. I don't think that's asking an awful lot. Why exactly would you want that? I mean, I think some of you who are on the side of the theocracy and that we should not be intervening probably aren't old enough to remember what happened in 1979. You probably don't remember having our hostages held for 444 days. You probably don't remember that it took a Republican president, President Reagan, to make them release our hostages who they had for a year and a half. You probably don't remember all the people that died in the streets of Iran as the so-called revolution happened there. You probably don't remember how weak Jimmy Carter was in allowing this to happen to begin with, exiling the Shah of Iran, who wasn't a perfect person, but a whole lot better than this. Do yourself a favor, educate yourself a little bit, and get out of your own little bubble, and go look up on YouTube. Show me videos from Iran in 1970s, in the 1960s. Go see the difference. People, I believe, have freedom as a gift from God. A theocracy like that doesn't believe that. They believe that you get your rights from the religious government that claims it has some sort of a connect link, or a direct link, I should say, and are connected to God or Allah. They think that. I mean, we're pretty sure that's not true, but that's what they think, and then they keep their thumb on the neck of the people that they're controlling. It's not that different from the Taliban, which we should have wiped out too, but we didn't. We spent 20 years of blood and all sorts of soul of the United States, and then we ended up giving it back to the Taliban under Joe Biden. It doesn't make any sense to me. But what would you do? You've got the button. You press the button. What does it do to conclude this thing with Iran? Are you just going to trust them? Do you give them one more bombardment and take out the nucleus? You take out the IRGC? You take out the theocracy? Or you just leave now and say, okay, we did the damage we had to do. Let's just go now. 833-JOE-PAGS, 833-563-7247, joepags.com. Scroll down, click on contact. Don't forget, Ted Nugent next hour. Keep it here.
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0: Listen, we've got to face reality. 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
8: 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Definitely want your thoughts on that. Ted doesn't pull back. He never does. My interview with him about the Super Bowl was, bar none, the biggest video that I've had so far on YouTube. And I want people to go check this out as well, because it doesn't hold back on these alleged artists who told the United States of America, screw you. I'm not going to go and do this America 250 thing, which I find to be ridiculous, to be honest with you. I find it to be absolutely ridiculous. By the way, as far as the nuclear inspections go, the reason why this is a story is because President Trump has said Iran completely agreed to it. Completely agreed to it. Now, according to CBS News, Iran is claiming they didn't agree to it. So here's a live update from CBS News. They're calling it live. I'm not sure why, because this has been up for a bit. Live updates. Trump says Iran completely agreed to nuclear inspections, but Tehran denies any such plans. President Trump said Tuesday, today, that Iran had fully and completely agreed to allow nuclear inspections, but Tehran said there were no plans for the IAEA inspectors to return to its bombed enrichment sites. Vice President J.D. Vance said yesterday, that U.N. inspectors could return as soon as this week. But Mr. Trump said Tuesday, today, there was no rush. Iran's chief negotiator told state media Tuesday, today, that the Strait of Hormuz will never return to its pre-war conditions and that Iran will maintain control of the vital waterway. Yesterday, was the busiest day for transits of the Strait of Hormuz since the war began, with 35 commercial vessels crossing the waterway, according to data from the maritime tracking firm KPLER, Kepler, I don't know. That still is only about a third of pre-war traffic levels, but it's likely not to include some ships that transited the strait with their location transponders switched off. There you go. It's such a dumb procedure to go through. We know the mechanism within Iran is we're always great. We're the perfect ones. Blood of the Israelis and the Americans should be in the streets. Death to America, death to Israel. We know that's their MO. We also know that they're liars. They openly lie to try to give some appearance of being strong or powerful. So we know that as well. But I don't understand in 2026, with the technology that we have, we've got cameras everywhere, satellites. I mean, if you ever look up the satellite map in the sky, you'll be stunned by what's orbiting the Earth. They've got more satellite technology. We've got as close as you need to get within an inch from satellite cameras and other means to know exactly what's going on. Why can't we know the actual status of the strait? Yes, ships are going through. Yes, J.D. Vance and others have said it is open and it's international waters and it's ours. Or it's we're not to be encumbered by Iran. It's not theirs. Iran says, no, it's never going to be the way that it was before. In fact, yesterday, the day before, they said that it's closed again. It's not. It's clearly open. It seems as though there's more than one channel closest to Iran that they're trying to control with mines in it, and then a channel a little bit farther away from Iran where the boats are going through. Clearly, ships are going through. Gasoline where I live is now $3.03 a gallon. It's going to be under $2. It's going to be under $3, I should say, very, very soon. Hopefully, where you are, the gas price is going to go down a lot as well. That's not going to happen unless the price per barrel goes down. And the price per barrel was $80 last I checked on that soundbite from President Trump. It's now down to $70. So the strait is clearly open. How open? I don't know. Will it ever be as open as it was? Who knows? But my question is, what do you do with this country now that you know is going to renege on any deal it makes, you know is going to lie about the status of things in Iran? I mean, you're trying to make a deal with a country that has no impetus to ever tell the truth. They're very good at not telling the truth, in fact. And that's a problem for me. Should be a problem for you. If it's not, I wonder why. We go to the phone lines. It's going to be line one will be Poncho in San Antonio. What's going on, Poncho? Hi.
9: Hey, Mr. Banks. Thanks for taking my call.
8: You bet.
9: I can't help but think that our president has for a while now been playing chess while a lot of his detractors are basically still playing checkers. I think that he understands how those folks work, that they have no intention of keeping up to their part of the bargain. He's going to let them do that and show, their true colors, and then he'll have all the ammunition he needs to come in and do whatever he needs to do to clean and button up everything he needs to button up. So that's just my two cents.
8: Well, and I appreciate your two cents, Poncho. I appreciate your two cents, and it's always worth much more than that. But having said that, and I appreciate you commenting, why not just finish the job now? Why do you have to wait to play 4D chess? And why do you have to wait for them to not abide by the deal, which they didn't abide by the last deal? They haven't abided by any deals for the past 47 years. So I guess, you're there. You've got the resources. Why not completely take the theocracy out? Oh, then it'd be mayhem in the streets. Well, no, you put in place somebody to hold it down for a minute. When I talked to Dr. Nazarian last week, she said, like what they did in Venezuela, the vice president's in charge. And until we get free and fair elections in Venezuela, somebody from the same exact government. I mean, maybe you get somebody from the IRGC to be in charge. They were talking to Ahmadinejad for a while. I know that the Shah's son is ready to go. So, I hear you, and I don't expect you to tell us everything that's going on. But we're getting closer and closer to the midterms. Gas prices were bothering people big time. When gas prices are up, the economy completely starts to slow down. So, it's getting better now that we've got the part that's open, and that we're negotiating. But even if you come to a deal that gives you everything you wanted as a country, the United States, how do you know they're going to stick to it? My answer is you have to go by history, and they're not going to stick to it. I'm anxious to find out what the next step is. It really bothers me that every single day we've got this idiot over there saying something stupid about how strong Iran is. We're not going to have inspections. We're not going to do this, not going to do that. I don't like that. 833-JOE-PAGS, 833-563-7247, joepags.com. Stay here.
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13: 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She finally turned pro

0: and got immunity for federal sex trafficking charges. Dershowitz is set to appear July 20th for an interview with a committee which is investigating Epstein's relationships and activities. I'm Michael Kastner.
1: President Trump is set to host the Great American State Fair kickoff celebration on the National Mall tonight. It's being billed as a patriotic opening ceremony to launch Freedom 250's Great American State Fair, a first-of-its-kind World's Fair on the National Mall. The fair's organizer, Freedom 250, says all 50 states and U.S. territories will be represented, even with several states led by Democratic governors saying they won't take part. They include Massachusetts, North Carolina, Washington, Illinois, Oregon, and Connecticut. The event runs through July 10th. Shoppers, it's time to raid that junk drawer. Bed Bath & Beyond finally wants your old coupons. A story from Monica Nelson.
2: 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The company just launched its legendary coupon hunt, a 21-day nationwide search to find the oldest surviving Bed Bath & Beyond coupon in America. Anyone who submits a vintage blue coupon, the kind people used to stash in glove boxes and kitchen drawers, gets a shot at a $100,000 home makeover. The company says the hunt celebrates decades of loyal customers who never threw those coupons away, even long after they expired. I'm Monica Nelson.
1: NASA's next chapter in orbit is getting a stronger tie to Texas. Private space company Axiom Space announced it's making Texas its official corporate base while keeping its spacework centered in Houston. The company's already flown private astronauts to the International Space Station, and NASA has picked Axiom for another mission scheduled for next year. I'm Tammy Trujillo.
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1: Passed the War Powers Resolution on Iran, marking the first time both chambers of Congress approved such a measure. Mark Mayfield reports.
7: The Senate approved the House-passed resolution, which seeks to end the conflict without Congress declaring war or authorizing the use of military force. The Senate vote was 50-48, with four Republicans joining the majority of Democrats. The passage is mostly symbolic because it doesn't carry the force of law. I'm Mark Mayfield.
1: The votes have been cast, and New York City Mayor Zohran Mamdani says the socialist movement had a great primary election night Tuesday. Mamdani, backed progressive Democrat Brad Lander, won his primary for New York's 10th congressional district. Lander considers himself to be an ally to the socialist movement. And two of the Democratic socialists Mamdani endorsed, Clara Valdez in New York's 7th congressional district and Darielisa Avila Chevalier in New York's 13th congressional district, both won their U.S. House primaries. The two women defeated Democratic establishment incumbents. Google is investing $75 million in film studio A24 to develop AI-powered filmmaking tools. That story from Matt Mattinson.
8: The two sides have agreed to a deal that will have the studio work with Google's DeepMind unit. It'll give A24 access to AI research and infrastructure, while DeepMind's researchers will create new workflows with the studio. The deal doesn't include access to A24's content library. I'm Matt Mattinson.
1: Group play continued at the 2026 FIFA World Cup on Tuesday. Cristiano Ronaldo scored a pair of goals to lead Portugal to a 5-0 victory over Uzbekistan. He made history in that game, becoming the only man ever to score in six tournaments. England played to a scoreless draw against Ghana, while Croatia eliminated Panama from knockout round contention with a 1-0 victory.

0: In Toronto, the day was capped off with Colombia taking down the Democratic Republic of the Congo 1-0 in Guadalajara. I'm Tammy Trujillo.
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2: 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It is the Joe Pags Show. Thanks a lot for stopping by. Bottom of this hour, it'll be the Motor City Madman, whose song, Love Grenade, you hear open my show every day. The story goes, 19 years ago, is that how long it's been now since we started this form and fashion of the show? Something like that. 18 or 19 years ago, we started doing the Joe Pags Show. I was the morning guy in San Antonio before then. I asked Ted, I said, Ted, I need a song that sounds like you, but is not Cat Scratch Fever, is not Wango Tango, is not Fred Bear, is not any of those that people would recognize immediately. I wanted a song, though, that people would know was Ted, but like, hey, that sounds like Ted. Love Grenade. That's what it is. He wrote back two words, Love Grenade. I didn't know what it meant, so I didn't know the name of the song yet. I thought that he had a gas bubble. You know what I mean? I didn't know what Love Grenade meant, Sam.
3: Really?
2: Thought it could have been... I love you. I didn't know what it was.
3: Really?
2: Okay. I had no idea what it might have been.
3: Not that kind of bomb.
2: He sent it and he said, Love Grenade, use it. And I played it. I went, holy mackerel. I mean, that's unbelievable. So we've been using that ever since. We will have that guy from that song on this show at the bottom of the hour. And again, the last time we had Ted on, it did great on radio, and the video over on YouTube is the largest viewed video I think I've ever had on YouTube. It was like 600,000 views, something like that. We've never really hit a million yet on YouTube, but we're working on doing that. Go and check that out. The entire thing's about 36, 37 minutes long. Obviously, we'll have about 17 minutes for you here on the program as we do it. We know that we have time constraints. And then hour number three, it's Janine Turner, the actress Janine Turner. She's got an organization called Constituting America. ConstitutingAmerica.com. You can go and follow her on social media, follow Constituting America on social media. She's trying to teach the younger generations about the Constitution, about the founding of the country. With the 250th anniversary of our founding, smart time to do that. So we'll have Janine Turner in hour number three. Let me give you this. We haven't talked about Nancy Guthrie in a long time. Such a horrible, sad story, the whole Nancy Guthrie case. Well, the news that broke today was that when we saw that second video from Savannah Guthrie and her siblings about we got your message and we understand and basically we just want her back, I guess the details of that note have now been made public, and I want to give it to you now because people were very, very interested in the story when it was going on, and they still, I'm sure, are. Now, I don't get up early enough to watch the morning news. I don't watch the Today Show. I understand she's back on the Today Show. But it's got to be hard. It's got to be very, very hard. Well, here's the latest. This is as reported by News Nation. Savannah Guthrie delivers tearful message following ransom note news. And I'm not going to play her message. You can go find that if you'd like over on socials. In a tearful message on Tuesday's Today's Show, Savannah Guthrie issued a plea for her mother's abductors following the news of a ransom note stating that Nancy Guthrie was buried in nature. Quote, this is unusual and unprecedented to say the least to be sitting here, she said. But I don't have any comment on this story, and I'm not involved in our coverage. But I can't pretend I'm not here. And so, since I am, I wanted to take the opportunity to ask the people to beg people to come forward. Somebody knows something, Savannah Guthrie said. She issued a heartfelt plea for help, telling viewers, quote, this is the life that my sister lives, I live, and that my brother lives, that our extended family lives, that our children live every day, and we are in agony, and we cannot be in peace. Investigators believe Nancy Guthrie was abducted from her home in the early hours of February 1st of this year based on the time her pacemaker stopped communicating with her phone. Guthrie, who's 84, was reported missing the next day, starting a search that has now gone for nearly 5 months. Investigators have not released the names of any suspects or persons of interest in the case. In the early days of the Guthrie disappearance, multiple ransom notes were received, including those sent to a local Tucson media station and to media outlet TMZ. Many of the notes were deemed illegitimate by authorities. However, two notes were believed to be legitimate, TMZ reported. One of those notes was received on February 2nd, demanding the $4 million ransom paid in Bitcoin and included details on how to set up an exchange. A second email on February 6th, sent from the same IP address, was the one that reportedly contained the statement that Guthrie was buried in nature. So now we know they took two of them seriously. Now we know that all of the other ones, as we were reporting at the time, were not real. There were opportunists jumping on this case, trying to get some money out of the Guthrie family. but they know, they have the same IP address used for the two they say are legitimate. One, they wanted $4 million. The second one, she's buried in nature. I don't know why they would say that. If they wanted the ransom, why would you say she's buried in nature? You're not going to get anything at that point. And why not say where she is? If you're okay saying that she died and that she's buried in nature, why don't you be okay in saying where it is? You're not going to tip off who you are unless it's in your backyard, which would be really dumb. But I hope that the family gets the consolation it deserves. It needs to be consoled. They have to have some sort of peace. They have to have the term closure, I've been told by victims' families a lot, doesn't really mean anything. You never really get closure because you still don't have the loved one anymore. But get some sort of resolution to the case. I think that would be very, very necessary. And I hope they do get that. I hope they do get that. Now I'm going to give you a story from NBC News, not about Guthrie, but a story in a category that I like to call, they're acting like this is bad news. I think that's the new segment we're going to call, they're acting like this is bad news. I think that's what we're going to call it. Sam, good one?
3: You know, it sounds a lot like they put the F in news.
2: Wow. Whoa.
3: Just saying.
2: Whoa.
3: Just saying.
2: I'm sat here.
3: That back.
2: I'm sat here not believing what you just said.
3: Really?
2: Sam, is your dog okay? The dog has not moved in 2 hours. Okay, just stretch.
3: He is snoring.
2: Wow.
3: He's snoring.
2: Yeah. Wow.
3: Yeah.
2: He's happy to be back with mom. Okay.
3: He is. Yeah.
2: This is, again, NBC News wants us to think this is somehow not good. Top intelligence agency begins mass firings under new Trump appointee, source says. The terminations are taking place under acting director Bill Pulte, who President Trump tasked with downsizing the National Intelligence Director's office. I'm sorry, why is it bad to have smaller government? I don't think it is. I actually think it's a good thing. Stowe goes on to say, written by Catherine Doyle, Dan DeLuce, and Dara Gregorian, because you need three people to write one story. President Donald Trump's new acting director of National Intelligence, Bill Pulte, or Pulte, began purging staff members at the office Monday, yesterday. A source familiar with the matter confirmed to NBC News, which means it might not be a source at all. Quote, the deep state firings have begun, the source said. CNN was the first to report that the dismissals were underway. The Office of the National Director of National Intelligence did not immediately respond to a request for comment. Trump named Pulte the acting director this month and said on Truth Social that he had asked him to execute the immediate and needed downsizing of the office, reverting staff to their home agencies. Pulte, who had no background in national security matters, has been serving as head of the Federal Housing Finance Agency. You got to love that they throw a little insult in there. Who has no intelligence expertise whatsoever? Shouldn't be in there. Trump's stupid. This is what they're trying to say. A separate source with knowledge of the matter, allegedly, told NBC News over the weekend that Pulte had ordered staff members to identify 400 employees to be fired from the National Counterterrorism Center, which is part of the U.S. intelligence community, in the coming weeks. Pulte issued the instruction late Thursday before he officially took over for outgoing director Tulsi Gabbard, the source said. He started his new post on Friday. The potential cuts at the Counterterrorism Center were focused on an office set up after September 11, 2001 attacks to monitor terrorist threats and suspected militants and to pull information from across federal agencies. Former intelligence officials have said reductions at the Counterterrorism Center could jeopardize the government's ability to detect and prevent terror plots. In other words, NBC News wants us to believe that Donald Trump, our president, would not like to identify terror cells. That's the whole undercurrent of the story. They're acting as bad news to pare down a deep state agency. In a letter to Pulte early Monday, the top Democrats in the Congressional Intelligence Committees, Representative Jim Himes, Democrat Connecticut, and Senator Mark Warner, Democrat Virginia, said they were concerned by reports that you intend to fire or place on leave hundreds of Office of the Director of National Intelligence officers as soon as this week. Quote, making significant structural changes to OD&I to include a reduction in force is not an appropriate course of action for anyone in an acting capacity, let alone without consultation of Congress, and you should refrain from doing so, their letter said. I have an idea. Kiss my ass. Who are you? I don't know anything about anybody having to go to Congress to say, can I cut back jobs in the office that I'm overseeing? Since when? When did that start? I mean, for some reason, people in the House of Representatives and the Senate, generally speaking, those who are on the left, although there are some loons on the right too, think that they have they are the be-all, end-all when it comes to checking and balancing what the executive is doing. It doesn't. Those agencies were created by acts of Congress. If the executive with those agencies is doing something wrong, the Supreme Court can check the constitutionality of it, and you certainly have the right to ask them to come before you in a hearing to provide oversight, but you don't get to say you can't fire that person. You don't get to say you can't pare down the workforce. You don't get to say, how dare you actually do the job of being the supervisor or the overseer or the director of that department or that agency. They think that they are the be-all, end-all. They're not. Congress was formed in Article 1. Then the executive was formed in Article 2. Then the judiciary was formed in Article 3. They're supposed to be co-equal. For some reason, the people in the Article 1 body, the legislative body, they think that they are the deciders. They're the kings and queens. They're not. Yes, you get oversight. Doesn't mean you can tell them who to hire and fire. Doesn't mean that. And they're doing this on purpose because they want to gum it up in the courts to hopefully stop President Trump from literally getting rid of a bunch of deep state monsters. People who think that they're completely rogue, a lot of them. They think they'll answer to anybody. This undercurrent, this deep state, this star chamber, whatever you want to call it. There's no doubt at this point it exists, and they're doing anything and everything they want to do. What about the checks and balances on them? The oversight should be, do we have too many jobs in OD&I? Do we have too many people in the counterterrorism task forces that aren't doing counterterrorism? They're actually doing something other than to have this sort of underneath the surface actual counter-government. And if they are, get rid of them. Kind of simple. 833-JOE-PAGS, 833-563-7247, joepags.com. What are your thoughts on this? Do you think the Congress has to say, yes, you can go to war, you can't? You think Congress gets to say, yes, you can hire or fire at OD&I? You think the Congress gets to tell the executive, we're the boss of you? Not last time I checked, they're not. What are your thoughts? 833-563-7247, joepags.com. If the computer slowed down, and you're thinking, man, maybe the technology slowed down. Because a lot of times, technology will be old. You go back to a computer from 5, 6, 7 years ago, it's not going to be able to do a lot of the actions that computers today can do. 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

0: Thanks. I appreciate you stopping by. There's a lot going on, lots to get to. It is the Joe Pags Show. There's a ton going on. It's so sickening to me that the left constantly acts like we've got to go through them and ask their permission to do anything. And by we, I mean the American people. They literally think, I mean, think about what Tim Kaine said from the Senate not that long ago. And I forget who he was questioning in some sort of oversight. Kaine, who could have been the vice president under Hillary Clinton, thank God we dodged that bullet. Tim Kaine says, you think that our rights come from God and not government? You really think that? Government gives us our rights. And it just made me think that Tim Kaine is on a power trip, as are most liberal progressives in this country, that we have to go to them for our food, for our transportation, for our drink, for our internet, for our electricity, for our housing, for our clothing, for our job, and we don't. This is the bane of the existence of the progressive left in this country. They hate that we are independent people, that we can go and get our own job, go and get our own transportation, our own food, our own house, without any sort of overseeing by the government. People like that hate it. They think we have to go to them because they think they're smarter than we are. And for somebody who has been a senator for a long time and was almost the vice president of the United States in 2016, for Tim Kaine to really not have ever read the Constitution blows my mind. When you read the Declaration of Independence, it clearly says, Creator. That's where we were all created equal. Life, liberty, pursuit of happiness. Creator. Go look at the first proclamation for Thanksgiving by George Washington. The Lord and him and his and the Lord and God. They all make reference to God, the higher power, in all of the founding documents. Are the difference between the United States and Great Britain, that was the ruler of us until it wasn't anymore, is that King George III thought he was God, or that he could tell you who God was going to be, or what religion you had to follow. And you couldn't do anything without his giving you some sort of a wave of his saber. I now allow you, I anoint you allowed to eat food now. The people on the left in this country, in government, think that they are the be-all, end-all. They are the higher power. They're the supreme being. They're not. Their rights were granted by God and protected by the document called the Constitution. We get into that in earnest with Janine Turner next hour. Just blows my mind that they think they've got more power and more authority than they actually do. They serve at our leisure, at our pleasure. Samuel, Corpus Christi, what's going on?
1: Hey, how you doing, Joe?
0: Living the dream, man.
1: I just wanted to say, I want to disagree with you on one point. However, before then, bottom line is the Congress doesn't have the power per se to withhold things or keep the executive branch from doing different things. However, they are not equal powers. Based on the Constitution, the Congress has more power. Why? Because they make the laws and they hold the purse. That's how they control things. But of course, the president, the executive branch, has the authority to execute the laws that are on the books. And then, of course, the bottom line is, even if the Supreme Court makes a decision, then the legislative branch can also make a law that trumps any decision that the Supreme Court actually does. So they're the ones that actually hold the power, the most of the power based on the Constitution.
0: I'm going to disagree with you a little bit. No, well, let me stop you before you go to the next thing. I'm going to disagree a little bit. Yes, Congress has the power to make laws. Who signs them into law? They don't make laws. They make bills. Who signs the bill?
1: Well, the president signs the bill. However,
0: so that's when it becomes law.
1: Congress can overrule. No, that's when it becomes law. However, if the president vetoes it with the 2/3 of both houses, they can actually usurp or overrule what he says.
0: You're so absolutely right. How easy is it for them to get 2/3 to agree?
1: Well, it might not be that easy.
0: It would never happen. Not the way Congress is made today. So my point is this. I think that Article 1 and Article 2, and you're not wrong, they do have the power to make the bill, but the bill's got to be signed into law and then executed by the executive. I think they're very close in power. The branch that has the least power is Article 3. That's the court system. But what you said about Article 3 wasn't to check the executive. Article 3 is to actually check whether the law that Article 1 makes is constitutional. The Supreme Court can say that that bill that you got passed and that the president signed into law is not valid via the Constitution. So Article 1 does have a little more power, I would agree with you, but Article 3 has the least amount of power, but it does, in fact, have the ability to check Article 1, the legislative, and make sure they stay in line when it comes to constitutionality. We agree on that, right?
1: Oh, yes, absolutely.
0: Okay, about 20 seconds. So tell me the other thing you were going to say.
1: All right. Yeah, well, that's pretty much it. But I do believe that what they've been doing with as far as the president, as far as the judicial branch, really is usurping their authority, usurping the president's authority with the many decisions they've been making with Trump administration. It's been abhorrent. It's been terrible. So with that in mind, we have something to agree on that.
0: All right, my man. I appreciate you, Samuel. Good call. I love breaking stuff like that down. I love calls like that. Not enough people understand the history, nor even the mechanisms that are in place in our government. I'd hope that more people learn like Samuel obviously did. Keep it here for Ted Nugent.
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4: Homicide investigation underway after a young woman shot to death in a Colton residence. Police and paramedics responded to the residence where they found 19-year-old Charlotte Gallegos. Investigators urging anyone with information to contact Colton police or the WeTip crime hotline. The San Diego Unified School Board has taken action to reduce screen time.
5: District leaders approved a resolution to better integrate technology in classrooms and at the same time reduce excessive media consumption. The Board of Education will prohibit students from video streaming and gaming from a platform like YouTube on individual devices. They also want to remove computer carts used for charging and able to move around in some kindergarten classrooms. I'm Phil Farrar.
4: Dodgers going for a sweep of Minnesota today, then head to San Diego. That's the latest. I'm Bob Montague.
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12: This is a Bloomberg Money Minute. Even as the current economic melee threatens demand for package delivery, FedEx, which is seen as an economic barometer because packages moving mean the economy is moving, is posting a profit for the just-finished quarter that topped Wall Street forecasts. And unlike many of its corporate peers nervous to make bold predictions right now, FedEx is forecasting earnings to rise through the rest of the year. It suggests that the company's aggressive long-term cost-cutting efforts, including the spin-off of its freight business into a standalone, are paying off. Rising worry that massive investments in AI, not at least as hoped, has helped spur widespread selling in stocks of AI-related companies all over the world this week. One company that could curtail or extend that worry posts its earnings later today. Micron Technology, whose revenue tripled in the most recent quarter thanks to blistering demand for memory chips needed in AI applications, is expected to report that demand remains high and will likely keep rising. Andrew O'Day, Bloomberg Radio.
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0: The last time I had this guy on, we set a record on my YouTube because so many people were interested in what he had to say about Green Day and Bad Bunny at the Super Bowl. And what he said really did make a difference, and it went viral like crazy. And of course, the Motor City Madman, former father of the year, probably still is for his kids. He's a law enforcement officer. He's the rock and roll legend, Ted Nugent. Ted, how are you? Good to see you as always.
14: I'm doing so good, Joe. It's crazy. Happy 250th anniversary for life, liberty, and the pursuit of gonzo happiness. Joe Pags, on a truth, logic, and common sense level, you deserve me.
0: Well, I do deserve you, and I'm always pleased and honored to have you on the program. The reason why you went viral is because you don't pull any punches, and you told the truth about those so-called artists going into the Super Bowl, and everybody listened to what you had to say. And I hope because of our interview, the Super Bowl will think twice before putting on a bunch of America haters on their halftime show again. We've got to talk about the America 250 concert series. You had the President of the United States. I don't care if it's Barack Obama. I don't care if it's Joe Biden or Bill Clinton. If they ask me to go and play the national anthem on my saxophone, I'm going to show up and play it. If the president asks you to go celebrate the birth of this nation, the quarter of a millennium celebration, you say yes, don't you, Ted?
14: You know, we're surrounded by such wimps. I mean, such petty little goofballs. Yes, the answer is a resounding yes. This is the 250th anniversary of this unique United States of America DNA. It's called Rebel. It's called Rebellion. We met King George's punks at the Concord Bridge when, coincidentally, they came to take away our right to self-defense and the right to keep and bear arms. Right. So we met them at the Concord Bridge. And we shot him in the face. And that's what happens when you try to denude and try to take away freedoms from a free man who relies on self-evident truth and actually wrote down the self-evident truth in these sacred documents. So, yes, you know, the Nugent family is celebrating 250 years. I'm doing the best concerts of my life. I have the best band in the world, the best audiences in the world. I play the national anthem every night, Joe. And it's emotional. It's powerful. There's a lot of clenched fists, but there's all smiling faces. And people yes. know that the whole world sucks, but America sucks less. And with Donald Trump, we're sucking less and less every day.
0: You know, when you've got Morris Day and The Time, who hasn't had a hit since 1987, and then you've got Milli Vanilli, half of which I think died, when they're saying no, I mean, I don't get it. So what is it about the pressure that falls on somebody like a Morris Day or like a half a Milli Vanilli? What makes them think, or Martina McBride, what makes them think, I can't possibly do this because this guy is president? Isn't the country bigger than any one man? Isn't the actual opportunity to for the annals of time, Ted, whoever plays at this concert is going to be seen in the historical books, and they said no because somebody on Twitter said something? What goes on in the brain, do you think, of people that would say yes and then quickly say no when somebody called them out?
14: Well, I've been around for 78 years clean and sober, so my mental spiritual radar picks up accurate information. It digests and analyzes that accurate information, and it makes sensible decisions. The only person that I can blame on anything in life is the guy in the mirror. That goes for everybody out there. But you know, we've talked about this before with the teachers union intentionally dumbing down of America. We are so dumb. If you see the roving reporter on the streets and they ask who we won the independence from in 1776, we are graduating the dumbest people in the history of the world. And the left celebrates lack of knowledge. You listen to these people try to form a sentence, try to form a syllable without getting in a fight. And these artists, they're a manifestation of this dumbing down process where you nailed it, Joe. There, you know, we have our problems in America, but I'm having the greatest year of my life because I improvise, adapt, and overcome. I pay attention to my conduct and my actions to make sure that my actions and conduct are beneficial, not just to me, but to my family and my neighbors and my land and my band and my crew and the people who pay to see us perform. So all you have to do, here's a rare one. I don't think this is legal in the Democrat Party, but you have to actually think. You have to use your head. So these people, they've been so dumbed down and brainwashed. I mean, like Bruce Springsteen, God bless him and his E Street Band. They've made some wonderful, soulful music. Both of us were inspired by Mitch Ryder and James Brown and Wilson Pickett, Chuck Berry. But how can a guy who has become a billionaire through capitalism condemn capitalism? And this is, don't try to figure it out. You'll get a headache. Just know that they're really, really stupid people, and we need to just ignore them.
0: It is Ted Nugent, rock and roll legend. I can't believe that we've been friends for 26 years, Ted. By the way, inducted into the Michigan Outdoor Hall of Fame this August. Congratulations on that. Go and check out these are smaller venues on purpose. You can still sell out giant auditoriums, but smaller venues on purpose. These are more personal concerts. And from what I hear from everybody who goes, you're better than you were in 1978, which is hard for me to believe. But then again, I've sat next to you as you played Stranglehold and everything else. So I know how good you still are. With all that in mind, did you ever, when you were jumping off of amplifiers for Cat Scratch Fever and going crazy in those concerts in the late 70s and the early 80s, did you ever think to yourself, let me make sure that I understand everybody's politics in the audience? Or were you doing it for the masses, Ted? Because they don't seem to do that anymore. They want to only play to the side that they think they agrees with them. That's a big difference, isn't it?
14: You know, we set an attendance record at Bike Week in Arizona a couple months ago. At tens of thousands of people just dancing their asses off. Every night on stage, I look out there and I see little boys and girls. I see teenagers. I see 30-something. I see guys that are older than I am. Even when they're younger than I am, they look older than I am. But bottom line is, it's about the art. And I've had people come up that don't agree with my politics. And, of course, I scold them because my politics are the U.S. Constitution. Hey, Uncle Ted, I love your political views. The Constitution isn't a view. The Declaration of Independence isn't a presumption. So bottom line is, you're right. I've been playing for the last 68 years, 69 years I've been playing rock and roll on stage, rhythm and blues, soul music, and I don't care if they've paid their hard-earned money to see my band and I and my boys, we put our heart and soul into every song, every lick, every concert, every night, and they realize they're getting their money's worth. So in 2026, I did my 7,051st concert here last week in Texas. These are the best, most gratifying, energized, fun, the music. Little Richard taught us how to have fun. So it really doesn't matter what walk of life, what perspective. People come to my concert. There's probably animal rights people come to my concert knowing that I'm distributing venison after the show. But they come because the music has a life of its own.
0: Yes.
14: I mean, Little Richard was a gay guy with a pompadour singing about abusing your daughter. But everybody loved the energy and the piss and the vinegar. So that's the bottom line to artists. So I don't understand how artists can compartmentalize and try to deal with just their favorite people. My music is for people who love life and have a positive energy and an attitude, and my soundtrack is the ultimate soundtrack for those people.
0: Rock and roll legend Ted Nugent. Go to tednugent.com. 2026 American Outdoor Sportsman of the Year. There you go. Let's just add some more awards and rewards. Very, very, very deserving, by the way. Let's talk about the reflecting pool. I want to talk about how stupid this is. We now have a faction of people. I saw a guy get arrested yesterday trying to make the reflecting pool green again, or trying to cut a hole in the liner of the reflecting pool because somehow Trump is a fascist. Literally, there was a reporter yelling to him, "What are you doing? Why did you do that? Oh, you're on their side. You're a fascist." Ted, if you think somebody's a fascist, you make the pool green? What is going on in the mentality of America right now? Can you figure it out?
14: You know, I can't figure it out, and I'm not even going to try because I get such a kick out of idiots. By the way, it's just a coincidence, but I'm actually drinking some of the algae from the reflecting.
0: What is wrong with you?
14: But here's some advice, and I know you respect your elders. Don't try to figure out stupid. Just identify it as stupid, and hopefully we can have some law enforcement to stop stupid from ruining everybody else's life. I've learned a long time ago when people would attack me because I carry a gun. Keeping and bearing arms is perfect. People would attack me because I kill deer and eat venison. Conservation and venison is perfect. So I knew instinctively, even though I didn't know what a debate was, and I graduated from the anti-American education system, I instinctively, raised by a great mom and dad and a family who had to earn their own way, live within their means, save for a rainy day, I knew instinctively that self-defense is perfect, so you can take your criticism against my gun and shove it, and eating venison is the most perfect of perfect, balancing the herd and maximizing the productivity of wildlife habitat. So I instinctively knew that my critics and people attacking me were just idiots. So I've had a lot of fun laughing at idiots. Here's some good advice, everybody. Laugh at the idiots.
0: Very good advice from Uncle Ted. Now, we can laugh at the idiots, and you're right, it's kind of fun. But when the idiots become 40 to 50% of the country, that becomes a problem, Ted. I mean, you've got people who truly believe Donald Trump is a tyrant or a fascist. They truly believe that you're a no good this and that. They truly believe that I'm a no good this and that because we love the Constitution, because we love our freedom and liberty, because we don't think government should intrude in our lives like they want government to take over everything. You got somebody like Mamdani gets elected in New York by lying about affordability. And now he's basically said, we're going to increase the bus fares. We're going to take over private businesses. We're going to take over privately owned homes. Ted, what's going on? Again, we can laugh at them, but they're getting a lot of power suddenly.
14: Well, equal to the laughing at idiots, I'm a fighter.
0: Yeah.
14: I know that the 250th anniversary is a celebration of rebels who knew that kings shouldn't have any say-so in our destiny or our quality of life. So I remain a rebel against those forces. And it really is the lunatic fringe, but even a fringe in this modern world is a huge number of people. They still control academia. They still control the media for the most part. They still control most of the bureaucracies. They're all corrupt. All bureaucracies are corrupt. So the enemy is quite substantial out there. So I fight like a son of a bitch. And I try to make sure that I endorse John James for governor of Michigan, for Gina Johnson for District 33, Bill Sage for District. I'm a political animal because the experiment in self-government is all about politics. And I make sure that the people I endorse and get elected are Christian, constitutional, conservative, conservationists who stand up for earning your own way, private property rights, law and order, never letting rapists ever out of the cage. So these are the kinds of quality of life issues that I fight for. While I'm laughing in their face, I'm fighting to get rid of them and elect accurate representation for Christian, constitutional, conservative, conservation representation. And by the way, HunterNation.org, we're going to put it on the screen, Joe. HunterNation.org is going after conservatives that didn't vote. We are getting them to vote those core values because as we laugh in the face of the idiots, we're going to replace them with people who represent the core values that created the greatest quality of life, the United States of America, in the history of the human experience.
0: I was blown away by what I learned from you a couple of times ago that we spoke. I think it was actually before the 2024 election. How many hunters did you sign up? Was it 200,000 or 300,000 that were not even registered to vote?
14: Many millions. The 7 swing states in 24. HunterNation.org played the biggest role. We scolded them. We found millions, and I use the term hunters because those are conservationists. Those are conservatives. Those are Christians. Those are hardworking people who are in the asset column for God, family, country. We found that no state had even 50% of hunters that had ever registered to vote. So I went after them, and we got millions to vote, and we're getting more and more. In fact, Keith Mark, the founder of HunterNation.org, is in Washington, D.C., once again, making sure that the bureaucrats represent people in the asset column instead of represent people in the liability column. And we know what those columns look like. Hardworking people who abide by the law and take care of their family and produce versus those that suck blood from the rest of us.
0: It is Ted Nugent. Go to TedNugent.com, 2026 American Outdoor Sportsman of the Year. Check out his program. What is it, Saturday at 3 on Real America's Voice?
14: Yeah, something like that. Real America's Voice, the spirit campfire. Well, there'll be flames coming out of my ass, so be sure you bring marshmallows.
0: Yeah, because I want to fry some marshmallows on those flames. It is Ted Nugent, his own self. Amazing to have you every single time. Ted, I think you told me this before. Can you tell my audience again, why weren't these hunters signed up? Why were they just complacent? And I mean, were they apathetic because of a specific reason? Were they too busy? Why weren't they signed up?
14: Well, number one, voting takes place during the peak of the hunting season.
0: Right.
14: But that excuse, that is such a lame, spineless excuse. But ultimately, we've talked about it before, worse than Democrats, worse than Marxists, worse than communists, worse than the enemies of America, are Americans constricted by apathy. Non-players, non-engagement is the worst curse in America. This is an experiment in self-government. Every family has a moral, spiritual obligation, a patriotic obligation to vote for accurate representation. We do the Tea Party then, but right now we're scrambling for damage control because we didn't vote family values for quality control. So apathy is the worst curse mankind can exist. So ultimately, everybody get out there, register to vote, vote for Christian, constitutional, conservative, conservation representation, and the toilet flush of America will come to an end.
0: Yeah, it is Ted Nugent. Go to TedNugent.com right now. I always have to talk to you about music. As I'm watching a lot of videos over on YouTube and elsewhere, people are breaking down music. I love the clip that I'm sure you've seen by now of Joe Rogan asking a guy who's interviewing, have you heard A Stranglehold by Ted Nugent? And he's like, I don't think so. And then Rogan plays it. He's like, you got to hear it. He plays it, and the guy goes, oh, yeah, no, I do know this song. Ted, there's something about your music, and I want, look, I know that you're very confident in who you are, but I wonder if anybody's ever asked you this. When you write something like Stranglehold, do you know that it's going to hit me in the gut? It's not just a song. It's not just a riff. It's like, okay, my blood's pumping a different way now. It's almost like Welcome to the Jungle by Guns N' Roses has the same effect on me. Cat Scratch Fever does too. Yeah. What is it about the riffs that you write to open your songs? Is it a visceral, ethereal thing that you feel in your body? And then you're like, okay, that's the one.
14: Well, Joe, the best way to explain it, but just before I came on with you, I was signing a bunch of these guitars. I was playing these guitars.
0: Beautiful.
14: You can go to Toby@TedNugent.com and purchase one of these, make a donation for a children's charity, nonprofit. But ultimately, I don't think about anything when I make music. I channel Little Richard, and I'm a music lover. I love what James Brown does. I love what the Motown Funk Brothers do. I love what Chuck Berry and Bo Diddley created, this sexy, grinding, spiritual rhythm that really encompasses the spirit of adventure and the spirit of fluidity, if I may. But when I create a piece of music, I come in from shooting my bow or training with my firearms, training my dogs, snuggling with Shemaine, playing with my grandkids, and I'll grab a guitar and immediately a rhythm that is like the son of Chuck Berry, the son of Motown. The rhythms happen because I crave a rhythm, I crave a groove, I crave a note pattern and sequence. And because my hands have been there so many millions of times, my hands can deliver what my ears crave. And then the song makes me think of a stand and a belief system, especially Wang Dang Sweet Poon Tang. That was an emotional
0: very emotional song. And no, I don't want to eat marshmallows that are fried that way, that are cooked that way. Ted Nugent, the whole thing is over on YouTube, joepags.com/YouTube. We're back after this. Stay here.
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0: Listen, we've got to face reality. 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
18: New York City Mayor Zoran Mamdani is cheering the results of Tuesday's primaries, saying the socialist movement had a great election night. Mamdani-backed progressive Democrat Brad Lander won his primary for New York's

0: Research Commission says there's a good argument for taking over Greenland beyond national security, bringing back all-you-can-eat shrimp to Red Lobster. Michael Kastner reports.
1: Keep those shrimp coming. Endless Shrimp is back at Red Lobster. With
2: Thomas Danz was appointed by President Trump and has spent years pushing for closer U.S. ties with Greenland, a semi-autonomous Danish territory. He told New Yorker magazine in an interview published this month that taking control of Greenland's seafood industry would keep the crustaceans out of the hands of the Chinese and back on the table at the American seafood chain. Trump has repeatedly advocated for purchasing Greenland from Denmark or perhaps even taking it by force, calling the island critical to U.S. national security. I'm Michael Kastner.
0: And Republican Senator Rand Paul of Kentucky has issued a subpoena to Dr. Anthony Fauci. According to a social media post from the chairman of the Homeland Security and Governmental Affairs Committee, Fauci backed out of a voluntary agreement to testify in front of the panel this month. So now he's making Fauci's attendance mandatory. I'm Mark Mayfield.
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0: President Trump will host NATO Secretary General Mark Rutte at the White House today. Tammy Trujillo reports.
6: The meeting comes during a tense period where Trump this week again criticized NATO for what he sees as a lack of support with the war against Iran. Trump told reporters Monday, quote, "The numbers that we spend are so crazy on NATO and they weren't there for us." The meeting comes ahead of the NATO summit in Turkey next month. I'm Tammy Trujillo.
0: Things could get heated between President Trump and members of his own party when he travels to Capitol Hill today. White House correspondent John Decker says one of the topics on the table has been top of mind for Trump.
7: The president has expressed his displeasure with the Senate Majority Leader, John Thune, as it relates to one piece of legislation in particular. It's the Save America Act that would change the way that federal elections are conducted in this country.
0: Thune has resisted Trump's calls to abolish or suspend the filibuster in order to get it through, insisting the votes just aren't there. Meanwhile, several Republicans have expressed their own frustration with Trump's Iran deal, objecting to the U.S. unfreezing Iranian assets without getting more concessions from the regime. That will also be discussed today. New York City Mayor Zoran Mamdani is cheering the results of Tuesday's primaries, saying the socialist movement had a great election night. Mamdani-backed progressive Democrat Brad Lander won his primary for New York's 10th congressional district. In addition, two of the Democratic socialists Mamdani endorsed both won their U.S. House primaries, defeating Democratic establishment incumbents. A flood threat persists for millions across the central and southern U.S. A level 2 out of 4 flash flood risk was issued for parts of Kansas, Oklahoma, and northern Texas yesterday as thunderstorms and heavy rain eyed the region. The threat spreads into parts of Arkansas and Mississippi as the week moves on. And a ceremony today in Miami-Dade County, Florida, marks a somber anniversary. Today marks 5 years since the Surfside condo collapse that killed 98 people. A ceremony will be held this morning at the scene of the deadly collapse. I'm Mark Mayfield.

0: 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To talk to Joe, call 888-941-PAGS. And now, it's Joe Pags.
1: Great to have you. Wonderful radio stations across the land, along with Sam and Polo. It is the Joe Pags Show. Thanks a lot for stopping by. Lots going on. Bottom of this hour, actress, performer on stage and screen, and also constitutionalist Janine Turner. She's going to be at the bottom of the hour. Don't miss a second of that. Has a new series out called The Pursuit. I'm guessing it relates to the pursuit of happiness. And it's a cool conversation. She brings up the founding fathers, the founding documents, what our country looks like today, what the founding fathers would think our country looks like today. It's a cool conversation. Bottom of the hour. Don't miss a second of that. We all

0: So have a lot to catch you up on. There's one more piece of Iran news, and then we've got Todd Blanche, the acting attorney general, and FBI Director Kash Patel out today talking about all these charges against people for fraud in the United States. We've been talking about fraud for how long now? A long time. We talk about fraud and who's going to be arrested. Nobody, no big name has been arrested yet, but I'd like to see them really clamp down on some high-level government officials that had to have known about the fraud that was running rampant. They had to have known. We'll have that story for you coming up in a second, but I want to start with the fact that the Pentagon allegedly is asking for $80 billion for the Iran war, to which I'm sure they're going to say no. It's very interesting. I wonder, why are they asking them for it? Do we literally not have it? I mean, the NDAA should have all sorts of defense funding in it, and that's been passed. So it's interesting. This story jumped out at me. From Spectrum News, Pentagon seeks $80 billion from Congress for Iran war by Associated Press and Nationwide. The Pentagon has told senators it needs roughly $80 billion, mostly to cover the cost of the U.S. war against Iran, adding to it to what has already been a sizable military spending boost being sought by President Donald Trump. White House Office of Management and Budget has yet to make a formal request to Congress, but Defense Secretary, that's the Secretary of War. The AP just won't do it, will they? Pete Hegseth has been making the rounds on Capitol Hill, including Monday evening last night. A top Deputy Defense Secretary told senators about the Iran funding request last week, according to two people familiar with the situation, but not authorized to discuss it publicly. So what did they do, Sam? They discussed it publicly.
1: Wow.
0: Without authority.
1: Sources.
0: Is that a source?
1: I mean, they're trying to make it a source.
0: The Associated Press, we put the F in news.
1: There it is.
0: People who are new listeners have no idea even what that reference is.
1: Well, they should listen for longer.
0: They should. I think Polo actually coined it. Didn't you coin that, put the F in news?
2: I think so.
1: Yeah, he did.
0: Because we were talking about fake news.
1: Yeah.
0: And then probably the freaking news. And then Paul's like, well, we put the F in news. Sure. He was very quiet about it, but it was good. Anyway, so
1: yeah,
0: some person
1: who
0: allegedly was not authorized to talk about it decided to talk about it, but they're familiar with the situation, but they can't tell you why they're familiar with it. Wall Street Journal first reported on the developments, it says. The push for billions of dollars in Iran war funding comes at a fraught political moment. Oh, no, it's not fraught. Lawmakers are skeptical of the deal Trump struck with Iran to bring an end to the war and wary of the next steps. The White House has requested a remarkable $1.5 trillion for the Pentagon, a nearly 50% increase over the current fiscal year's funding levels. Senate Majority Leader John Thune says he's expecting supplemental funding or spending requests from the administration for the war, and when it arrives, we will work through it and see where the votes are. This is John Thune's MO now, his modus operandi. I don't know the guy have the votes. We'll see the votes are. He's literally the majority leader. He's the Republican leader with 53 Republicans, and he never knows if he's going to have enough votes. With 53, you should know you're going to have enough votes. We need to make sure we're doing everything we can to replenish, resupply a lot. A lot of our munitions have been depleted. I think it should say a lot of have been depleted, not only just with what's happening with Iran, but prior to that, said Thune, Republican, South Dakota. Deputy Defense Secretary Steven Feinberg spoke to several senators about the proposals and calls last week, and he notified congressional committees that the $80 billion request had been sent to the Office of Management and Budget. The Pentagon did not immediately respond to a request for comment. However, the funding package will almost certainly run into trouble from lawmakers who refuse to support Trump's decision to go to war and are reluctant to give the Pentagon more money at a time of high costs of living for Americans at home. Throwing in high costs of living for Americans at home is a complete non sequitur. It's disjointed from the story completely. The AP just wanted an opportunity to say that Americans are going through a really tough time. Quote, you're spending families' hard-earned tax dollars on a war that many strongly oppose, Democratic Senator Patty Murray told Hegseth in a hearing last month, because Murray's an idiot. Idiot. Just not a very smart person. If you give the Department of War the $80 billion, it has nothing to do with how much the price of a gallon of gasoline is for me. What are you doing? What's the matter with you?
1: Are you having fun with buttons today?
0: I'm having fun with buttons. I'm sat here with the button. Why can't I have fun with it?
1: Whatever.
0: Oh, your dog moved. What the hell happened?
1: Yeah, he moved. Yeah, he had to go potty.
0: Okay, there you go. So Patty Murray knows that the cost of eggs have nothing to do with what's going on with the $80 billion. She knows that. As dumb as she is, she at least knows that. But she's going to say it because she thinks, and maybe some people in her state will believe her, she thinks people will say, I can't believe they're spending $80 billion to pay for a war in Iran, and I can't pay for a gallon of gas. Because as if the $80 billion, if it weren't spent, you'd have the $80 billion in your pocket. Sam, you got the $80 billion in your pocket?
1: Not today.
0: Polo, you got it? The $80
2: billion? I don't think I have pockets.
0: You know why? Because you can't afford pockets because we're spending $80
2: billion. There it is. There it is.
0: If Hank sent it extra, wow, you'd have pockets, damn it. It's all
2: they'd
0: just so
2: be
0: stupid.
2: Empty, but yeah.
0: They would, at least, but you'd afford them. I mean, right now, I mean, that's how it is so lean, we can't afford pockets.
2: I'm just sat.
0: Are you sat there thinking about it?
2: Yes.
0: Sam, you never lived that down.
1: I swear, I quit.
0: And when you said it, I looked at you, I said, what did you just say? You said what?
1: I didn't even know.
0: Sat there.
1: I was like, what? How am I supposed to say it?
2: To be fair, though, I have heard a few people here in the States say it.
0: Well, they're saying it incorrectly.
2: Yeah. Because
0: I'm actually not allowed to say it.
2: It was like some reality show where the girl was telling her, like, sit down or something, whatever. And the girl's like, I am sat. Because like, she was sitting.
0: Because grammatically, okay, she doesn't know what she's talking about. That's not the same thing. I have sat here. The first person I ever heard say that was Kay. And look, Sam, you could say it, just have the accent.
1: Listen, I said it because I had a seat and then I changed my seat and I was sat next to someone.
0: You were sitting next to someone. You were sitting next to someone.
1: I was sat next to someone. I wasn't saying I was sitting next to someone. I was sat next to someone.
0: Weren't you sitting there?
1: I was sitting there.
0: So you sat.
1: Because I was sat there.
0: If you add a linking verb, it completely makes it British. I was sat there.
1: Sat there by the airline.
0: I is sat there. Yes, Polo.
1: That sounds so wrong.
2: I'm thinking something totally different, but I can't go there, so.
0: Can't go there. The show after the show, we can probably go there, right?
2: Yes.
1: No.
0: Okay.
1: No, I'm going to bed.
0: No, you're not. You're sat there. You're going to stay sat there. No idea.
2: Can be sat with a hat.
0: No idea what that means. He's just dumb. All right, so let me give you a couple of sound bites. This is Todd Blanche, the acting attorney general, talking about getting fraud and stamping it out.
3: Today we are announcing federal and state charges, all of which were charged or unsealed at some point over the past 2 weeks, the past 14 days. Coordinated nationwide action. Since June 8th, we've charged 455 defendants across 56, like I said a minute ago, U.S. attorney's offices, and 45 U.S. states and territories. As alleged in the various indictments, these individuals participated in healthcare fraud schemes involving over $6.5 billion in false claims submitted to Medicare, Medicaid, and other healthcare programs. The team around me will get into more specifics, but here are a few points that stand out. In one indictment, we're bringing charges against a corporate executive in Arizona in connection to over a $1 billion fraud involving unnecessary wound grafts. This alleged scheme costs Medicare over $1 million per patient. In total, our indictment charges 11 defendants for over $2 billion in fraudulent claims in connection to alleged wound care schemes. The indictment also alleges that these individuals then used the taxpayer money to bankroll multi-million dollar homes, luxury vehicles like a $135,000 Maserati, jewelry like an $865,000 Bulgari necklace, and to top it all off, to fund the construction of a $4.6 million hotel at a beach resort in the Philippines. We're taking back the money, the luxury cars, the jewelry, and these alleged fraudsters will face justice. The coordinated actions of the past 2 weeks have resulted in over $182 million in cash and other assets seized, making clear our healthcare fraud enforcement efforts generate a significant return on investment for our taxpayers.
0: I mean, it's a lot of damn money. And he is naming names, but again, it's nobody that you'd be like, oh, yeah, Gavin Newsom. Oh, look at that, it's Tim Walz. I mean, we need to see some of that go on as well, because there's no way that these agencies on a state level didn't have any idea. And then you have to start figuring out, all right, so does it go to the lieutenant governor? Does it go to the governor? Does it go to the attorney general? That's who we want to see in handcuffs if, in fact, they are involved and I'd like to find out. Now, Kash Patel stepped up, and he decided to add a little bit of something to this, and he talks about the president going after fraudsters.
4: America, you should take a look. You should take a look at what leadership from the White House and the President Trump's prioritization to go after and combat fraud looks like. America should take a look at the Vice President's task force and the initiative by the Justice Department here under AG Todd Blanche and AAG Colin McDonald. Fraud is no longer being tolerated, it is not being put up with, and you've seen the staggering numbers that in just the last 2 weeks, that's all we're here to talk about today, is just the last 2 weeks of fraud of perpetrators and criminals who have been arrested and apprehended from around the world, totaling over $6 and $7 billion in fraud, in money stolen from the American people, our precious taxpayer dollars that are supposed to service our seniors and our kids, were being stolen outright by individuals who thought they could get away with it. But thanks to the Trump administration and the Vice President's task force and the White House task force and Department of Justice's courageous prosecutors, we have now been able to charge a record number of individuals.
0: Good. Keep on charging them. Get our money back. I don't see Patty Murray out there saying, yeah, hell yeah, Todd Blanche and Kash Patel went and got some taxpayers' money back. No, she wants to complain about the Defense Department or the Department of War. She wants to complain about that instead of, you know, just being a righteous person who's looking out for the American taxpayer dollar. If you're stamping out terrorism and stopping them from getting a nuclear weapon and stopping the terrorism that is actually targeting Americans, I think that's a good thing. You're stopping fraud. I think that's also a good thing. Why is it that so many on the left in this country are against these investigations into stopping fraud? And as soon as they realize that they're on the wrong side of the issue, and it takes them a while because they're kind of dumb, as soon as they realize they're on the wrong side of the issue, they then come out and say, well, we've been investigating that since 2011. Really? Well, why didn't you find it? Why didn't you prosecute anybody? Tim Walz, oh, we were way ahead of it on fraud. No, you weren't. Your AG is on tape with some organization that allegedly was getting some fraudulent money and then allegedly said that they were going to help him get reelected. You were stamping out fraud. That's a weird way to do it. It's a weird way to stamp out the fraud. 833-JOE-PAGS, 833-563-7247, joepags.com. You feeling good about them uncovering fraud? You're going to feel better now that we're going to get some people in handcuffs? And isn't it time we got some big names? We hear about the swamp. We hear about the deep state. We hear about how wrong things are and how bad the left is and the progressive left is doing this, that, and the other. And Comey on down and Brennan and Clapper and everybody else did all these horrible things. I want to see some people in handcuffs. Now, Comey has been charged for the shells in the picture. But, I mean, everyone, let me say this. Every single one of the 51 people on that letter suggesting that Hunter Biden's laptop looked like it was Russian disinformation should be in handcuffs and face charges. They defrauded the American people. They defrauded the American people in an attempt to win an election. That's a problem. That's against the law. 833-JOE-PAGS, 833-563-7247, joepags.com. I want to remind you about what you already know, the phenomenon of all those spam text messages, spam phone calls, deceptive emails. It's not good, and it's on the rise lately. Scammers only text and email you when they've got your information. So how on earth did they get your information? 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Can't believe you haven't signed up yet. Do it now. Back after this.
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0: appreciate you stopping by. Are you using the AI? I'm going to have an AI update and an AI story for you coming up. I use AI all the time now. I think it's a very good tool. It's not something that I rely on completely, but certainly it helps you get through the thought process a little bit better, the calculations a little bit better. And if you're not using AI, you probably should start. I'm not here to say I'm a big AI guy that I'm going to benefit from you using it. I'm here to tell you, you could probably be more productive and not even realize it, getting sort of an assistant that's just right there on your computer screen. So it's pretty interesting. That said, a major warning about AI. Really? Really? Really? Is that what we have? Really?
1: Mm-hmm. Yeah.
0: We rely on it. We use it. Polar refuses to use it, so you don't have to worry about the major warning about AI. Because they use it at all, Polar? You started using it or not?
2: No.
0: Not at all?
2: No.
0: Not Cortana, not Gemini, not ChatGPT.
2: It's full of crap. No.
0: Wow. Ooh. Just from that one interaction about the roadcaster.
2: Yeah.
1: That did one it. And done, huh?
2: That did it for me.
0: I mean, give it another shot. It might be different. I don't know.
2: No, because it was like, okay, here's this. I was like, no. And you're saying,
1: okay, Boomer.
2: It's telling me this. I'm like, no, but it's wrong.
0: No, and I get that it was wrong, but it only uses resources that are online. So it's very, I don't want to relitigate that. You were right about that, and the AI was wrong about it. But it's been very helpful with me in my productivity in my waking hours because I can't seem to stop working. But here's the story that I'm referring to from Newsmax. U.S. intel agencies issue major AI threat within months. we're all screwed, I guess. I don't know. This is from Newsmax Wires. The Five Eyes Intelligence Alliance is warning that artificial intelligence-powered cyber attacks from hostile foreign adversaries could overwhelm Western governments and businesses within months unless defensive measures are rapidly strengthened. According to a joint warning reported by the Financial Times, cyber chiefs from the Five Eyes Partnership said the timeline for potentially disruptive AI-driven attacks is not measured in years, but in months. Quote, the timeline is not years, it is months, the official said in a rare joint communique. So why did they have to tell me it and then have me read the quote of them saying it? You know what I mean? It was exact. The two lines were, I better take up some more space and just write it twice. The Five Eyes is an intelligence alliance comprising Australia, Canada, New Zealand, United Kingdom, the United States, born from World War II code-breaking cooperation and formalized through the 1946 UK-USA agreement. The alliance is widely regarded as the world's oldest and most comprehensive signals, intelligence, and information sharing network. The warning reflects growing concern that America's geopolitical rivals, including China, Russia, and North Korea, are rapidly incorporating advanced artificial intelligence into their cyber operations, while Five Eyes officials said Western nations currently maintain an edge thanks to leading commercial AI models and stronger integration of AI into military and intelligence operations. They cautioned that advantage may be short-lived, some would say short-lived. The alert comes just days after the United States reportedly ordered AI company Anthropic to restrict access by foreign nationals to some of its most advanced models, citing national security concerns. Keep in mind, just the other day, they reported that Grok AI gave the United States the ability to pull off the attack as successfully as it did in Iran. That operation, what did they say, 94 or 96 operations were all done by Grok. For God's sakes, that I go on to find out how old an actress is. You know what I mean? I mean, think about that. Tell Grok, hey, I'd like to hit these specific targets. And they took out 88 leaders in Iran in one bombing. And again, they came out and they admitted that Grok helped them do that. Now, I'm not so naive as to think that our enemies wouldn't use the same sort of technology to do something to us. So it's smart to be ahead of this. But at what point do we lose control of it? At what point does it become like autonomous and self-sufficient and not needing human input anymore? You got to be very, very careful. AI is great, and it's also scary as hell. Because if the machines take over, go and watch Terminator. Sam, did you see Terminator?
1: I have, yes. I'm cultured.
0: What? You did? I don't believe you. Who
1: yes,
0: started it?
1: I did. You showed it to me. Arnold Schwarzenegger.
0: Okay, I'm one for 80.
1: Mm-hmm.
0: Polo can't complain about that one. We come back, Janine Turner. Don't miss a second of that. Keep it here.
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3: 5 new arrests for federal health care fraud against people in the SoCal area. The U.S. Attorney's Office says the arrest included a Whittier woman who was allegedly scamming Medi-Cal out of $270 million and a guy from the San Fernando Valley whose hospice care companies allegedly fraudulently billed Medicare for $27 million. A person dead after a shooting and crash near March Air Force Reserve Base.
4: Happened this morning at about 8 o'clock local time. A driver with a gunshot wound died after a two-vehicle crash. The base says the person who died is an employee of the American Forces Network, a government television and radio broadcast service. The Riverside County Sheriff's Department says the person was driving to work at the time. The original report was for an assault with a deadly weapon, with the California Highway Patrol initially saying both drivers were hospitalized in critical condition. I'm Daniel Martindale.
3: Dodgers going for a sweep of Minnesota today. That's the latest. I'm Bob Montague.
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15: This is Bloomberg Money Minute. The cost of diesel in the U.S. has fallen below $5 a gallon for the first time since mid-March, giving some relief for one of the economy's most important fuels. According to AAA, the national average price is now at $4.98 a gallon this morning. That's down from a peak of $5.69 in April. Yesterday was a bruising sell-off for several technology giants. Concerns are growing that the artificial intelligence frenzy that powered the bull market might be overblown. The S&P 500 tumbled close to 1.5%. This morning, stocks are attempting a comeback. S&P futures are rising 12 points. And SpaceX managed to break its three-day losing streak, rising a little less than 1% yesterday. Before the bumpy ride of the past few trading sessions, the company was enjoying plenty of fanfare, with the biggest first ever initial public offering. This report is sponsored by Vanguard Investor Choice, a proxy voting program for eligible Vanguard index funds. Courtney Donahoe, Bloomberg Radio.
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0: I think it's an incredibly joyous occasion. The 250th anniversary of the signing of the Declaration of Independence is amazing. Of course, there's this infighting, the left versus the right, and who wants to fix the pool, and who wants to go and perform at the America 250 get-together. What we need is a real sort of foundation. Let's get back to basics. Why are we celebrating 250? What is it about? Well, Janine Turner, yes, that Janine Turner, has a great series out called The Pursuit with Constituting America. How are you, Janine? Good to see you.
17: Joe Pags, it's always great to see you. This is a treat. Hello.
0: It's a treat for me. It's so good to see you again. We talked about this a minute ago. The Pursuit is something that will really sort of lay the groundwork for people who don't understand the importance of a quarter of a millennium in place here. 250 years. What made you say to yourself in Constituting America, say, let's put this together? Because the younger generation doesn't really get it, do they?
17: No. And we're out there celebrating, but what does the younger generation even really know what we're celebrating and
0: right.
17: why it's important and why the Declaration of Independence and, you know, life, liberty, pursuit of happiness, or born with these rights that we're getting, you know, that God gives them to us, not the government, and that we
0: yes.
17: create a government that rule based off our consent. I mean, just these fundamentally amazing foresight of our founding fathers to put these words to paper. And that's what prevents tyranny in our country. And I've always loved, you know, I have Constituting America, my foundation, and
0: yes.
17: we've been in existence for 16 years. But my fifth grade teacher in Fort Worth, Texas, Mr. Ingram, he spent the entire fifth grade year teaching us about the Declaration of Independence and cast us in the musical 1776. So we spent the whole year doing the arts with history, with academics, and that sealed into my brain. And he cemented a love of the founding fathers and our country and a love of the arts. And so what better way to reach the rising generations than to do a 17 episode 90 second series where every founding father walks into the room, into this tavern, this ethereal tavern, and like Patrick Henry comes in and I'm the tavern owner, Mary, and he goes like, look, I've got this speech, you know, give me liberty and give me death, what do you think? So everybody walks into this tavern, and we've done it in 17 episodes, 90 seconds long, but then we're going to edit them all together for a short film. It's all going to be released. We're almost there, you know, before July 4th.
0: It is Janine Turner. Go to ConstitutingAmerica.com. Go support what she does. I went and
17: or
0: checked
17: all
0: out
17: social media, like at Constituting America anywhere. If that's too complicated to figure out how to spell constituting, which is all. You can go to at Janine Turner and my Instagram, whatnot,
0: and
17: find it there.
0: And we follow each other, so go and follow Janine right now. I love the playlist because these are all, like you said, they're a minute 30. In our short attention span world that we live in, that's really, really smart. Was that your idea? Let's make these really small vignettes. We could put it all together as a movie later. Let's give them small vignettes just to sort of get a little story here, a little story there, sort of get them warmed up to exactly what it is that we're celebrating.
17: Well, I have to give some of this credit to Michael Flaherty, because Michael Flaherty, who did all the Chronicle of Narnia movies, he's like, well, he's one of the producers on this. And he said, look, you can do a documentary, but, you know, you're going to reach a lot more people if you do on social media. And we're already in the 4 million, 5 million. We're just every day, hundreds of thousands more people are watching it. So it's sort of gone viral. And that's the way to reach everybody. But the trick was to figure out how to do it all in 90 seconds. And so I wrote the scripts based off all the 16 years of knowledge that I have with Constituting America. And I know the founding fathers so intimately. So to put this together in 90 seconds, and then I co-directed it, but also I designed all the, you know, costumes with the great costume designer, the hair. It was so much fun. And it was my dream come true, you know, to watch all these founding fathers walk into the tavern. Cause at one time, most of them were in the tavern at the same time.
0: So it is, if I have it right, it is modern day Gen or millennials, I guess, or even younger Gen Z finding out from the founding fathers, right?
17: Yes. Yes. Because I'm obsessed with, you know, time travel and time portals.
0: I love it too. But my favorite movie, and don't get mad at me because you're not in it, but it's Somewhere in Time, which is about time travel with Christopher Reeves and Jane Seymour. So I'm with you. You and I are like-minded there. Yeah, I love that.
17: Oh, yeah. I mean, I love Disclosure Day, Steven Spielberg. I can't wait to see it. You know. But the time travel and the essence of other dimensions and Skinwalker Ranch, whatever you're watching these days, you watch that? I mean, it's a great show.
0: I've not seen it, but I need to see it. No, I didn't see it.
17: Oh, it's great. But we have two millennials time travel back from 2026 into this tavern. So you're seeing it all from their eyes, where they're like, oh, look, you know, George Washington just walked in, you know, Marquis de Lafayette. But we have female heroines as well. People, a lot of women people have not really discovered, which is Sybil Ludington, who as a teenager rode her horse further than Paul Revere. And there's Molly Pitcher. And then we have Phyllis Wheatley, who was a slave at the time, but then she was subsequently freed. But she met with George Washington, loved George Washington during the Revolutionary War and wrote this beautiful poem, an ode to him. So she sort of closes the episode. So it's really fun. Do you have Deborah Sampson, who fought as a man, but she was really a woman in the war. And she was shot, and that's when she was discovered. So it's kind of fun. It's a fantasy for me. It's fun.
0: And these are things that we never, ever would have learned in school, which I love. I love that you bring them to the fore. We should know all of these stories without a doubt. Go to ConstitutingAmerica.com. Go follow Constituting America over on social media or follow Janine Turner on social media. I'm pleased to have Janine Turner. So let's talk about something you mentioned in passing that you probably didn't remember that you just said. You know this fact, though. Our rights are given by God, period. That document restricts government from taking them away from us, period. Janine, we've got people like Tim Kaine, and I don't want to make this left versus right, but he just said this recently, who is a U.S. senator from Virginia, sitting on a Senate committee, looking at somebody, I forget who is interviewing in the hearing, saying, you think that God gives us our rights? That government doesn't? Are you kidding me? Government gives us our rights. Tim, he literally said that, Janine.
17: Wow.
0: So we've got a guy who's one of 100 in the U.S. Senate who wants us to believe that we don't have a higher power or a superior being that said, these are the rights I grant you. Government can't become tyrannical, as you just said, and take them away from us. He believes it.
17: Yeah, it's right here in the Declaration of Independence, and it says, you know, we hold these truths to be self-evident, all men are created equal, that they are endowed by their creator with certain unalienable rights. And that's what people don't understand. They think government gives me my rights. But what I always say when they think government gives me my rights is, you know, when our presidents are sworn in, one of our quiz questions in all of our speeches is, does he swear to protect the Constitution or the people? And all the kids always think, well, the people. And I say, yeah, but think about this. Kim Jong-un, North Korea, they all know North Korea, will get up there and say, I swear to protect the people. But you're going to do what I say, like kings and queens. You know, you're not going to have freedom of speech. You can't question what I do. You have to be the religion if it's a theocracy like Iran. You have to do, you know, the religion that I say. And so if a person gives you the rights, then the person can take them away. And that's why our founders were so insistent upon the fact. And it's really true. It's what all the philosophers believed at the time, Montesquieu and whatnot, that John Locke, even our own reverends, like Reverend Hooker from the 1600s out of Boston and Connecticut, he was preaching this before John Locke was. But it's like we are born with these rights. They're inherent, and nobody seems to know that. I can't believe that would actually be said, that government gives you your rights, and that's a very dangerous thing to say. No, I believe you. I believe you. I just can't believe. But that's going to be the mantra. And look, we're a nonpartisan foundation.
0: I know.
17: And because the documents aren't partisan, but to start to imbue that into people's minds, to think that the government gives you your rights, well, we're tripping right into socialism and communism and tyranny if that's the case.
0: 100%. Go and check out this great series. It is called The Pursuit, and I can't wait to watch the entire thing. It's Janine Turner. I interviewed somebody from Canada recently, from Rebel News. Ezra Levant is the guy who actually founded Rebel News. And I asked him about his constitution in Canada. And he said it's very, very similar to the one in the United States, except the very first line in it basically says the government can shut it off anytime they want. That's what's so unique about our Constitution. They can't. The Constitution restricts them. Obama is known to have said that his hands were tied because the Constitution. He literally could not do it because the government was restricted, and he hated the fact that it was a document that restricted what government can and can't do. That does make us unique, doesn't it? I mean, that makes the Constitution stand out against anything in just about all of history on this planet, doesn't it?
17: Well, yes, because if you look at the oath that our president and our officials, congressmen, House of Representatives, congresswomen, senators, people in the armed forces, they have to swear to protect the Constitution,
0: right?
17: Because the Constitution protects us, because the Constitution has checks and balances and curbs upon power, and that has to be honored. And if we don't have that, then they will become dictators and kings and queens and things of that nature. It would be bad, bad news. And yes, I mean, look, our founding fathers, there was obviously things that had to change, and that's why they gave us the amendment process. They knew that.
0: Yes.
17: They gave us the foundation and said, we can amend these things. And the amendment process, we can't forget. I mean, it's like write a petition, use your speech, use your First Amendment rights, use the press, and let's create a new amendment to the Constitution, which takes time, but it's also got the federalism in there, which the states have to have a say in that. And I think that's another aspect that prevents tyranny as well, is that you have this federal government, national government, I call it, but federalism means the states all have a say in that. And
0: right.
17: I mean, even this memorandum of understanding that's happening right now, I find that it's really fascinating how they change the name of the document, and then it doesn't have to be ratified by the Senate. Article 2, Section 2, Clause
0: right.
17: 2. It's
0: right.
17: a little tricky.
0: That's why it's not called a treaty. Exactly right.
17: Right. But what was a treaty in the Federalist Papers? In the Federalist Papers, Alexander Hamilton, a treaty, or James Madison, said that the treaty is any foreign document. There's not a lot of those checks and balances are pretty important for a reason.
0: It is Janine Turner. Go and check out The Pursuit. It's over on the YouTube page now, right? Constituting America's YouTube page?
17: Yes, yes. You can watch it on YouTube. You can watch it on Constituting America Facebook, Instagram, my Instagram, Janine Turner, my Facebooks. Mm-hmm.
0: What would the founding fathers say if they saw what the country looked like today? First of all, they'd say, oh my God, 350 million people? Are you crazy? Because they had very few people back in the day. So they'd be freaked out over that, I think. But how would they feel about, because you mentioned federalism, and you're right. This country was built on states having individual rights. The first 9 amendments basically said, this is what the will protect you from. The federal government controls all of this. Everything we haven't covered here goes back to the states via the 10th Amendment. So what would they say with the bloat of government that we have today federally? They never intended on a central government being that big, did they?
17: No, I don't think they did. As a matter of fact, when I looked up at my dad, who was a West Point graduate from the military academy, I said, Dad, if our founding fathers were to come back today, what would they be most disappointed about? You've probably heard me tell that story on your show even.
0: Yes.
17: But he looked back up at me and said, taxes. And I think that the 16th Amendment taxing all of our income was something that gave the government the opportunity to grow.
0: Right.
17: I think that they would... I think about that a lot. I mean, I was asking my dad that as an 8-year-old, and that didn't come from him. That was sort of innate within me. Like, what would they think about, going to the moon or iPhones or,
0: right.
17: Social media? I think that they would be astounded at the amount of growth and, because of the ability to own our own, copyrights. We can
0: yes.
17: own our own copyrights, and we can own our own discoveries for a certain amount of time, according to the Constitution. I think that they would be amazed at the growth. But I think that in regard to the government, they would see a dangerous bloat there because we are so far away from what it's like to live under tyranny, real
0: right.
17: tyranny. They knew what that was like. And I think that they would be pretty alarmed that with all the dialogue and the things that are happening today, that we might slide right back into that. And they would be saying, you got to read this.
0: Yes. No, 100%. It's interesting because we are also seeing a society that doesn't have any sort of inkling of religious belief allowed sort of in a public square. It's certainly not in a public building like in a school, in a public building like a university. Whereas back in the day, we mentioned that the rights are all given by God and protected by that Constitution. We also forget that, like, the first Thanksgiving proclamation by Washington mentions the Lord and God and Him and His constantly. I mean, there was a reverence toward God. Everybody who signed the Constitution or the Declaration of Independence was either a deist, they believed in God, or they were probably Christian. And there's really no argument about that. If they saw the pursuit by outside religions coming in today, I think they'd have a problem. I mean, the Founding Fathers, they fought some of this incursion off the Barbary Coast back in the day. How would they feel about that, where we're allegedly a secular society that is allowing other religious beliefs to come in and maybe change what we look like?
17: Well, I do believe, you know, George Washington wrote a letter, you know, about the Hebrews, you know, including the Hebrews and even the Muslims, you know, I think it was like M-O-S-L-E-M, I think.
0: Yeah, they spelled it differently, yes.
17: Yeah, yeah. So I do think that they thought freedom of religion was really important.
0: Yes.
17: And I think in this country, I do believe that is a kind of a sacred, ironically, opportunity for us to believe in God in the way we want to believe in God.
0: Yes.
17: But I think that they would be alarmed that so many people don't believe in God. That we've become this kind of narcissistic society with these cameras. You know, here I look, here I'm in this, here I'm in that, and here's what I'm eating. That there seems to be, and I think that forget about just the general narcissism. I think as a human being individually, when we start thinking that we're in charge, that's a miserable way to live. And more and more and more and more and more. And I've been a Christian my whole life.
0: Yeah.
17: You know, and now I'm 63 and I'm like, okay, you know what? I'm upset about this, but I'm just going to give it to the Holy Spirit. And I'm going to let the Holy Spirit go take care of this, because there is to realize that I'm not in total control. And also to realize what I think the rising use with all the suicide and the things that are happening is to realize I've written a musical, Belva, which we'll talk about another day.
0: Okay.
17: But the byline is don't give up before the miracle. We have to realize that. If we get up every day and think, okay, what are my social media numbers? We're in trouble. If we get up every day and say, which I try to say, God, guide me to accomplish your purpose and succeed in the things for which you've sent me. In other words, my purpose is higher than just me. I think we're going to be a better nation if we think that way.
0: I agree with you. Jeanine Turner, go to Jeanine Turner and follow her everywhere online. Also go to constitutingamerica.org.com. Go there and go check out the Constituting America YouTube. What I meant with the question was, and there was an incredible answer, but maybe I wasn't clear enough. We are Western. No, it's okay, and it's on me. We are a Western civilization country founded on Judeo-Christian values. You can pursue any religion you want. I support anybody who wants to, as long as the religion isn't go kill my dog or throw that rock at me. If the religion isn't a violent one, I'm fine with that.
17: Yeah.
0: Exactly right. But we're still founded on Judeo-Christian values. That's what makes us unique. We're seeing Western civilization under attack in Europe. We're seeing it under attack here as well. I wonder if the Founding Fathers would have done something to say, hey, You can believe that way, and you can go worship that way, but don't forget why we were founded and how we were founded and why you came here to begin with. You came here because it gave you more opportunity. Don't try to change the structure of who we are. Do you think they'd be surprised by how diverse all of that is in this day and age? Glad to talk to Jeanine Turner every single time. And again, a great conversation that does continue. I do long form stuff for you. That's why the show after the show continues. Got to hit a break here on the radio show. We're back after this.

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0: Pleasure to have you. I really enjoyed talking to Jeanine Turner. Really enjoyed talking to Ted Nugent. I mean, a couple of interviews that I'm always honored to have. Those two are really, really smart, conservative-leaning Americans. I mean, Ted, very conservative. Jeanine is actually saying, no, we're just going by the founding documents, and the founding documents are the basis of this country. And if that makes me look conservative, that's fine, because I'm actually going by the founding documents. Really appreciate having both of them. Ted is up and running right now over on YouTube, joepags.com/YouTube. 37 minutes long. There's a lot in there, including a lot about music and the music industry. What artist does he think brings a lot of power to the stage today? Go check that out. Got to get out of here for now. That is Sam. That is Polo. I am Joe. I'll be sat here again tomorrow. Same time, same place. We'll see you then.
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16: The United Nations is leading a large-scale evacuation of sailors stranded in the Strait of Hormuz. The International Maritime Organization says more than 11,000 sailors have been stuck in the waterway since U.S. and Israeli attacks on Iran began in February, prompting coordinated evacuation efforts involving the U.S., Iran, and other coastal states. FIFA has confirmed President Trump will attend the World Cup final in New Jersey. Jonathan O'Halloran reports.
17: President Trump will present the World Cup trophy to the winning team following the game at MetLife Stadium on July 19th. The FIFA president usually presents the trophy. This will mark the first time since 1982 that a head of state presented it to the winners. The president's attendance is sure to lead to even higher security measures for fans attending the game who were already going through extensive

0: evacuating over 11,000 sailors who have been stuck in the waterway since the U.S. and Israel began their attacks on Iran in February. The statement says the evacuations are being carried out in close cooperation with the U.S., Iran, and other coastal states in the region.
1: Stock futures are mixed this morning. I'm Michael Kastner.
2: This is the Bloomberg Money Minute. FedEx is delivering a warning along with its packages that its expenses are increasing. FedEx says earnings will grow this year as its turnaround efforts continue. However, demand is uneven and the company is facing higher costs due to inflation. Wages are on the rise along with the expense of moving packages. Tech stocks are set to rebound this morning after yesterday's sell-off. S&P futures are rising 10 points. The recent rally in technology came to a screeching halt yesterday as investors questioned whether artificial intelligence-related stocks have become too expensive. And Amazon's annual Prime Day sale is off to a slow start. According to research firm Numerator, the average household spent about $89 as of yesterday afternoon. That's down about 16% from last year. Shoppers stocked up on things like trash bags and cat treats. 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Courtney Donahoe, Bloomberg Radio.
1: Democratic New York City Mayor Zoran Mamdani and the socialist movement had a great primary election night Tuesday. Mamdani-backed progressive Democrat Brad Lander won his primary for New York's 10th congressional district.
3: Brad brings a kindness to this work. Yes. He brings a sincerity to this work. Yes. He brings a vision of politics that is more than what we've seen for so long.
1: Lander considers himself to be an ally to the socialist movement. Also, two of the Democratic socialists Mamdani endorsed, Claire Valdez of New York's 7th Congressional District and Dara Lisa Avila Chevalier in New York's 13th Congressional District, both won their U.S. House primaries. Avila Chevalier and Lander defeated Democratic establishment incumbents. A federal judge is blocking the Trump administration from making arrests at immigration courts. More from Tammy Trujillo.
4: Tuesday's ruling from a federal court in San Francisco says the ICE policy of detaining migrants in courthouse hallways has had a chilling effect on attendance at court proceedings. The ruling in a class action lawsuit blocks ICE agents nationwide from making arrests inside immigration courts. A lawyer for the Department of Homeland Security condemned the ruling and called it, quote, judicial activism in service of an anti-American open borders agenda. I'm Tammy Trujillo.
1: The United Nations is evacuating thousands of sailors stranded in the Strait of Hormuz. More from Mark Mayfield.
0: The UN's International Maritime Organization released a statement on Tuesday saying it has begun evacuating over 11,000 sailors who have been stuck in the waterway since the U.S. and Israel began their attacks on Iran in February. The statement says the evacuations are being carried out in close cooperation with the U.S., Iran, and other coastal states in the region.
1: Stock futures are mixed this morning. I'm Michael Kastner.
5: 1, 2, 3.
6: Starting your morning off right. A new way of talk. A new way of understanding. Because we're in this together. This is your morning show with Michael Del Jorno.
7: No, just really good ball contact. Really greens and regulation. Good old fashioned golf, right? Hello. Fairways, greens and regulation. Hello. Gave myself a couple of really good looks at birdie. And even with some tough green conditions. I was able to pretty consistently par, so it was just a great round. I'm doing my news conference. I shot a 3 over par 75 yesterday. I'd like to get a little credit for it.
8: Start off with a press unannounced press conference.
7: We have a guy at one of our golf courses that dresses all like a pro, tries to act like a pro, has his card in his back pocket, drives everybody crazy.
8: Right.
7: And if you pass him and you go, hey, how you shooting today? You know, he just like breaks out into a news conference and starts breaking down the entire round to you. We think he's like gone flipped the nuts. he has a real job too, but he's out pretending he was a golfer. Just meant to play because the weather was so beautiful. 9 holes with my son and, we made the turn at even par and I was like, well, what the heck? Let's see if we can shoot under par. We're just on a roll and I finished, 3 over 75. Okay. Felt good. I felt like it was like a video game, only it was me. should we start the show over if you don't want to do a news conference?
8: No.
7: 8 minutes after the hour. Good morning and welcome to Wednesday the 24th. President Trump is expected to sign a massive housing affordability bill today.

0: I don't know how massive it is. The goal is to lower prices of homes, but the biggest thing working against homes is our debt, which creates inflation, which creates higher interest rates to cool down the inflation. I don't have to tell you that, you know, a couple of little nuances here and there isn't going to turn this around overnight, but it's being sold as a massive affordability bill. Senate passed a war powers resolution on Iran, marking the first time that both chambers of Congress approve of such a measure and sending clear signals to the president. The United Nations is evacuating thousands of sailors who are stranded in the Strait of Hormuz. The president gets a major. Now, remember, there's two sides to this coin, right? We lived this with Barack Obama being everywhere. Obama really started that whole interview in the pregame of the Super Bowl. And these things were like a president is everywhere. And it's just too much. Just be president. If this wasn't Donald Trump, we'd be griping. But it is Donald Trump, so we're loving it. He's set to host the Great American State Fair kickoff celebration of the National Mall. That's tonight. And then he will be there for the finals of the World Cup soccer. I believe he's a part of the trophy presentation, which is huge. Donald Trump's everywhere. But the big story, hands down, the victories for Mamdani, not just going 2 of 3, but 3 for 3. So big picture, you have Jeffrey and Schumer and the progressive establishment Democrats against Mamdani, AOC in New York, the socialists, and the socialist won. So in this Democrat Party civil war, on the battlefield of New York, the war has shifted heavily socialist. They already have the mayor's office in the largest city in our country, and they added 3 congressional seats. And kind of like when I keep reminding you guys, you know, AOC unseated a 10-term establishment Democrat to get into Congress. These justice socialist Democrats, they target Democrats first. That's their priority. And last night is a memorable night for them and Mamdani in New York, not America, but memorable in the civil war within the party. In the 13th congressional district, which covers Upper Manhattan and the Bronx, Oliva Chavalier. This is the one that Mamdani appeared at because I don't think too many people thought she was going to pull this upset off. In fact, the, what do they call those money markets? The gambling ones? That's my producer, Red, who's really quick with the answer.
1: Predictive markets.
0: The predictive markets? Are we sure that's what they're calling it? They had her losing late yesterday. So that's a major upset. So Mamdani goes 3 for 3. In the case of Chevalier, she knocks off a 5-term. Again, when they say incumbent Democrat, they really mean progressive. There is no establishment Democrat party anymore. I mean, Hillary's barely more relevant than Bill. And Obama's barely more relevant than both of them. That's how much that party has turned socialist, and it reared its head last night in the state of New York going 3 for 3. So where does that leave everybody? What kind of freaking out? So the minority leader, Jeffries, is just trying to downplay the whole thing. But he knows, and you know, because even though this is the big news of today, we've been talking about it for a week, that this was coming. People don't like to talk out loud about the hot civil war within the Democrat Party between the socialists and the progressives, and how over time, marginally, the socialists have been gaining ground. They're ready to go to the next level. Now, how this plays nationally, time will tell. I suspect AOC is going to be the early presidential leader for the Democratic nomination. And the DNC, as it did with Bernie Sanders 3 times, will have to get involved to keep a socialist from getting the highest ticket in the country. But in New York, in this particular battlefield where it all begins, domination. And you clearly have a Mamdani, AOC, Bernie Sanders-led socialist coalition. and they're kicking the crap out of the Jeffrey Schumer coalition. Now, that's what's fascinating about all this. Maybe we can kick it around with David Zanotti, our senior contributor, later. But you would think, you know, you're playing Risk on a board. Gee, you take AOC and take out Schumer. Boom. But I think she's going straight for the run for the presidency. And the only other thing that kind of foiled their plans, Jasmine Crockett was supposed to elevate and become the next AOC, noisy socialist voice in the House as she moves on to run for president. So that kind of got foiled in Texas, but there was no foiling in New York. The Democrat establishment is done. The progressives are hanging on by a thread. And you invited a vampire into the House. Now, I know people don't know me very well, so you might think I'm crazy, but when I tell you this is predominantly becoming a socialist party, accented by an Islamist party. Remember, Mamdani himself, I promise you, is first and foremost a Muslim and then an Islamist. Riding the vehicle of socialism in transition. So these are dangerous bedfellows. You're left, the Democrat Party is left with just the parasites, and it's mainly the socialists and the Islamists. Now, in theory, if they kill the host, they die with the host. In other words, all they're going to do is have some minor success that leads to the death of the Democrat Party, which could lead to a strengthening of America, depending on how you feel, issue by issue, obviously. So here's the minority leader. I mean, that's a pretty high position within the Democrat Party. He's trying to downplay it. Well, these socialist victories, a handful of primaries that go in one direction or another is in a particular state or two is not going to reshape how we act as House Democrats. Oh, yeah, well. Are you going to suggest that AOC and the squad hasn't been an influence? And that's as you have it at a controllable level. But when it gets to a majority level, or it doesn't even need to be majority, anything over 30%, your party is crippled, and he knows it. It's a bad night for Jeffries. It's a bad night for Chuckie Schumer. It's a bad night for the DNC. Their little problem got a lot bigger. And Mamdani himself, now 3 for 3. What have we been saying for the better part of 2 weeks? I say we. Me even had a few people calling me crazy on the show. Keep an eye on the Mamdani, AOC, Sanders-endorsed candidates as much as you keep an eye on the Trump-endorsed candidates. And Trump couldn't lose last night in South Carolina. He endorsed both. Because the two extremes have taken over the party. There's only one future for the Republican Party, and it's Trumpism. And that could break out into a war in 2028 if the establishment wants to try to stop it. And I don't know if that would be with DeSantis. I don't know if that would be with Ted Cruz. I don't know how ugly it would get to get people's attention. I don't know where the RNC is going to fall. The Republican Party would have liked to have absorbed Trumpism after its usefulness, the way it absorbed the Tea Party, but it's not going to be able to. So they've got problems too moving forward. The Democrat Party has parties right this second. And that was evident last night in a Mamdani sweep. Big story for everybody across the country. Shouldn't be a big story for you. We told you it was coming. Gold and silver recently soared to record highs. Then it did pull back a little bit. So the first question that arises is, are precious metals still a good buy? Well, major banks think so. In fact, they're forecasting even higher prices ahead. And why? We're $40 trillion in debt. That debt's not going anywhere. So inflation's not going anywhere. The dollar is declining. 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All right, 19 minutes after the hour, we have one chance to live this Wednesday, June the 24th, 2026. It will never, ever, ever, ever, ever happen again. That makes it pretty special. We got to understand it together because we're all in it together. This is your day. 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
12: Friday, June 26th, the world's most exciting combat sport, Bare Knuckle Fighting Championship returns with another night of action you have to see to believe. 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
0: You got it, Mike McCann. 24 minutes after the hour on this Wednesday, June the 24th, year of our Lord, 2026. On the air, streaming live on your iHeartRadio app. This show belongs to you. This is your morning show. I'm honored to be your host and servant. I am Michael. Serving us all is Jeffrey with sound, Red with content. And if you're just waking up, these are your top five stories of the day. Numero uno. Senate has passed the War Powers Resolution on Iran, marking the first time both chambers of Congress approved of such a measure. More from Mark Mayfield.
20: The Senate approved the House-passed resolution, which seeks to end the conflict without Congress declaring war or authorizing the use of military force. The Senate vote was 50-48, with four Republicans joining the majority of Democrats. The passage is mostly symbolic because it doesn't carry the force of law. I'm Mark Mayfield.
0: Democratic New York City Mayor Zohran Mamdani and Socialist Movement had a great primary election night last night. Mamdani-backed progressive Democrat Brad Lander won his primary in New York's 10th congressional district.
21: Brad brings a kindness to this work. Yes. He brings a sincerity to this work. Yes. He brings a vision of politics that is more than what we've seen for so long.
0: Lander, of course, considers himself an ally of the socialist movement. Also, two other Democrat socialists Mamdani endorsed, Claire Valdez in New York's 7th Congressional District and Daraliza Oliva Chevalier in New York's 13th Congressional District, all won their House primaries. This is obviously a very blue area, and unopposed Republicans are not likely to win. This is the socialist movement taking another giant step in a very blue state, New York. A federal judge is blocking the Trump administration from making arrests at immigration courts. Tammy Trujillo has that story.
22: Tuesday's ruling from a federal court in San Francisco says the ICE policy of detaining migrants in courthouse hallways has had a chilling effect on attendance at court proceedings. The ruling in a class action lawsuit blocks ICE agents nationwide from making arrests inside immigration courts. A lawyer for the Department of Homeland Security condemned the ruling and called it, quote, judicial activism in service of an anti-American open borders agenda. I'm Tammy Trujillo.
0: Alan Dershowitz, former defense attorney for the late sex criminal Jeffrey Epstein, will be testifying before the House Oversight Committee next month.
23: Dershowitz helped obtain a plea deal for Epstein in 2008. Epstein pleaded guilty to prostitution charges in Florida and got immunity for federal sex trafficking charges. Dershowitz is set to appear July 20th for an interview with a committee which is investigating Epstein's relationships and activities. I'm Michael Kastner.
0: FIFA has confirmed President Trump will attend the World Cup final in New Jersey.
24: President Trump will present the World Cup trophy to the winning team following the game at MetLife Stadium on July 19th. The FIFA president usually presents the trophy. This will mark the first time since 1982 that a head of state presented it to the winners. The president's attendance is sure to lead to even higher security measures for fans attending the game who were already going through extensive security screenings. In New York, I'm Jonathan O'Halloran.
0: Well, after all the revelations yesterday, Today Show host Savannah Guthrie made yet another emotional plea for information about her mother's disappearance. As fresh information surfaced, NBC's Liz Kreutz has more.
1: New details coming out regarding the ongoing investigation into Nancy Guthrie's disappearance. According to three people familiar with the matter, the second of two notes sent to media outlets from an alleged kidnapper following the 84-year-old's disappearance indicated that Nancy had died. The note made no further request for money.
0: Speaking on the Today Show yesterday, Savannah Guthrie called on anyone with information about her mother's whereabouts to do the right thing and share what they know. She added that she is in agony and that they will never stop looking for their mother. Today is International Fairy Day, and you need to be careful as to how you interact with these creatures and stories. That is, if you believe in them.
3: We are celebrating creatures deeply rooted in Celtic culture today. Tinkerbell, the fairy godmother, the tooth fairy, leprechauns, all good fairies. The bad, known as the redcaps, are murderous goblins found in Scotland. There are also the banshees, who are Irish omens of death. Now, there are rules for fairy interaction. Show respect and never accept food or gifts, because if you do, they can trap you in the realm of fairyland forever. But that sounds fun. I'm Bree Tennis.
0: Oh, and we love you, Bree. Don't forget, speaking of FIFA soccer, Team USA, Turkey. That's tomorrow night at 9 p.m. Central. Very late, but very USA. Birthdays today, soccer great. Lionel Messi is 39. Drummer Mick Fleetwood from Fleetwood Mac, 79. The Office's Mindy Kaling is 47. Knott's Landing's Michelle Lee is 84. And if it's your birthday, happy birthday. We're so glad you were born. And thanks for making your morning show a part of your big day. More after your local news. 30 minutes after the hour.
4: Hi, this is David Duchovny from New York City, New York. 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
0: All the information you need waking up with some commentary sprinkled in. It's a great way to start your day. Your morning show on Talk 650 KSTE. 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
5: two proposed bills would restrict when California state universities can protest community college bachelor degree programs. Senate Bill 960, Assembly Bill 2694 would prohibit four-year campuses from bringing objections if they aren't located in the same geographic area as the community colleges. A federal crackdown on health care fraud has swept up another five suspects in SoCal.
7: The U.S. Attorney's Office says the arrests include a Whittier woman who is allegedly scamming Medi-Cal out of $270 million for fraudulent prescription drug claims, and a guy from the San Fernando Valley whose hospice care companies allegedly fraudulently billed Medicare for $27 million. The arrests are part of a larger federal crackdown on health care fraud involving more than $6.5 billion in false claims, with more than 450 people charged so far. I'm Jason Nathanson.
5: Dodgers going for a sweep of Minnesota today. That's the latest. I'm Bob Montague.
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0: Gee, Uncle Sam, 250? You don't look a day over 1776. Happy birthday, America, from your morning show with Michael Del Giorno.
1: Probably one of the more clever show voices you will hear across the country. Mike McCann, thank you. 35 minutes after the hour, early bird gets the worm, sleepy squirrel misses nut. Listen to that sweet city woman. I'll never forget, I was coming back late. Back when I worked for PAN, we were turning in our budgets before Christmas. And mine was fine, but there was about four other department heads that didn't have their budgets done. And Pat was like, if you think you're going to go home and celebrate Christmas with your family without these budgets done, you've got nothing. Because the more angry he got, the lower his voice went. So I got out late, which got me trapped in a snowstorm. I ended up in Utah, which is where I saw the one female bartender carrying full kegs of beer, one under each arm. They're big up there. And I don't know, it must have been 1 o'clock in the morning. And I'm finally descending in complete clouds in New Orleans. And I got I think back then it was a Walkman, to be honest with you. And that song was playing and a couple of bumps and then all that white just kind of scattered. And right as it did, I looked down and there is Lake Pontchartrain. And then 5 seconds later, I'm over my neighborhood and boom, landing. Oh, wow. It was every time I hear that song, isn't it amazing how music can transport you in time?
2: Put you back in the same. I can smell things that I used to smell.
1: Absolutely. You can. I love
2: you
1: music.
2: Hear certain songs.
1: And by the way, I want to take all credit for the rejoin music around here. I don't edit it, but I do select it. And then most of it you never hear because Jeffrey has a bad rotation, but I don't want to bring up anything negative. Again, I'm coming off an emotional high. Great ball striking, had some really good looks at birdie, shot a 3 over 75 yesterday. I just can't stop talking about it.
2: Sure.
1: But let's see what's on your mind. Remember, can't have your morning show without your voice, wouldn't want to have it without your voice. We think it's time talk radio is a conversation again. So you say it, you send it, and we hear it. I think we're starting with Donna in Philadelphia.
3: Good morning from sunny Philadelphia. Last night's primary vote in New York ushered in 3 anti-Zionists and pushed out 3 reliable Democrats. I don't care for the Democrat Party, but their go-along-to-get-along attitude is putting their party at risk. Chaos is now in the Democrat Party.
1: Yeah, and the question is, how much chaos are they going to bring to America? In the past, when the Democrat Party goes far left, it takes a portion of America with it. This is beyond far left. This is all out socialist / Islamist. This is a whole different animal. Donna gets it, I can tell. There are so many interesting ways to cut this cake. I can think of one candidate, 31 years old, looking very amateur, as you can imagine, very young, very indoctrinated and socialist sounding. She takes out a 71-year-old incumbent. Another takes out the Hispanic caucus leader incumbent. One takes out somebody who handled the prosecution of the impeachment of Donald Trump. Another takes out somebody that, you know, did great things for the Democrat. It doesn't matter. Age doesn't matter. At the end of the day, all that matters is you hate Israel and you're socialist. And that trumps everything. They've been in a civil war, a hot civil war. America's been in a cold civil war with socialism. But if we still have two parties with a stranglehold on this country, half this country is going socialist fast. Now, how far does it get and how destructive does it become before it does what it always does and doesn't deliver? I think that's the question that's got John in Youngstown worried.
4: I'm just wondering, what would our country look like in 30, 40 years from now if it becomes socialist? I mean, would it be anything like a Russia or a China, like a completely communist, socialist nation? I mean, what would that even look like?
1: Well, the first thing is to not be hubris. It could look that way. It could go socialist. That's the first thing, is not to ignore it until it's too late. I love when we're critical of in Europe, where they got very soft. Oh, that'll never happen here. Well, how did it happen there? How did it happen in Germany? It can happen. That's number one. Number two, we're already a hybrid, somewhat socialist system. We have threads of it. So it's not the giant leap either that you think it is. This particular turning your back on Israel, siding with Islam, hatred for capitalism, hatred for family and ownership and all of that. It's going to have places it plays and places it doesn't. So that's kind of what you're hearing Minority Leader Jeffries kind of saying. Okay, well, this could be a real problem in New York. Well, as mayors go, it's now a real problem in Seattle. It's a real problem in New York. It's a real problem in Los Angeles. It's a real problem in Chicago. That's growing. That's going to become a problem for America. It's a problem for its states that are already broke that will have to pay for these mistakes, or us as a nation having to pay for it. If they go their merry way, to answer your question, well, we'll take them at their word. Their goal is to first and foremost take over the Democrat Party, and they're starting to. I mean, if Nancy Pelosi couldn't control the squad, what's Jeffries going to do as it goes from squad to all-out, branded, proud, growing, socialist, anti-Israel Islamist? So then becomes, okay, we've got pockets of this. The whole house isn't on fire. We've got a fire in this room, that room, and that room. How does America react? And that's where it gets stomped out or it doesn't. For example, this early surge could really backfire, not just on what's remaining in the midterms elsewhere, as it gets on everybody's radar, but certainly in 2028. You could see that already. I've got in Sounds of the Day, Van Jones, but we've got other reactions. Now, this is going back to really establishment Republican. This isn't even establishment Democrat, not even progressive Democrat. But you have some amazing things being said. The Raging Cajun, for example, he came right out and said, we got to stop farting around. I'm using different words because he's got a filthy mouth, not just when it comes to Trump. So James Carville says, you know, we got to stop all this nonsense. Another female presidential candidate. I mean, AOC's a nice gal, but no, we need a white man. We need a white man. All right. So they're kind of panicked right now. Now, I don't know how smart James Carville still is, but if he's smart, he's aware of what's happened to his party. He knows what they did to Hillary. He knows what they did in 2020 with old Joe, and he knows what they did in 2024, hanging on to Joe till he secured the delegates and then handing it. And he was probably all on board, because if Kamala was Hillary's candidate, it was probably Carville's candidate too. But now he's lost control of the vessel. And this time it's going to be AOC. And he knows darn well the DNC is going to step in and block the people and fix the race. And my guess is he loves Rahm Emanuel. He loved him when he worked with him, and he'll be on board with it. And that's really the meaning behind these comments. So I suspect, how does it look? In the immediate, I think the Democrats are going to rally to protect 2028. And that means they know the fix is going to be on, that AOC is going to ride this wave and be the early leader, just like Bernie was three times. He passed the torch to her. This time it'll be her. And we're going to pull a shenanigan. So I think he's feeling pretty good about Rahm Emanuel. And that's why you're hearing white man. And it may be the answer to the anti-Semitic issues that have been formed with this socialist movement. Van Jones feels like the party's losing itself. So that sect from the Obama progressivism is going to try to fight to not lose the party. Establishment Democrats, they're going right to the fix. Progressives want to fight. Socialists are winning. Now that battle's got to play out for it to be a problem for the country as a whole. So my direct answer to you, John, is at this moment, and I never have the hubris to believe it can't happen, because it can. I don't think they have that nationwide at a tipping point yet. And I still see this playing more like a parasite. I think if this battle wages on and it continues to tip towards the socialists will win. The host, the establishment Democrat Party, will die. And what the socialists don't realize is they'll die with the host. There's too much family. There's too much faith. There's too much patriotism. They can tip a city and a major and the biggest. They can tip a state, and they're tipping one in New York like they have in Illinois and California. I don't see them at the critical mass to tip the country. But careful what you embrace. Listen, every power that they seek to take, Americans want to volitionally give to them. I didn't study hard. I didn't work hard. I don't have. These people are going to give it to me. But they, you don't ever receive it. You still end up with nothing, just a lot more people join you with nothing. And if Margaret Thatcher is right, John, and socialism always fails because eventually it runs out of everybody else's money, that will never be more true than in America, where it starts off $40 trillion in debt. Hope that answered your question. Keep those talkbacks coming. Use the talkback button on your iHeart app. It's a microphone. You press it. No rotting on hold anymore. 30 seconds. Make your comment. Ask a question. Boom. You're here. We're a conversation. And you can always email michaeld@iheartmedia.com. 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

0: We bring America and the world to your kitchen table every weekday morning. 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
1: Yeah, I don't know what we're at right now, to be honest with you, 200 and something stations, but we just added a new one in Ohio. I believe this is our eighth city in the state of Ohio. We're hot in Ohio. If Ohio is a swing state, we're swinging Ohio. We want to welcome News Radio 98.3 WMAN Mansfield's news, weather, and talk station in Mansfield, Ohio, to the Your Morning Show kitchen table. Welcome. Make yourself at home. All right, 54 minutes after the hour, President Trump is once again warning Iran against obtaining a nuclear weapon as negotiations continue between the two countries. Mark Mayfield has this, that top story.
2: Arriving in Pennsylvania Tuesday afternoon, Trump told reporters, "You want to see trouble? Let them have a nuclear weapon."
3: We're doing very well with Iran. They've been decimated, and we're making a deal with them, and we'll see how that all goes.
2: In a Truth Social post, Trump said Iran has fully and completely agreed to nuclear inspections. Iran has pushed back and said there's no plans for inspectors to be at enrichment sites, while Trump called their claims false statements. Trump said he's agreed to allow the Strait of Hormuz to remain open, but said he could reinstate the blockade if needed. I'm Mark Mayfield.
1: Well, speaking to the president, he couldn't lose last night in a runoff in South Carolina. He had endorsed both candidates in the runoff. NBC News projects that Attorney General Alan Wilson will win the Republican primary runoff for South Carolina governor. Wilson spoke to his supporters after the win and thanked the president.
4: I also want to give a shout out to President Trump. I was honored to receive his endorsement.
1: Wilson will face Democrat Jermaine Johnson in November. A federal judge is blocking the Trump administration from making any arrests at immigration courts.
5: Tuesday's ruling from a federal court in San Francisco says the ICE policy of detaining migrants in courthouse hallways has had a chilling effect on attendance at court proceedings. The ruling in a class action lawsuit blocks ICE agents nationwide from making arrests inside immigration courts. A lawyer for the Department of Homeland Security condemned the ruling and called it, quote, judicial activism in service of an anti-American open borders agenda. I'm Tammy Trujillo.
1: Epstein's attorney, Alan Dershowitz, is apparently going to be before the House Oversight Committee next month. Michael Kastner has more.
6: Dershowitz helped obtain a plea deal for Epstein in 2008. Epstein pleaded guilty to prostitution charges in Florida and got immunity for federal sex trafficking charges. Dershowitz is set to appear July 20th for an interview with a committee which is investigating Epstein's relationships and activities. I'm Michael Kastner.
1: So a driver is driving his Tesla using the autopilot system, but he ends up getting a ticket. Why? Because the car was driving just fine. He was sound asleep.
7: The Tesla was on I-5 near South 272nd Street and passed the trooper going 78 miles an hour. The speed limit there is 60. The trooper looked at the driver who was sleeping. The trooper got the driver's attention and they pulled over. The driver was cited for speeding and negligent driving. I'm Brad Ford.
1: But he wasn't driving. Catching some shut-eye. He had that autopilot. I was famous for that in college. Tigers lost to the Yankees 5-4. Rays lost 12-5 to the Royals. Phillies outslugged the Nats 14-9. Reds got shut out 2-0 by the Brew Crew. Pirates lost 3-2 to the Marlins. Dodgers 12-3 beat the Twins. Guardians lost 2-1 to the White Sox. Cards lost 4-3 to the D-backs. Angels beat the O's 5-1, and the A's lost 3-1 to the Giants. Don't forget World Cup Soccer Team USA tomorrow night. That's 9 p.m. Central. A late one against Turkey. Birthdays today. Soccer great Lionel Messi is 39. Drummer from Fleetwood Mac, Mick Fleetwood, 79. From The Office, Mindy Kaling is 47. And Knott's Landing's Michelle Lee is 84. If it's your birthday, happy birthday. We're so glad you were born. Coming up next hour, visit with Natalie Migliori on what foreigners are loving about America while they're visiting for the World Cup. John Decker is at the White House with the latest on the president. We'll even have sounds of the day, all after your local news next, as your morning show continues.
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6: Two Democratic incumbent members of Congress have been unseated in New York City, thanks in part to the political influence of New York City Mayor Zoran Mamdani. Former city comptroller Brad Lander has ousted incumbent Dan Goldman in the city's 10th district. Claire Valdez wins in the 7th district in Brooklyn and Queens, making her all but a lock-in to replace the retiring Nydia Velazquez. A federal judge is blocking the Trump administration from making arrests at immigration courts. Tuesday's ruling from a federal court in San Francisco says the ICE policy of detaining migrants in courthouse hallways has had a chilling effect on attendance at court proceedings. Earth, Wind & Fire are being crowned the greatest R&B group of all time by Billboard. The group took the top spot out of 50 on the Billboard list. They're followed by The Temptations and Sly and the Family Stone. I'm Michael Kastner. Millions across Europe are sweltering in a deadly heat wave. Tammy Trujillo has an update.
5: Temperatures have been climbing across the continent since last week, and at least 40 deaths in France have been ruled heat wave related. Record high temperatures have also been reported in Spain and the UK, where many residents don't have air conditioning. The most extreme heat has been reported in France, where they saw the hottest day on record when it hit 109 degrees earlier this week. The heat wave is expected to intensify today and Thursday. I'm Tammy Trujillo.
6: A 13-year-old boy is okay.

0: ETFs or mutual funds. With Trump accounts launching in July, a slew of financial products targeting investors under 18 are hitting the market this year. Speaking of investing, stock futures are seeing modest gains this morning, rebounding from yesterday's heavy losses. Earnings from memory chip maker Micron Technology after the closing bell today will be a test for artificial intelligence stocks. And shares of Google parent Alphabet on the rise this morning. The tech giant will replace Verizon in the Dow Jones Industrial Average prior to the start of trading next Monday. 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Courtney Donahoe, Bloomberg Radio.
1: Democratic New York City Mayor Zoran Mamdani and the socialist movement had a great primary election night Tuesday. Mamdani-backed progressive Democrat Brad Lander won his primary for New York's 10th Congressional District.
2: Brad brings a kindness to this work. He brings a sincerity to this work. He brings a vision of politics that is more than what we've seen for so long.
1: Lander considers himself to be an ally to the socialist movement. Also, two of the Democratic Socialist Mamdani endorsed, Claire Valdez of New York's 7th Congressional District and Dara Lisa Avila Chevalier in New York's 13th Congressional District, both won their U.S. House primaries. Avila Chevalier and Lander defeated Democratic establishment incumbents. A federal judge is blocking the Trump administration from making arrests at immigration courts. More from Tammy Trujillo.
3: Tuesday's ruling from a federal court in San Francisco says the ICE policy of detaining migrants in courthouse hallways has had a chilling effect on attendance at court proceedings. The ruling in a class action lawsuit blocks ICE agents nationwide from making arrests inside immigration courts. A lawyer for the Department of Homeland Security condemned the ruling and called it, quote, judicial activism in service of an anti-American open borders agenda. I'm Tammy Trujillo.
1: The United Nations is evacuating thousands of sailors stranded in the Strait of Hormuz. More from Mark Mayfield.
4: The UN's International Maritime Organization released a statement on Tuesday saying it has begun evacuating over 11,000 sailors who have been stuck in the waterway since the U.S. and Israel began their attacks on Iran in February. The statement says the evacuations are being carried out in close cooperation with the U.S., Iran, and other coastal states in the region.
1: Stock futures are mixed this morning.
5: One, two,
1: I'm Michael Pass.
6: 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A new way of understanding. Because we're in this together. 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
7: 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This is your morning show. I'm honored to lead you through this journey. I am Michael Del Jorno. Jeffrey's got the sound. Red's keeping an eye on the content. And if you're just waking up, the Senate has passed a war powers resolution on Iran, marking the first time both chambers of Congress have approved such a measure. We told you it was coming, and it has come. Everyone else will talk about this like this is some big surprise story. If you listen to this show, you knew it was coming, a Mamdani sweep. Now, I thought 2 for 3, the third would be close. He got all three of his candidates. One was the Hispanic caucus chair and incumbent. A five-term incumbent, another prosecuted President Trump in an impeachment. You could go down the list. As long as you're against Israel, you're pro-Islamist, and you're socialist, you are in. This civil war with the Democrat Party had a real turf win yesterday in New York. What that means, more with David Zanotti coming up in moments from now. But first...
8: Natalie.
7: She's supposed to just fill in for Rory and do news stories this week, but she's taken to your morning show. I may be the self-proclaimed king of Youngstown, but I think Natalie is the queen of your morning show. Natalie Migliore is joining us. She is all things World Cup, from what they like most about America when they're visiting to the guidelines for the Iranian team. Good morning, Natalie Migliore.
9: Good morning, Michael. I have to live up to some big expectations.
7: They really love you. I mean, I suspect, you know, if we tell them where you're registered, you'll get some gifts out of this.
9: I guess
7: whatever it takes, right?
9: Yeah. Yeah, I got a house to fill. Yeah. I mean,
7: you don't mind if me and 10,000 listeners come for the wedding, right?

0: We'll bring some Italian cookies and have a good time.
1: Look, I just can't pay for your flight, but if you want to come.
0: Will there be plenty of coffee?
1: And cannolis. You know it, Michael.
0: Cannolis and coffees at the wedding. All right, so is it true that all these people visiting our country, I mean, you know, I love America. I could go on and on, but I'll just cut to the chase. And it seems what they're at least caught smuggling out the most is our ranch dressing. What is the deal?
1: Yes. TSA is telling them this is how much that they said. TSA put out a notice saying ranch dressing is a liquid. So please don't pack it in your carry-on. If you're going to take it, check it. Okay. And apparently I was reading this morning that Kraft, you know, they have, you know, you got plenty of brands that are making ranch dressing, but apparently they're jumping on the bandwagon and they're working on making a plane safe kit.
0: How much do you want to bet? How much longer before, you know, Kraft ranch dressing, the official dressing of the World Cup soccer. I mean, it's like get Mason Adams up from the dead. No, but it's crazy how they love the, I remember, this is before you were born, but you know, used to go to Pizza Hut. I know that's like a sad thing to say to a New Yorker. Yeah. You'd sit inside. They had the, you know, the red cup, plastic cups, and they had the salad bar. And so I would always do my lettuce and I always did, I'm trying to think of all the stuff I used to put. I used to do raisins. Everybody thought that was weird.
1: Raisins.
0: Raisins on a salad is spectacular with sunflower seeds. But then I would do ranch dressing and then I would do a little bit of French in the center. I thought that was my shtick. Who knew? All I had to do was the ranch. They love our ranch dressing. What else are they loving as they visit America?
1: Well, apparently the French love ranch dressing and you mix the two. But when it comes to it, you know, I got to say they love a Philly cheesesteak. The ones who've been going to, they bring it up to me when I'm asking them, what's the one thing you've tried or seen or experienced that you just can't get enough of? The Philly cheesesteak. They love, the cereal aisle. They can't believe how many options we have cereal wise.
0: Really?
1: I said, what caught your attention? And the lady who was from Brazil said, I don't know. There's just too much to even track. It's just over. She said it was overwhelming.
0: You know what's coming, Natalie? We're going to host the World Cup soccer and Europe's going to get fat when they come home with all of our food and figure out all of our secrets.
1: You know, the secret is when you go to Europe, you lose weight. But here, you come to America, we'll send you home a couple of pounds, and with a ranch bottle, apparently.
0: That's why we say, bring your tired. Come, sit on your rear end and eat some cereal and become a fat slob. Wait till they get a hold of Johnny's hot beef and or do a combo with sausage in Chicago. They'll never be the same. They'll leave their country. Right, what's the special rules and guidelines for Iranians team?
1: All right. So originally they had one day to travel to where they were going. Then the Iranian Soccer Federation said, hey, that's not fair. Other teams don't have those guidelines. We're going to file an official complaint with FIFA. DHS took a look at it and said, all right, you're going to have 2 days. So now they have 2 days to be in Seattle. Their home base is in Mexico. So they don't have as much time as other teams, but they're getting a little bit more time.
0: All right. Then we can have the president show up in their locker room. Now you can't leave. There's Natalie Migliore with your all things FIFA World Cup. Oh, and we did left out the biggest story of the day, which is the president is going to be there for the trophy presentation at the finals. He's everywhere. Natalie Migliore filling in and stealing hearts everywhere for Rory O'Neill this week. Thank you, Natalie. Shuffle her off with her music.
2: Natalie.
0: Anybody that pronounces it coffee, a cup of coffee and a cannoli. Do you realize if we add Natalie to the team, David Zanotti joining us, our senior contributor, we have Zanotti, we have Cirilli, we have Dr. Joe Galati, we have James Carafano. When Carafano's not here, Stephen Bucci fills in, and now we got Migliore. Yeah, it's like a Sopranos here. Don't think I don't recognize that song in one note. Oh, don't start that binge over. I'll put on a wife beater. Make some, warm up some spaghetti and sit and watch 6 episodes today. All right, David, everybody just waking up this morning. Mondani went 3 for 3. There is a civil war within the Democrat Party and the team Mondani, AOC, Bernie Sanders has just kicked the snot out of Jeffries and Schumer in New York, going 3 for 3. Socialism is on the map in inner cities, but it's spreading in New York.
2: Good morning, Michael.
3: Good morning.
2: Jeffrey, I can't get the picture image out of my mind of Michael in a wife beater at the microphone.
3: No, oh, I can send it to you. I have one. Do you know, I went to, it was Target, and I just wanted to wear a, like one of, I don't know, what's the technical name for those? Sleeveless tees? Yeah. But we call them wife beaters, which is a terrible expression, but you know, Tony Soprano wore them. So I wanted to get one to wear while I watched the show, and it came in a 12 pack. I still have 11 if you want one. But I do have a picture of me eating sauce in my wife beater watching The Sopranos. I'll look that up while you're talking.
2: This is terrible. That image will not depart, at least for the entire day.
3: Let's talk about what's really important, David, if I can. Hang on a second. This will take a second while we're having a bit of an ADD. I can't find it, and I don't know where it went. Here we go. Just a remarkable afternoon at Pine Creek, overlooking Percy Priest Lake in Mount Juliet, Tennessee, where I just simply wanted to get out with my son, maybe play nine in the beautiful, crisp sunshine with no humidity at 74 degrees, only to finish the front at one over par. Have to finish. Have to see if I can get to under par. Great ball striking, great looks at birdie, rough green conditions. I finished three over par 75 yesterday at Pine Creek. As well, the changing of my game continues, David. And I noticed you refused to come back to the state of Tennessee, fearing a match. And I have to tell you, I don't blame you. Back at Butler Cabin with our champion at three over 75, Michael Delgiorno and David Cinotti. Good to have you along.
2: Yes, they were dragging me across the river. Not a chance.
3: Three over 75. Can you believe it? What happened?
2: The man has changed his game. That's all there is to it.
3: I guess. I'm ready to come on the Ohio swing. By the way, you are one of your main base. You're Ohio, Florida, and Tennessee. You happen to be from Ohio. I'm trying to think of all of them. It's Akron, Canton, the better neighborhoods of Cleveland. Youngstown, where I am the king. Marietta. Is it Chillicothe?
2: Chillicothe.
3: Yeah, Chillicothe.
2: Original capital of Ohio.
3: Yeah. Marion, Defiance, mm-hmm. And now we added Mansfield, Ohio. News Radio 98.3 WMAN.
2: And that's a great station, too. That's wonderful. Well, you're with your WHLO in Akron, you cover actually 80 of 88 counties, and you're getting close to having complete.
3: Do you know what the beep is for, by the way? Our fascination that somewhere along the line in the heyday of radio, somebody had to be on. WHLO, hello, Akron. Yep, yep. You know, somebody had to do that. So we do that. But anyway, we continue to grow in Ohio, your home state. All right. So what do you make of all this socialist movement in New York?
2: Well, you're talking about the bigger picture and the bigger question. First off, let's state the obvious. Forgive me for stating the obvious, but when you look at the major cities, let's just take you talk about Ohio right now. Franklin County 40 years ago was a conservative county. It was a farm county that had a big university and a couple of insurance companies there. Now it is the radical capital of Ohio because of the growth of Ohio State University and the growth of woke corporations. So Franklin County, which is now the entire city of Columbus, is Franklin County. A metro government, just like Nashville, has become the liberal pulse of the state. And that's why Ohio is not a ruby red state. Because you've got the central part of the state that used to be conservative that's now woke liberal. You have liberal Cincinnati and you have liberal Cleveland. When those vote counts turn out in general elections, it's very difficult for the conservative growth to continue. Now, it's a balanced situation now, but it could tip very, very quickly. It could tip this year. It could tip in 2028. The point is that if we're not watching what's going on in the major cities where the base of the socialist woke party is concentrated and where they can have dominance, in particular in Democrat primaries, they will control half the ticket. And when they control half the ticket and they control half the votes, that's a problem. Now, there's a conflict in all of this because it's a concentration in the urban community, and that doesn't apply for every election, as you have pointed out well. It's diluted in a statewide general election. It's amplified in a primary situation. So it depends on what elections you're looking at. The Mondani thing doesn't surprise me at all. This is the chic thing. This is the new thing. This is everybody become a communist and how much fun it will be and join arm in arms with the Islamists and let's take down America. Not everybody believes that.
3: No, no. We covered
2: not everybody, but enough people in the urban community. And I'll tell you what I've seen over and over again with people from New York, especially young business people in New York. They say, oh, who cares? Who cares? The city politics, who cares? I don't live in the city. I do business in the city. Who cares? They're a bunch of knuckleheads anyhow. That's why people like Mamdani are succeeding, because people have given up on the cities.
3: And that's not good.
2: No, it's not good.
3: Because as the cities are broke, and in these blue cities and blue states, the states are broke. And I don't have to tell you the country that's going to have to bail them all out if they do any of this, and that's if they get any of it done. Mamdani's biggest problem is going to be none of it's going to get done. So you got everybody lathered up thinking they're going to get free buses, free housing, free, and none of it's coming through. But if you did and they went broke, who's bailing them out? America at $40 trillion in debt? But yeah, so it's not good to just abandon the fight. But this, I said one, this is a party in a hot civil war with itself, and it's leaning even more socialist and more Islamist this morning than it was yesterday. Case in point, these are incumbents. The Justice Democrats always target Democrats first. A five-term incumbent, not to mention the Hispanic caucus leader, out, replaced with a socialist. The only thing that I'm bringing to the table today is I thought Mamdani and AOC were going to go 2 for 3, but they get Chevalier and they end up 3 for 3, and that's huge.
2: Yeah, that's still Mamdani's honeymoon. He's the new hot thing, and so we're going to see how far that they can ride that horse in New York City, because but again, he's got a base in a primary setting. That base is amplified. And so it's not where the majority of people are, but he's the mayor now, and so he's the hot thing. That's going to spread. That's going to spread in the urban community, because it's all about trying to control the power in the urban community. But you're exactly right. What do you do when the bills come home, and the bills come due? The cities can't do it. And the other thing, Michael, that we've talked about is the whole population question. You've got people fleeing these major urban centers. You've got people fleeing the states like Illinois, like New York, that are controlled by major urban centers. And then you've got something else that nobody's talking about but you. And that is the fact that in addition to the flight that you have from these major left-wing states, you have a depopulation crisis that is amplified the most in the urban centers. What's going to happen in 10 years is there won't be any new people to tax, because there's nobody there working for a job. There's nobody to pay taxes.
3: You mean Margaret Thatcher was right. Sooner or later, you run out of everyone's money.
2: And you run out of people, because they all run away. And so this cannot work. It's just a question of how long the Fed plays out.
3: And how much chaos along the way and expense it creates along the way. More with David Zanotti on the primary results. From a primary Tuesday yesterday, when we continue, everybody's talking about these weight loss injections. That's because they get results dramatically. You haven't seen anybody. Well, wow, you must be on Ozempic. And they are. It lowers your blood sugar, reduces your appetite, calorie deficit leads to weight loss. But what if you're interested in losing weight, but you're not interested in painful weekly injections or some of the intense side effects or some of the muscle loss that comes with it? 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When we come back, John Decker from the White House. In about 25 minutes, President Trump will be hosting America's top military contractors today at the White House to discuss ramping up munitions production. John's got the scoop for you from the White House straight ahead as Your Morning Show continues. 23 after. 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
3: Thank you, Mike McCann. 28 minutes after the hour. Mamdani goes 3 for 3 with the socialist movement in New York, but this is in and around New York City. So we'll put that into perspective with David Zanotti. There are some things within this to keep an eye on. That war within the Democrat Party, the strange bedfellows with Islamists. In terms of the war, we have Carvel's reaction, Van Jones's reaction to go through. And don't forget rank file voting, which is a tactic they use. We'll talk more about that with David Zanotti in a moment. First round of the NBA draft is in the books. President Trump will not only be at the final World Cup championship game, he will be the trophy presenter at that. And the UN is evacuating thousands of sailors stranded in the Strait of Hormuz. That and more as your morning show continues coming up next. John Decker's at the White House. The president's going to be visiting with top military contractors today. Why? We need munitions. John's got the story when your morning show continues next.
17: Hey, everyone. This is David Foster. I want you to know that my morning show is your morning show with Michael Del Giorno.
3: I mix news and talk to get you thinking. That's me, Michael Del Giorno, your morning show on Talk 650 KSTE. What's happening in Iran right now isn't just another headline. 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
19: Two proposed bills would restrict when California state universities can protest community college bachelor degree programs. Senate Bill 960, Assembly Bill 2694 would prohibit four-year campuses from bringing objections if they aren't located in the same geographic area as the community colleges. A federal crackdown on health care fraud has swept up another five suspects in SoCal.
20: The U.S. Attorney's Office says the arrests include a Whittier woman who is allegedly scamming Medi-Cal out of $270 million for fraudulent prescription drug claims, and a guy from the San Fernando Valley whose hospice care companies allegedly fraudulently billed Medicare for $27 million. The arrests are part of a larger federal crackdown on healthcare fraud involving more than $6.5 billion in false claims, with more than 450 people charged so far. I'm Jason Athenson.
19: Dodgers going for a sweep of Minnesota today. That's the latest. I'm Bob Montague.
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0: America is 250 years old and somehow still younger than Congress feels. It's your morning show with Michael DelGiorno.
1: Thank you, Mike McCann. 35 minutes after the hour, if you're in the Eastern time zone, you've got about 25 minutes to be to work by 8 o'clock. And thanks for bringing us along with you for the drive. This is your morning show. I'm Michael DelGiorno. Jeffrey's got the sound. Red keeping an eye on the content. David Zanotti, our senior contributor, is here. We're going to be going over some of the primary numbers from yesterday. All the talk this morning is the clean sweep for Zohran Mamdani-backed candidates in and around New York City, taking out incumbent Democrats. In one case, the Hispanic caucus leader. This is a huge socialist victory in and around New York City for Mamdani and AOC, and I guess to some degree Bernie Sanders. Kind of leaves Jeffries and Schumer and Van Jones, as you'll hear in our sound of the day. Not James Carafano, the Raging Cajun.
2: James Carville,
1: all reeling on what to do as the Democrat Party's at war with itself. We got an email from Blake. Michael, I pray for this country after the baby boomers have completely passed. They were the products of the greatest generation, which, by the way, was created by the Great Depression generation. Boomers had a connection. However, generations after have experimented too much with American ideals and freedom. Some cities now are prisoners to loud Islamic religious chants. Who would have ever thought this? God help the USA. That's an interesting twist and an angle. Is time on the socialist side? That's one thing they all had in common yesterday. They were all young, all socialized, all anti-Israel, and all on board with this socialist train. We'll do that more with David Zanotti coming up. All right, President Trump is hosting America's top military contractors at the White House today. Why? We need munitions, which means we need production. Our White House correspondent, John Decker, is here. Good morning, John.
3: Hey, good morning. Hope you're doing well. Hope you're having a great day so far. This is an important meeting because, as you mentioned, since the war began in late February, the U.S. has used an awful lot of munitions, Patriot missiles, as well as anti-missile weapons. And the president and others at the Pentagon are concerned about a depletion of what we need to defend the U.S. and our interests all around the world.
1: All right. So it's funny how I've got a great Media Research Center story on the fixation on the reflecting pool in the mall area. You couldn't get many reporters to the border, but they all want to cover the chip paint. But we follow a lot of things in affordability. But the truth of the matter is two things to follow is our oil reserves, and they're low, and our munitions, and they're low. Well, we're addressing one of them today, that's for sure, right?
3: Well, that's right. You know, so the president had summoned these defense contractors and people associated with the defense industry to the White House several weeks ago. That meeting scheduled for today. There's another important meeting that's happening today, by the way, if you haven't spoken about it already. And that's the president heading up to Capitol Hill. He'll be meeting with Senate Republicans. He's been pushing for passage of the Save America Act, and there simply are not enough votes to get to 60, the procedural threshold to move that bill forward in the U.S. Senate. The president's upset about that, and he's going to put pressure on Senate Republicans today. I don't think all that pressure is going to help, actually. We shall see, but that's another thing that's on the president's plate today.
1: Yeah, and what we talked about is how heated this could potentially become. And then I'd love to get your insights where it will be directed. The elephant in the room that no one's talking about is the president has been fighting with some Republicans, some who have now left, others that are remaining, and they seem ready to fight back. That's, I don't know, would they have gotten to the threshold without a couple of Republicans fighting with the president? And will he address that?
3: No.
1: Or everyone?
3: No. You need 60. It's a 53-47 advantage. There are not going to be, you know, the number of Democrats that you need to come over and change the rules for the filibuster. So, no, I mean, all the pressure in the world. As they say, Michael, you can't get blood from a stone. And the numbers are the numbers. And John Thune has explained this to the president countless times. He'll explain it to the president once again today. And the president needs to remember, he needs these Senate Republicans. He needs them for what he would like to pass as far as his legislative agenda is concerned. He needs those Senate Republicans just to get his pick to serve as Attorney General through the U.S. Senate.
1: So it may not be about the votes. It may be about midterm narrative. But either way, we're expecting it to get heated. President will not only be at the final championship game of the World Cup, he'll present the trophy. And yesterday, I know because I got my daily picture, it was the old plane you flew in.
3: The old plane, yes, which is, I guess, the best way to describe the seating for the press on this plane is imagine being on Southwest Airlines and you have three seats across. That's what we were like yesterday. I'm not going to complain. We had two terrific meals on board Air Force One.
1: Wait, time out, because we're an ADD show. So when was the on the way to Pennsylvania portion meal? I know it came with a nice printed White House menu. What was on that one?
3: On that one, you had what's described as an Air Force One cheeseburger deluxe.
1: Nice.
3: Like that kind of thing.
1: Is it a good burger?
3: Yeah.
1: Well, you're kind of a healthy tennis player. That was lost on you. You would have liked a cup of chicken salad.
3: It was so large, I could only eat half of it, you know, and it was late in the morning when they served us that. A very quick flight to Reading, Pennsylvania, about 40 minutes in the air, and then we're getting to work. So that was the flight there. The way back, a nice Greek salad with grilled chicken. So very nice. They did a terrific job yesterday. And a nice ground to boot.
1: Imagine those three seats and four pretzels, and I mean four little twigs, and they're gone.
3: I wasn't going to complain.
1: And served before your drink arrives, so you can sit there and go, your drink arrives. That's Southwest. That's right. All right, today on the White House Briefing Room with John Decker, by the way, I will note, no one's talking about the president's economy speech. Everybody's talking about what he'll fight today and who we'll meet with today. That will tell you that the old plane and the campaign on the economy is just doing wonderfully. Isn't really selling, or at least there's no media interest in it. But what's coming up today in the White House Briefing Room?
3: Today we're talking about two different stories being told about those peace talks that happened over the weekend in Switzerland. The U.S., the president says that Iran has agreed to having U.N. weapons inspectors, nuclear inspectors on the ground in Iran. And Iran is saying, we didn't agree to anything. And yesterday I asked the president on the tarmac when we landed in Pennsylvania, when those inspectors would be on the ground. And the president said, essentially, in due course, we're in no rush. Pretty interesting answer from the president that he gave me yesterday when we landed in Reading, Pennsylvania.
1: All right. That's the White House Briefing Room. It's coming up at 8 Central, 9 Eastern. It's about 15 minutes at the most. Very unbiased, straight to the point. All the news in and around the White House, which is what, 90% of the news now? Understand what's happening like no one else. Get the White House Briefing Room. Search it into your iHeart app, then give it a pre-program. It'll be waiting for you every morning, and we'll talk to you tomorrow, John.
3: Thank you. Bye-bye.
1: Well, that sounded like two nice meals. I had a hot dog at the golf course. Anyway, David Zanotti, our senior contributor, is here. For a lot of America, they're waking up to this narrative of huge socialist victories. It isn't really anything new for us. We talked about this. I said we need to be tracking Mamdani, AOC, Bernie Sanders endorsements like we track Trump endorsements, because the two parties have gone to their extremes. In the case of the Democrats, it's socialist and it's Islamist. This was driven by anti-Israel, pro-Gaza, pro-Palestinian candidates, free housing to affordable housing candidates, all your dismantling ICE, all your classic socialist narratives. It is in and around the city. It did take out incumbents, two really big ones for the Democrats. And I'm sure it's got them all strategizing what to do. It's got others concerned about the future. We had that email right before the break. God help us when the baby boomers, we're going to start seeing them pass the way we saw World War II veterans pass. What will America look like? Well, it's certainly a younger movement. I still stick to my paradigm model of the parasite. If the socialists get any victory, it'll be over the Democrat Party, which will kill the Democrat Party, and the parasite will die with the host. So I still see this as an inner city problem, but it's a cold war in America. It's a hot war in our inner city blue areas. Is that pretty much the right way to be viewing it?
4: Yeah, it is. And it's Michael, this is you're on it. You're on it every day. It doesn't get old. It just keeps morphing into more of the same. People talk about when the boomers are gone. When the boomers are gone, and the depopulation crisis hits,
1: you got bigger problems in socialism.
4: No new workers, and there'll be no old people getting forked over for taxes left and right. I mean, what people don't understand right now, if a person's still working and taking their Social Security check, that's the boomers, and they all have to keep working because who lives on $3,000 a month? Right. Okay. And so you enter a situation, you're paying taxes on your Social Security. They took it out of your check on the way out. And now when they give it back to you, they take 25% off the top if you're still working. So when the boomers,
1: oh, and they're taxing,
4: nobody's going to pay.
1: And don't forget, they're taxing you and your company as you work.
4: Yes.
1: At a higher level, at you know, higher rate and a higher level of income, increasingly year by year. I mean, this is an out of control tax to nowhere.
4: Boomers are paying all the bills.
1: Yeah.
4: When they're gone, you got nothing. You know, go to your AI farm and see, you know, and see how, what they're paying. All they're doing is consuming the energy, consuming the water. And what do you get? And by the way, computers don't pay taxes. Neither do robots.
1: So here comes AI, along with the social dilemma, along with the matrix, along with $40 trillion of debt being unaddressed, along with entitlement programs and a birthing crisis going unaddressed. Oh, there's an expiration date on this whole thing.
4: There is.
1: If people don't wake up.
4: And Mondami's like a sideshow. He's like, I won't use names. I just say he's like a cartoon sideshow, ginning up a reality that is absolutely, completely unsustainable.
1: What do you make of James Carville's comment? Listen, AOC's a great lady, but enough of these games. We need a white man. They're desperate.
4: I'm probably not going to make a lot of people happy, but as far as Carville goes, if Fox News didn't cover him, no one would cover him at all.
1: Oh yeah, Bill's irrelevant. Hillary to some degree and Barack Obama's progressives are relevant for where things are going, but.
4: Hey, wait, you sound like Carafano.
1: Did you hear that yesterday? Wasn't that classic?
4: Oh, I did. It was great.
1: Oh, okay. So who cares? All right. Well, if who cares, why are we doing it? This is a battle that is playing out. And I think the one thing that you're honed in on, which is necessary, is how they're, because this is a tactic they keep using to make inroads, and that is the ranked choice voting. This is a gimmick that has been working. This is a weapon they have that is working, and we can expect more of it. And it may even flip the Senate while we're not looking.
4: Yeah. Secret story nobody's watching is the Senate race in Alaska between Dan Sullivan and Mary Peltola. Mary Peltola is a former member of Congress and a member of the Alaska legislature who succeeded in winning elections with very small margins. Now, remember, get this. People, you're going to think I just made a mistake. The last Senate election in 6 years ago in Alaska, the total vote count was 354,587 votes. The total vote count.
1: Statewide.
4: 354,000 votes. I mean, you add ranked choice voting to that, which is an extremely complicated matrix that says you get transferred votes over to you in a runoff. You run a general election that's a primary and people vote for their first and their second choice. If the race is close and more people voted for you for second than first, you win. Right. So you're talking about a tiny little microcosm. There are more people who vote in congressional races than vote for the statewide Senate race. This is where they could flip this. And she's up 7 points right now in the polls over Dan Sullivan, the incumbent.
1: So this is a weapon they've been using. They use it in California. You saw what happened in the mayor's race. But while we're all looking at the reflecting pool and the chipped paint, while we're all focused on Mamdani or what's happening in Maine, they may actually steal it using this weapon and in a place you're not even looking, like Alaska.
4: Isn't that amazing? On a handful of votes. Yep. And that's the wonderful, wild reality of America. The states still matter.
1: Well, we are the United States of America. Although no matter what we talk about today, keep in mind, OU won the national championship. And I shot 3 over 75 yesterday. I mean, the glass is still half full.
4: Congratulations.
1: Narcissism 101.5. Good morning. All right, David, appreciate it. We'll talk again tomorrow.
4: Thanks.
1: 50 after the hour. Here's something that you should be concerned about. If you believe in due process, I mean, if you believe in the Constitution and the protections our founding fathers gave. Federal agencies are supposed to get a subpoena to access your personal information. Now, to get that subpoena, it takes a judge. And for that judge to grant the subpoena, it takes probable cause. Those are the protections that are in place. But you know what some agencies do instead? They simply buy it. And they buy it from data brokers. As you're shopping online, they get the information. As you're posting online through your social media footprint, they get your home address, your daily routine, your family members' names, your finances, the party you support, the causes you support, where you go to church. They purchase it all. No warrant, no judge, no due process. And that's where Incogni comes in. 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And they should be protecting you. 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I reached the milestone of 500 that have been removed. Imagine that and the impact of that. 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These are real issues of protections and privacy. 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You should be taking action. 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Not one, not two, not three, but your top five stories of the day are next. Sounds of the day as the Democrats scramble. They're at war with the socialists and they're losing, especially in New York. More on that coming up with Sounds of the Day straight ahead as Your Morning Show continues. We don't tell you how to think, just a mix of news and conversation with me, Michael Del Giorno, on Talk 650 KSTE.
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1: 55 minutes after the hour, if you are just waking up, the Senate has passed the War Powers Resolution on Iran. This marks the first time both chambers of Congress approved of such a measure. Mark Mayfield's here with our top story.
15: The Senate approved the House-passed resolution, which seeks to end the conflict without Congress declaring war or authorizing the use of military force. The Senate vote was 50-48, with four Republicans joining the majority of Democrats. The passage is mostly symbolic because it doesn't carry the force of law. I'm Mark Mayfield.
1: Democratic New York City Mayor Zohran Mamdani and the Socialist Movement had a great primary election night yesterday in New York, in and around New York City. Mamdani-backed progressive Democrat Brad Lardner won his primary in the 10th district.
16: Brad brings a kindness to this work. Yes. He brings a sincerity to this work. Yes. He brings a vision of politics that is more than what we've seen for so long.
1: Lander considers himself to be an ally to the socialist movement. Also, two other Democratic socialists Mamdani endorsed, Claire Valdez in New York's 7th congressional district, and Darielisa Avila Chevrolet. I don't know how to pronounce these
17: sounds
1: names.
17: Really good, though.
1: In the 13th district, both won their U.S. House primaries. Chevalier and Lander defeated Democrat establishment incumbents. NBC News projects that State Attorney General Alan Wilson will be the winner of the Republican primary runoff for governor in South Carolina. Wilson spoke to his supporters after the win and thanked the president.
18: I also want to give a shout out to President Trump. I was honored to receive his endorsement.
1: Wilson will face Democrat Jermaine Johnson coming up in November. Speaking of the president, FIFA has confirmed that the president will attend the World Cup final in New Jersey, and he'll even be there for the trophy presentation.
19: President Trump will present the World Cup trophy to the winning team following the game at MetLife Stadium on July 19th. The FIFA president usually presents the trophy. This will mark the first time since 1982 that a head of state presented it to the winners. The president's attendance is sure to lead to even higher security measures for fans attending the game who were already going through extensive security screenings. In New York, I'm Jonathan O'Halloran.
1: In baseball, Tigers lost, Rays lost, Phillies outslugged the Nats 14-9, Reds got shut out 2-0 by the Brewers, Pirates lost, Dodgers won, Guardians lost, Cards lost, Angels beat the O's 5-1, and the A's lost 3-1 to the Giants. Birthdays today, soccer great Lionel Messi is 39, drummer from Fleetwood Mac, Mick Fleetwood is 79, from The Office, Mindy Kaling is 47, and Knott's Landing's Michelle Lee is 84. And that's your top five stories of the day. Sounds of the day are next as your morning show continues. Stay with us.
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3: Democratic Socialists are the big winners in New York's primary elections. The candidates endorsed by New York City Mayor Zoran Mamdani include progressive challenger Brad Lander, who has accused Israel of committing genocide in Gaza. He beat two-term incumbent Dan Goldman, who is supported by pro-Israel groups. The Senate has passed the War Powers Resolution on Iran, marking the first time both chambers of Congress approve such a measure. The Senate on Tuesday approved the House-passed resolution, which seeks to end the conflict without Congress declaring war or authorizing the use of military force. L.A.'s massive Boyle Heights warehouse fire that's been burning for a week might be out by Friday. More from Mark Mayfield.
4: That's according to Los Angeles firefighters. Lineage Logistics believes that their cold storage facility started burning when a third-party company was doing work on a massive set of rooftop solar panels. However, the exact cause of the fire remains under investigation.
3: I'm Michael Kastner. Washington is dropping a multi-million dollar hammer on Cuba. In Miami, Natalie Rodriguez.
17: New sanctions are taking aim at the Cuban regime's secret financial network, freezing the assets of overseas front companies laundering millions for military elites. The move announced by Secretary of State Marco Rubio already triggering immediate praise in Miami. Congresswoman Maria Elvira Salazar heavily backed the crackdown, stating, quote, "We must completely choke off the lifelines that feed the communist dictatorship while starving the Cuban people." Rubio says the intense economic pressure will not let up until all political prisoners are freed. Natalie Rodriguez, Miami.
3: Jewish leaders in San Antonio, Texas are blasting the Alamo Dome's decision to allow Kanye West to use the venue for a 4th of July concert. Craig Berkowitz, who heads the Jewish Federation, says they understand his right to free speech.
24: However, the city should have a policy that balances those rights with the need

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1: We have a problem in Sacramento, northbound 5 before Richards Boulevard. A solo crash impacting the center divide. Westbound 50 between Bradshaw and the Cap City 99 South split. Various lanes are closed till 6 a.m. Northbound 99 off-ramp at Florin is closed until 6 a.m. Traffic every 10 minutes, mornings and afternoons. 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
8: 7 minutes after the hour. Good morning and welcome to Wednesday, June the 24th, 2026. One chance to live this together, understand it together, because we're all in it together. This is your day. This is your morning show. I'm Michael Del Jorno. Honored to serve you. Jeffrey's got the sound. Red's keeping an eye on the content. Our top stories. Well, it was a big primary day yesterday. Alan Wilson wins the Republican primary for South Carolina governor. It was two Trump-endorsed candidates, so obviously Trump couldn't lose. Alan Wilson wins. Three for three. That was the Mamdani, AOC, Bernie Sanders-endorsed candidates in and around New York City. That's got Mamdani preaching, I was not the end of a movement, I'm the beginning of a movement, and they certainly went three for three. The Congressional Hispanic Caucus chair, unseated by a socialist challenger. The man, Dan Goodman, who headed up the impeachment of President Trump, gone. Loses to a socialist city comptroller, Brad Lander. And then we had said two out of three. Well, it turns out, thanks to the Chevalier win, Mamdani goes three for three in those primary elections. The president will be front and center. We were joking off the air. What's next? Handing out only the gold medals at the Olympics when we host. But the president will be at the World Cup final in New Jersey, and he will be there for the winner of the World Cup trophy presentation. A story I've got to get to today. We all get media bias now, so it's not like it's breakthrough understanding by any stretch, but just how pathetic and bad is the death of journalism. We'll go inside the numbers of how much the, and again, I just find it irrelevant. This is going to sound so mean-spirited, and I don't mean it, but when I was 7, 8, 9, 10, 11, 12, 13, 14, 15, 16, 17, 18, 19, 20, 21, 22, 23, 24, 25, 26, 27, 28, 29, 30, 31, 32, 33, 34, 35, 36, 37 years old, I watched the news, the local news at 5 and 10, and every now and then a glimpse of national news. They're all irrelevant to me now. I cannot even tell you. I think it's been 20 years since I've watched a local newscast, and the few times like it'll pop on, I laugh. I mean, I have no explanation.

0: nation. Whenever my son hears Elvis Presley, he starts laughing. And I know what's triggering the laughter. He just can't believe that you could hand Elvis a piece of paper and he'd sing anything. Not that he didn't have 20 bona fide hits and dominated the 50s and early 70s, but that the library was so big. So whenever we come across the Elvis channel, I mean, he would just sing anything and Nick just starts laughing at some of these songs, laughs at them. That's how I want to watch local news. And I sit there and I scratch my head and go, who still watches this? They don't cover any of the stuff that really matters because you're already getting that on your phone and on the internet or on talk radio or podcasts. So what's left? And that's the kind of nonsense. Some guy standing by a pothole. It's like laughable. And that's kind of where network news has gone. I mean, network news is probably one of the most irrelevant things on planet Earth right now. And when you add up the ratings, it's really pathetic. By 2000 standards, it'd be less than the Cartoon Channel. But how they have spent nearly 7 hours covering the chipped paint and the algae in the Lincoln Memorial reflecting pool while ignoring the stories that really matter is very telling. Hopefully we'll get a chance to tell that story. But first things first.
1: Are you not entertained?
2: 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We will rest.
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0: Always, I am very entertained. Always revealing, often entertaining. It's time for your sounds of the day. Well, yesterday we kind of had a fun interaction with Lieutenant Colonel James Carafano, who was being somewhat a voice for the president. And every time I would talk about the effectiveness of the military actions against Iran, he'd be in full agreement. Every time I would talk about the quagmire that the president has made of a peace agreement, he would say it doesn't matter. And I'd be like, I agree. It doesn't matter. So why are we doing it? And why do we have J.D. Vance heading it up? Well, because that's the president's choice. And then when I would say something like, yeah, because the president's playing apprentice with J.D. Vance and with Marco Rubio, oh, you're crazy. Okay, then why are we doing it? Well, because it's the president's choice. But it's leading to nowhere. Yeah, leading to nowhere. So I'm supposed to play along with this charade? You had J.D. Vance, the vice president of the United States, in Switzerland telling everybody we've hit a milestone. For the first time since a year ago, they're going to allow inspectors. Now you got Iran denying that. And when the president's pressed on it, he either says they're wrong, there'll be inspections, or they'll start in due time, but I won't tell you when. And that's your milestone productivity? I mean, I love the president as much as you do, but I'll only carry so much water. I won't carry ignorance or foolishness. The president wasn't even flying his new Air Force One, and he was trying to sell the economy in Pennsylvania. Nobody cared at all about that. But they did ask him this question. Listen.
7: They're saying there's no scheduled visit for the IAEA inspectors. Is that part of your agreement?
8: They're wrong. They know they're wrong. They told us inside, and we have it down, 100% inspections. And if they were right, I'd cancel the meetings right now.
0: So what's the president's response? Iran's wrong. They're scheduled. Later, John Decker, our White House correspondent, asked him, when will the first inspection be? In due time. Earlier this week, we had Jay Leno discussed that Joe Rogan, trying to make the case, Joe Rogan is the new Johnny Carson. Well, I do believe technology has shifted. Late night television is dead. It got far too political and destroyed itself. Saturday Night Live has done the same. And if people want politics, they know where to find it. I think the point Jay Leno was trying to make is that Joe Rogan is the one thing, and we don't have one thing, but one of the things that at least tens of millions turn to, and that he's right. And they were talking about Trump yesterday, and they were joking around about a potential terrorist attack at the MMA fight in the backyard on his birthday. Well, Joe Rogan actually had an interaction with the president. Here's This is So Friday with 47. This is a guy that's had three attempts on his life. And Joe Rogan looks at him and goes, hey, are we going to die tonight? Listen.
1: I said to Trump, I hope we don't die in a terrorist attack. Yeah. He goes, we got to go somehow.
4: I go, what? I mean, yeah. Like, everyone will remember it for the rest of eternity.
5: But I'll pass.
4: Sign me up, bud. I'll pass.
0: Better we all got to go somehow. That's how the president sweats it. All right. Listen, we kind of put this all into perspective. The Democrat Party is at war with itself, and the socialists and Islamists are gaining ground, and they gained great ground in and around New York City yesterday. There's no question about it. Mamdani went 3 for 3. We should be following Mamdani, AOC, Bernie Sanders endorsements as closely as Trump endorsements. And let that be a message to the Republican Party. Trump is the party. You're not going to absorb it like the Tea Party. Trumpism has taken over the Republican Party. Some would say that's the extreme right in control. And the socialist Islamists are taking over the Democrat Party. And some would suggest that's the far left. So what becomes of establishment Republicans like James Carville? What becomes of establishment Democrats like James Carville? What becomes of establishment progressive Democrats like Van Jones? They've got to engage in the fight, right? Here's Van Jones as the socialists are sweeping in New York last night.
9: Valdez is someone who is a union organizer, campaigned on affordable housing, talked about abolishing ICE, Medicare for all. When you look at that and how this race has played out, what do you think Democrats not in New York City should be learning from this?
10: Well, first of all, New York City matters because the two most exciting left-wing candidates are here, AOC and Mamdani, but also this is the stronghold for the establishment, Schumer and Hakeem Jeffries. This is a battle between the establishment and this insurgency, and the roof is collapsing on the Democratic Party establishment tonight. If Mamdani gets a hat trick, 3 out of 3, this is a new era for the Democratic Party, and you can't write off New York City because this is the place where both it's a power center for the establishment and the insurgency, and they're going head to head tonight. And right now, this is no longer a movement. This is a movement and a machine at the same time.
0: Movement and a machine at the same time. Chew on that for a second. He talked about the relevance of AOC. Is he talking just about as a central voice in Congress? I mean, think of all the members of Congress and how much attention AOC gets and the squad gets. Or does Van Jones see the writing on the wall that AOC is going to be a leading candidate for the presidential nomination for the Democrat Party as a socialist? Or how about Mamdani, who is the mayor of the largest city in our country as a socialist and as an Islamist? Now, he's a progressive Obama guy. And he's telling you this is a hot war within the Democrat Party. And this is a huge, and he did get the hat trick, by the way, all three candidates, a huge victory for the socialists. So now what?
10: But this is a big deal tonight. And I think that, look, I don't know what you want me to say here. This is a straight up battle between the establishment and the insurgency, and the establishment is getting its butt kicked tonight in New York City.
0: Huge Jeffries loss. Huge Schumer loss. Already irrelevant are the Obamas and the Clintons. And a huge victory for the Mamdani, AOC, Bernie Sanders crowd. Now that's progressive Van Jones. Let's get even more irrelevant and go to establishment Democrat James Carville. And he's already looking ahead at AOC in 2028.
11: Party will not and should not nominate people of non-white females, gay people, even transgender people. We're going to do that, and we should do that. And I'm proud to be part of a political party that does do that.
0: Now, the first question is, we should do that. How's that working out for you? Kamala, Hillary. So he covers his butt and says, oh, yeah, we should do that. In other words, that's what our base has become. Identity politics. We'll base it all on sexuality. We'll base it all on gender. We'll base it all on nationality. But watch the second part of the sentence. But we shouldn't do it in 2028, listen.
11: So I think a female could win easily. It's almost happened before. It kind of should have happened. But also, I don't think the party's going to care if we nominate a white male either. I think the lust for winning is just get somebody that can win this thing, and we'll worry about everything else after.
0: Oh, he knows what's coming. He knows AOC is going to be the early leader. He knows the DNC is going to rig it like they did in 24, 20, and 16. Shafting Hillary. Or shafting Bernie for Hillary. Shafting Bernie for Biden. Shafting the voters, getting Biden to hang in long enough to get all the necessary delegates, and then handing it to his candidate, Kamala Harris. I don't know if you're reading between the lines, if that screams. I expect, you know, a Hispanic woman, a socialist, like, you know, we should, somebody like an AOC. Oh, but we're going to do the fix, and it's going to be Rahm Emanuel. Two things. You have to follow Mamdani, AOC, Bernie Sanders endorsements like you follow Trump endorsements, because these are the extremes in control of their parties, as the two parties are at war with themselves and in jeopardy of dying. Republicans, if they decide to take on Trumpism, and the Democrats already losing against Islamists and socialists. Jeffrey and Schumer are losing to Mamdani and AOC, and they get it. So does Fetterman.
12: Yeah, no, the kind of people that are trying to run out of office, I mean, they're just good traditional kinds of Democrats you would have expected in New York City now. And now this has just become, really, it's just been the dancing days of the dirtbag left, you know, with some of these candidates are outrageous. You know, you have candidates, they abolish ICE, abolish the police, abolish the border. And she even said F Kamala Harris and more of these outrageous kinds of things. And now, and then you have like Mamdani. He was grieving a Hamas sniper was killed by Israel just the other day.
0: I'm glad he got that in, because I hope none of you missed this. A lot of those victories last night were the eye problem within the Democrat Party. A clear, clear hatred for Israel and a support for radical Islamist terrorists. I hope you didn't miss that.
13: I want to do it, brother Dirt!
14: 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I'm waiting on the consequences.
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17: You call that chickening out?
0: No.
18: They're just blowing off steam.
0: Yeah. 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It's 24 minutes after the hour. All the information you need waking up, with some commentary sprinkled in. 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
0: Thank you, Mike McCann, and we add Mansfield, Ohio. Welcome to News Talk. 98.3 WMAN in Mansfield, Ohio. I think that's our eighth or ninth market in Ohio. And of course, I am the self-proclaimed king of Youngstown. Welcome aboard, Mansfield. This is your morning show. Coming up, my favorite story of the day. And the hat trick for Mom Donnie in New York as your morning show continues next.
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7: Five new arrests announced Tuesday for federal health care fraud charges against people in the Southern California area. The U.S. Attorney's Office says the arrests include a Whittier woman who was allegedly scamming Medi-Cal out of $270 million for fraudulent prescription drug claims, and a guy from the San Fernando Valley whose hospice care companies allegedly fraudulently billed Medicare for $27 million. California is debating a one-time tax on billionaires. The initiative does have enough signatures to be put to a vote in November, but its future is uncertain. Supporters lowered the proposed tax from 5% to 2% to gain more support. And a family-owned dessert spot in Northern California has been named the best place for pie in the country. 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That's the latest. I'm John Fink.
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8: In Sacramento, northbound 5 before Richards Boulevard, a solo crash impacting the center divide. The CHP is on the scene. Colfax, eastbound 80 from 174 to Rollins Lake Road. Only the left lane open till 6 a.m. Traffic every 10 minutes, mornings and afternoons. 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

0: 250 candles would make for a serious fire hazard. 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
1: You know, our voice guy is weird. 35 minutes after the hour, if you're in the Central Time Zone, 25 minutes to be to work by 8 o'clock. Good morning. Thank you for bringing us along with you. We want to make sure you're up, informed. We're understanding this together because, after all, we're all in this together. This is your morning show. I'm Michael DelGiorno, Jeffrey and Red. If you're waking up, the president is expected to sign a massive, this is how it's being sold, housing affordability bill today. It went through the House. It went through the Senate. Now it's on the president's desk. The goal, of course, is addressing the housing crisis and lowering prices. But what has created the housing crisis? The crisis? Lack of inventory and high interest rates. What caused that? Well, $40 trillion of debt creates inflation. And the only way to cool inflation is with higher interest rates. So the price of homes have gone up because of lack of inventory. Why? Well, the baby boomers own a lot of the really desirable houses. So if you want them to sell their $500,000 house to go buy something similar that's now $800,000 at a higher interest rate, you're crazy. They're not going to. You can't get the interest rates down because of inflation. It's a real problem. And I don't think there's much in this bill to change that. But the president is calling it a massive housing affordability bill that he'll sign into law today. The Senate has passed war powers resolution on Iran. That's significant because now both chambers of Congress have approved such measures. Not that I think it's going to impact the president's game plan much. And Mamdani gets the hat trick. 3-for-3 with socialist movement candidates winning in elections. One unseats the Hispanic caucus chairman and incumbent. Another unseats someone who headed up the legal counsel for impeachment of President Trump. Bottom line, and it doesn't matter how loyal of a Democrat you've been or how much of a Trump hater you've been. You got to hate America. You got to hate Israel. You got to be pro-terrorist and you got to be pro-socialist. And it went 3-for-3 in and around New York City last night. The first round of the NBA draft is in the books. Am I unfair in saying this? Of all the drafts, Major League Baseball's draft is the least relevant, right? Nobody really pays attention to that. I have a friend, Pete Cristiano, that was the only one I know that ever paid attention to the MLB draft. Kind of suckered me in for a few years. And I was like, because it's a real crapshoot. It goes very deep. 90% of them will probably be career minor leaguers. It's, you only get a handful that you can really see coming of significance. I think NBA might be next. Even hockey, I pay attention to more, but there's nothing like the NFL draft, right? That gets attention to that level, but the first round of the NBA draft is now in the books. I thought this was a great story. We often talk about the death of journalism, and that is not a victory for the right. It's a loss for our republic. And you add to that the technological revolutions that have taken place, and now we don't have anybody having a shared experience or a shared understanding. So there's no journalistic integrity. People find truth wherever they think they find it. In fact, if they think it's truth, that makes it truth. That's moral relativism. Man lands on the moon. Walter Cronkite doesn't tell you now. There's a million or so podcasts, most of which are telling you they didn't really land on the moon. And what's real? Nobody knows. It's chaos. I talked last half hour. I didn't mean to insult anybody. I know a couple that are really good people that are on local news. But, I mean, I find local news almost like a comedy. It's so irrelevant. I literally scratched my head and said, who would waste their time watching this?
2: How dare you?
1: Sorry. Ouch. But I will say this. For good reason. If anything really important happens, if anybody really important dies, your phone tells you. If you're looking for further discussion, deeper discussion or understanding, you got a talk show you watch or a talk show you listen to or a podcast that you go to. And what does that leave them to cover? So we've gone from death of journalism really to the decomposition of the body in terms of relevance. So everything I'm talking about doesn't really matter because nobody of significance is really watching. I mean, the numbers are really pathetic. When we were going over the CNN ratings, I was thinking to myself, I had more people listening to me an afternoon drive in the 64th ranked market, Tulsa, in 1994 than watch CNN in primetime. But what do you think's a bigger deal? Well, that's CNN. And I walk by in the airport and it's on. That's a big deal. They're national. I don't even know how they're paying bills. There's so few people watching. Shows that we call a great success today were failures three decades ago. Johnny Carson saying goodbye, MASH and Friends, Frasier final episodes. It was 3 out of 4 television sets watching at once. It would take 9/11 to get 3 out of 4 people to even pay attention to a television. So, I mean, everything's changed. I get that. But this one, it's kind of funny because this is death of journalism or decomposition of the body meets Trump derangement syndrome. This is what the mainstream media is spending all of its time on in the last 24-hour news cycle. Now, remember, just so you know, television still has a 24-hour news cycle. Don't even get me started on what Lincoln would do, and you wouldn't find out about it for a week, week and a half. Or what news cycles used to be. Now it's down to, I'll give you an example, radio. Do you want to know what the research shows? I have about, are you ready for this? You're never going to believe it. I have about 6 seconds to get your attention, or I've lost you. If I played that game, I can't even imagine what I would sound like. I can't imagine to what level of hype or hyperbole or panic or outrage I would have to play to get your attention in 6 seconds. I mean, I got to make you think a house is on fire or else. And I don't have much time to say it. Translation, I think a 24-hour news cycle is full of it. But at best, 24 hours. But don't forget the internet. That's a 2-3 hour outrage cycle. That's why you've seen Tucker Carlson go so crazy. That's what you have to do to make a buck on the internet. Having said all of that, I say, well, thanks to the 24-hour news cycle, a nonsensical, unimportant story like algae in the reflecting pond or chipped paint in the reflecting pond is getting more attention than life and death matters. The life of our republic for our time and for all time matters, or even wars and rumors of wars. CNN dedicated, I cannot tell you how large this is in news. 215 minutes and 37 seconds was spent on the Lincoln Memorial reflecting pool in their newscast. 215 minutes. Translation, if you were watching CNN, all you were hearing about was the reflecting pool. I don't know. I just spent a little time saying, what the heck's going on with Iran? What's the president really up to? How many times is he going to day trade on this topic and you're going to believe him? I mean, how many times does he get to cry wolf? In a matrix forever. In a matrix, the people that love the president will turn on me before they turn on the president. They'll play this game. And for the people that hate the president, even when he has a peace deal, they won't acknowledge it or admit it. This nonsense can go on in the matrix a long time. People just have itchy ears. There's no hunger for the truth. There's no search for the truth. There's no desire for the truth. We're all just playing a political game. So if the president's playing a political game with a peace agreement with Iran, you'll play the game. Only nuts like me who don't play games will be dumb enough to speak the truth. But think of everything that's been going on. Now remember, in life, while they were doing this, they should have been doing what? That's a question you never ask yourself in your time management, but it'll haunt you if you start. Okay, I was doing this when I could have been doing what? Oh, sins of omission, sins of commission. They're two different things. Yesterday, I shot 3 over par, 75. It was an hour to get there, an hour to get home. That's 2 hours, 4 hours to play. That was 6 hours. I only get one chance to live that day, ever. And as great as I think that was, I was doing that when I could have been doing what? How'd that further the kingdom of God? How did that secure the republic? How did that build on my business model? Well, it helps keep me sane. I did get some vitamin D. I bonded with my son for 6 straight hours. But that's the test this fails. CNN was spending 215 minutes and 37 seconds on the Lincoln Memorial reflecting pool when they could have been covering what? MSN Now, 160 minutes and 56 seconds on the Lincoln Memorial reflecting pool. Now they have 24 hours. The major networks, they have only their half hour. And ABC spent 10 minutes and 32 seconds. CBS spent 15 minutes and 10 seconds. And NBC spent 9 minutes and 28 seconds. In just the 9-day period, the story received 411 minutes and 38 seconds of coverage. An average of over 45 minutes a day, which in the way America consumes these products is an eternity. For whatever reason, CNN was uniquely obsessed with the condition of the reflecting pool, racking up a whopping 215 minutes and 37 seconds of coverage in 10 days. And just the past week, CNN dedicated 207 minutes and 45 seconds solely to the algae and the chipped paint in the reflecting pool. Approximately 30 minutes a day. And you were doing that when you could have been doing what? Maybe it's a new segment. The only thing left shocking in life is reality. The day you brought your puppy home, you made a silent promise. We all do. To take care of them. To protect them. To give them the best life possible. If that's you, and that certainly was me, it is shocking to find out that there's one thing that we're doing every day, one thing we're filling their bowl with every day that's slowly cutting into our time together. Now, the first thing you gotta get through your head is dog food is dead food. And the dry, baked right out, stripped of live nutrition, is loaded with chemicals their body was never designed to process. Over time, that takes a toll on their organs, their energy, their lives. And every day without proper nutrition is a day you can't get back. 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All right, 15 minutes after the hour. Top five stories of the day are next. Good morning. Welcome to Wednesday, June the 24th. This is your day. This is your morning show. 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
10: He's guaranteed human, or at least a reasonable facsimile. 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
1: Patent pending, but I believe I'm human. Let me pinch myself. Ow! 53 minutes after the hour, if you're just waking up, President Trump is once again warning Iran against obtaining a nuclear weapon as the negotiations continue between the two countries. Mark Mayfield is here to fill us in.
11: Arriving in Pennsylvania Tuesday afternoon, Trump told reporters, "You want to see trouble? Let them have a nuclear weapon."
12: We're doing very well with Iran. They've been decimated, and we're making a deal with them, and we'll see how that all goes.
11: In a Truth Social post, Trump said Iran has fully and completely agreed to nuclear inspections. Iran has pushed back and said there's no plans for inspectors to be at enrichment sites, while Trump called their claims false statements. Trump said he's agreed to allow the Strait of Hormuz to remain open, but said he could reinstate the blockade if needed. I'm Mark Mayfield.
1: Well, it's progressive Democrats against socialist Islamist Democrats. And in the showdown was between Jeffries and Schumer versus AOC and Mamdani. And it's the mayor of New York City and AOC that get the hat trick on primary election night in and around New York City. Mamdani-backed progressive Democrat Brad Lander won his primary in the 10th district.
13: Brad brings a kindness to this work. Yeah. Yeah. He brings a sincerity to this work. Yes. He brings a vision of politics that is more than what we've seen for so long.
1: And he hates Israel, and he loves Islamist terrorists, and he hates capitalism, and he wants to promise a lot of free stuff. Lander considers himself to be an ally of the socialist movement. Also, the two Democratic socialists Mamdani endorsed, Claire Valdez in the 7th District of New York, and Chevalier in the 13th Congressional District both won their House primaries. Chevalier and Lander defeated Democrat establishment incumbents. NBC News projects the Attorney General, Alan Wilson, will win the Republican primary runoff for governor in South Carolina. Wilson spoke to his supporters, even thanked the president.
14: I also want to give a shout out to President Trump. I was honored to receive his endorsement.
1: Wilson will face Democrat Jermaine Johnson. That'll be in November. A federal judge is blocking the Trump administration from making arrests at immigration courts. Tammy Trujillo has more.
15: Tuesday's ruling from a federal court in San Francisco says the ICE policy of detaining migrants in courthouse hallways has had a chilling effect on attendance at court proceedings. The ruling in a class action lawsuit blocks ICE agents nationwide from making arrests inside immigration courts. A lawyer for the Department of Homeland Security condemned the ruling and called it, quote, judicial activism in service of an anti-American open borders agenda. I'm Tammy Trujillo.
1: The late Jeffrey Epstein's attorney, Alan Dershowitz, is going to be testifying before a House Oversight Committee next month. Michael Kastner's here with more.
16: Dershowitz helped obtain a plea deal for Epstein in 2008. Epstein pleaded guilty to prostitution charges in Florida and got immunity for federal sex trafficking charges. Dershowitz is set to appear July 20th for an interview with a committee which is investigating Epstein's relationships and activities. I'm Michael Kastner.
1: FIFA has confirmed President Trump will attend the World Cup final in New Jersey, and that's not all.
17: President Trump will present the World Cup trophy to the winning team following the game at MetLife Stadium on July 19th. The FIFA president usually presents the trophy. This will mark the first time since 1982 that a head of state presented it to the winners. The president's attendance is sure to lead to even higher security measures for fans attending the game who were already going through extensive security screenings. In New York, I'm Jonathan O'Halloran.
1: Well, today is International Fairy Day, and you need to be careful as to how you interact with the creatures in the stories. That is, if you believe in them.
18: We are celebrating creatures deeply rooted in Celtic culture today. Tinkerbell, the fairy godmother, the tooth fairy, leprechauns, all good fairies. The bad, known as the redcaps, are murderous goblins found in Scotland. There are also the banshees, who are Irish omens of death. Now, there are rules for fairy interaction. Show respect and never accept food or gifts, because if you do, they can trap you in the realm of fairyland forever. But that sounds fun. I'm Bree Tennis.
1: I have no clue what she's talking about either. Birthdays today. Soccer great Lionel Messi, 39. Drummer Mick Fleetwood, 79. Knott's Landing's Michelle Lee, 84. And from The Office, Mindy Kaling is 47. If it's your birthday, happy birthday. We're so glad you were born. Well, that's it. We all have just one chance to live this Wednesday, June the 24th, 2026. It'll never happen again. Make a difference in someone's life. Cherish your own. And we'll see you tomorrow on the next Your Morning Show.
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23: Widespread sunshine and clear skies Wednesday morning. More of the same the rest of the day, plus gusty afternoon winds. Highs upper 80s. Currently in Sacramento, 57 degrees in the KFBK Weather Center. For news at the top and bottom of every hour, tune to KFBK News Radio.
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7: I've been abandoned.
8: Joe abandoned me.
7: He and his wife Judy are on a 40th anniversary vacation starting today. He might check in at some point as they are going on a cruise in Alaska, to Alaska, around Alaska. Not exactly sure. And it's got Alaska in it. And even Heather Myers, our news person, has abandoned me, so I'm completely alone. I feel rejected. I feel like I did in high school, actually. That's what I do. I feel like I did in high school. Nobody likes me. I'm all alone. We do have some... I hadn't planned on starting with Iran, the war with Iran. We are going to talk to, I think, Mike Lyons a little bit later in the show about that. I also want to talk to him about Russia and Ukraine. Is there some even more developments showing that Ukraine might actually win this thing? Anyway, got to say something about Iran. Some major breaking news around that. So the question for the past several days had been J.D. Vance and Donald Trump making all kinds of claims that nobody can back up. And the Iranians are saying, we didn't agree to that. And everybody wondering, are they just lying or what is going on here? Well, guy at the head of the IAEA, man, does that bring back memories, talking about Iraq way back in the day, weapons inspectors. That was all the talk back in 2003. We went on the air in San Francisco in March of 2003. Thank you, Gladys. Because the Iraq war was coming, and lots of talk about weapons inspectors and were there weapons of mass destruction and all that sort of stuff, and the IAEA was right at the center of it, and guy from the IAEA came out today and said, yeah, we're going to be back on the ground in Iran. We're it's part of the deal with Iran, and we've seen it with the language, and we will be on the ground inspecting or attempting to suss out whether or not they've got a nuclear program or not. So the IAEA is on board. Why Iran continues to say, we didn't agree to that, I have no idea. I don't know if they just like jerking Trump around, jerking the world around, being naughty as they sign on to this agreement to show their, I don't know what it is, or if they have to say this for their domestic audience, not the college kids that were in the street before they got mowed down by machine guns who want the regime overthrown, but you know, the people that wear all black and chant death to America in the street, maybe they, and because there's still the millions of those people, maybe they have to that crowd say, we didn't agree to that. The United States is not going to dictate that we give up our nuclear program. According to the IAEA, the International Atomic IAE Enforcement Administration, I think that's what it is. According to the IAEA, they are going to be on the ground, and that's part of the agreement. So that's big news. That is big news. J.D. Vance wasn't freelancing and wasn't making it up, wasn't lying. Neither was Trump when they said, no, Iran doesn't know what they're talking about. That isn't part of the agreement. So maybe that other stuff is part of the agreement, too. I don't know. So we can talk about that later. The thing that is pretty big news

0: is the clean sweep of socialist candidates there in New York, backed by Zohran Mamdani, the communist mayor of New York City. He backed some socialist candidates. This is a primary, so this is Democrats running against the Democrats. This is one of those deals where, at least in three races, the Democrats came out and said, no, we want somebody way to the left of the person that's currently in charge. And is this a really, really big deal? I think it certainly could be. It's a big deal in New York. Could it be a big deal for the whole country? I guess we'll see over time. But I was reading Mark Halperin's analysis today in his newsletter. Well, a couple of things had happened. So Hakeem Jeffries, who's the current leader of the Democrats in the House of Representatives, he will be the Speaker of the House when the Democrats take back the House in November. I think it's a when, not a if. It's just by how much. He will be the Speaker of the House. They put him on the screen to congratulate one of those socialist candidates last night after they won, and the crowd booed him. That's how far out of step with the mainstream Democrat Party some of these people that won yesterday are. They booed the guy that's going to be Speaker of the House in their own party. Hakeem Jeffries had endorsed the other person in that race. And another one of the races, Nancy Pelosi had endorsed the guy. It was actually the guy that was the leader of the prosecution in Trump's first impeachment. Forget his name. Goldman, I think. But anyway, established big deal, you know, ranking Democrat, and he lost to Nancy Pelosi had backed him, and he lost to one of the Mamdani socialist candidates. So Mark Halperin writing today that the most important implication of what happened yesterday is the continuing failure of the establishment of the Democratic Party and the media to accept, acknowledge, and understand a simple historical fact. If the establishment had not rigged the rules and mobilized an inside game, Bernie Sanders would have been the party's presidential nominee in 16 and 20. The Democrats rigged the game to stop Bernie from being their candidate.
1: Oh, my God.
0: The Democratic Party is way to the left of where the media and the leading Democrats think they are. The energy is way left of that. And he compares it to how the Republicans ignored, for instance, Ron Paul and Pat Buchanan and these movements within the Republican Party for years, and then got blindsided by Donald Trump when he comes along and found out that, wow, most Republicans are really unhappy with what we've been doing for a long time and are willing to try something different. That is what has been happening in the Democratic Party for a long time. They wanted to elect Bernie. The establishment Democrats rigged the game so he couldn't get in there, but they pretended that that whole movement, you know, wasn't there. Well, lo and behold, it turns out they're still there. They're very energized. There's more of the young end of it electing these socialist candidates. And is this going to start sweeping the country? And what does this mean when the Democrats take back the House of Representatives, that they're going to have a really loud wing of their caucus that could be quite loud in terms of making noise for socialists? We'll play some of the clips a little bit later, but the people that won last night chanting free, free Palestine, eliminate ICE, eliminate prisons, government-owned grocery stores. I mean, you know, all that sort of stuff. And wow, I say wow. So that's a pretty big deal. We've got a couple of political pundits we'll talk to over the next 48 hours about what that means. We got some foreign policy military people about what's going on with the war and wars, I should say wars, and all that sort of stuff. And then I'll have charming anecdotes from my life also that I will throw in. My youngest is headed off on a Boy Scout trip tonight. I drop him off at the airport and he's going to be gone for a week. He's actually going to be gone for 3 weeks out of like 24 days. So he's only going to be home for a couple of days in a 24-day period, in a three-week period. He's going to go on these week trips, come back for like a day, do laundry, go back on a Boy Scout trip and stuff. Really involved with the Boy Scouts, but it's going to be very weird for me because I have been having him around pretty much every day of his life because he's been homeschooled mostly. Every day of his life for since he was born, and he's 14. And how am I going to adjust to this? I don't know. Am I going to sit in the corner and cry? Am I going to have a party? I haven't decided yet. Maybe I'll have a party where at the end of it I will cry, because I've had that experience also. So we got lots to talk about. I have a big list of headlines that we can mention. I'll run down some of the early guests we're going to have. We'll get to some of those sound bites from the people that won last night and how scary that is as socialism sweeps at least New York City. We'll see if it's going to start sweeping the whole country. Anyway, we got to start the show officially before we get in trouble with the FCC. I don't want to end up in the gulag. I'm Jack Armstrong. He's Joe Getty on this. It is Wednesday, June 24th. The days are getting shorter. The year 2026, we're Armstrong and Getty, and we approve of this program. Let's beginning the show roughly at mark.
2: Oil prices falling. Brent crude, the global benchmark, is now below $76 a barrel. You can see it right there. And this is notable. This is a milestone. This is the lowest level since the day before the war with Iran began 4 months ago. So basically, oil is now lower than it was at the time right before the war. And also, diesel has dipped below $5 for the first time since March.
0: How about that? That's what Trump wanted. I mean, if there's a reason Trump made this what I think is a bad deal, it is because he needed to get oil down, gas prices down for the global economy and for the summer and the midterm elections and his approval rating and all that sort of stuff. And oil is now cheaper than it was before the war started. How about that? I did hear some analysis that I missed this. And if this is accurate, this could be a big deal. So Trump took a hit from a lot of people, left, right, and center, over the fact that Iran can now sell oil in dollars, U.S. dollars, hard currency, for the first time in some areas of the energy production. It's been decades since they've been allowed to do this. And a lot of people, including me, were calling that, why would you give in on that? Why would you allow that? What is this gift? The idea is Iran had been selling oil under the table to our enemies for a long time at a pretty dang high price because they had some leverage there over China, for instance, our number one enemy on our adversary on the planet. Call them an enemy. They could charge Iran a certain amount of money, say, we'll get you some oil under the table, but you're going to have to pay for it. Now that they're allowed to sell it on the open market at the market value, they're actually going to make less money than they were making before selling it under the table. Now, if that's true, and it certainly could be, that's a really interesting idea. And I certainly had missed that. Also shows you how all these sanctions just don't work. Been sanctioning Iran forever, sanctioning North Korea forever, sanctioning lots of countries forever, and they often end up getting to do whatever they want to do. But if Iran has to sell oil at the global price as opposed to their jacked up under the table, I'm a drug dealer price, wow, maybe that is a good thing. I'll have to talk to somebody about that. I found that very interesting. We'll come back with some of the headlines next. Stay here.
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19: In the 2026 NBA Draft, the Washington Wizards chose BYU freshman forward A.J. DeBanza. He's the first player to lead Division I in scoring and go first in the draft since Glenn Robinson came out of Purdue in 1994. With the second pick, Utah selected Kansas guard Darren Peterson. Peterson averaged 20.2 points per game for the Jayhawks last season, the most ever by a freshman in Kansas history. Cameron Boozer from Duke went to Memphis at 3, Caleb Wilson from North Carolina was picked by Chicago at 4, and at 5, the Clippers went with Illinois guard Keaton Wagler. And in the 2026 FIFA World Cup, today is one of the busiest days so far with 6 games on the slate. Bosnia-Herzegovina and Qatar and Switzerland-Canada start things off at 3 Eastern today. 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
1: I ordered donuts, Michael. Donuts are on the way.
2: Oh, boy.
1: You happy about that? No. You got the diabetes. Can you eat a donut? Or do you usually...
2: I can, but I eat a little at a time is what I do.
1: How does that help, eating a little at a time?
2: Well, because I'm not taking a bunch of sugar in my body at one time, so I'll...
1: Right, I don't know anything about that.
2: Yeah.
1: So, if you take in sweets, you should take in a little bit at a time so your body can, metabolize the sugar as you go?
2: Exactly, and also, I drink water, or I'll have protein with it, and so it's not just pure sugar going into my bloodstream.
1: I didn't know that. Should we all be doing that, or does that matter to me? Should I be eating my donuts slowly?
2: That's what I would do.
1: I tend to jam the whole thing in my mouth and then chew it like a beaver or a squirrel or something and then swallow it in giant chunks. But that's one option. Interesting. I didn't know that. Okay. Let's go through some of the headlines. As I mentioned, Heather Myers also abandoning me this week while I'm on my own. Everybody had headlines last night. I was looking at the Washington Post, New York Times, Wall Street Journal, L.A. Times, everybody. Mayor Zoran Mamdani emerges a power broker as three of his socialist-backed candidates win against mainstream Democrats. This definitely could be a big deal, and we'll talk more about that later, as I said earlier. A couple of other things is from the New York Times. The war the world forgot. You probably don't even know this is going on, but it is brutal. Overshadowed by conflicts in Iran, Ukraine, and beyond, the fighting in Myanmar's isolated heartland has reached new depths. And I read some of the paragraphs about this, and there are places on this earth where people are fighting for their lives, giving up their lives to defend their families. In wars that nobody is paying any attention to. Man, it is the history of mankind. This has always existed, probably always will exist, but it's just brutal. Brutal, brutal, brutal. I don't know if there's any advantage in... I actually don't know if there's any advantage in knowing about that or not. Does that help them any if I know what's going on? Does it help my soul any to know that's going on? I don't know. That's a good question right there. I'll ask a philosopher, a priest, and a hobo. And have give them their opinion. The TSA has a new idea, according to the Wall Street Journal. Listen to this. You go through your security in the suburbs. They have some sort of TSA checkpoint far away from the airport. You do your security there. Then you take a bus to the airport. They're trying this in a couple of different places in the country. Wall Street Journal tested it out, and we'll get to what they thought of it coming up a little bit later. I'm trying to picture that. So is this just like, I assume you'd be parking there? Yeah. So were they going to have new parking lots or your park? I don't know. Understand the parking aspect of this, but you go through your security out in the suburbs, get on a bus, and it takes you right to the airport. So at the airport itself, there are no long lines. I guess that's what they're trying to deal with is the hubbub there. If you want a little glimpse into what it's going to be like when the Democrats take the House in November, Senate Democrats, I don't think they're going to take the Senate, but they will take the House. Senate Democrats are calling for hearings over a secret $500 million investment in the Trump family's crypto ventures. That is going to start day one when the Democrats take over the House. All kinds of investigations into the Trump family finances. And won't that be fun to watch? The advice about solar panels is changing forever. It was known, you may have known this, it was seen as if you buy it outright, it can come out ahead. But the whole leasing thing, not so much. It may have flipped completely on its head now that federal tax credits are over. We'll have to look into this. If you're buying a house, you might want to know that leasing your solar now makes more sense than buying it outright. I'll get into a few of the details of that. And then this one, Tide. Remember, the Tide Pods became a big deal? They're hoping you're going to enjoy Tide Tiles. Tide Tiles are the new way of doing your laundry. Very exciting stuff. And then finally, from the Babylon Bee, I liked this one. And it has disappeared from my phone, and never mind. Well, it was pretty funny, though. I thought, here it is. Man on deathbed deeply regrets not spending more time arguing on Facebook. I like that one. We've got a little more in-depth on some of the stories and some good guests coming up. If you missed the segment, get the podcast, Armstrong and Getty On Demand.
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1: It's been quite amazing that during a war, and a war that in particular had a ton of unknowns throughout it, the stock market continued to set records. A lot of the reason the stock market has been setting so many records over the last couple of years is all the AI tech stuff. The biggest companies in those top-tier stocks that are driving so much of the gains, tech companies, and they all got scared about AI just the other day, all of a sudden at the same time, which is kind of interesting how that would happen like that. The NASDAQ dropped 2.2% on Tuesday alone. The Philadelphia Semiconductor Index fell nearly 8% in one day. Stocks like NVIDIA, AMD, Intel, Marvel, Micron, SanDisk all got hammered. What is going on there? I wanted to talk to an expert because I am certainly not. And Stephen Cates joins us. He's a finance expert, Clock Tower Financial Consulting. Stephen, thanks for taking a little time for us today.
2: My pleasure. Happy to talk about this kind of thing.
1: Great, because... Well, is this the bursting of the tech bubble that a lot of people have been worried about, or a mini burst, or what is it?
2: Honestly, it's neither. It's not a bursting at this point. I mean, we can look at what the market has done just in the first 6 minutes of the market open. NASDAQ is up 0.5%. Obviously, that doesn't erase yesterday's drop. But, you know, it's not a continuation. We're not careening lower on the second day here. Yesterday was just a bad day.
1: Just a singular bad day, like with no greater significance?
2: I mean, that's what it seems to be. I mean, you can look at you know, where the market's moving, and, you know, if we were careening lower, opening another 2% down, well, that would certainly show some signs that there's continued concerns, you know, a risk-off attitude from investors. But, you know, I think we've all been conditioned over the last couple of years to expect that, you know, if the market is not going straight up, that something is wrong. And that doesn't always happen. You know, sometimes we do just have bad days. Yesterday, you know, there was a catalyst for that. Semiconductor stocks were down, and down a lot. And going into yesterday's open, in the U.S., South Korea, which is incredibly exposed to semiconductor stocks, was very negative. It fell 10% in their market. That happens before the U.S. market opens. And so that did affect us. And that was one of the reasons that, you know, investors were a bit skittish yesterday. Micron has earnings at the end of the day today after the market closes. That's a big earnings announcement. They're a major player in the semiconductor space. So there are some things going on that investors are concerned about. But, you know, this doesn't appear to be of the bottom falling out of the market. It was a bad day. We seem to be slightly recovering today across the NASDAQ, the S&P, you know, the Russell 2000, which is small cap stocks. And that's good to see that, you know, we're seeing a little bit of a bounce.
1: I just a couple of weeks ago opened a index fund for each of my teenagers, the high schoolers, and you know, to get them into get the app on their phone, and they can follow it on a regular basis and put their Christmas money in there and all that sort of stuff. And I thought maybe we get a crash, and maybe that would be a good thing to have their first lesson of investing be that it doesn't always go up. I don't know.
2: Well, it's not a bad lesson to have, and I think, you know, to have those lessons early on is ideal. I learned that lesson firsthand, actually in the industry, watching the great, you know, coming out of the great financial crisis.
1: Yeah.
2: I didn't love that lesson, but it was a valuable one nonetheless. You know, for a lot of people, understanding the way the market moves and what is and isn't normal is one of the most foundational things that you can understand. A lot of people have been conditioned to expect that the market just goes higher, that we get up, up, up all the time, 20% growth year over year over year. That isn't the case. We've been very lucky in the last 5, even 15 years.
1: Yeah, I'm thinking we're going to time it perfectly for retirement to crash right when I need it. So I'm going to let you argue with ChatGPT. I asked it the question, what can you tell me about the big tech sell-off? And it said, investors starting asking a question that they haven't asked much over the last year around the whole tech thing. Are all these trillions of dollars being spent on AI actually going to earn enough money to justify it? Is that a question that people are asking?
2: I think that's a legitimate question to ask, and certainly people are asking that. It's a question of how long will it take for this to play out? You know, is there, you know, really a thesis here that can bear out? And, you know, in some ways, when you look at companies like OpenAI or Oracle, you know, they're spending a lot of money. The revenue is not quite catching up. I think OpenAI financials leaked recently, and they lost $20 billion last year or something to that effect. So that's not encouraging. But, you know, it is a situation where, you know, a lot of the companies that are involved with OpenAI or backing some of these AI ventures, like your Amazons, your Googles, your Microsofts, they are still incredibly profitable companies and still earning an enormous amount of money. Where things get a little bit dangerous is if they continue to make make the spending larger and larger to the point where the revenues never grow, but the spending keeps increasing and they have to take out additional equity or debt to supply the funding for this. That's where things start to get a little concerning. We are potentially crossing into that threshold, and we're going to need to see these companies and this debt actually start to pay off in some way. We're going to need small companies, regular companies, actually to see efficiency gains. We're not necessarily seeing that. Profits for major tech companies have been enormous. But, you know, your small cap companies, your regular mom and pop shops, the everyday businesses all around our cities and towns, are they getting any benefit out of this? Are they even using it? And if the answer is no, then it gets a little bit concerning whether this actually has a there.
1: So Friday before last, we were talking about FOMO, fear of missing out, around the whole SpaceX stock, and I didn't invest. If I had invested in SpaceX, would I be happy today or not? I haven't been checking.
2: If you you're still happy, but you're not as happy as you were Wednesday of last week. I'll have to see exactly where it opened because I didn't look before we talked. So price is about $151. It peaked at over 220, I believe, or 215 or so. So we're down considerably from where we were just a week ago. Almost everybody who bought, possibly everybody who bought post IPO, so in the secondary market, you didn't get the IPO price. But if you bought after that, you may have already been losing money.
1: I'll tell everybody to turn off the radio just now. It's just between me and him. Are you personally invested in SpaceX?
2: No, yeah. I'm not.
1: You're not. Okay.
2: No, it was exciting to watch. I think everybody probably felt that FOMO, you know, where could I have gotten some IPO shares, and then, wow, what a pop. I'm up 40%, you know, or whatever that was, from Monday to, you know, Friday to Wednesday. But now, if you bought the secondary market, you're losing money. And that isn't surprising because 5% of the total SpaceX stock is available for buyers. There is going to be another 40 or 50% of that stock that's going to become available over the next 11 months. And so there's going to be an incredible amount of insider selling pressure. People who are part of the company or they have been investors in the past when it was private, they're going to be selling their shares to actually create some liquidity for themselves, to actually utilize some of the wealth that they've created from being investors in SpaceX. That kind of supply coming into the market is going to push this price even lower. So there's not a good case for buying in now and expecting a profit over the next 6 or 12 months.
1: Okay, I'm really glad I asked. That's very interesting. I'm mostly in the prediction market. I've got a lot of money on whether or not Prince Harry and Meghan Markle divorce in the next year. That's mostly where I put
2: that
1: my money.
2: That could be a hot market.
1: I regularly say that the stupidest mainstream reporting in all of journalism is economic reporting. Does mainstream economic reporting drive you crazy? Because the way they react to little market jigglings drives me nuts.
2: And it probably should. I love that kind of news, but that's just me. I don't think most people do. It is important to not get so in the weeds where every little market movement, every little adjustment to every economic report sends you into a tizzy. The media promotes that kind of attitude where we have to react to everything, and you shouldn't. Whether you're investing for your retirement and you're just trying to keep your sanity, or whether you're trying to figure out how is the job market? Can I change jobs? Can I buy a house? Reacting to every little nuance of the economy or the stock market is going to drive you absolutely bananas. You have to have a longer view, and you have to try to make decisions with the information you have in the moment you have it.
1: If you could give me a short answer on this, because I got a break and I appreciate your time, but the no spin, no politics, what's the state of our economy, good, bad, poor? Excellent. I'll give you those four
2: choices.
1: There
2: are some good things, there are some bad things, and your circumstances are going to dictate sort of whether you feel better or worse about that. Hiring is slow, but most people still do have jobs. If you want to buy a house and you are a first-time home buyer, life is pretty terrible because you just can't get one.
1: That's interesting. That's like it reminded me of the old saying of it's a recession if you have a job. If you lose your job, it's a depression. I mean, it matters to your personal situation what the economy's like.
2: Very much so.
1: Yeah. Okay. Stephen Cates, appreciate your time. 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Thanks a lot for coming on short notice about the tech stocks.
2: My pleasure. Happy to do it.
1: Yeah. I need to talk to people like that regularly to calm down. Because, as Joe says, everything's clickonomics and the money is to be made by the Wall Street Journal or CBS News or whoever to make it seem like whatever the stock market did up or down is a really, really big deal, when quite often it's not. It's just the market goes up and down. You got to see trends over, weeks or months to really start talking about it. I got more on that, but first I need to tell you about Simply Safe, which I absolutely love. Every time I pull away from my house, seeing the Simply Safe sign right there to remind me that my house is protected with the system that I ordered from Simply Safe. 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There's no safe like Simply Safe. Yeah, my kids, my brother actually had brought this up to them over Christmas, and it took me 5 months to get it done, but they now have this. They both have a little index fund, and hopefully I'm going to encourage them strongly to put birthday money, Christmas money, any money they earn from chores, that sort of stuff, at least part of it, into that index fund and see how it grows. Because the most valuable thing you've got, and you know this once you're old, and maybe you missed out, the most valuable thing you've got in investing more than anything else in the world is time. Time is the big multiplier.
3: I wish I had done that.
1: Everybody says that. It's so hard to convince young people that I don't care how broke you are, put money in your 401k. I do not care how broke you are, put money in your 401k. It makes so much difference. It's so hard to imagine ever being old. When you're 25, you think, I'm never going to be 60. It just ain't going to happen. It's weird that human beings deny the reality of the calendar the way we do. Anyway, that's a topic for a different day. We got a lot more on the way. Stay here.
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1: Hello, delivering the cross! Ronaldo!
0: Superstar Cristiano Ronaldo finally scored in this World Cup, the right, then the right, scored again.
1: It's Cristiano Ronaldo for Portugal! It's 3-0!
0: Portugal dominated in a 5-0 win over Uzbekistan. The 41-year-old Ronaldo made history, the first ever to score in six World Cups.
2: Ronaldo, such a big deal in soccer that I've actually heard his name, and I've watched a total of 3 minutes of soccer cumulative in my life, I think, although I might watch more this year if the USA continues to advance. I'm looking up at the TV, the Tartan Army, which is taking over Miami right now. That's all the guys in kilts from Scotland that had been up in Boston. My niece up in Boston had been sending around pictures to the family of all the dudes in kilts riding around on the mass transit in Boston. So Scotland is Miami to play Spain, I think. One of your big teams, anyway. The Tartan Army is down there, and they're partying like crazy. I'm somewhat envious of the fun these people are having. I was reading some analysis of this, particularly these European countries and their fans, and how into their country are. And people were trying to make the argument that, like, see, the European Union doesn't work because look how much pride these people have in their individual nations. They aren't rooting for Europe the way we root for the United States. They're rooting for their individual countries. You got the English fans and the Scottish fans and the different fans from the different. But I don't know if that works because we all root for the United States, but individual states root hard too. Individual colleges certainly and everything like that. So I'm not sure that argument holds water, but continuing to love the stories of the various people from other countries visiting the United States for the World Cup soccer who are enjoying our hospitality. Listen to this.
0: England, meanwhile, had a disappointing draw against Ghana, but their fans still found things to be excited about.
3: I had a lobster roll on the pier, and my God, it was amazing.
0: International fans are falling in love with good old-fashioned American hospitality.
3: We're getting such a warm welcome everywhere we go, you know, from the serving staff, but also just people that we meet in the street as well. So, yeah, we're loving it.
0: Organizers hope that enthusiasm creates an economic boom, estimating $1 billion for Boston alone, $17 billion across the U.S.
2: We are a nice, welcoming, friendly country, but I wonder if part of it is a whole bunch of people who have been misled by their own media with the anti-Trump, hateful this and that for so long that they expected something way different. So their expectations were way off. And then they get to the United States and find out there's just a whole bunch of happy people wanting to party there at the soccer games. It's not, the politics the way you're seeing on your TV screen or newspaper every single day. Maybe that's part of it. Their expectations were out of whack because of the crazy media coverage in the Trump era. So this is kind of an interesting development. The way things currently stand in the polling, the United States will play Bosnia-Herzegovina July 2nd, the day before Iran plays Czech Republic in the same bracket. If we win and Iran wins, we'll play Iran while we're at war with Iran, which is kind of interesting because we're at war with the country. But, you know, as we found out with the women's Iranian team a couple months back, the Iranian players would happily defect here in a moment if their family back home wouldn't be jailed or tortured. So it's not like we're at war with the players. But it's still kind of interesting. We got a lot more on the way. We are going to check in on the war with Mike Lyons a little bit later to see where things are going. We're going to talk to Tim Sandifer, fan favorite, about his book and the founding and stuff as we get close to the anniversary and maybe some of the Supreme Court rulings that came out yesterday. So that'll be an hour or two. If you miss it, get the podcast.
0: Armstrong and Getty.
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11: Just before midnight on Saturday, February 19th, 2005, Danielle Imbo and her friend Richard Patron left a crowded Philadelphia bar. 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
12: It does not make sense. 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
4: A handful of America-hating socialists won congressional primaries yesterday, which will factor into some of my questions for our next guest. If you read one book about the founding of this great country leading up to the 250th anniversary on July 4th, it should be Timothy Sandifer's Proclaiming Liberty, John Adams, Thomas Jefferson, and the Declaration of Independence. Absolutely fantastic, and we welcome back who we used to call Tim the Lawyer, Tim Sandifer, to the Armstrong and Getty Show. Hey, Tim.
5: Hey, Jack. Thanks for having me back.
4: I'm in a mood for a variety of reasons. My son was complaining about some things they had been teaching him in school. You know, we had if you're of a certain age, you kind of just assumed the American exceptionalism, the wonder of the founding, all the great things that came out of establishing this project 250
5: years. I'm sorry, Jack. You think that would be taught in a California public school? What in the world made you think that would be taught in the schools of California?
4: I used to think that, and then I became

0: aware that, you know, whether it's neo-Marxist or whatever's going on, and then, you know, the 1619 Project comes along. And the fact that at the 250th birthday of our country, I'm old. So I was 11 during the bicentennial. And at least for my, you know, I wasn't reading the op-ed pages of the New York Times, but I don't remember anything but happiness and gratitude. Now it's as if the whole idea of America is up for debate in the op-ed sections of all your major newspapers about the founding of this country, and I'd like you to push back on that a little.
1: Well, you know, I think part of that was maybe you were seeing 1976 through a child's lenses. Remember, this is the post-Watergate era, and, you know, other people who were around at the time have told me that it was not as fun as it should have been, and that there was a lingering sense of disappointment and even some nihilism over the end of the Vietnam War and things like that. So, you know, Americans have always faced these kinds of challenges, and some of them have been even much worse than what we're facing right now. I mean, it's hard to imagine that today we're worse off than the country was in 1861, for example. So, you know, we've seen tough times. We've seen times when America's enemies have been on the ascent, and we've fought back against that. Now, the problem that we face that I think is unique is that we fought back against that with a group of people who really understood and appreciated America's ideals. And I think that is missing on the right today. And that's why the left is succeeding through default.
0: That's interesting. Well, everything you said there is true, but I also don't remember ever being told that we were a bad country at any point through my K-12 schooling, which my kids do get sometimes.
1: Yeah, I do think that there's a more militant left today, and I think part of that is that, you know, the teachers of today were the students of the previous generation, and so they've learned from people who are already on the left, and the left has gotten much more intensified. And the same is true on the right. And also, I think what's happening is that the broad middle of common sense people are abandoning the typical left-right dimension. And as a result, those who remain in those categories, the people who stay in the Democratic and Republican parties, I think they're getting more and more ideologically intense, precisely because their numbers are shrinking as the number of independents expands.
0: Well, this move towards socialism by part of the crowd, and the, what did Zoran Mamdani say, the warm embrace of collectivism, is there something to human nature where we don't want freedom and want to be taken care of that we need to push back against?
1: Yeah. Oh, my goodness. Even I sometimes long for the days of my childhood when all of my bills were paid for by my parents and I didn't have to worry about responsibility. Of course, everybody feels envy from time to time. And you combine those two things, the fear of responsibility and envy, and you put those together. And what do you have? You have socialism. So, of course, people are attracted to that. And the problem is, you know, maturity means paying your own bills. And nobody wants to face that. And so as our culture rewards immaturity, intellectual as well as personal immaturity, more and more, you're going to see things like this. But once again, I have to say, it's not worse today than it was in, say, 1932. In the 1930s, there was a socialist governor of Minnesota. And socialism was viewed as the way of the future, both by right and left, because, you know, the reality of the Soviet experience and things had not really been publicized very much and things like that. So, you know, it is true that you can be pessimistic about the current environment, or you can say we're going through a pendulum swing right now. And I think the pendulum is going to swing back eventually as people have enough of this anti-intellectual nonsense that's been controlling our politics for a decade now.
0: Sure, we've had presidential candidates get more traction as socialists 100 years ago, 120 years ago, than we are getting now. So that is a good point. Although we jailed them at the time.
1: Yes. So I'm, by the way, in favor of jailing presidential candidates on principle.
0: Yeah. Anybody who wants to be president, you should look side-eyed at. What are they up to? Your book, Proclaiming Liberty. So the founding fathers were not worried about, well, certainly the term socialism wasn't, Marx wasn't born yet. Or was he born? He hadn't written yet. What were the founding fathers pushing back against?
1: Well, you know, it's funny because it's true that the term socialism wasn't around. It's true Karl Marx wasn't around, but socialist ideas had been around since the days of ancient Greece, right? You find it in the writings of Plato, for example. And the founding fathers were horrified by it, and they thought it was very obviously ridiculous that if you took wealth from people who earned it and gave it to people who do not, thinking that what you're doing is justice, what you're actually doing is committing injustice and destroying people's will to work hard and improve the world. So they ridiculed the idea, Adams and Jefferson alike, and all their colleagues. What they were pushing back against in the 1770s, however, was somewhat different. Beginning in about 1764, Parliament came up with this notion that it had the authority to control the colonies, that it could legislate for the colonies, not just tax, but also impose other kinds of laws on the colonies. And to the Americans, this was crazy. They had lived for 150 years in the American colonies with the view that their laws were written by their local legislatures, by their colonial legislatures. Everybody agreed that you look up to the king is kind of like what we had with our president today. The king was their executive branch. But their legislative branch was their local legislature. And all of a sudden, Parliament says, no, no, Parliament has, this is a quote, supreme, absolute, unlimited authority to do everything that is not naturally impossible, which means that they have absolute power. And the Americans said this is a terrible idea, and they opposed it for, you know, a decade or a dozen years. And they did that through debate and political protest and legal machinations and politics, until finally it became clear that the king was siding with Parliament in that dispute. And it was that moment in the beginning, at the beginning of 1776, that the Americans finally said, fine, then we don't want to have any part of the British Empire anymore. We are abandoning our claims to the traditional rights of Englishmen and the British Constitution, and we are asserting our rights on the basis of the laws of nature and of nature's God.
0: What do you think would have happened if we lost the Revolutionary War?
1: You know, I think the war was inevitable. I think a lot of people thought it was inevitable. Thomas Paine says in Common Sense, look, we all agree that America will be independent someday. Mm-hmm. The question is just when, you know. So I think that it would have happened eventually, but I do think there would have been a lot of mess about it. By which I mean, you know, you look at British politics today and see how they are torn between this extreme democracy on one hand and this anti-democracy on the other hand. And there, nobody really can definitively say what the British Constitution is because it's unwritten. And there's these bizarre traditions and hierarchies that you have to jump through. And then socialism really becomes a parasite on all of that. And I think America would have suffered a lot more as a result of those sorts of ideas. And, you know, America today is really the product of two other big things, and that's the Western experience and the Civil War. And both of those would have been drastically different if the British Empire had controlled America up, you know, any longer. So it's hard to say, but I do think we'd be, I hate to say it, more like Canada.
0: Wow. I really mean it when I say that if you read one book, or please read at least one book leading up to the founding or this summer, yeah, about the founding, Proclaiming Liberty by Tim Sandiford, just because it helps you make arguments. If you end up in a backyard barbecue and somebody starts throwing around some anti-American crap, you got something to say back, because it's just way too pervasive in our society right now, and apparently comfortable to say that the founding was about racism, or that the world would be better off without our push, you know, the dominance and all these things. And it just drives me crazy.
1: You know, Jack, I must say I had a number of scores to settle in this book, but I had been storing them away for decades. Whenever I'd read something about the founding or the Declaration or something, and I was like, that's wrong. I was making a mental list, and I put that mental list into this book.
0: That's so fantastic. That is fantastic. Well, we need more of that. God, if you stood up in front of most public school history classes in this country and give your little spiel about your book, the teacher in the back of the room would be they'd be rolling their eyes with horror at what you were saying. How crazy is that?
1: Yeah, however, I will say, when I was in school, when I was a kid in school, my teachers were already rolling their eyes in horror at the things that I said, because I was already committed to freedom,
0: right?
1: And they didn't like that much. Look, so what I wanted to do in the book is I wanted to go through the Declaration line by line and say what all of it really means, because, you know, we're very familiar with the opening paragraphs about life, liberty, and the pursuit of happiness. But there's the list of grievances against what Britain was doing to us. And a lot of Americans today don't know what specifically it refers to, because it's written in broad general terms. So
0: let's touch on that when we come back after the break, if we can, because I want to get into that part of the Proclaiming Liberty, Tim's book, because I think this is so dang important. First, I want to tell you about Incogni, which is also important. If you get calls on your phone or texts or emails like, who is this from? Is this real? This looks fake. Yeah, a lot of times it is fake, or it's a scam, or somebody trying to just hack into your phone, whatever it is. 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Be able to argue with your college kid when they come back home, or your neighbors who are socialists, or whatever it is. Learn a little from Tim Sandifer and his book Proclaiming Liberty a little more when we come back.
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1: Perfect book for this summer, or actually any time in our history, but with the 250th anniversary coming up. The book is Proclaiming Liberty by Timothy Sandifer. Tim joins us. We're talking about the repainting of the reflecting pool today. No, that's not what we're talking about. we're talking about his book and the founding and why it's important to understand it in a way that they don't teach you in school necessarily. I was looking at the dedication, though. You got for Harry Jaffa, who I'm aware of. I'm not aware of Roger Pilon.
2: Yes, but he's at the Cato Institute.
1: Okay, cool, great. But then what is that foreign language thing you got underneath there?
2: Oh, so it's a line from a play by a playwright named Terence Rattigan. It's a play called The Browning Version, and it's a story about a teacher who's having a bad time, and during the climactic scene of the play, his student gives him a book with this line inscribed in it, which means something to the effect of God looks kindly upon a good master, and it is a reward to the teacher for all that he's done. And Jaffa and Pilon taught me so much about the Declaration and the American founding that I thought it was an apt quotation to you.
1: That's awesome. So right before we took a break, you were explaining what the Declaration of Independence meant, the part that you think most people don't get.
2: Yeah, well, there's this long list of grievances there, and then in each one is phrased in broad terms. The founders, by 1776, the founding fathers were done listing their specific objections to what Britain was doing. They had done that for a dozen years already, and nobody had listened to them. So by 1776, they're just going to say, here's what you've been doing to us, boom, boom, boom, boom. And as a result, today we look at things like, he has refused his assent to laws the most wholesome and necessary for the public good. And we don't know what laws specifically they're referring to. And so I wanted to go through the whole list and explain what each one is talking about. And there's also other language in the Declaration that has been overlooked not only by the public, but by scholars. For example, in the very end of the Declaration, it says these United Colonies are and of right ought to be free and independent states. And that phrase of right ought to be is kind of interesting. Why is that in there, right? It turns out that in 1766, a decade before, Parliament had passed a law called the Declaratory Act, in which it said that Parliament had complete authority over the American colonies. And the phrase it used was, Parliament has and of right ought to have a full authority to legislate for the American colonies in all cases whatsoever. And so in the Declaration, the American founders are slapping back at Parliament. They're saying, no, of right, we are free people, and we don't owe you any allegiance. So I wanted to go through all these little tidbits that I think are overlooked sometimes both by scholars and by ordinary Americans who are very familiar with the philosophy. I do talk about the philosophy. I think the philosophical aspects of the Declaration are not only important, but literally true. It is a literal fact of the world that all men are created equal. It is absolutely the truth that they are endowed with inalienable rights like life and liberty and the pursuit of happiness. These are not just, you know, things that we've chosen to believe in this society as opposed to some other society, as many today's relativists like to claim. And so I do want to go through all that, but I also didn't want to just be a dry philosophical book, so I also talk about all of this in the context of the friendship between Thomas Jefferson and John Adams as they were working and writing the Declaration.
1: Yeah, and so that's the idea that we're all personally free as opposed to we're subjects of the state, whether it's a king or a collective us like socialism.
2: Yeah, well, I mean, we are inherently responsible for ourselves. There's nothing we can do about that fact. The existentialists back in the 1960s used to use this phrase. They used to say, we are condemned to be free. Well, I wouldn't say condemned, but we definitely are inherently free because we are self-responsible. Nobody else can eat for me. Nobody else can breathe for me. And nobody else can think for me. And although I might point a gun at somebody's head and force them to pay my bills, that's not a just thing to do. That's not taking responsibility for myself. And everybody has this sense of self-responsibility, and that means everybody has the right to make decisions for their own lives. That's what it means when we say that all people are equally free.
1: Hey, we're out of time, Tim, and I just wanted to mention this. So George Will once called you a national treasure, which I think is absolutely true. I think that, you know, like we have a poet laureate, they should establish some sort of founding laureate. And some president should make you that person to go around to universities and high schools and teach them this stuff. That's what I think we should do.
2: I would be happy to serve.
1: Oh, and you'd be so good at it. The book is Proclaiming Liberty. Timothy Sandifer, always happy to have you on, Tim. Thanks for your time today.
0: Armstrong and Getty.
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1: You guys hear about this? World Cup fans are taking bottles of ranch dressing home as souvenirs. And the TSA had to issue a reminder, you can't pack them in your carry-ons. It's tough seeing someone at security having to quickly chug a bottle of Hidden Valley.
2: Why does everybody love ranch dressing so much? I don't think I've ever had ranch dressing, so I don't know what it tastes like, but I don't understand what the appeal is. People, my kids just love it with everything.
3: I can't believe you've never had ranch dressing.
2: I don't think I have. It doesn't look good to me. Anyway. I got a number of things to say, but first I want to do this. Did we win the war with Iran, or is that undetermined at this point? I feel like we lost. Am I just being a negative Nelly? I was watching a little clip of what Trump said last week about the rockets. What's wrong with them having rockets? You know, Israel has rockets, Saudi Arabia has rockets. Why doesn't Iran get to have rockets? That wouldn't be fair, which to me is one of the craziest things I've ever heard a president say. I don't get it. And Marco Rubio, I was watching the clip again today. Marco Rubio was standing behind him and looked so miserable hearing the president do that whole moral equivalence between Israel, the United States, and Iran. It's just crazy. It's exactly like you got a guy who went on a shooting spree with a gun, and you've got somebody with who's never committed a crime in their lives, and saying, "Well, why does he get a gun and he doesn't?" There's a reason for that. Their history, their intentions. It's crazy. Anyway, Marco Rubio said this yesterday. Some people feel like this was a tell. This particular statement, I mean, he is the Secretary of State in the Trump administration, and unless he's going to resign, he's there to carry out the president's foreign policy and to stand behind it. But I thought this was a bit of a tell yesterday.
4: If Iran makes a decision, if its leadership makes a decision that they want to be a country instead of a revolutionary movement that exports terror, they're going to have an opportunity to do incredible things in Iran. I'm not promising you that that's the choice they're going to make. I'm saying if that's the choice that they make, then there will be opportunity.
2: That's the Secretary of State holding it out there that they might not be a country that wants to be a real country as opposed to a revolutionary country. The J.D. Vance Trump signal is that, oh, yeah, these are different people that's already decided. This is a new crowd. They want to be part of the modern real world and have given up their whole revolutionary background. Marco Rubio is going with the big, if Iran wants, it turns out to be that, and I'm not saying they are. So I feel like that was a tell from him. But not everybody's on board. The Senate voted yesterday against this war. They voted to end the war. None of this stuff is binding, by the way. The media leaves that out all the time. There is goes way back to the 70s. There's a statute or whatever it is, edict, that Congress can shut off these wars, but there's no teeth to it. Nobody's ever actually used it to stop a war. But it is an indication that there is some turning against the war, as the Senate passed this yesterday with the help of four Republicans, I think, joined all the Democrats, saying that the war's got to come to a close. Here's Representative Tim Sheehy, a Republican and a pretty MAGA Republican throughout the years of Montana. Clip 54, Michael.
5: I hope that Vice President Vance and Kushner and Witkoff are successful in convincing Iran to be a normal country and to open their minds and stop trying to murder their neighbors and destroy the world. But the reality is this is a murderous regime that doesn't want a deal. They don't want $6 gasoline. They don't want the straits to be open. They want you and your family and all of us to be killed. They want to wipe our civilization off the map. That's their national motto.
2: So there's at least one Republican who does not think that they have given up their old ways, that they are still a revolutionary country who wants to destroy the United States in Israel. That's what I tend to think. Also, I think Marco Rubio thinks that the same. I would be happy to be wrong. I would be thrilled to be wrong and say, look what a numbnuts I am, huh? Talking out my hind end, thinking I know what's going on there. Love to be wrong. And Iran turns out to now be run by people that just want to do business with the world and be peaceful with their neighbors and not kill all the Jews and attempt to wipe out America, which they could never do. But they could wipe out Israel if they had a bomb. They certainly could. And at least the old people running the previous people running Iran, if they had a nuclear weapon and they could get it into New York City, they absolutely would do that without hesitation. Iran getting a nuclear weapon would be one of the biggest moments, if not the biggest moment in world history. Well, at least up until they set that weapon off, destroying Israel or blowing up Los Angeles or whatever. And stopping it is very important, and I'm not sure we're going to do a good job of that, depending on how this war turns out. I look forward to talking to Mike Lyons in about a half an hour. I don't even know if he'll answer this question, but the whole, did we win or lose? The Wall Street Journal's got an opinion piece out today just stating that we lost the war. We're giving them all these billions of dollars. They're going to they've still got their rocket program. They're going to rebuild their nuclear program. It's not, even though we did tremendous damage to it, we did tremendous damage to lots of things in Iran, but we're giving them so much money and it looks like a free pass going forward. And Iran knows that you're never going to put together the political will to attack us like that again, where they're going to be screaming toward a nuclear weapon or at least enough rocket capability to overwhelm Iron Dome in Israel. And again, I would love to be wrong. But this is huge news. This is huge news. This is on the Trump side of things on this war, that maybe he and JD are right and us naysayers are wrong. Here's Trey Yingst on Fox Today, clip 45.
6: While the timeline is unclear, President Trump says there is no rush getting these inspectors into the country, but told Fox News that U.S. inspectors will join the IAEA when they ultimately go into Iran to locate this highly enriched uranium that we know is buried deep underground. The president describing this as a mountain that collapsed on this material after those B-2 bombers targeted Iran during Operation Midnight Hammer.
2: That left out the first part where he says the head of the IAEA, that's the inspection outfit that looks for weapons of mass destruction like nuclear weapons. Do you remember the Iraq war? That was the IAEA. They got kicked out of Iraq and what got the war going? The IAEA guy announced yesterday that, yes, there is an agreement. It is in the agreement that we're going into Iran soon and starting to look for the nuclear material and verify the fact that they're not rebuilding a nuclear weapon. I thought JD was just hoping or making that up, because Iran came out immediately after JD Vance said that over the weekend and said, no, we didn't agree to that. We're not allowing any inspectors in. The IAEA says, yep, that's in the agreement and we'll be there. Why Iran's playing that game, I have no idea. If they just want to cause troubles, which is what they like to do. If they want to appear to the hardcore Muslim fanatics in their country like they haven't given in to the big bad Satan of the United States and done our bidding. I don't know what their goal is with lying about that, but it appears that the agreement does actually include inspectors getting in there very soon. I still think it's a bad idea to give them the billions of dollars before we confirm that the nuclear weapons program is stopped. But that discussion is ongoing. I'm still pretty negative on the whole thing. Big news, though, that the IAEA is actually going to get in there and on the ground soon, including, according to Trump, some American inspectors in there, because sometimes you can't trust, going back to Iraq, you can't trust the IAEA. A bunch of foreigners are on the take. Corrupt organization like so many of your worldwide corrupt organizations, like the UN, like the WHO around COVID, like lots of them. But having some Americans in there will be good. Later, we'll have to talk about what a big deal is that three socialists won against mainstream Democrats in New York last night. What does that mean for our politics nationwide or our the movement of is socialism on the march all across the country? Well, we'll touch on that at some point. Some lighter fare that I want to talk about. Got into this discussion. Does walking faster burn more calories? Was I misled by ChatGPT? On my nightly walks where I walk really, really fast and look kind of goofy to try to burn more calories. According to ChatGPT, it doesn't help to walk faster. But somebody said, Grok said it does. We have an argument between the chatbots.
3: I think you were misled.
2: It doesn't make sense, right?
3: That doesn't make any sense at all.
2: It's got to burn more calories to walk faster. Anyway, that and other things on the way. Stay here.
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1: I've been seeing a lot of reporting on the NBA draft last night. Various bad teams that drafted high picks in the first round. And a reminder that the MVP of the NBA championship this year was the 33rd pick in the draft, second round, Jalen Brunson. So don't necessarily expect to have everything turn around because you got a high pick. It doesn't always work that way. Here's one of the dumbest things I've ever seen on the news from last night on CBS.
2: Oh, yay! Oh, yay!
3: That's Joseph McGrail Baitup, an AC cleaner and competitive loudmouth, so to speak, from Australia, who recently shouted the word now at 122.4 decibels, which is in the range of a chainsaw or jet engine. And Guinness says it's a new world record.
1: We have a new world's loudest man. He's the loudest man who's ever lived, they think. Can you play the beginning again?
2: Oh, yay! Oh, yay!
3: That's Joseph. Now,
1: obviously, that's loud. It's impossible to know unless you're standing next to him. That's louder than the average loud person. Joe always says I'm the loudest person on earth. Like, whenever we have to do anything with microphones, to have my microphone like half what his is so that we are even, because I'm very, very loud. I don't know if I'm louder than that guy. I might have to get a decibel meter and test myself. Maybe that's my future, being a really loud person who goes around to county fairs and talks really loud or yells something for the kids. That'd be fun. So I'm walking the other night. Maybe you heard this the other day. I'm walking the other night with my son, and I walk 1.5, 2 miles every night. Make sure I do it every single night. And then I also go to the gym and do other stuff, ride my bike, whatever. But I make sure at least I do this no matter how busy I am. And my son wanted to go with me the other night, which is awesome because we get to talk, and I walk really fast. I walk really fast everywhere. I walk really fast down the hallway to get coffee. I'm just a fast walker. My kids complaining about it all the time. Dad, why are we running? And I told him, at least on our walk, I said, well, I'm trying to burn more calories because, you know, the whole point of the walk is exercise. And he said, I don't think you burn more calories walking faster. And I thought, that makes no sense whatsoever. I said, that can't be true. So I AI'd it. I don't remember which chatbot I used. I think it was Claude, actually. So I said, during my nightly walk, I walk really fast with the understanding that will burn more calories. But if I walked farther slower, would that burn more calories or less calories, or would it be a wash? I was wondering if it'd be better off going further rather than walking faster. The short version is the total distance is a much bigger driver than the speed that you walk. If I want to go out there and walk and burn the most calories, I should go further at a slower pace. The distance is what matters the most. You do burn a few more calories walking faster, but not much. Distance would be a much bigger deal than the speed. The calories you burn walking are mostly a function of how far you move your body weight, not how fast. The idea being I'm 188 pounds. Moving 188 pounds a mile and a half takes the same amount of energy at this speed or that speed is what Claude claimed. Which still doesn't quite make sense to me because at the end of it, walking really fast, I'm sweating and breathing hard. On days where I walk slower, like if I'm talking on the phone and not paying attention or something like that, I'm not breathing hard or sweating. And isn't by definition, if you're breathing hard and sweating, meaning you're burning more calories? Doesn't that just intuitively make sense?
4: Yeah.
1: Anyway, so I had that result, and this might be more about... Did I screen capture? Yeah. This might be more about our chatbots than about the science of burning calories. Somebody said Grok gave a different answer. They texted me yesterday. Grok gave me a different answer regarding calories and walking speed. Grok said faster pace does burn more than slower pace. Although I didn't deny that it burned more. It just said it's not significant enough to really make a difference. Walking real fast. I don't know. Need a doctor or a physicist or the world's loudest guy to weigh in on this. On what burns the most calories. I need to do more cardio. Everybody should do more cardio because it's really, really good for your heart. Is that one of the things you need to do for your diabetes?
4: Yeah, it works very well for me. Brings down the blood sugar.
1: Really?
4: Oh, yeah.
1: You test your blood sugar how often?
4: Well, I have a meter actually on my arm that I can look at. So I have my cell phone, so that it actually tells me what my blood reading is.
1: Is that thing poking you with a needle all the time?
4: Yeah. It's just it a one is? Time. I put shit in the skin one time, and it just goes for about 2 weeks.
1: You're wearing something with a needle in your skin?
4: Yeah. Yeah, in my elbow.
1: Does it hurt?
4: No, not at all. I don't even notice it.
1: You got a needle jammed in your elbow.
4: Yeah.
1: That sounds awful.
4: Oh, it's just a little tiny thing. It goes right in.
1: And it's there all the time.
4: It's there all the time.
1: Okay. Anyway, so you notice when you exercise, your blood sugar goes down?
4: Oh, yeah. Yeah.
1: I wish y'all should have one of those. What exercise are you doing?
4: I'll do recumbent bike. I'll do treadmill.
1: I don't know what that word is. What the hell does that mean?
4: You don't know what a recumbent bike is?
1: No.
4: Yeah.
1: I don't know if I've ever heard that word in my life.
4: It's just a bike. You just sit down and then pedal. It's just a bike.
1: Sounds like a bike.
4: Yeah. I mean,
1: where'd you come up with this fancy
4: indoor
1: recumbent word?
4: Sit down bike. That's all it is.
1: I think somebody charged you more for putting the word recumbent in front of bike.
4: No, very common word.
1: Okay. I've never heard it before. It's a stationary bike.
4: Yeah, that's all it is.
1: Okay.
4: But you sit down, that's all.
1: Okay. As opposed to what?
4: As opposed to like a treadmill where you're, you know, walking and, you know, standing upright.
1: And do you have to have your pinky up in the air when you're sitting on a recumbent bike?
4: No, it's nice because
1: they're fancy words.
4: I can look at my phone, watch TV, you know, watch a show or something like that.
1: Uh-huh. Once you get in, I was trying to convince my son of this, and he's been doing better. I talk about this all the time. Apologize if you heard me say it before. I didn't learn it until I was, I don't know, 10 years ago. But once it got into my head and I recognized it, good habits are just as hard to break as bad habits. Habits are really hard to break. We all know habits are hard to break. But we mostly are thinking about bad habits, right? Chewing our fingernails or grabbing M&Ms out of the dish on the corner or whatever your bad habit is. Good habits are really, really hard to break, too. You just have to establish them. And like, I'm to the point now with practicing musical instruments and exercising, for instance. So you use two good things. I also stopped chewing my fingernails, thank God. But it is really difficult for me to go to bed without having exercised or practicing a musical instrument. Because I have it as a habit. And it just drives me nuts. It just irks me if I don't do it. Like, I'm trying to start that habit with writing. I don't have the habit of writing. I'm trying to get into the habit of writing 350 words every day, at least, to get. And so hopefully that will become a habit that is hard to quit, that I just need to do every day and do automatically. Right now, it's a ponderous chore. Call it recumbent, if you want, that I find very difficult to do. I have to make myself do it. But if I can make myself do it for... There is actually a number, they say, how long you have to do something before it becomes a habit? 6 weeks or something like that. I'll look that up. There's a known number for how long you have to do something for it to become a habit. But good habits are as hard to break as bad habits. I'm trying to convince my son of that. If we go out and walk every single night, pretty soon he'll just do it automatically. He won't be able to not do it. It'll feel weird. Anyway, that's one of the best lessons I ever learned in my life. We got a lot more coming up. We'll talk to Mike Lyons about did we win the war or not. Maybe it's too early to tell. If you missed the segment, get the podcast, Armstrong and Getty, on demand.
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15: I used to feel so guilty handing over the tablet just to get things done.
16: We all do, but honestly, I switched to Lingo Kids. The guilt is gone, and the kids are obsessed.
15: Really? Do they actually like it?
16: Oh, they love it. It's all games, music, lessons, and stories. 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
17: Mom!

0: President Trump back in battleground Pennsylvania today, touring a Mack truck facility in Lehigh County and announcing 2,600 new manufacturing jobs in the Keystone State. President also touting 19 million barrels of oil flowed out of the Strait of Hormuz yesterday, while telling PBS Americans should support an $80 billion supplemental funding package for the war because, quote, Iran will never have a nuclear weapon. That's not costing much at all.
1: That's not Ed O'Keefe. So that is not the clip that I chose that was actually about the war in Iran, which would have fit well with talking with Mike Lyons because his expertise is the military. Welcome, Mike Lyons, to the Armstrong and Getty Show.
2: Hey, Jack. Thanks for having me.
1: I do want to talk about your piece in Real Clear Defense about the $20,000 drone that should wake up the Pentagon, because that sounds really, really interesting. But before we get to that, I was just reading at least one piece in the Wall Street Journal where they were comfortable declaring that we lost this war, and certainly that the Iranians feel like they won it. Is there a way there that at West Point, or, you know, those of you in college classes who'd study war, determine a win versus a loss? And at what point do you determine that?
2: Well, if you look at war as an extension of foreign policy, you know, the warfare, the operational success that we have here, did that give the president, the country, the leverage to negotiate what were considered to be favorable terms for us? Right now, it is looking like that's just not the case. The operational success, the military success was clear on the ground, given what's been destroyed of the Iranian Navy, their capability to manufacture warfighting capability going forward. However, what's the political outcome of this? The best comparison is Vietnam, right? We never really lost a battle on the ground in Vietnam. However, we end up losing that from a strategic perspective. So the story's not out there yet. It hasn't been told. But, I think the can's been kicked down the road right now. And the question is whether or not the military gave the president the leverage. I think we did give the president the leverage he needed to negotiate harder, but it doesn't look like that's the outcome.
1: So it seems to me most people left, right, and center don't like this deal. But we've had a few people who say, and this might be where Trump is, you got to live in the real world. Where we are today with a possible worldwide recession if we keep the strait closed, and what it's doing to the price of oil and this and that, and what it would take for the military to get to our objectives at this point, is this the smart thing to do now? So looking at that, would it have been possible for us to force open the Strait of Hormuz? What would that have looked like if we had decided to go that far?
2: Well, it would have looked like what it did back in the 80s when we ran that mission with regard to opening up the Strait and keeping it open then. It's not that it was impossible then. What was that, Ernest Will, that mission was called? We had over 250 tankers that went through that environment with Navy escorts, and maybe perhaps we don't have those assets there right now. We really don't. We have the destroyers there. We don't have the same level of Navy that we had. But that would have been possible. I mean, this is a good example of while you can defeat the Iranians militarily, sink their Navy, destroy their capability, take away their nuclear future, the bottom line is they still have geography on their side, and that geography is the Straits. And with coastal batteries and mines and fast-moving boats, they live in the crevices, and they can use asymmetric warfare to threaten it. I like that expression of it. Yeah, I want to live in the real world too, but to all of a sudden just decide when it's not going to play anymore after starting this seems like it's a little, you know, unfinished as well. And again, just really kicks the can down the road with regard to solving this problem.
1: How troubled are you by leaving their rocket-making capability and some of their rockets? I don't know. I remember the big journalistic piece that came out that said they still had, whatever it was, 70% of their rocket capability. Are you okay with leaving them with that and the threat that they may someday overwhelm the Iron Dome system there in Israel?
2: Well, I'm not sure it's that high. They have it on their mobile tracks. But let's be clear, their ballistic missile capability is offensive. You know, when the president made that comment, it's like, oh, it's okay for them to have some offensive ballistic missiles. Absolutely not. If they had Patriot missiles or air defense systems, which is what the market's going to boom for, especially with what we see in Europe and Ukraine and Russia right now, there's going to be, you know, if you invest in air defense stocks, because Anduril and these companies that make those missiles are going through the roof. They're not going to be able to manufacture them. But again,

0: missiles that the Iranians have are offensive. They're not designed to protect them. They're not used for deterrence. They're used to rain terror on their enemies. And so I'm really concerned with that. Mike Pompeo has been talking about that since he was Secretary of State in the first Trump administration. This whole thing, it's all tied together, the ballistic missiles with the nuclear capability, because you have one thing to have a nuke, nothing to deliver it, and those ballistic missiles allow them to do both.
1: I know some of this stuff is getting into kind of philosophical stuff as opposed to just strict military strategy stuff that you're an expert with. But like Joe and I have been saying for a while, if Iran announced they have a nuclear bomb and they have one, that would be one of the biggest days in world history, wouldn't it?
0: Yeah, for sure. Because of their capability to deliver it. And, you know, it's one thing.
1: And their intention.
0: Yeah, exactly. And how they could deliver it, and what you know, they're not putting it on the back of a Toyota pickup truck and pushing it across the border. If they're going to launch it at Israel, is what they would do. They would do it without recourse. As I said a few months ago, the Iranians never thought we would do what we did. They never thought we would do Epic Fury. They never thought we would do that. Well, now it looks like we're not going to finish it, and I think that's to their advantage. We've reverted back to self-deterrence again, and I think that's an issue. The North Koreans have a nuclear capability. We watched that happen, and we all put our hands in our hips and said, "Boy, look at that!" And many presidents just let that go as well. They didn't do anything about it. China at least keeps them in a box, but there's no country that's going to keep the Iranians in a box.
1: Right, and while I really hate that North Korea has a weapon, he doesn't every day have, you know, his people in the street chanting death to, you know, whatever little country nearby him, in the way that the Iranians do. Their intention and their ability coming together would be horrifying. The way to get to your drone piece today maybe would be to look at where Russia and Ukraine are right now. I'm not following it as closely as I used to, and I just keep seeing headlines that Ukraine's on the front foot.
0: Yeah, they are. As you know, we all saw that video, was it last week, of hitting an oil refinery and blowing the top off it. I mean, that's 10 miles outside of Moscow, and that battle has become much more closer to home there. But they're gaining some ground in the Donbass and that region there, which is now virtually destroyed anyway. If you'll see videos of the drone tethers and the like, I mean, and the landmines that have been buried there and the like, it's a pyrrhic victory at this point because the ground is virtually untenable. But drone warfare is now the name of the game. And what my piece is that's going to be published tomorrow in Recruit Defense just talks about, we got a little bit of a wake-up call with that Apache getting shot down with a drone from the Iranians, who can still swarm them. They can still take a $20,000 drone and hit a $30 million helicopter by just swarming at it, just loitering until it finds a target. But then the second component to that is the fact that it was picked, a drone ends up rescuing, autonomous vehicle ends up rescuing the pilots in the water as well. So that we're in a whole new state of warfare right now, but we need to get, the economics again straight with regard to this, where Iran assists right now with their military capabilities, like in between what I'll call the bubbles. And that's this, there's nothing on that Apache that could have seen that drone coming because we were too busy trying to, that Apache was designed to take out tanks in Eastern and Western Europe. So, we've got to gain more capability to make sure that these autonomous systems don't live inside the wire and autonomously and asymmetrically take out our capability.
1: So as you wrote in your piece, the 20,000 drone that should wake up the Pentagon, when that Apache went down, that's a roughly $20,000 drone taking down a roughly $30 million helicopter.
0: Yeah.
1: Obviously, you can't keep that up very long.
0: No, and it was the same argument that was made months ago when our Patriot missiles were taking out the ballistic missiles coming from Iran, and the same thing with Ukraine and Russia. The $100,000 ballistic missile taken out by a $4 to $5 to $6 million Patriot missile. In some cases, the Navy air defense systems, those AC-3s, they are $30 and $40 million rockets, one at a time, at one shot. So because they're designed to protect the carrier, they're not necessarily designed to take out one missile at a time. So again, the economics of this doesn't work, and we're going to have to be faster, procure better, and develop systems that are going to take out these autonomous threats that are going to do nothing more than increase. And I'm more concerned about them even here in the United States. Look at that situation last week with the UFC fight, right? Like a drone swarm here. I look at the stadium. You know, we have to develop not only things for the military. I was at West Point working with a bunch of cadets, and they're developing these projects that'll help protect their platoons for drones. I look at them and says, we need to develop things to protect stadiums from drone swarms, because that's the next threat. That's what's coming here.
1: It's going to happen, whether it's a terrorist attack or some, you know, militia group on the left or the right or whatever is going to pull off some sort of drone hit that's going to really horrify people. There's something psychologically, I've watched a lot of these videos where the Russians are out in a field and they hear the drones coming and they start running and the drones catch up to them and you hear the bzzz. There's something psychologically more terrifying about that than if it was a guy chasing you with a gun.
0: Yeah, you know, because you know it's going to hit. You know it's not going to stop. You know that your time is up. I mean, it's really, I guess in combat, the way to go is just, you know, that single bullet. Patton talks about getting killed in combat, but that's not the case anymore. You're going to see something loiter around and mess with your head before it finally decides to you know, take you out.
1: Well, I'm glad to hear that you and the military circles who think and talk about these things are talking about it as just like domestic protection also, because that is clearly the future.
0: Yeah, dual use, I think, is what's happening here. And, you know, I'm working a lot more with innovative startup companies now to see not only help protect soldiers on the battlefield, but what's that capability going to do to protect our stadiums and protect crowds. And I think that's the next threat, whether we're going to live with it or not. It's like everything else. It's where the future is.
1: Before I let you go, is there a mood among you guys who text and tweet and talk to each other of a little bit of despair for losing a war, or where are you on this?
0: No, I think it's the same. I don't want to call it cognitive dissonance. I won't go that far as to say that we're not real about it, but the military is just concerned that we think that we gave the president more better leverage than he's probably applied, and maybe one more strike and a couple of different things. Look, you know, to say we were going to regime change from air power alone was never probably the case. But I don't mind keep going down a few more layers. And we see how strong the IRGC, their control is over the Iranians and over that country. And at 47 years, it's calcified at this point. But if this gets strung along and we just lose our patience, and J.D. Vance says, you know, I've just had enough, I'm going home, and we're just going to end it here. Trump didn't get his visual sign of victory, and I think that's what most concerns me. There's no real visual sign of victory, so that I think that translates into defeat.
1: Major Mike Lyons, that's how you follow him on Twitter. Anytime anything big military breaks, I always go there to see what he's going to say about it, and his op-ed tomorrow in Real Clear Defense. Mike Lyons, thanks for your time today.
0: Thanks, Jeff. Thanks for having me.
1: Yeah, the future of this whole drone thing is so fascinating. But like we were talking about with that group of numbnuts who wanted to attack Trump's UFC fight there in the White House lawn, at some point, whether it's ISIS, Al-Qaeda, or some homegrown terrorist nut job, somebody's going to pull off a drone attack, and that's going to change everything. All of a sudden, we're going to be spending money all over the place protecting things from drones. It's inevitable, really. More on the way, stay here.
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1: So New York Governor Kathy Hochul is giving $2.5 million of taxpayer money to provide free dental care to prostitutes. Many critics say this will only encourage people to become dentists.
2: I don't quite get the joke, but the story itself is crazy wacko. It's like Mayor Bass talking about new teeth for people who meth the teeth out of their head. You've taken so much meth, you got no teeth. Then the taxpayers are supposed to replace your teeth. Because how are they supposed to get a job with no teeth? They ain't going to be able to get a job because they're the kind of people that keep taking meth until all their teeth are gone. That sort of person is not generally, at least until they get their acts together, hireable. I'm going to talk about politics coming up with Gary Dietrich next segment. Maybe get into the how big a deal are these? Is the Democratic Socialist movement? You can put the word Democratic in front of it to kind of try to soften it, but socialist is socialist. With three socialists winning primaries last night, and what some of them believe is just crazy whack job stuff. So stay tuned for that. I was talking about habits last hour on how I learned a while back and have noticed in my life. If you establish a good habit, it's hard to break, just like a bad habit is hard to break. And once I got in the habit of going to the gym or playing a music, practicing a musical instrument, it's just something I automatically do. It's part of it's subconsciously and consciously scheduled into my day. It's not an afterthought. It's part of my day because it's a habit and it just automatically happens. How long does it take to establish a good habit? I was wondering, somebody said, I didn't verify this, but 21 days to set a good habit. Years or never to break a bad habit, although there is some claims that to break a bad habit, you replace it with a good habit. I don't know if I'd buy that or not. Maybe stop chewing my fingernails and play the piano or something. I don't know. But anyway, 21 days to establish a good habit. I feel like it takes longer than that, but I'm trying to get my kids into the good habit world as opposed to the bad habit world. Did you get the earthquake update on your watch or your phone, Michael?
3: I did. And so did Hanson. He came running in the studio, and I thought I was going to have to hold him.
2: Those of you listening around the country, you probably, this doesn't happen to you, but we're based in California, and we got these alerts on our phones and our watches. Earthquake detected nearby. If the shaking intensifies, drop cover and hold on. Did you drop cover or hold on? I did not. I did not feel any shaking either.
3: No, I didn't drop down.
2: Okay, so I would drop, put my hands over my head, and then what do I hold on? What am I holding on to?
3: I guess like table legs.
2: Why? Why does holding onto a table leg help me?
3: Well, you'd be under the table, and so the table would protect you from falling objects.
2: There's no table in here.
3: Well, if there was a table.
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1: We're taking on big money, we're taking on billionaires, we're taking on bullies, and we are delivering for the working people of New York City!
2: Palestine is on the ballot, tenants are on the ballot, abolishing ICE is on the ballot, and we have a world to win, because when we fight,
3: we win!
4: So you had three socialist Mamdani-backed candidates win against more establishment Democrats in primaries in New York City yesterday, and I normally think these, you know, somewhere in America, race people, I don't know their issues, are way overblown in terms of being national stories, but three Democratic socialists beating incumbent Democrats has got to mean something. And in some of the cases, like the one woman who won, she believes 9/11 was America's fault. She's a Muslim woman. She believes 9/11 was America's fault because of our system of capitalism, racism, white supremacy, and Islamophobia. You got this other guy, Goldman, who lost. He got kicked out of a coffee shop. Dan Goldman got kicked out of a coffee shop in Brooklyn because he's a Jew and took money from AIPAC, the Israeli lobby. You got, and this might be the same person as one of the others, but is for abolishing prisons. I mean, some crazy, crazy stuff. What does this all mean? Well, let's talk to Gary Dietrich, who we often talk to whenever we talk about politics. Gary, welcome to the Armstrong and Getty Show.
5: Hey, Jack, good to talk to you again, buddy. And yeah, I think you're onto something here, Jack. I mean, this is starting to get to be this whole sort of democratic socialist, maybe too early to call a wave, but it is certainly a trend line. And believe me, political watchers are watching it closely. Most importantly, those inside the Democratic Party itself. And Mondani, to many people, you know, okay, an outlier in New York City, whatever. But now you got three members of Congress who presumably, and by the way, all three of these districts, you hadn't mentioned this, but I know you're aware of this, are so Democratic leaning. These people who won these primaries as Democrats, they almost certainly are going to be elected, you know, to Congress. And there's going to be three votes that Democratic leadership is going to have to deal with in the House caucus.
4: Right. And if it ends up being really closely split, I mean, I think the Democrats will have control. But if it's pretty close like it has been, as we know, three votes can make a big difference, can hold up legislation. And you got
5: absolutely. And Jack, they can exert a lot of leverage. I mean, that's what we've seen with Mike Johnson trying to corral all his Republicans. Right. I mean, in other words, 3, 4, 5 votes blocked together can say, well, listen, you know, we're going to block this legislation unless you put this through. I mean, there's a lot that can happen. And of course, the biggest concern, I know you and Joe talk about this, the biggest concern amongst Democrats is, what does this mean for the rest of us?
4: Right.
5: In other words, do we get, you know, sort of called tarred and feathered with this? And are they going to force us to make votes that we don't want to have to make back in our districts? I mean, there's so many implications to this. You hit on something else I think that is really interesting about these races, Jack, and that is these underlying issues. For example, Goldman, yes, you mentioned he's a Jew, but so is his opponent. But the problem was Goldman, as you rightly pointed out, took money from the Israeli lobby. The whole Israel support factor is becoming a real litmus test for or against inside the Democratic Party.
4: Wow. And I don't remember which one of the socialists that won, but they put up Hakeem Jeffries on the screen and the crowd booed. They booed the guy that's most likely going to be Speaker of the House here pretty soon.
5: Well, and you rightly pointed out, I mean, this the thing to me that was perhaps most telling about each of these races is that the you call them the Democratic establishment. Hakeem Jeffries, you're right, quite possibly going to be Speaker of the House. Kathy Hochul, Governor of New York. In one case, even Attorney General Letitia James endorsed one of the candidates. And so you're talking the full weight of New York politics against these upstart socialists. And the Democratic Socialists won. Now, admittedly, you know, AOC, Bernie, Mamdani were behind these candidates. But you're beginning to see the beginnings of something inside the Democratic Party that apparently is not just a flash in the pan, is not going to go away, and is going to be a challenge for them to deal with. By the way, one of these incumbents that lost was the actual chair of the Congressional Hispanic Caucus.
4: Right.
5: So these aren't people who are just no names that got beat. These are people with some, oh, and Goldman, by the way, an heir to the Levi Strauss fortune, which, you know, you could say, well, that really helped him in terms of campaign financing. Yeah. But you heard in those leading comments that you played, Jack, you know, billionaires aren't playing well right now amongst certain elements of the Democratic Party.
4: Well, and he ran the impeachment against Trump. You'd think he did. Anyway, so Mark Halpern was writing in his newsletter today that this kind of reminds him of the Trump takeover of the Republican Party, that the establishment Republican Party ignored a lot of discontent in the Republican Party until it got, you know, blindsided by Trump. And he makes the point that if the Democrat, the leadership hadn't rigged the system, Bernie would have been their nominee in 16 and 20. I mean, they should have seen this coming. That's where the energy was. But because, so they were like, okay, we stopped Bernie. Phew, no problems here. Well, the problem still exists. The discontent in their party still exists.
5: I think that's a really important point, Jack, that this is not just, and this was the problem, as you're pointing out, with the Trump thing. People, oh, it's just Trump, it's flash in the pan, whatever. No, this had been brewing for a while. And the people felt like Bernie was done dirty by his own party and rose in the polls, as you rightly point out. Many people thought he could have been the nominee quite easily. But there's been other things that people who are Democrats say, wait a minute, you guys are rigging the game and you're not listening to us. You're not paying any attention to us because you think we're going to be a net drag on your whatever ability to take control of the House, whatever. But the problem now is this swell has been building. Mamdani is the most recent manifestation of it. But again, you put three members of Congress in there who are going to be speechifying every day on the House floor, casting votes, making demands, you know, and in these kind of districts, by all accounts, who knows how many times they could get reelected. They could create real challenges because you know what's going to happen, Jack. This now is going to be picked up by Republicans. They see, we told you. This is what's coming if you vote Democrat. They're going to try to use the broad brush nationally to really, you know, scare people into saying, you want this in your neighborhood? Here's what's coming.
4: Boy, what these two parties look like in 10 years is anybody's guess. Where does the working class finally end up? Is the Democratic Party officially the party of college graduates the way the Republican Party used to be? I have no idea.
5: Well, and the thing about New York that I think people need to remember is, you know, sort of I try to take a step back at this and look at not just politically, but a little sociologically and say, look, the people that they are appealing to, Bernie's constituency, is one of his core audiences, as you know, has been young people. But how could this guy, people are always asking me, how could this really old guy attract him? Well, because he's scratching where they're itching. He's saying, look, you can't afford to buy a house in New York, anywhere in there. You got jobs that are low paying and some AI and this and that, and the billionaires don't care about you. In other words, in a strange way, as you're pointing out, Jack, there's a similarity between Trump's message of the elite rich people don't care about you and the Democratic Socialist message, which in many ways is very similar.
4: So switching gears, as we broadcast from California, our governor is Gavin Newsom, and he is one of the leading, perhaps, candidates to be our next president for the Democratic Party coming out of the Democratic side of things. How big a trouble is he actually in? The California Post, you know, the New York Post now has the California Post. California Post has had several op-eds in a row that make it sound like Gavin and his wife are in actual trouble. Like there's an actual scandal there. This just isn't lawfare from the Trump Justice Department. What are you hearing?
5: Well, I think that's important. There's two things I'd say right now about Gavin Newsom. First off, we know, yes, he's been running for president forever. Anybody who lives in California or even watches California knows that. And he's only got a few more months left to deal with his legislative business. And then, as I like to say, he's firing up the 28 bus and away they go. But the thing about it is, on what you're talking about, let's just stick for a second on the DOJ investigation. Regardless of what is actually there, the thing about the DOJ at the federal level is, you know, Jack, they can wreak a lot of havoc. They can call a lot of people. They can do a lot of investigating. And this can take a long time. In other words, you know, beginning of next year, sooner than that, right after the November midterm election here, these campaigns for 28 are going to be revved up. And you don't want to be in the middle of what could easily be a year-long or longer investigation where it's the drip, drip, drip of things and this person gets called in and these documents get subpoenaed. That's not what you want, not only for not winning the general election 28, but to win your own primary. And then on the other side of things, how about what Fareed Zakaria of CNN came out with?
4: Yeah.
5: I don't know if you guys touched on this.
4: We did.
5: In the last week, 10 days, an absolute evisceration of what he called failed governance in California. And as you know, Jack, went on for 5 or 6 minutes detailing all the issues. That, too, from a what would be considered to be typically a, you know, Democratic-friendly kind of media outlet, that's problematic.
4: So the piece in the California Post today is Gavin Newsom donors landed Plum State posts after shelling out thousands to his PACs and his wife's nonprofit. And they've got, you know, it's pretty easy because you have to report all this stuff and then you can look at when they got hired. Donors who wrote big checks to Gavin Newsom's political action committees, campaigns, and charitable causes, including his wife's, have frequently received gubernatorial appointments, with some landing influential state posts days after the money arrived. I mean, so you got the check, and then you get the job 2 days later.
5: Well, and it didn't help him, as you know, Jack, that his former chief of staff has pled guilty to federal charges as it relates to the misuse of Xavier Becerra, thank you, our new Democratic gubernatorial candidate, as you know, going into the fall. So he's already had his chief of staff pled guilty. There's just too many planets swirling around his, you know, his sun right now that, you know, are going to cast long shadows. There's no getting around that. And he's been out front, as you know, sort of in many polls, either the leader, he's right up there with Kamala Harris and others in the early, early polling. But this is going to be used. This is going to be used as opposition research by the dozen or more opponents in his primary, let alone in a general election.
4: So I was on a panel yesterday, a bunch of big wig political consultants in Sacramento at a fancy hotel, and I had to put on a jacket and everything. Anyway, we were talking about influencers and AI ads and all that sort of stuff. And man, what an interesting area that is. What are the next couple of elections going to look like? You know, what we saw Spencer Pratt pull off, where you can get any college kid with a little bit of knowledge of a computer to put together an ad that goes, you know, goes viral without spending any money.
5: Yeah, this is to me, Jack, the next step of the democratization, small d, of our political process. People thought it was a huge deal when all of a sudden presidential level candidates were raising millions and millions of dollars through tiny donors online. Remember when the online donation thing became a thing and you just didn't sit in smoke-filled rooms and have fat cats write you $500,000 checks? And people are like, wow, this is going to really change politics. Well, to me now, this is the next wave of that. No, you don't have to hire. Pratt showed this. You don't have to hire massively expensive, you know, consultants and PR firms, et cetera, to produce these ads.
4: Or make an expensive ad buy.
5: Yeah, and you throw it up online. Somebody produces it. Those apparently the Pratt campaign didn't even pay for.
4: Right.
5: Somebody just made them. So we are clearly moving into a brave new world. And, of course, that doesn't even include all the questions that come to the content of those ads, which with AI, yeah, it's kind of the wild, wild west right now.
4: Although we still recommend you make those major ad buys to whatever radio station you're listening to currently.
5: well, those aren't going to go away. And the reason is because, as you know, still the largest demographic of people that vote is middle-aged to older-age people. And yes, those people still very loyal radio listeners, as you know.
4: Thank you very much, Gary. Just realized I, you know, hand bite the one that feeds you, that whole thing.
5: Yeah.
4: Wanted to watch out for that. I don't even know what I'm supposed to label you as, Gary, before I let you go. What are you now, other than a Homo sapien?
5: Yeah, I am a human. I am officially CBS Television's political analyst based in Sacramento.
4: Cool, good.
5: As well as iHeartRadio's.
4: Awesome.
5: Both based out of Sacramento.
4: Good for you. Well, thanks for coming on. Appreciate it.
5: Okay, buddy. We'll talk soon.
4: You bet. Yeah, the conversation we had yesterday with all these political consultants, and everybody's guessing with the AI stuff where it's going, is like trying to verify what's true. Somebody puts out a really great ad that's full of misinformation, and you didn't have to pay them for it. They just made it, and it went viral. Is there any stopping that? You don't have to have a paid for by the Johnson campaign because he didn't pay for it. And just how's that whole thing going to work? Anyway, lots of stuff on the way. Stay here.
0: Armstrong and Getty.
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1: The FAA wants to use AI to reduce flight delays and manage air traffic. Meanwhile, Southwest says they're going to keep guiding their planes by having the pilot shout Marco and then shouting back Polo.
2: So yesterday, was it on the One More Thing podcast where Joe had the list of rules for boys or things dads should teach their sons or something? And I had a bunch of good stuff on there, like good firm handshake and stuff like that. I didn't agree with all of them, but a lot of them were pretty good. And then I came across another list. I guess these are floating around because of Father's Day, the how to be a man. I don't agree with all of these. Never be the last one in the pool. I'm not exactly sure what that means. If everybody's jumping in the pool, yeah, I can kind of see that. When you're a 20-something, if people are like jumping in the pool, don't be the one that just kind of stands there and looks around, should I or shouldn't I? Yeah, that's not a good look. When in doubt, always kiss the girl. Okay. Hashtag me too. Never split a check with a woman? Yeah, don't do that. This must all be with women. Okay. Never take an ex back. She tried to do better and is settling with you. That's probably true. If your ex wants to get back with you, they went out there and tried to see if they could do better and realized, I guess people don't want me as much as I thought, and they come back to you. That works both ways for men and women. That's pretty funny. Never harp, worry, or wallow. It doesn't help. Desserts are for women. As a guy, you shouldn't order dessert? I don't know if I'd ever heard that one before. Does that make me look weak? Don't take selfies. I agree. Who was that celebrity I saw taking selfies in the gym when we were at the convention? It was the one in Chicago? One of the CNN hosts? It was Cuomo. Who's the Cuomo that's a host? You got the Cuomo who's the governor?
3: Chris Cuomo.
2: Chris Cuomo, the really super buff. He has a show on News Nation now. Anyway, he was in the gym the same time I was, and he was lifting weights, and he would, like, do some biceps and get his arms pumped up, and then he would, like, flex and take pictures of himself, selfies, smiling into the camera, and I thought, wow, that's creepy and weird. And people are watching you do this, and you're not ashamed at all. Generally, I feel like at the gym, you catch a glance at yourself in the mirror to see how you're looking, but you don't want to be oogling yourself. It makes you kind of weird. Never make a scene. I like that one. Never make a scene is a good one. If it's a problem money can solve, it's not a problem. I'll have to think about that one for a while. Stand up to bullies. You only have to do it once. Never cancel dinner plans with a woman by text message. That's a good one. You shouldn't really do hardly anything important by text message. Pretty women who are unaccompanied want you to talk to them. That is not true. That is just not true. I've heard this from enough women. Oh, my God. Don't ever say it is what it is. That's a good rule, too. All right, we got more coming up in hour four. If you miss a segment, get the podcast, Armstrong and Getty On Demand.
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2: Everyone abandoned me in my time of need. Joe left. Heather Myers left me all alone here for 4 hours. But Sam didn't abandon me. Sam Shane, host of the Shane Reaction on KFPK every afternoon. What do you got for us, Sam?
3: You can always count on me, Jack. I would never abandon you. You know that.
2: Thank you.
3: I heard you talk a little bit about this earlier, this 5.6 magnitude earthquake. My phone went crazy this morning.
2: That's how big it was?
3: 5.6. So let me give you a little bit of the background that we know right now, okay? It hit in Redwood Valley. This is far northern California, of course. It was at 8:10 a.m. Pacific time. So a 5.6 magnitude quake. This is strong enough, Jack, to cause some moderate structural damage, especially in some of the older and poorly constructed buildings. You're looking at the shaking potentially of furniture that could be toppled, cracking walls, breaking windows. And it was felt all across this region. Here's why this is interesting. I think it was just a few weeks ago, there were a number of earthquake experts in California who were saying, you know, California might be overdue for a pretty big earthquake.
2: Really? I didn't know that. People actually said that, or do they say that all the time? And it's like a stopped clock.
3: This one was this one had a little bit more gravity to it in terms of a warning, because they said that some of these plates that, of course, hit each other and rub against each other were long overdue
2: for
3: some movement. What, I'm sorry?
2: It's called a fault.
3: Yeah, right. Right. Right. But you know how those the plates were actually not moving as much as they had seen in the past, and that's why they were concerned.
2: Do you think this earthquake alert system is of any use, and how many millions of dollars did we spend on it? Because you're either far enough away that, oh, it's kind of interesting, and then you look into the news, but you could have found out later. Or you're where there's an earthquake happening, and I don't need my phone to ding to know there's an earthquake.
3: Right, and as my phone is going off, Jack, I'm thinking to myself, okay, what am I supposed to do with this information?
2: Said right there, it said stop, drop, and hang on. It said hold on. I don't know what you're supposed to hold on to.
3: Right. I was thinking the very same thing. So, look, I mean, there's going to be more information coming in on this all day long. We'll have more on that. L.A. Unified School District, this is an interesting story out of L.A. Times. They're the second largest school district in the country. They're cracking down and banning devices in classrooms. Now, listen to this. It's a tiered deal. So preschool through first grade, no screen time will be allowed. Fourth grade to fifth grade, 2 hours, 30 minutes per week. Ninth grade through 12th grade, 10 hours per week. Now, homework is included.
2: Are they talking about at home?
3: Total.
2: That's what they're recommending at home? Or at school?
3: No, only at school.
2: I don't know why you get any screen time at school at all. Why do you get any screen time at school?
3: Well, for homework. They do use it for homework.
2: Gotcha. Well, if you can keep them doing homework and nothing else.
3: Yeah, right.
2: My experience is, according to my kids, is lots of people look at their phones during school time, which I just can't even believe happens. Thanks, Sam. We'll be listening this afternoon on KFPK.
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11: Years of early mornings, every weekend, every holiday, all for one dream, to play on the LPGA Tour. She finally turned pro. Now, she just needs a stage worthy of her talent. Next Golf is that.

0: Supreme Court. I don't have time for pickleball. I got to keep an eye on these justices, you know?
1: There you go. So a whole bunch of rulings came out yesterday. Anything exciting? And it doesn't have to be. You don't have to pretend things are exciting if they're not exciting. But is there anything that we ought to know?
0: Well, I think it's exciting, and that's because yesterday the Supreme Court released an opinion in a case that Pacific Legal Foundation litigated.
1: Cool.
0: So a big
1: cool.
0: day for us.
1: And you guys won?
0: Well, it's complicated. Technically, we lost on the exact question that we asked the court to take up. But I think in the long run, there's a lot of good in there. And our clients still get a second bite at the apple through this opinion. So I'm optimistic.
1: So what was the case? What was it about?
0: So in this case, the government had seized a $200,000 family home over a disputed $2,000 tax bill. Almost certainly that tax debt was not owed. An earlier court had said that it was not owed, but a rogue tax assessor moved forward with this tax debt anyway and issued the bill in a way that was very difficult for the family to find out about it. And basically the house ended up going into foreclosure because of this $2,000 tax bill that that was not owed and they didn't know about. And then the government sold the house for $100,000. And thanks to an earlier PLF case, we know that the government can keep the money that it was owed, $2,000, but it has to give the property owners back anything above that $2,000. The problem here is that this is a $200,000 house that the government sold for $100,000.
1: Yeah, thanks for that.
0: Right. So the government wiped out half of the home equity and said, no, we only
1: because
0: owe you.
1: They don't freaking care.
0: Of course they don't. They have no incentive to maximize the value of your home. It's absurd. And so we went to the Supreme Court and said, hey, our clients are owed, you know, almost $200,000, not $100,000. And unfortunately, the Supreme Court said, no, actually, they don't have to give you fair market value. These auctions are, you know, they're not designed to maximize value to the property owner. They're designed to give the government money back. And so we're going to say that the auction price is what you're owed back, or that's the baseline for what you're owed, as long as the auction is fair. And that's the key thing. So even though we would have said, hey, you get fair market value, the Supreme Court said, no, so long as the auction is fair. And here, the auction very clearly wasn't fair. They designed it to get money as quickly as possible. They don't let the owner bid on it at the auction. There's all these ways in which basically it's going to drive down the price. And so we think that when the case is remanded back down to the lower court, we hope that the lower court is going to say it wasn't fair and therefore our clients are owed more than half of their home equity.
1: What is it with bureaucrats? Do you have a theory on, like, what happens to, I think, probably otherwise well-meaning, smart people, that you get in a giant bureaucracy and you just start doing things that look crazy to those of us on the outside?
0: Oh, totally. I think it's the banality of evil. You know, it's. I've been in depositions. We had a case in Wisconsin where in order to sell butter in the state, you had to have it graded by a government taste tester who would taste your butter.
1: What?
0: Yes. And then he would rank it on a pleasing scale from moderately pleasing to highly pleasing.
1: I am somewhat pleased. I am not pleased at all.
0: Truly, it's absurd. And, you know, I'm in the deposition deposing this guy, the butter grater, and it was as if he had never thought about it before. He was not an actually evil person.
1: Of how incredibly subjective it was, whether he thought it was pleasing or not, for one thing.
0: Yeah. And the fact that he's literally out here, I mean, truly, it sounds crazy, but he is ruining people's lives.
1: Sure.
0: Like, our clients were a small butter-making family. They don't have a lot of money. They make Amish-style butter. Apparently, that's not Land O'Lakes tasting, which our clients take pride in, but which bureaucrats think means it's crap.
1: Right.
0: And he's ruining people's lives out there. And I think sometimes they just don't think about what they're doing.
1: Like, get back to that phrase you threw out there, a really good phrase I've always liked, banality of evil. I still don't know what drives bureaucrats. We talk about the iron law of bureaucracy a lot, that for some reason, once a bureaucracy reaches a certain stage, its only purpose becomes to serve the bureaucracy. They lose sight of their original goal, no matter what it was.
0: It's just assumed everything they do is good. It's just stated. It's for the kids, for the children. It's all for the children.
1: Well, and then you just try to keep your job. And
0: right.
1: And move on. But like that butter example is so good. That makes me angry that ever even occurred.
0: Yeah. And then you go to places like Delaware.

0: where it's some absurd number. It's like 70%. It's some crazy number. Some percentage of the population works for the government. And then when everyone works for the government, how can you ever roll that back? As you say,
1: it's right.
0: There's no rolling it back. They all depend on the government.
1: Yeah, that is very troubling. What else happened with the Supreme Court yesterday? Gay marriage, Roe versus Wade, anything like that?
0: Well, there was a really interesting case involving a Rastafarian man who was just about to leave jail. But he had these dreadlocks that he had grown consistent with his Rastafarian beliefs. And just as he's about to be released, the prison officials decide that they're going to shave his head. And so he shows them a court opinion that says, no, you have a right to keep your hair long, consistent with your religious beliefs, in jail. And what the officials did is they took that decision from his hands. They threw it in the trash. They held him down and shaved his head anyway. And so he sued for damages because at that point, you know, his head's already been shaved. He's about to leave jail. It's not as if he needs some sort of injunction. He's already bald at this point and he's leaving anyway. So he doesn't need a ruling that they can't do it in the future. He needs money damages to make him whole. And so the question was, are money damages authorized under this federal statute? So just these really shocking facts. And it was quite interesting because actually the conservative justices on the court, who tend to be more protective of religious liberty, they said that money damages were not authorized, and they did it in the name of limiting federal power, basically. Mm. So there was this complicated question of whether the federal government can even authorize money damages. And they gotcha. Say no in the name of limiting federal power.
1: I'm glad you brought up that case in that angle, because that is what happens so often with Supreme Court cases. The headline used in mainstream media is completely misleading as to the reasoning for the ruling.
0: That's exactly right. And, you know, so here you get this weird thing where you get the democratically appointed justices defending these religious rights. But why? I'm not sure. It's because, you know, they don't tend to be as great on these issues. It's actually because what they want is sweeping federal power to regulate everything.
1: Right. Yeah. And that happens all the time on gun laws and all kinds of different things where the headline is, this is a pro-gun thing. And it had nothing to do with it. It had to do with standing or something.
0: Exactly right. And actually, there was a really interesting Second Amendment case that came out recently, if you're interested in that one.
1: Oh, sure. Go ahead. Always love those.
0: Yeah, well, it was interesting because this is a
1: unanimous decision. There's going to be a new one soon, by the way, because starting July 1st, you can't buy a Glock in California, which is insane. It's the most popular gun in America, and they outlawed it in California. There's no way that stands, is there?
0: Oh, I don't think so. California's repeat offender. I mean, they're usually the vehicle for these cases to get up to the Supreme Court.
1: Anyway, I interrupted you. Go ahead.
0: Oh, not at all. So, yeah, there's this case that came out last week where it's actually a unanimous decision protecting gun rights. I mean, when do you ever see that? And again, it's because there's some really complicated facts and there's something deeper going on here. But this is a case where there was a dual U.S.-Pakistani citizen who had had his home searched on suspicion of terrorism, although no charges were ever brought. And during the course of this search, they find a gun and marijuana, and he's convicted under a federal statute. Yeah, prohibiting possessing a gun while being an unlawful user of a controlled substance. So the question is whether the federal government can deprive someone who's not addicted, nor are they actually using drugs at the time, of possessing guns.
1: Would that have mattered? Because, you know, that law was probably made back when marijuana was treated by the government like it was heroin. Would it have mattered? And, you know, it's legal in most states now. So if it had been heroin, would that have made a difference?
0: I think you're right that the facts of this law in this case are doing a lot of work here. The court points out, like, hey, actually, marijuana has been moved down to a schedule, I don't know, what is it, five now? Schedule five drug, right alongside Tylenol with codeine. You know, marijuana is not heroin, basically. And they go to great lengths to say, we're actually not talking about heroin here. And if a case with heroin comes up, that might be a totally different thing. But here, this is a schedule five drug now. It's been broadly legalized. The law is permanently preventing this guy from having a gun, despite that, you know, he was not incapacitated at the time. He's not known to be an addict. There was no other charges brought. And so they just thought that this law, based on the facts, reached too far. But if another case comes up to the court involving some other drug or somebody who was intoxicated at the time, I think we'd get a totally different result.
1: Yeah, and we talked about this a lot around Hunter Biden and his drug use and the gun sort of stuff. But I don't know what I feel about that anyway, because, like, if I get high as a kite on the weekend, I don't lose my right to assemble or any of my other, constitutional rights.
0: That's exactly right. And that's what the court says. And that's why I think you get this really interesting, you know, it's just such an interesting case to me where it involves drugs, which, you know, conservatives tend to be more concerned mm-hmm. about. But it also involves this right to this very important right to keep and bear arms when you're sober. And then you get the liberal justices.
1: I own a gun. I own a gun that I've had when I was drunk. I used to drink. I don't drink anymore. But I still owned the gun when I was drunk. So I don't quite understand that part.
0: Well, that's what's interesting. The government actually points to historical laws that said that you could disarm drunkards. So
1: I
0: that's
1: get drunk
0: whole
1: tonight,
0: thing.
1: Jim, and I got to take my gun over to Jim's house and drop it off so I can go back home and get drunk. And then in the morning I go pick it up again.
0: Yeah, that's what they say it used to be. And they say, hey, this was done at the founding era. So, of course, the founders thought it was constitutional. So why can't we do the same thing now? And the court says that's way different. Back then, you got a lot of due process. It was people who were habitually drunk, you know, consistently drunk, not just drinking on the weekends. So it's just a totally different ballgame.
1: Yeah, I would hate it if you lose your constitutional rights. You get caught doing heroin and they start quartering troops in your home. That'd suck. Anastasia Boden, who is really, really, really, that's three reallys good, senior attorney, Equality and Opportunity Pacific Legal Foundation. Thanks for your time today. Really appreciate it.
0: Thanks for having me.
1: Man, that's you get a gold star, Hanson, for finding her. And then she gets a gold star for being her. How good is she? That's awesome. Need more concept. I hear so many conversations about this sort of stuff that makes you want to pluck your eyes out. Or jam a screwdriver in your ears, or something. I don't know why you'd do any of these things, but they're not enjoyable is my point. And talking to her is...
2: just wouldn't listen.
1: Or you could just turn it off. You don't have to do either of those things. Exactly. But how good was she? Okay, more on the way. Stay here.
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1: Okay, so I've just done a deep dive on pickleball with Claude, and I'll hit you with some interesting information about it. I don't know how many of y'all play pickleball, but there is a new movie out with Ben Stiller called The Dink. Here is the plot line before we listen to the trailer. Desperate to stay to save a struggling country club and earn his father's respect. Ah, that's a good wrinkle. Earn his father's respect. A washed-up tennis pro is compelled to break a sacred vow and do the unthinkable. Play pickleball. That is such a Ben Stiller sort of plot right there. He did dodgeball, right? He just picks up on these. They get hot for a while sports. Here's the trailer.
2: Tennis. Elegance. Aesthetic perfection. She needs our protection. An epidemic is sweeping across our once great nation. And its name is...
3: Pickleball.
4: Here's your pickleball. Get in the garbage. This is a tennis club, lady.
5: Oh, I get it now. It's like tennis, but easy.
3: Dink! Come on! You want a rematch?
4: Yes, I'd like that opportunity.
1: I recognize the voice of Jonah Hill there, so it sounds like there are a number of funny people in the movie. So my son and I play a little pickleball now and then. I had heard of it for a long time, had no idea what it was. Then I moved, and I'm part of a country club thing where we got tennis courts, so I see people playing pickleball, and then Henry and I wanted to try it, so we bought rackets. The popularity started with the older a crowd, like with the idea you don't have to run near as much because the pickleball court is a third the size of a tennis court. You don't have to run near as much. So it started as popular for older people, but the growth has been among the young. And now when I walk by the tennis courts at night, there are as many 20-somethings playing pickleball as there are older people. It's almost caught up to tennis. There are 27 million people still play tennis in this country on a regular basis, with 24 million people playing pickleball, and with the exponential growth, if it stays on this track at all, it's going to surpass tennis. So that whole, hey, quit playing pickleball on our tennis courts, might turn around here soon, where people will be saying, stop playing tennis on our pickleball courts. The 25 to 34 age group leads participation. So I asked the question, is it less athleticism that made pickleball exciting or catch on? And for beginners, that's true, because the first time you ever play tennis, it's pretty hard. The court's really big. You can't serve. You don't get many rallies going. Whereas with pickleball, as a beginner, you're going to have rallies going where there's a fair amount of back and forth right off the bat. The athleticism, I guess, picks up when you get to the better players, including the professionals. Yes, there is a PPA, a Professional Pickleball Association, or MLP, Major League Pickleball, and an APP, Association of Pickleball Players. They're all vying to emerge as the NBA or MLB of this sport. But I have not watched like really high-level pickleball players play. I guess for them, there's like very little running. It's all hand-eye coordination, and it's about what they call what was the term that they used? Where you're just standing at the net, firing it back and forth at each other really, really fast. The firefight. I guess that's what happens among your high level. It's just, bah, bah, bah, bah, bah, bah, bah, bah. It's got who's got the quickest hands, hand-eye coordination, which actually looks pretty fun, but that's not like what Henry and I are doing at our level. But if you haven't tried pickleball, It's less taxing than tennis and easier to play right off the bat. I still really like tennis and prefer that, but that's me. There's your pickleball update, and I will go see the Ben Stiller movie and tell you about it. More to come.
0: Armstrong and Getty.
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1: It's a socialist red wave in New York. Five-term Democratic Congressman Adriano Espaillat conceding just moments ago. That's three big wins in three congressional House primaries by far-left candidates endorsed by Democratic Socialist Zohran Mamdani. For Mamdani, it solidifies his power in the Democratic Party and underscores the fact that he imposed major losses to the Democratic Party's establishment.
2: Do I usually ignore individual or a handful of somewhere else in the country, small elections? Yes. This one might matter, though. Three socialists backed by Mamdani running against regular run-of-the-mill Democrats, and they had tried really hard to court the left wing to stay in office, and they got beat last night by the socialists. Here's a little more on that.
3: And Israel is becoming a defining issue in these races in between the Democratic Party. And it's the main reason Congressman Dan Goldman lost to Lander. I asked Lander, what's going on with the Democratic divide?
4: What happened to the moderate Democrat?
5: Look, I don't think it's so much progressives versus moderates. I think it's fighters versus folders.
2: I will read what Mark Halperin says about this, and I thought it was really interesting, and I agree with it. I would posit, he says, that the most important implication of what happened yesterday is the continuing failure of the establishment of the Democratic Party and the media to accept, acknowledge, and understand a simple historical fact. If the establishment of the Democratic Party had not rigged the game against Bernie Sanders, he would have been the presidential nominee for their party in 16 and 20. In other words, all the fire and power and the Democratic Party wanted Bernie. They rigged the game at the top levels to make sure he wouldn't get it and acted like, okay, we're still the same old Democratic Party. No, that underlying current is still there. I'll go back to what Mark Halperin wrote. The Democratic Party and its voters have moved far, far to the left. That's two fars. Far, not two, T-O-O. That's two as in the number two. He used two fars. The Democratic Party and its voters have moved far, far to the left. This is what gives the Republicans a chance to fight off a blue tsunami this year. This is what Chuck Schumer and Hakeem Jeffries worry about, and they fully don't understand what is happening or what to do about it. And then this. To state the obvious, this is like the rise of Trump in 2015. The Democrats now, like the Republicans before, failing to see a freight train coming, how someone not a member of the party could effectively take over. You didn't realize how much discontent there was in your own party, Republicans. Then along comes Trump, unhappy that, for instance, you just would refuse to do anything about immigration. Trump takes over the party for the next decade. The Democratic Party's doing the same thing. What are the main issues? It seems to be Israel's part of it. I'll get to that in a little bit with some of the other commentary. Is there anything else I want to get here before I read some of the Okay, this. So here's a number of people, and I won't hit you with their names. They're everybody from Ron DeSantis to various pundits, but some of their commentary. Attention, Democrats, you will never be far enough to the left, no matter how much you debase yourself for these lunatics. This was the idea of these candidates doing and saying some pretty ridiculous things they probably didn't believe to try to court that left-wing crowd, and it wasn't enough. The lunatics beat them. Very rough night for all the high-Q, reasonable centrists, that's in quotes, intellectual aristocrats of Twitter, who've been dissembling on behalf of the respectability and intellectual and moral refinement of the Democratic Party. Happy to see all your dreams crushed. This is really good. You can either acknowledge now that the Democratic Party is being led by communists, or after humiliating yourself a bit more, you can acknowledge it later. Either one is fine, doesn't matter to me, writes this pundit. I really like it. It has to be really tough to swallow just how stupid and low human capital the vanguard of the Democratic Party is, particularly after years of smug condescension directed at Trump. Brutal, just brutal. Yeah, for the crowd that thinks too many mainstream Republicans have debased themselves by going along with Trump. How about you're debasing yourself to go along with the communists? And now it looks like the communists are going to take over. I really like this one because A lot of it had to do, for instance, Dan Goldman. He is the incumbent congressman there in one of the districts in New York. He lost last night to one of the anti-Israel socialists. Dan Goldman, a Jew himself and a Democrat, actually got kicked out of a coffee shop in Brooklyn. They said, you're not allowed in here. They said because he took money from Israel. That's a heck of a thing. So along comes this comment from a smart person I like. Democrats think they're using Muslims to usher in socialism. The truth is Muslims are using Democrats to usher in Islam. That very well may be, with Mamdani being the endorser of all three of these people who are anti-Israel and all kinds of other wacky stuff. I mentioned earlier that this one woman who won, she beat a sitting Democrat. She believes that 9/11 was America's fault because of our capitalism, racism, white supremacy, and Islamophobia. We brought 9/11 on ourselves. One of them is anti-prison. I just saw Senator John Fetterman, Democrat of Pennsylvania, up on the TV saying about his possibly new fellow congresspeople, if they end up winning in November, which they probably will. He said, if you believe in abolishing ICE, open borders, and abolishing prisons, you're not a Democrat, you're a lunatic. So there's going to be quite the divide in their own party, just like there has been a divide in the Republican Party with Trump. Well, certainly there was in the beginning, not as much anymore. A lot of the non-Trump people got booted out, lost over time. Is that what's going to happen with the crowd? I mean, we talked to one of our political analysts, Gary Dietrich, earlier. Mark Halpern touches on this, too. Is it going to become just a flat-out litmus test? If you took money from Israel, you can't be in our party. Is it going to be that clear? Is it going to become like abortion, where it's just a hard yes or no? If you took money from Israel, you can't be in our party. Gavin Newsom said he really denied taking money from AIPAC, even though he did, and he got all kinds of reasons why he can claim that he didn't. But he said that the nominee of the Democratic Party for president will be somebody that did not take money from Israel. So is that going to be a litmus test going forward? Used to be lots of pro-Israel people in the Democratic Party my whole life, and maybe that is over? It's going to be interesting to watch this. Abolishing prisons? No borders? That is crazy stuff. And they're winning. Holy crap. Well, be fun to watch in November. What kind of voice they have. Because they're going to win. As was pointed out earlier in the show, these are safe Democratic seats. It's not like the Republicans going to beat them. So you're going to have at least three full-on socialists in Congress. Okay, we will finish strong next.
0: Armstrong and Getty.
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1: With an eye on redemption.
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1: Superstar Cristiano Ronaldo finally scored in this World Cup, the right, then the scored right. Again.
2: It's Cristiano Ronaldo for Portugal! It's 3-0!
1: Portugal dominated in a 5-0 win over Uzbekistan. The 41-year-old Ronaldo made history, the first ever to score in six World Cups.
3: Hey, Ronaldo, a guy I've actually heard of, and I don't really follow soccer. So the USA is doing really, really well. They start with 48 teams. They've expanded. It didn't used to be that many. And you're in different groups, and you got to either finish first or second in your group to move to what they call the knockout round. And that's the real tournament. That's like our March Madness for college basketball, except it's 32 teams instead of 64. And then it's win and you keep going, lose and you're out. One game, or is it match or whatever you call soccer? You lose one game, you're out, one and done. So USA is going to win their group. So they get to move on to the knockout round. First time since 2010 that the USA has won their group. And then the likely path forward is this. In the round of 32, we will play a third-place team. Since we won our group, we'll play one of the third-place teams that gets in. Because it's all first and second-place teams and then the best third-place teams. It doesn't matter to you. If you don't, if you knew, if you cared, you'd already know. So we're probably going to play somebody like Belgium or Sweden or Senegal or somebody that we can probably beat. That will put us in the round of 16, obviously, because half the teams lose and are out. And then we'll probably play somebody like Egypt, Belgium, or Iran, who we should also beat, which would get us into the final eight, which will be very exciting. If we get into the final eight, that's when it gets real, and we'll play somebody like the really good team, Spain, Portugal, Austria, England, teams like that. So we have a decent chance to make it to the final eight. And if you get to the final four, you're going to be playing Germany, Brazil, France, England, somebody really good. I'll actually watch. We get that far along. Mentioned earlier, or I don't think we did mention this on. Did we mention this? There was an earthquake. Yeah, we did mention it. Because those of you live in the rest of the country, you never think about earthquakes. But in California, we have them fairly often. There was a pretty decent-sized earthquake, 5.6, about 100 miles from where we're broadcasting. We didn't feel anything. We got these ridiculous alerts. They have this earthquake alert system in California now. So your watch buzzes and your phone buzzes. And it always seems stupid to me. Because there's not a chance they're going to be able to tell you there's an earthquake happening before it's actually happening, in my mind.
4: And there goes the earthquake. Earthquake. Earthquake.
5: We're experiencing earthquake.
4: Earthquake.
5: Please.
4: Still happening.
3: That's before we had the alert system, and all you could have is that loud guy at the LA City Council meeting announced there's an earthquake. Yeah, I can tell, genius. Thank you, Einstein. Yeah, I noticed the shaking, which is kind of. Do you want an extra distraction? The room starts shaking, and now my phone and my watch are buzzing. An extra distraction? I'd rather not. We got this text from somebody who's close to where the earthquake epicenter was. We live in the earthquake area. My sister was close to the epicenter, lost all her crystal. Well, that sucks. Her house is a mess. Cracks on the walls in her home. The alert came in as the earthquake was happening, so it's not a warning, just a lots of flashing and sirens on our phones during the incident, which I assume is what it would be. And again, I feel like that'd be more of a distraction than a help. But somebody made millions of dollars by coming up with this earthquake alert system and selling it to people and forcing it on your phones. I've been in one earthquake in my life. Have you been in any earthquakes, Michael?
6: No.
3: No? You've been living in California your whole life and you've never felt one?
6: No.
3: Had one out at the farm. I don't know. I guess you didn't feel that up where you are. Well, we're about 30 miles apart from where we live. But it was not the classic shaking like you see on TV movies. It was just a bang. It was just like the house just went boom. And I thought a tree fell on the house and then found out later that it was an earthquake. But it was just a big boom. And it was so loud and just like a thud. I'd kind of like to be in an earthquake, but you don't get to choose how strong they are. I would not like to be in one where, you know, the bridge falls down as you're driving across it, or house falls on your head, or any of the possible scenarios you can imagine where it would be discomforting to have the earthquake occur. The big one's inevitable. Of course, the inevitable might be in 12,000 years, in which case there's no point worrying about it that much. She lost all her crystal and lots of cracks in the walls of her home, which will be expensive to fix, no doubt. I was looking this up the last time I drove into San Francisco with the kids when we went to see Bruce Springsteen. We were crossing the Bay Bridge. It's the new Bay Bridge, not the old Bay Bridge that fell down during the 1989 World Series when they had the big Bay Area earthquake that caused the bridge to collapse. I have a extended family member who was on that bridge when that happened and luckily did not drive off that because that middle section fell out. He's on the upper deck and luckily didn't drive off and die, just stopped the car. But I can't imagine how terrifying it was to be on that bridge when it started shaking like that. You would definitely think you're going to die, and not in a pleasant way either.
5: How much time we got, Michael?
6: We got 2.5.
3: Okay. I want to run through whatever jokes we got left. What is this Bill Maher thing you've been putting on the list every day for a week? Is it good?
6: It's all right.
3: Okay, well, it's all right. Well, that's sure.
6: It's wonderful.
3: People on 70 stations across the country and all the podcast listeners should hear something that's just all right. Okay, let's hear it.
7: Neuro, stop going down into caves. Every year, there's another cave tragedy story and a dangerous rescue mission. And why? You know what's down there? More cave. Unless it's where you keep wine, stay up here with us. And if you still feel the need to get stuck in a dark hole, try grad school.
3: Yeah, that was a cave story. I don't pay attention to the cave stories for sort of the reason that Bill Maher mentioned. It's like your choice to go down and explore in the cave. You get stuck down. It's like people do adventure skiing and you, whatever happens. Well, you liked the adventure. You had an adventure. Another joke. Hit me with a joke.
8: So, what's annoying now besides everything? Here's what's annoying me. People telling me to hydrate. I don't want to hear about hydrating. You need to hydrate, Jerry. You better hydrate. You're on the plane. You're in the gym. You got to be hydrating. Make sure you're hydrating. Are you hydrating? Do you know what could happen to you if you don't hydrate? You could get dehydrated. Oh, no. Wouldn't I get thirsty first? No. According to the fitness people on TV, if you feel thirsty, you're too late. What do you mean I'm too late? What do I do? Just try and catch the pieces of your face as they dry up and crack off onto the floor.
3: Yeah, we had the Babylon Bee joke yesterday. Woman dies after drinking only 7.5 glasses of water that day. Joe's not here to argue the other side because he's a believer in the, you get dehydrated. I just do not believe that for a million years as a beast we evolved to where we would just really do ourselves physical harm by not drinking enough water. It makes no sense to me. And everybody was fine up until, 20 years ago when everybody got convinced that they need to have a bottle of water with them all the time. I was watching Woody Allen was talking about this. Comedian Woody Allen, he was talking about, what is with comedians and the bottle of water on the stool? Why do they all need to take a drink like 15 times during the stand-up routine? He says, because he goes back to the olden days, he said, I used to watch people do hour and a half, 90-minute comedy routines. Nobody took a drink of water. Nobody said, I'm gonna die if I don't have a sip of water. Yeah, it is weird, isn't it?

0: But I do know people, some of them I know and love, who the first thing they'll say if you say you got a headache or you're tired, have you had enough water? It's always that. That's the answer. I'm your host for Final Thoughts because Joe has abandoned the show because of his 40th wedding anniversary. He's on a tour of Alaska or a cruise of Alaska or something to do with Alaska. Shooting a moose in Alaska. But I'm your host for Final Thoughts. Let's get a final thought from board operator Michelangelo. Michael?
1: You said earlier that pickleball is popular among young adults, and I have a theory about that. They're just lazy. They can't run because they don't have PE classes anymore. And so they can't, you know, play tennis.
0: Yeah, I don't quite understand why it's... I originally could see why it was more popular among older people than tennis because you don't have to run as much. But I don't understand why it's more popular among young people. You might be right. My final thought is doing this job alone is a lot of work, and I got to do it again tomorrow. That's my final thought. Armstrong and Getty wrapping up another grueling four-hour workday. Thank you to all the great guests we had today and to Hanson, our executive producer, for booking those guests. We got a lot of cool stuff to buy at the website at armstrongandgetty.com. Helps pay the staff. We'll see you tomorrow. God bless America.

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6: President Trump is canceling a signing ceremony set for today related to a housing affordability bill. In a post on Truth Social, he said he won't sign the bill until the Save America Act is passed. The voting bill would require ID in order to vote. The housing bill cleared the House last night after it passed in the Senate Monday in an overwhelmingly bipartisan vote. It would cut away some of the red tape and make it easier to build homes while also putting limits on institutional investors buying up houses. The Senate has approved the War Powers Resolution on Iran, marking the first time both chambers of Congress approved such a measure. Yesterday, the Senate approved the House-passed resolution, which seeks to end the conflict without Congress declaring war or authorizing the use of military force. Passage is mostly symbolic, however, because it doesn't carry the force of law. And the first round of the NBA draft is now in the books. The Washington Wizards selected A.J. DiBanza with the first overall pick. I'm Chris Caraggio. Chicago Mayor Brandon Johnson says he supports a new Department of Gun Violence Prevention, which was proposed earlier this week by faith and community leaders.
7: It's incumbent upon me as the mayor of this city is to hear what these advocates are calling for and finding ways in which the work that we're doing can not just be aligned, but strengthened.
6: He says he plans to take a close look at the proposal later this week. Some city council members hope to introduce an ordinance before the August recess. Meanwhile, critics say creating a $100 million office during a huge city deficit is not wise. It all comes after at least 33 people were shot and 6 were killed last weekend in Chicago. Lucid is set to cut around 18% of its workforce. That's according to a filing with the SEC, with the electric vehicle maker saying the move will save the company nearly $160 million. It affects full-time employees, contractors, and hourly production workers, including about 700 people employed at its Arizona factory. Lucid intends to complete the plan by the end of this year's third quarter. Meta CEO Mark Zuckerberg apparently wants to jump on the prediction market bandwagon. The New York Times says Meta is working on an app called Arena, which will compete with Kalshi and Polymarket. Reportedly, Arena will not involve bets with money at first, but the report says that's likely to change.
8: Out of sight. All right, just move yourself and glide.
6: Earth, Wind, and Fire has been crowned the greatest R&B group of all time by Billboard. The group took the top spot at a 50 on the Billboard list. They're followed up by The Temptations, Sly and the Family Stone, The Isley Brothers, and The Supremes. The outlet says the band's innovative blend of R&B, soul, funk, jazz, rock, and world rhythms have kept its legion of fans mesmerized while simultaneously luring the next-gen fans over the last half century. The top 10 also features New Edition, Boyz II Men, Jackson 5, and Destiny's Child. I'm Chris Caraggio.
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9: Heads up in Rockland, eastbound 80 off-ramp at Rockland Road, a Conktown car block in the off-ramp. At Sutter Health Park, the River Cats are playing the Vegas Aviators. First pitch at 12:05. Look for heavy traffic before and after the game on 5 and 50. Traffic every 10 minutes, mornings and afternoons. 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
11: Sunny and hot again for today with a high of 91 degrees. A couple of degrees cooler for tomorrow with partly cloudy skies, temperatures in the upper 80s. Currently 71 degrees in the KBK Weather Center. For news top of all above every hour, tune to KBK News Radio.
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of them. New York is going to hell in a handbasket. And, gee, who said that was going to happen? Who warned you Democrats? They're going to primary you. They're going to eat you in the end. Starting in 2004, when you put Michael Moore in the box, I said, you don't play footsies with socialists. You think they're your friend. You think you're using them. They're using you. And when they have enough power, they will eat you. I mean, you think Michael Moore got that big on Twinkies? No, he's been eating Democrats for quite some time. Look, here's the thing. It's happening, and we have to know how to fight it. So I'm going to tell you all the news that happened, and then I'm going to show you how to fight it this hour and so much more on the rest of the program. And it is actually a great show. Hang on. We start in 60 seconds. 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All right. Woo! Let me start with the news. One of the things trending today is Social Security is going broke. What? I've never heard that. It's what? Let me get my arms around that one. It's going broke? When did that happen? It's the most popular government program in America, and it's quietly going broke while everybody politely agrees not to bring it up at dinner or especially during an election, okay? Social Security. You love it, your grandmother loves it, and the math loves no one. The Retirement Trust Fund runs dry, Social Security Administration says, in 2032. That is 6 years, six big years. And unlike global warming, this is actual math, so it will run dry in 6 years. And when it does, the checks don't stop. They just get smaller by almost 25%. Now, do you think things are going to be cheaper or more expensive by 2032? I don't know. I guess it could go either way. I mean, we did buy Social Security. Wasn't some, you know, sham. So I guess we might buy that prices will be cheaper. This is going to happen to everybody. The retiree, the widow, the disabled steel worker. No exceptions, no mercy. Now, CBS News has known this was coming. NBC News knew this was coming. I knew this was coming. You knew this was coming. The newspapers knew that. Every president has known this was coming for 40 years. 40 years. We've had more warning about this than Y2K. We had more warning than this on disco, on my own hairline. And we've done the same thing for all of those things. Nothing until now. It's embarrassing, isn't it? I mean, look at it. It's really getting embarrassing. Social Security, I would say, is a Ponzi scheme, but it's not really a Ponzi scheme. I know that's a fun thing to say at parties, but a Ponzi scheme is illegal, and it hides the math. So there's the difference. Social Security is perfectly legal and prints the math every single year in a report so long and so boring that Congress has successfully avoided reading it since the Carter administration. So it's not a con. It's telling you. It's right out in the open. Yep, this doesn't work. It's not a Ponzi scheme. It's a chain letter. Okay. Here's how the chain works. The money you pay in, it's not sitting in a box with your name on it. I know Al Gore said there's going to be a lockbox. There's no lockbox. The lockbox contains IOUs and a post-it note. Your taxes go straight right out the door to today's retiree. And your promise that tomorrow's worker is going to cover you. It's called pay as you go. And it works beautifully.

0: As long as there's always more people paying in than cashing out. How's that going? Come on, America, how's that going? What's one of the problems, the other problem we don't ever want to talk about? And we're like, well, that's good because of planet Earth. Okay? The people are like, we're going, planet Earth, planet Earth, planet Earth. I don't want to bring children into this world because planet Earth, planet Earth, planet Earth. We need more Social Security. Here's the problem, gang. In 1960, there were 5 workers for every retiree. Today, there are fewer than 3. By the 2070s, there will be barely 2. Now, the Bipartisan Policy Center said this, and, you know, we've built a program that assumed Americans would keep having babies like it was 1955. And then we all act shocked when nobody's having babies like it's 1955. We taxed work. We subsidized not work. And the population did exactly what populations do when you change the incentives. They don't work. They don't have babies. The system isn't failing because somebody's evil. It's failing because the arithmetic is wearing a halo. This modest, beloved, demographically doomed program is what you might call socialism light. All the unsustainability with half the calories. And here's where it would get funny if it wasn't so horrific. I mean, a banana peel is funny until it happens to you, you know? The safety net is buckling. It's over. It's over. And the loudest, fastest rising voices in American politics, what do you think they're reaching for? More socialism. Mm-hmm. They look at socialism light and say, you know what will fix this is socialism heavy. Regular, full-strength socialism. Extra shot, oat milk, no apology. Let's go for it. This week in New York, yesterday, the mayor's hand-picked slate of Democratic socialists ran the table. All 3 candidates that he backed won. 2 sitting congressmen got bounced. They were Democrats. They were Democrats. Nah, we need a socialist. The Democratic establishment got booed off its own television. Even John Fetterman, who now wanders, you know, into his own party like he's the last guy at a Halloween party that didn't hear they changed the theme. And it's like, the dirtbag left is surging. Yeah, John, it is. And you're the only one left. When Fetterman is your moderate, the Overton window has left the building and taken a car. The flagship socialist fix for Social Security? You're never going to guess. Guess what their plan is. How did you know this? Tax the rich. Shut up. Lift the cap. Now, here's the real point buried in here someplace. Right now, you stop paying Social Security tax at $184,500 of income. If you make more than that, you stop paying that. Okay. The nurse pays on every dollar she earns. Now, the reason why the hedge fund guy doesn't, he pays a sliver of that, $184,000, is because the idea is that's what you're going to get back someday, okay? Everybody pays the same because you're all going to get the same. But here's what happens. The rich guy pays, I mean, if they want to lift this cap, he'll pay on every dime, and then they will also say to him, and you don't get anything back. That doesn't seem fair, but okay. It feels rigged, and feels rigged is not nothing. Bernie Moreno from Ohio has teamed up with Elizabeth Warren. No. Yeah, yeah. A Republican, in air quotes, and the Democrat, in air quotes, get together. Lift it, tax every single dollar, soak the rich completely. And you know what that buys you? If you soak them completely, it closes half the gap. Half. That's the government's own number. That's not my number. You can confiscate everything above the cap. Take it all, and you're still standing in a hole because you cannot tax your way out of a, what are we short of? What are we short of here? I was going to tell you, now I want you to think, what is the real shortage here? Is it money? No. The real shortage is babies. The problem was never the slices. The problem is the baby pie. Babies, they're not growing fast enough. We're not making them, okay? So more people keep showing up hungry, which brings me to the thing that nobody teaches anymore, the exact reason we might do this to ourselves. A whole generation has been raised on a fairy tale. Socialism is kindness. Capitalism is cruelty. Socialism shares. Capitalism hoards. It's a lovely story. It really is. The only minor flaw is it's backwards. Socialism is a theory about how to divide the pie. Capitalism is the thing that bakes the pie. You can argue about slicing it all night, and we should. But if you switch off the oven, the fairness committee that you've just put together, they're standing in an empty kitchen, dividing the smell of bread that one day was here. Capitalism didn't pull a billion human beings out of extreme poverty in a single generation because bankers are saints. They did it because you, free people, trading freely under the rule of law, generate wealth no central planner has ever matched. That's not faith. That's the scoreboard. That's the game. That's it. It's all right there. Now, there is a downside of capitalism. Capitalism without, and this is where we've gone wrong, without a moral society that self-regulates, that says, I don't want to be the greediest person in the world. Okay. Without the rule of law, that's just theft with better branding. That's all that is. Same thing with socialism. It's theft with branding. And that's what we have now. Capitalism has become corrupt because it has found a path to power in DC, and DC encouraged it. So DC and capitalism have become corrupted. You have the corruption with the drug companies, where they write the laws and then Congress passes them. Do you think the drug companies are going to write laws that Congress will pass that will hurt their business or keep us in check? No. And then it only gets worse when you officially merge business with government. Why? Because humans are the problem. We have a baby shortage and we have a human problem. Look at the other headline that just came out yesterday. The Justice Department has charged 455 people in $6.5 billion of healthcare fraud. Who did this? People. Doctors billing Medicare for wound grafts, hospice patients they never saw, marked up 2,000%. How is this fraud happening? I'll tell you, human greed. And in most cases that we're finding now, that greed was coupled with state, local, and federal government officials who turned a blind eye. Now, why would they turn a blind eye? Because it helped them. Because they have a different kind of human greed, the greed of power. You see, none of this is going to be solved by getting rid of capitalism or adopting socialism or anything else. You have to change the person, and government can't do that. You know, this isn't capitalism. What's happening with our healthcare system now, that's not capitalism. That's not socialism. When you're stealing from it, it's neither of those things. That's greed gaming the system, whatever the system is. Dr. Oz said the fraud like that drains $100 billion a year. To double the life of Medicare trust fund, if we just stopped it, we'd double the life. So no, the lesson is not capitalism good, socialism bad, the end, or the other way around. That lesson is so, it's a bumper sticker and it's stupid. Every system runs on honesty, guardrails, people willing to do the boring maintenance that none of us have wanted to do. Capitalism bakes the cake, bakes the bread. It makes the food. The rule of law makes sure nobody walks off with the oven. Socialism keeps promising you a shiny, beautiful bin. And you discover that, wait a minute, that's a trash can. Okay? We may actually go full socialist in this country. I never thought I would say that, but we may actually do it because everything I predicted in 2004 and every day almost after is all happening. And not because the arguments are good. They're not being taught. Nobody is teaching the truth. The net is fraying. Period. The salesmen are charming. The textbook is quiet. And the kid who never heard the other side will always buy the only pitch in the room. So today on today's show, I want to fix that. I want to teach it to you out loud with a smile and a straight face before 2032 teaches it for us. And trust me, this professor does not grade on a curve. So we'll do that here in just a second. First, let me tell you about Relief Factor. World Cup is amazing. Seriously, watch these guys for 5 minutes. The speed, the collisions, the sudden stops and starts, the fact that everyone can run for 90 minutes and still have enough energy to, you know, to pretend that, you know, they're dying every time somebody brushes against them. It's really incredible. If you're one of those guys, what happens when all that catches up with you? When your joints hurt, when your back is stiff, when every ache and pain starts showing up, life's going to get smaller and it's going to happen fast because, well, not because you're weak, but because that's what happens to all of us. You know, pain changes what you feel like doing. And that's why I'm such a believer in Relief Factor. 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
0: So, Ricky, I have misplaced the story of, I want to say it was Moreno. Who is the guy who
3: Senator
0: walked
3: Cassidy?
0: Into the coffee shop?
3: Oh, Goldman. Yeah, it was Craig Goldman.
0: Yes, thank you.
3: Yeah, we have that cut.
0: So, Goldman, he walks into a coffee shop in New York, and he just orders a cup of coffee, blah, blah, blah. And then there's a post from this coffee shop. We didn't recognize who you were until after you left. We don't want your genocidal mania in here. I mean, just tore this guy apart. He's a Democrat, and he is also, dare I say it, a Jew. He has been playing footsie with the left the whole time. And so they tear him apart, and what does he say? He says something nice about them. He said, you know, I was in and everybody there was so delightful. And I'm sorry that you would say that. You know, I needed a bathroom for my daughter. We were in the area. We stopped in. It was for customers. I felt bad. You guys let me use the bathroom for her anyway. So I bought a cup of coffee and I enjoyed myself. I'm really sorry you feel that way. It was a really nice response. But why did he make it? He made it because he was still trying to get the left and the people who hate the Jews and are full-fledged socialists to like him. Remember, I'm one of you guys. No, you're not. You're not. Goldman, you're not one of them. I mean, how many times in history do Jews have to learn the lesson? You can't play nicely with these people. They will eat you in the end. And, you know, it happens over and over again. And you watch and you're like, why is this happening? Why are you doing that? Don't you listen to them? When you hear people say, I think those people should be interred, you know, that's what the left is now saying about people who are involved in MAGA. I think we should put them in camps, re-education camps. They have to be purged from our system. I'm quoting some of the biggest Democrats out there. When you have people who are saying, you know what, river to the sea, all Jews have to go, blah, blah, blah, you should take them seriously. Because it seems like those people mean it. Stop playing footsie. This is really your last call. Democrats, this is it. This is your last call. You're about to go full-fledged Antifa, full-fledged Palestinian craziness, and full-fledged socialist if you don't wake up and get out now. All right, let me tell you, last year, one in six Americans lost money to the digital fraud. The average loss was more than $1,400. You know, we tend to imagine criminals are breaking into our houses and robbing banks, and more of them are just kind of sitting behind their computers, sending emails and text messages and making phone calls designed to trick ordinary people out of their money and their personal information. 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
5: Checking out the drive between Rio Vista and Fairfield right now. Westbound 12 is closed between Shiloh Road and Denverton Road due to an overturned big rig. All westbound lanes are blocked and traffic is being diverted off at Highway 113. So either use Highway 4 or I-80 to get to Fairfield. Traffic on the 10s every 10 minutes, mornings and afternoons on KPK News Radio, 93.1 FM, 1530 AM.
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23: The massive warehouse fire that's been burning for a week in L.A. might be out by Friday. That's according to firefighters who've been battling the Boyle Heights blaze. Lineage Logistics believes their cold storage facility started burning when a third-party company was doing work on a massive set of rooftop solar panels. However, the exact cause of the fire remains under investigation. A jury will begin deliberations today as they consider the evidence in the deadly Southern California Palisades fire trial. Closing arguments wrapped up yesterday at the federal courthouse in Los Angeles. Prosecutors say Jonathan Rindernecht set a fire in Pacific Palisades on New Year's Eve a year and a half ago because he was angry with his life and with rich people. The 30-year-old suspect insists he did not start the fire. And California's public schools have been losing students for nearly a decade, and more so in a specific demographic. A new Public Policy Institute of California report found that almost all of the decline comes from fewer multilingual students. English-only numbers are steady. That's the latest. I'm John Fink.
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1: Okay, I want to help out the homeschoolers. I want to help you out if you can't defend capitalism. You can't explain why it's better than socialism, because I'm telling you, we are going to be a socialist nation if we don't stop this soon. And that is going to require us to be stronger people, better educated people. And there was something that I read when I was a kid, and I think it was iPencil. I can't remember exactly. And so I'm going to bastardize it horribly, but I'm holding a pencil. Yellow, six sides, little pink eraser at the top. And we've used these our whole life. I mean, you don't know, use them now, but we use them our whole life. Everybody had one. Okay. Nobody on earth, even though you have these, nobody on earth knows how to make this thing. Not me. Not even the man who runs the pencil factory. I mean, he knows what it takes, but he's not the guy doing all of it. Not the CEO, not his best engineer, not the genius three cubicles down who corrects everybody's grammar. Not that guy. It's a pencil. The cedar comes from, comes off a mountain in the Pacific Northwest. It's cut by a steel saw. That steel came from iron ore in Minnesota, smelted with coal hauled by the rails by people who are long dead. Okay. The graphite comes out of the ground in Sri Lanka, and it's mixed with clay from Mississippi. The little band up at the top, it used to be copper from Chile, zinc from Canada. The yellow paint, the rubber that never once met a rubber tree in its life, all of these things, thousands of people on five continents that don't speak the same language, who never met, who'd probably cross the street to avoid each other, you know, if they did. All of them, somehow or another, without even knowing it, have conspired to put this perfect little writing machine in a child's hand for less than a quarter. These people couldn't agree on lunch, and they built the pencil. And here's the key. No one was in charge. There is no pencil czar. There's no department of pencils in a marble building deciding how much graphite Sri Lanka needs to mine this year. Nobody on the planet wakes up at 3 o'clock in the morning in a cold sweat thinking, dear God, does Ohio have enough erasers? Nobody does. It just happens every day. It's a miracle so ordinary we walk right past it on the way to complain about something. So here's how you explain capitalism and socialism. If no one is smart enough to plan a pencil, nobody, it doesn't take anybody, it just happens. Who exactly do we figure is smart enough to plan an entire economy? You know this person, right? You meet the man who flunked the pencil, but I think he's probably pretty good on running healthcare or energy. Or lunch for 300 million people? No, no. There's this economist named Friedrich Hayek. He spent his life on this one idea. The knowledge that it takes to run an economy doesn't live in any one place. It's scattered across millions and billions of heads. It's the welder who can feel a batch of steel running brittle. It's the grocer who notices that young families are starting to move in, and they're starting to move in and they got all these kids, so I better stock up more diapers. It's the farmer that can read the sky. None of them could write down what they know. They couldn't fill it out in a form. They'd lose the form. But they act on it every single day, and the price tag is how they talk to one another. Copper jumps. And a man in a workshop who has never spent one waking thought on the nation of Chile suddenly figures out we should use less copper. He didn't know why. I don't think he even wants to know why. I don't want to know why. But the number told him, hey, slow down on the copper. Somebody else in the world is using a lot of it and they need it worse than you do right now. So slow down. That message races around the planet at the speed of light without one human being saying, put out the warning on copper. They're not, there's no forum. There's no phone call. Nobody's scheduling a meeting about it. But then we introduce a central planner. Let's just say best heart in the world. It's Mother Teresa with a PhD and a spreadsheet and the most sincere Mother Teresa desire to help the poor. And she stands up and she says, we don't need all this messy haggling over prices. I'll decide. I'm going to set the prices. You love me. I love you. You know my heart. We'll just plan it. How hard can it be? And the second Mother Teresa does that, she turns off the lights. She blinds herself to the one thing that is telling everyone what everybody else knew. She's not stupid. She's not greedy. She's been handed the job. No human, no computer can pull off, because the information she needs doesn't exist in any form that they can hold. It's in the lives of the welders and the hands of the farmer's gut. And it dies the instant that you tell them to stop deciding for themselves and wait for the memo. Then the farmer's like, well, I got to tell you, my gut says this, but the memo says do this. And that's when the breadline happens. Breadlines are real. And it happens the same way every single time. It's honestly, it's like a band that only knows one song. That's what socialism is. Because those countries, they were not stuffed with lazy people, evil people, stupid people. The people were the same. We're the same. We're proving it right now. We took one nation and we split it down the middle with a wall. And we waited 40 years like the world's bleakest science fair. East German, West German, same people, same Beethoven, same grandmother's recipe, same family. Sometimes they were on different sides of the wall. One side became one of the richest places on earth, and the other side bugged its own citizens, ran out of coffee, and built a wall. Same people, what happened? And by the way, notice which direction people were climbing over that wall. In all of history, all the history of that wall, not one man ever risked the searchlights and the machine gun towers to sneak into East Germany for shopping or the good food. Pull up a satellite photo of Korea tonight. The south of Korea, South Korea, it is a blanket of light. The north is a black hole with one lonely pinprick where the dictator keeps his lamp on. Same people, same mountains. Same conditions, one border, one difference. So when somebody tells you socialism just hasn't been done right, ask them, and ask them gently, how many times do we have to see the same movie end the same way before we stop being surprised at the ending? How many times do you go to the movie and go, wait, so Jaws, the shark was going to eat the swimmers? I didn't see that one coming this time. We've seen it. It ends the same way every time. We own this story on every format. We know in the end the dog doesn't make it. So let me spend a second being the kind of man I always ask you to be and give you the strongest thing the other side says. Because I can't just hand you an easy version of the argument. I'm not informing you. I would be flattering you. And I don't want to do that. I hate when I ask a question of ChatGPT or some one of these AIs and they're like, that is a very smart question. Shut up. Just give me the facts. Okay. The socialists will look at my pencil and say, beautiful story, Glenn. That's really nice. I mean, that's really Hallmark movie stuff. It's great. I'm going to cry in the end. Oh, and do you end up together? Okay. But your market made that pencil. And the market can't make a single thing that it can't slap a price tag on. It can't price clean air. It can't price a stable climate. It can't price the quiet dignity of a man who has built something with his own hands. So it just ignores them. It runs clean off the cliff with those things and calls it efficiency. Here's the thing about that argument. It's not wrong. And any honest defender of the markets has to own that. He's not wrong. And then I could go harder. The wealth doesn't stay polite. It doesn't sit in the corner, Glenn, sipping water. It buys senators. It writes the rules of the very game. It swears it's playing fair. A kid born in a dying town with a worn-out school, you're going to look him in the eye and tell him, you know, his reward is tied to his effort when the race was three-quarters run before he put his shoes on? Absolutely fair. Absolutely fair. That is correct. So if you want to be honest, where do you land? Well, you don't burn down the engine that lifted more human beings out of crushing poverty than anything else in the entire history of the world. This is why I'm a conservative. You look at the whole situation and you go, what worked, what doesn't? Okay, the engine is good. The corruption is bad. Okay, that's what you have to do. When China and India finally quit trying to plan every single pencil and let the markets breathe, a billion people climbed up out of the kind of poverty that kills your children. A billion. No charity, no revolution, no five-year plan ever came close 1,000 miles to something like that number. What it did was let ordinary people own things, trade things, keep a little of what they earned. You don't put out a house fire by knocking the house down. You build the thing the market can't. The rule of law. A real shot for that kid. A fence at the edge of the cliff. You build it around the engine, not in place of the engine. And the part that has almost nothing to do with money, when the government owns the work, the government owns the worker. You keep saying, well, the capitalist owns the worker. Well, the government will too, because it's humans that are involved. A man who can take your living can make you say almost anything. He can make you applaud until your hands bleed when all you want to do is weep. You won't weep. You'll clap because he owns you. In a free economy, if one boss fires you for what you believe, you just walk down the street to the next one, unless the government is involved. The government is supposed to be the policeman. If a powerful man hates your idea, somebody else prints it. They might even just print it just to make a buck off the controversy. That grubby, profit-hungry marketplace is the very same thing that keeps the dissident fed. The freedom of the spirit and freedom of the wallet were never two things. They were always one thing wearing two coats. So let me quickly end where I started with the pencil. The reason why this little miracle works, the reason a quarter's worth of cedar and Chilean copper assembles itself in a child's hand with nobody in charge, is that it trusts something that no planner ever can or will. It actually trusts you. It trusts the welder that they've never met, the farmer, the grocer, the grandmother. It trusts that millions of free people, each one knowing one small true thing, will, between them, know more than any genius in any capital ever could. Socialism says that the people at the top are wise enough to run your life. Capitalism at its best says something much humbler and a whole lot more radical. Nobody's that wise. Not the king, not a committee, not a computer, not the man with the spreadsheet and the very sincere face, not Mother Teresa. Nobody. So we'll leave deciding the only people who actually know, which is all of us, one at a time. And I'd rather live in a country that admits nobody knows how to make this pencil, because that's the country that figured out how to make a billion of those pencils and then hand them to the poor. More in a minute. All right, let me tell you about our sponsor this half hour. 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
15: So Ricky has spent the last 3 minutes yelling at me. 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
7: about?
15: If I had been able to invest all the Social Security I've been paying in since I was 16, I'd be rich by now and not have to work for you. So what is the solution? Teach me, oh wise one.
7: What was your, I missed the complaint. I'm sorry. I tune out whining.
15: I said I'd be rich by now if I didn't have to pay all my stuff into Social Security and never get it back, and I wouldn't have to work for you. So
7: and I feel exactly the same. I feel exactly the same way. You got to get past, we all have to get past. I've been ripped off. You've been ripped off. We've all been lied to, but they've been telling us the whole time this was coming. We have to now just fix it with our kids. 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Now, you should be investing. You should be saving your money. And I know how hard that is. 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But if we teach our kids, start young, $25 a week, a month, just make that a habit, put it away and never touch it. Compounding interest is one of the most important lessons that we can teach the youth today. Compounding interest.
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18: President Trump is set to meet with Republican senators on Capitol Hill soon. It comes after he canceled a housing bill signing ceremony, as he said he won't sign it until the Save America Act is passed. Trump has expressed frustration with the stalled voting bill, which would require ID in order to vote. Senate Majority Leader John Thune has resisted Trump's calls to abolish or suspend the filibuster in order to get it through. Meanwhile, several Republicans have expressed their own frustrations with Trump's Iran deal, objecting to the U.S. unfreezing Iranian assets without getting more concessions from the regime. Democratic socialists saw big wins in New York's primary elections last night. The candidates endorsed by New York City Mayor Zoran Mamdani include progressive challenger Brad Lander, who has accused Israel of committing genocide in Gaza. He beat two-term incumbent Dan Goldman, who was supported by pro-Israel groups. And Democrat socialist Claire Valdez won the primary for New York's 7th congressional district, also running on a pro-Palestinian platform. I'm Chris Caraggio. Chicago Mayor Brandon Johnson says he supports a new Department of Gun Violence Prevention, which was proposed earlier this week by faith and community leaders.
21: It's incumbent upon me as the mayor of this city is to hear what these advocates are calling for and finding ways in which the work that we're doing can not just be aligned, but strengthened.
18: He says he plans to take a close look at the proposal later this week. Some city council members hope to introduce an ordinance before the August recess. Meanwhile, critics say creating a $100 million office during a huge city deficit is not wise. It all comes after at least 33 people were shot and 6 were killed last weekend in Chicago. Lucid is set to cut around 18% of its workforce. That's according to a filing with the SEC, with the electric vehicle maker saying the move will save the company nearly $160 million. It affects full-time employees, contractors, and hourly production workers, including about 700 people employed at its Arizona factory. Lucid intends to complete the plan by the end of this year's third quarter. Meta CEO Mark Zuckerberg apparently wants to jump on the prediction market bandwagon. The New York Times says Meta is working on an app called Arena, which will compete with Kalshi and Polymarket. Reportedly, Arena will not involve bets with money at first, but the report says that's likely to change.
22: Out of sight.
18: Earth, Wind, and Fire has been crowned the greatest R&B group of all time by Billboard. The group took the top spot at a 50 on the Billboard list. They're followed up by The Temptations, Sly and the Family Stone, The Isley Brothers, and The Supremes. The outlet says the band's innovative blend of R&B, soul, funk, jazz, rock, and world rhythms have kept its legion of fans mesmerized while simultaneously luring the next-gen fans over the last half century. The top 10 also features New Edition, Boyz II Men, Jackson 5, and Destiny's Child. I'm Chris Caraggio.
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23: We're seeing some brake lights on the northbound 99 connector ramp to westbound 50, mainly towards the end of the ramp. And once you're on the WX, looks good as you're making way through I-5 and through West Sacramento as well. Traveling on the Yolo Causeway going westbound on 80, a few brake lights between Capitol Avenue and the middle of the causeway. Traffic on the 10s every 10 minutes, mornings and afternoons on KPK News Radio, 93.1 FM, 1530 AM.
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23: Sunny conditions all day today with a high of 91 degrees. Warm during the evening hours with temperatures in the mid-70s. Overnight lows upper 50s to low 60s. Currently 76 degrees in the KPK Weather Center. For news top and bottom of every hour, tune to KPK News Radio.
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0: 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All right, there is something really glorious that is happening in America. And I can't believe it. It's happening with soccer in the World Cup. I mean, I am not interested at all in the World Cup. And finally, I am suddenly fascinated by the World Cup. And I think why is because the world came and they didn't lecture us. They came to play. And somewhere between the kickoff and the final whistle, the people who came to watch, the visitors watching, are discovering something the people who sell them opinions never wanted them to see. They're seeing the actual real America. They arrive here and they have expected to see the caricature, the cruel, broken down, dangerous, you know, cops riding on the hood of a car shooting people. And instead they find a barbecue or a stranger waving to them into a parking space, you know, 70,000 people in a stadium. Who really don't care, you know, what flag you arrived under? Just, can you play or not? For years, these people have been told America is the villain. You're not going to like Americans. And America's a bad place. Instead, have you noticed how many of them are like, I would live here in a heartbeat? And all because of soccer. Soccer has everybody's attention. And because of that, politicians are reaching for soccer too. And I was really disgusted yesterday. Before I get to that, let me just play a couple of things that I think are really cool. What people are actually saying about us. Let's play. Let's play cut 16, please.
1: Have you got a message for the Scottish fans that I think of a city the last 2 days?
2: Yeah, absolutely. Stay here. Never leave. This is New Glasgow now. Don't leave.
3: But I just want to say thank you to the fan base. You guys are absolutely electric. You brought an energy to Boston that we've been missing. So thank you very much. And it's now added Scotland to the list of places to visit because you guys are a great crew.
1: Amazing. And yourself?
3: Please don't leave. We're going to miss you guys when you're gone.
4: This was the best thing that happened to this city. These Scots, all these Scots here, man. I love these people. And Uncle Fern, I'm saying right now, a year from today, I'm going to Scotland and I'm going to do videos over there. And I'm going to have a hell of a time. I'm going to go for 10 days over there.
0: Those are Boston people who are like, I just love these people. And I feel the same way. I don't care. I don't care what country they're from. I don't care what they look like. I don't care what flag. I don't care what team they're rooting. None of it. None of it. They're coming over and they're discovering I love America and we love them. It's great. It's great. Now let's wreck it with politics. When we started winning, the U.S. team started winning, the narrative machine kicked into gear. Wall Street Journal now, the editorial board, has published a piece titled America's Immigrant Soccer Team. And then, of course, the weasel John Cornyn amplified it, arguing the team's success really reflects America's historically welcoming immigration system. Okay. All right. This is not about soccer. This is all about politics. The article is clearly aimed at the ongoing debate over birthright citizenship and the Supreme Court case that is expected to rule on it. Okay. Soccer is just the vehicle. So let's take their article. Let's count. The journal noted that 6 of the 26 players on the roster were born outside the United States. Technically true. But birthplace is not the real question now, is it? The question is, how many of those players became Americans? 5 of those 6 were born to at least one American parent. So I don't care where you were born. If one of your parents is an American, you get citizenship.

0: birth. That's not immigration. In any meaningful sense of the current political debate, that is not being debated. So you remove those five and you're left with one actual immigrant on the roster. He was born in Mexico. Zendejas, I guess. I don't know. He moved to the United States as a child. He became a citizen when his father was naturalized, when his father stood up by every public account, lawful, ordinary immigration story, the kind that very few people object to. He stands up and says, I will protect and defend the Constitution of the United States. He takes the test. And every player representing the United States in the World Cup has to be a verified American citizen. There's no ambiguity on that one. Yeah, but what about birthright citizenship? Okay, let's count those cases. Maybe you get four. Maybe one born in New York to Nigerian parents before growing up in England. Then you have another one who was born to parents that came from El Salvador in Guatemala. Then you have a couple of others that were born in the United States, the foreign-born parents whose status at the time is not publicly documented, so I don't know. But if you grant everyone the benefit of the doubt, that's four of 26. That's not a quarter of the team. That's not an argument for open borders. What the players demonstrate is something else entirely, Wall Street Journal, that people from around the world want to be a part of America. There's so much sleight of hand in this story. It is crazy. Take a true statement that ambitious people from everywhere strengthen this country, quietly substitute a different claim that border citizenship and legal distinctions no longer matter. That's what's happening here. You're watching a magic show. They're not the same argument. And then you get John Cornyn coming in. John Cornyn, Republicans already made their judgment on you. In 2026 in the primary. Yeah, oh my gosh, it was just this year, wasn't it? It seems such a long time ago. He lost his party's nomination. Ken Paxton won. Ken won despite being outspent by Cornyn 10-1. You couldn't buy the voters, okay? Why? Because people are done with the Republican establishment and people like John Cornyn. What makes moments like this so striking is here's a politician rejected by his own voters who is still trying to shape a conversation they've moved beyond. Maybe it's conviction. Maybe it's habit. Maybe it's something else. I wonder what that could be. Either way, the larger story is not about one senator. It's about the political and media establishment just making mistakes in volume. For influence, forever, for my whole life, they just assumed they were the referees. And for my whole life, they generally were the referees. But today you're discovering, wait a minute, I'm just an ordinary participant in the game. I'm in the bleachers here. How did that happen? And I think that's the most encouraging part of this whole story. A new generation is coming up behind these weasels in the media. And these weasels in Washington, people who are tired of the stale arguments, the broken trust, the endless attempt to divide Americans into competing camps, we're done with it. They all want, I don't care who they vote for. I actually do. If you're a socialist, you don't want this. But generally speaking, everybody who's joining in now, they want a country confident enough to welcome visitors, proud enough to be admired, clear enough about what citizenship means. Look at the list of the people in Boston. We want a country that is open to those who want to contribute. If you come here legally, raise your hand, take an oath, commit yourself to the nation's future. Generally speaking, we're happy welcoming you, okay? Because America does not owe anyone a place here. But because citizenship means joining a shared project, we want you here if you want to share in it. The question is not what America can do for you. The question is, what can you do to help build America? That's the country millions of visitors are seeing right now. A group of people who are like, they love their country. They're nice. They don't want to hate people. That's not who they are. And maybe someday the United States lifts the World Cup trophy. That would be sweet. But this year, the trophy is not the most important thing to me. What's remarkable is that the people who were told to fear America spend 90 minutes at a time seeing it for themselves. And they're discovering that the country they were warned about is not the country they found. So who's been lying to them the whole time? And why? By the way, Cornyn, we're not going to miss you. It's sad. It's really sad and pathetic to see you've lost, and now you're doing everything you can to burn the house down on the way out. It's really sad. We should have seen how much you really, I mean, how it's almost psychotic. If I can't have you, no one will. It's psychotic. You're a really bad boyfriend or ex-husband. Really bad. And I, for one, not going to miss you. I'm glad they threw your ass out the door in Texas. All right, back in just a second. Let me tell you about Rough Greens. I think dogs have a pretty good deal. You know, they don't pay taxes. They don't have to work. We have these two dogs that we got because they're abandoned. And so they're sitting on our porch. They sleep all the time. I mean, it's like, can you guys do something? I don't know what you have to do, but you should do something, don't you think? I mean, it's an admirable way to go through life, I guess. To do something. 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
0: There is so much going on. If you're trying to teach your kids or yourself about American history, I mean, this is the summer to join Torch. I mean, there is so much going on. And on July 1st, I think that's next week, we're doing a live special. We have a new doc that is coming out, America 250 doc, and it's called The Golden Door. And it's really, really good. We take you from New York to the White House, and it is, I mean, it's really well done, really, really well done. I'll be there live. We'll be taking questions and things. Jason will be with me, and we'll be doing it from Washington, D.C. It is on July 1st, 8 p.m. only on Torch. You're really going to love this because of the history and inspiration and, quite honestly, the truth. Here is a trailer from Golden Door that premieres on Torch next week.
3: Now, on the base of the Statue of Liberty is a poem, and it's called The New Colossus. 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
4: The wretched refuse of your teeming shore. Send these, the homeless, tempest-tossed to me. I lift my lamp beside the golden door.
3: For more than a century, Americans heard those lines as an invitation to the world's dreamers, the fighters, the people who looked at tyranny and said, I'm going to go to a place where a man can rise, where I can be who I was born to be. It was never intended to be a suicide pact. And that's why I say this with zero apology, zero new immigration until we can get this right. Because you can't understand immigration if you first don't understand its purpose. Well, we're going to correct that. From New York City, where it all started, we'll take a tour through history from some of the historic sites that wrote the immigration story in our country. And speaking of stories, I'm going to tell you the story of a young woman who stepped off a boat from Scotland. One generation later, her child achieved something I can guarantee you she could have never dreamt of. You think this kind of success happens in Somalia?
0: It begins next week. You'll see it live with me July 1st, 8 p.m. Let me just play a little montage of the people who are coming and what they're saying about America. Let's remember this. Listen. Do we have it?
1: Here are the things I love about Americans. First of all, amount of patriotism. Flags everywhere, and I absolutely love it. Nobody on this planet can come even close to the amount of patriotism Americans have, especially American South. Another thing that really stands out is the amount of water Americans consume daily. Believe it or not, nobody else drinks so much clean water as Americans. At first, I thought, oh my God, this is so dumb. Nobody needs so much water. And to be honest, the only dumb one in this situation was me. I decided to give it a try and started drinking water on a regular basis, and I've never felt better. Headaches went away, skin cleared out. It's absolutely amazing thing. I love small talk. It makes you feel so much better. Of course, nobody gives how are you really doing, that your day is crap. No, that's why you put a smile on your face, you leave your problems at home, and a cashier tells you, hi, how are you doing? With a smile on her face, it automatically brightens your day, and I love it.
5: Okay, I am just walking around randomly, no idea what's ahead of me, but I gotta show you these houses and these places. Gosh, no 10-foot fences. No rabid people trying to burgle, rape, and murder the citizens in Washington. My goodness, look, this is, wow. Look at this. They really used to build beautiful buildings. Look at that. That would be a death trap in South Africa. Imagine walking through there in the middle of the day or the middle of night. I can also basically guarantee you'd have your throat slit in South Africa. But not yet. This is the land of the free, ladies and gentlemen. This is actually truly overwhelming. Look at that little fence. Such a tiny little fence. That's literally just decorative.
0: Let me stop this here. This is how we change the world. This is honestly why the French made the Statue of Liberty for us. They were trying to teach their own people. It's why Washington Crossing the Delaware, that painting was painted in Germany for the Germans by a German painter, saying, look, America has it. We have beat our chests and we're like, we're going to make everybody free. We're going to come in and bomb you, and then we're going to give you your freedom the way we like to give it to you. No, the way to change the world is live the example. Just live the example. And then when people come over here, they do what they're doing. My gosh, you would not believe America. They have it down. Look at what they're doing. Now, we don't have it down. You know that. I know that. Imagine how bad it is over in their countries that they think we've got it down. We don't need to get arrogant. We need just to recognize, yeah, this is a special place. This is a place that is different than everywhere else in the world. And it's good. It's good. Do we have problems to fix? Yes. Why can we fix them? Because we're Americans. So let's fix it the American way, not the European way. European way is government will fix it. You just sit down, stay out of it. We'll fix it. We'll tell you how to live your life. It's not the American way. That's not how we got here. This is the greatest example I have ever seen in my lifetime of just live your life the way you're supposed to. People will notice and they'll say, my gosh, we got to be more like that. What makes them special? That's how you take real freedom, the real principles of our country, and share them with the world. Not through the State Department, not through USAID, not through any of that. Live your principles, America, and people will notice and want it. 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
8: North of Sacramento, traffic a little slow on southbound 99. This is due to Caltrans road work. They have the right lane closed on southbound 99 between Sankey Road and Riego Road for crank seal operation until 2 p.m. Right now, traffic is slow starting at Sankey Road. Traffic on the 10s every 10 minutes, mornings and afternoons on KPK News Radio, 93.1 FM, 1530 AM.
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21: Five new arrests announced Tuesday for federal health care fraud charges against people in the Southern California area. The U.S. Attorney's Office says the arrests include a Whittier woman who was allegedly scamming Medi-Cal out of $270 million for fraudulent prescription drug claims, and a guy from the San Fernando Valley whose hospice care companies allegedly fraudulently billed Medicare for $27 million. California is debating a one-time tax on billionaires. The initiative does have enough signatures to be put to a vote in November, but its future is uncertain. Supporters lowered the proposed tax from 5% to 2% to gain more support. And a family-owned dessert spot in Northern California has been named the best place for pie in the country. Ikeda's California Country Market, with locations in Auburn and Davis, won first place in USA Today's 10 Best Readers' Choice Awards for pie shops. The award is especially meaningful to the Ikeda family, who started the market as a fruit stand over 50 years ago. That's the latest. I'm John Fink.
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1: Okay. It has been it's been a pleasure in the last couple of weeks as we're building up to the 250th anniversary to be able to teach you about America and tell you some of the stories about America and show how all of our problems really can be solved if we go back and look at our history. And I'd love to hear from you, you know, if you could write us or, you know, just drop us a line somewhere or another. I'd just like to know if it's connecting with you, if you're like, been there, done that, heard that before. Because I know I find such strength in learning from history, you know. And I have been trying to teach American history over the last couple of weeks and teach you and even teach myself. But I want to talk today, just for a second, the person who is holding the phone right now looking at it and pretty sure that the future has already been canceled. This is the younger generation, and I can't imagine what it's like to grow up being you today, because nothing seems real. Nothing seems solid, you know? And the first thing you need to know, is this. Your fear is not stupid. It's not. You look out and you look out to the world and you see reasons to worry everywhere. I do too. I do too. But I have a well that I can pull from. You know, you were told civilization has 20 years left. Unless we solve the crisis at the moment, and you're probably 20, okay? You see machines now that can write and paint and code and think faster than you can. And you wonder, are jobs even going to exist by the time I get there? You see prices of things completely detached from paychecks, housing detached from wages, headlines that read like countdown clocks on everything. You've done the math on your life, the life that you were promised, and the numbers don't work. And you know that. And so you feel like you've been lied to. And I'm not going to tell you to cheer up. That's a little insulting. Hey, cheer up. Hang in there, kitty. But I want to tell you something that history class never got around to teaching you, because this is where all the secrets lie. You're not the first generation to be handed the end of the world. It happens all the time. You're just the first generation that was taught that you're not going to survive it. You're not strong enough to do it. So let me introduce you to some people. There was a guy named James Monroe. He was crossing an icy river in the dark to attack the strongest army in the world. They had no chance of winning. That kid, when he was in the boat, he was 18 years old, James Monroe. There's a French aristocrat that is named Lafayette. Lafayette is here, okay? Lafayette crossed an ocean to fight for a country that wasn't even his. You know how old Lafayette was? 19. Alexander Hamilton was an immigrant orphan, barely out of his teens. Nathan Hale, they put a rope around his neck and he said, "My only regret is I only have one life to give for my country." You know how old he was? 21. Okay, these aren't old men in powdered wigs. Wigs came later, the paintings. In 1776, they were young, scared, broke, and in way over their heads. They didn't have an army. They had no meaningful navy. They had no money worth speaking of. They were rebelling against the most powerful empire on earth with odds that made any modern day strategist laugh and go, I mean, the king laughed. Yeah, go ahead, rebel all you want. If you would have told them they had no future, you wouldn't have sounded irrational. You would have sounded realistic. Most of the world would agree, but they built something anyway. And that's the part that matters. Not that they weren't afraid. They were. They acted despite what they were feeling. They acted despite what they felt the world had handed them. And if you look at this story honestly, you have to look at everything honestly, otherwise it becomes propaganda. Maybe the reason you've struggled to love this country is because you've spent your life hearing about all of its failures. Maybe you've come to assume that anyone telling the bright version of the story is hiding the receipts. I mean, just look at that. Did you know that those guys were in their teens? Did you know that? At the time of the revolution, they were in their teens. Well, then how could they be the powerful, rich, greedy, you know, ca- capitalist that was just trying to, they're in their teens. Put the receipts down on the table. Let's look at all of the facts. The same generation that wrote all men are created equal tolerated slavery. That's a fact. America broke its promises to native tribes. That's a fact. We interred the Japanese. That's a fact. We have fallen short of our own ideals so many times it's hard to count. Sometimes really brutally, most times shamefully. And those facts don't disappear because they're uncomfortable. But neither does something else. America is unusual because it was founded not just on blood or language or tribe or territory. It was founded on an argument. It was founded on a sentence. We hold these truths to be self-evident that all men are created equal. That is the strangest national foundation in history. Nobody had ever uttered those words before. And here's why it was really strange, because it embedded inside of that sentence a measuring stick. The measuring stick that judges everyone who touches it, including the men who wrote it. Slavery violated that principle immediately. The abolitionists didn't need to import a foreign philosophy to fight slavery. They used that line, America's own founding words, and said, that's your ruling stick. That's it. That's your measuring stick. You're failing. The suffragettes did the same thing. The civil rights movement, Martin Luther King did the same thing. Martin Luther King didn't reject the promise. He argued that America failed to keep the promise. He called it a promissory note that had come back marked insufficient funds. And he demanded, don't abandon the founding principle. He demanded we honored it. That's important. Because most young people feel their attention that they can't explain. They love justice, but they're not sure they love America. Well, what if those two things are not opposed to each other? It's the people that fail. What if the instinct that makes you angry when America falls short is itself deeply American? Think about that. When you say, this is beneath us. This is, we should do better. What standard are you judging it? Usually the ideals embedded in its founding, equality, liberty, human dignity, equal justice, equal treatment and justice under the law. You're reaching into the same well that generations before you reached into. The founders drew from that. The abolitionists drew from that. Suffragists drew from it. King drew from that well. You're drawing from that well now. Your frustration is not proof the idea failed. It's proof the idea is still alive. Now let's talk about the apocalypse that's coming. Because every generation gets an apocalypse. And they all feel permanent. They all feel unprecedented. They all feel final. Your great-grandparents got the Great Depression. They fought the Nazis. Can you imagine doing that? Banks collapsed in the Depression. Millions lost jobs. Bread lines everywhere. The land seems to fail. You know, there was dust bowls. Serious people announced that democracy was finished. But it wasn't. Then your grandparents got the Cold War. Children practiced nuclear drills because they genuinely believed the world would end in an afternoon. And it could be this afternoon. 13 days, the Cuban Missile Crisis went on. Some of the smartest people alive thought civilization might not survive the month. It did. And then there's crazy things like overpopulation. 1968, a Stanford professor named Paul Ehrlich published the population bomb. This thing is so discredited. Don't buy into the population bomb. Argument simple. Humanity is doomed. Mass starvation is inevitable. Hundreds of millions will die. Debate over. Okay. Smart people believed it. Politicians believed it. Journalists believed it. The future was settled. We're all going to die. Then came a guy named Norman Borlaug. He's a plant scientist. He's the guy who said, can we develop a high yield wheat? Because if we can do that, then we can feed the world. The catastrophe that experts considered unavoidable never arrived because somebody had another idea. One stubborn man working in fields changed the equation. That could be you. You don't know. But the pattern is worth remembering. not the fears we fake. The fears are real. The Depression was real. The Nazis were real. The Cold War was real. Nuclear annihilation was real. The threat of famine, real. The pattern is that human beings keep solving problems after the experts declare they're unsolvable. Which brings us to the machine that you're going to have to deal with. And this is the hardest, most complex problem we've ever dealt with. Artificial intelligence. And unlike some people, I'm not going to dismiss your concerns, and I'm also not going to stand on the roof and say we're all going to die. Because, look, this is real. And it is the defining technological question of your generation. But understand what the actual question is. The question isn't whether powerful technology is powerful. Is technology powerful? Yeah, it always has been powerful. The nuclear weapon. The question always is, who governs the power? Who controls the power? Who benefits from the power? Who's protected from the power? That's not a new question. That's the oldest political question there is. The founders wrestled with it too. Not about algorithms, but about governments, empires, majorities, human nature itself. How do you prevent concentrated power from crushing individual dignity? Well, their answer wasn't perfect, but it was profound. Checks and balances, consent of the governed, limits on authority, rights that exist before the government arrives and remain after the government leaves. The technology will change over and over again. Technology changes, but the question remains. So now we're back to the well, because eventually every discussion about the future ends there at the well. Why does a human being matter? Why do individuals matter? The founders gave the answer, and you don't have to agree with it, but it shaped everything that followed. They argued that your rights don't come from a king or parliament or a president or a majority or a corporation or a machine. They're inherent, and they belong to you because you're a human. That's what they meant by being endowed by your creator with certain inalienable rights. The source matters, because anything granted by power can be revoked by power, any and everything. If the worth comes from the state can redefine it. If your worth comes from public opinion can withdraw it. If your worth comes from economic usefulness, a machine may eventually outperform you. But if human dignity exists independent of those things, then none of those things get the vote. Not the government, not the market, not the algorithm, not the crowd. None of it. That's the well. The belief that every person possesses value that cannot be measured by productivity, popularity, wealth, or utility. And wells matter because civilizations get thirsty, and we are really, really thirsty. Sooner or later, every generation reaches the point where fear runs ahead of confidence, where problems look bigger than the solution, where decline seems inevitable, where people become convinced history has finally arrived at the chapter where everything falls apart and we're all doomed. And that's where you find out whether there's any water left in that well. And there is plenty of it. Same well previous generations have had water from. Same one sustained people facing wars and depressions and revolutions and the Nazis and the crisis they were certain are going to destroy them. The future is not a weather report. It's not. It's not something that simply happens to you. It is something you help create. You weather. Every institution you inherited was once an impossible idea. Every freedom was once and still is fragile. Every improvement was once unfinished work. Somebody before you built those things while they were afraid. Not after the fears disappeared, during that. And here's really the couple of keys that I haven't hit, but will in a couple of days. Because I feel this way. Nothing feels real and you feel empty. Okay? Build something. Build what? It's all online. Let me leave you with this. God connects you to your soul, and that's what connects you to your family and to other people. That's imperative. Have children. Be good to them. Be good to people. See people. And the second thing is build with your hands. your body connects you to your soul, and that cannot be dissevered. We're missing those two things. Those are really important because the torch is being handed to you now. Not because previous generations finished the job. They didn't. They knew they wouldn't. Nobody ever finishes it. That's why they pass it on to you. Believe in yourself. Believe in yourself. The work is still there, and so are you, and so will you. Now go out and be the reason the apocalypse doesn't happen. More in a minute. 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
1: There's a new survey out from people who live in New York City, and there 63% of New Yorkers think that New York City has lost its standing as the greatest city in the world. But don't worry, we're going to fix that. 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Okay, all right. Well, that'll fix it, New York. More coming up.

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6: A federal judge is banning the Trump administration from implementing most of its federal voter ID executive orders. In a sweeping order, the Boston-based judge struck down most of Trump's executive orders on voter ID, including a proof of citizenship requirement. In her ruling, the judge said the Constitution does not grant the president any specific powers over elections. Trump has made the Save America Act voter ID bill one of his top priorities, canceling the signing of a bipartisan housing bill today until it's passed. He's meeting with Republicans today and urging them to end the filibuster in order to get it passed. Inspectors with a United Nations watchdog agency will return to Iran's nuclear sites. Director General of International Atomic Energy Agency Rafael Grossi announced the development during a news conference today, but he indicated that timing is important but not essential, as the inspections are, quote, going to happen. I'm Chris Caraggio. Millions across Europe are sweltering in a deadly heat wave, which is expected to intensify today and tomorrow. Correspondent Ross Cullen says it was quite hot when he left his Paris apartment today.
7: 32 degrees inside, so 37 outside, not really much change at all. It really has started a conversation in France, particularly about potentially the need to put widespread air conditioning units in across the country.
6: 32 degrees Celsius translates to almost 90 degrees Fahrenheit, while 37 degrees is about 99 degrees Fahrenheit. Temperatures have been climbing across the continent since last week. At least 40 deaths in France have been ruled to be heat-related. Record high temperatures have also been reported in Spain and the UK, where many residents also don't have air conditioning. the Texas Hill Country Summer Camp, where 27 kids and counselors were killed in last year's historic flooding, has filed for bankruptcy. Court papers show that Camp Mystic has debts exceeding $10 million, with assets totaling less than $500,000. The owners of the all-girls Christian retreat previously announced that they would not be open this summer while lawsuits and investigations play out. Alan Dershowitz, former defense attorney for the late sex criminal Jeffrey Epstein, will testify before the House Oversight Committee next month. More from Mark Mayfield.
8: Dershowitz helped obtain a plea deal for Epstein in 2008. Epstein pleaded guilty to prostitution charges in Florida and got immunity for federal sex trafficking charges. Dershowitz is set to appear July the 20th for an interview with the committee, which is investigating Epstein's relationships and activities. I'm Mark Mayfield.
6: The Obama Presidential Center will release its next block of tickets next month. The sale to the public will begin on July 8th. The tickets will cover from September through January. The museum is currently sold out. Visitors, though, can still see the Obama Center for free on Tuesdays. 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I'm Chris Caraccio.
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5: Now, traffic on Talk 650 KSTE.
16: Still got that overturned big rig westbound 12 between Rio Vista and Fairfield, specifically between Shallow Road and Diverton Road. That overturned big rig blocking all westbound lanes, and traffic is being diverted off at Highway 113. So either use Highway 4 or I-80 if you need to get to the Fairfield area. Traffic on the 10s every 10 minutes, mornings and afternoons on Key Biscayne News Radio, 93.1 FM, 1530 AM.
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16: Sunny and hot for the rest of the afternoon with a high of 91 degrees. We'll continue to see lower 90s for tomorrow, then cooling down a bit to the mid-80s on Friday. Currently 80 degrees in the KPK Weather Center. For news top and bottom of every hour, tune to KPK News Radio.
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0: start of this is going to be building power. 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

0: Some people you can't say no to.
1: Well, actually, of course, it's a big honor. This is the most listened to radio show in the country. It's like 17 million listeners. It's a great honor. But look how nice it is outside. I could have been out in the sun.
0: I know. I do agree with you. It has been very gloom and doom for many, many days. And
2: Mark, did you want to go and celebrate with the socialists over last night? Is that what it is?
1: Well, yeah, actually, they hate that. You know, the socialists that won last night, ooh, they don't like sunshine. Oh, it looks nice out. They don't like that. They like gloomy, gray skies. And what happened is here in New York, we had the primary night last night. Every wacko, left-wing, commie, socialist won. Everybody, Mom Donnie, our commie mayor, backed, won. They're calling it the hate slate, the commie corridor. It was a bad, bad night for all of us. No matter how bad you were, this, I don't even know how you say her name. What's her name? Chevalier. The first name, Daria Lisa Chevalier. Can you imagine the guy that had to print up those bumper stickers? It wasn't easy. Actually, let's take a listen. This is cut 9. Listen to this woman.
3: It won't be easy because fascism is on the rise. Trump is in office.
1: Yeah, it is on the rise. It's you. This nut job calling Trump a fascist. Now, where do you hear her plan? She wants to seize control of all buildings, apartments. They'll tell you where you can go, what you can do, what you can eat, what you can say. This is unbelievable. Mom Donnie was up there on stage with her, backing her. Now, there's a guy named Brad Lander. This is like your typical machine politician, hack New York politician, been around forever, had all these different offices. And then about a year ago, he gets smart. He becomes a communist, a socialist, an anti-Semite. He hates everything about America. he just went all with it, you know, unlike Schumer, who didn't know what to do, you know, acted like he was playing. But this guy really jumped into the whole socialism thing. Cut 8. Listen to this. He wins last night.
4: Look, we need to make clear what the fights are we're going to stand up for. I gave one example last night. I think one of the best things that Democrats did in a unified way last year was to make the shutdown, the government shutdown, you know, a fight about the health care subsidies. I think next year, I think we should tell people this fall, is we're going to make that what we fight in the budget for next year. We're not going to vote for a budget that doesn't restore health care subsidies on the exchanges to bring people back their health care, Medicare, Medicaid, subsidies for small businesses and working people's on the exchange. We won't vote for a budget that doesn't do that. And then let's go fight and deliver it and hold out till the end this time.
1: It's one thing to be a communist, but to talk like that, he's the most annoying guy, and you know, talks like, and then we're going to do this, and I'm going to do that, and why not? You're going to have to listen to this guy. He says, this is his big platform, to shut down the government. It's brilliant. That's like, oh, I don't want to work today. Let me shut down the radio. Let me shut down the show. And they act like, ooh, if the government, what would happen if the government shuts down? We've been through 27 shutdowns in our lifetime. Nothing happens. You know, it shuts down every Friday for 2 days. It's no big deal. Shut it down. So this crazy Mom Donnie is a happy man today. A bunch of his lunatics got in there. And Dan Goldman, see, that was the problem. The guy in there was like a left-wing kook who's always attacking President Trump, a lawfare guy. So it's no big loss. Hey, the only good thing last night was, you know who George Conway is? The former husband of Kellyanne Conway, who went completely nuts. Nobody has suffered a bigger case of Trump derangement syndrome. He went crazy going after Trump in Washington, D.C. Then he came here to New York. He used to live here. Came back here to run for Congress. And he got absolutely humiliated. He spent a fortune. Millions and millions and millions of dollars of his own money. If you're watching TV in New York, all you saw were commercials for him. If you're on social media, all you saw were things for him. And he got wiped out. He got about 4,000 votes, which was nothing. He came in sixth place, a distant sixth place. I think he got the message that he can never run for office. And he was a strange case because

0: he was a friend of Trump's. He lived in a Trump building here in New York. He met with Trump all the time. He was best friends with Ann Coulter. She'll tell you he agreed with her on everything. He agreed with Trump on everything. And then Trump's first term happened. I don't know how it works, this Trump derangement syndrome. It's like you just snap. Your brain just snaps and you become a raging lunatic. He went from agreeing with Trump on everything to just total nonstop ruthless hatred. And this Trump derangement syndrome, I've talked to doctors about it. They said there's some diseases like that. It's not like a cold where you get a little sniffle and then the next day get a little worse. This Trump derangement syndrome can just hit you. And all of a sudden you're just going nuts. So he's one of those guys. Hey, the other person that lost was this Kennedy kid. Hopefully it's the end of the Kennedy dynasty. You know, the last few young Kennedys that have run have all lost. And this was the son of Caroline Kennedy, who, not the nicest person in the world, and her husband is a real jerk. And they had this awful kid, and the kid's a raging lunatic, as you can see from his social media. He wasn't able to delete all of it, so he lost, and he's out. President Trump was happy about some of these people, especially that Dan Goldman, tweeting out, thank God that jerk is gone, but a bad night. And then Plattner wins. I don't know how long it'll take for the Democrats to set some real serious buyer's remorse. Plattner and his big Nazi tattoo has won. Now they're stuck with this guy. I don't know what they're going to do. Hey, take a listen to this. President Trump, cut two.
1: How about the guy in Maine? He's got the Nazi stickers. He's got the whole deal, and they're trying to say that's a... So for 8 years, 10 years, they said Trump is a Nazi. Now they can't say that anymore because they have a guy with a tattoo on his chest.
0: So, Susan Collins, not the greatest Republican,
2: and she talks like that and can drive you crazy. And
0: I don't know how much chance she, but nothing could have been better for her. Who's she going to be able to be? This should be perfect. I imagine, you can't lose to a guy with a big Nazi tattoo who's got a million women accusing him of every different thing, who's gotten caught lying on his resume. So we'll see how that goes. The Iran deal, we'll talk about that throughout the show. Now, one thing, let me just explain this Iran deal to you. You could sit there and look at it, and everybody goes, hey, it doesn't look good. We should have finished it. Stop complaining about the Iran deal. It's just temporary. It's just a deal for a couple of weeks, maybe 60 days. This is not the end. This is like chapter four of an 18-chapter book. This is like round three of a 15-round fight. Don't worry about the Iran deal. Let the president and Rubio and Vance, let them figure it out. It's just it's a holding pattern for a while. We'll see what happens. Price of oil has come crashing down. It's almost very close now to pre-war levels. It's about $70 a gallon. So that's good news. Also, we're running a little low on missiles. We've been firing a lot of Patriot missiles and those other things. So this whole thing has given us about 2-3 months to start restocking those missiles. So that'll help. So it's the right move right now. I know it. You don't like the deal. It stinks. Don't worry about it. It's like the middle of the game. They decide to intentionally walk a batter. Don't complain about it. It's the middle of the game. Plenty more will happen. Anyway, we've got lots to talk about today. I like this Obama story. I don't know why Obama is all over these podcasts. Everywhere you turn, there's Obama on a podcast. Oh, I guess it's because the library suddenly opened. Yeah. he's probably sitting there waiting for awards from architectural committees for beautiful design. You really got to wonder about this guy. You've seen the Obama library and what it looks like. When they showed him the rendering, did he actually say, whoa, that looks good. Yeah, go with that. Oh, that looks good. This guy, I mean, he should be put in an insane asylum for approving that. What on earth was he thinking? You know, he's a good-looking guy. He's always beautifully dressed. If you see his houses, he's got great taste. Everything's beautifully decorated. Then you see this monstrosity. Looks like a garbage can. It looks like something, like a watchtower in a prison. Looks like something you'd see in like a Soviet gulag. I don't know what he was thinking. But what was the point of it? Oh, so he's on this podcast, and he's complaining about Donald Trump. Donald Trump, he said, there's something wrong with him. Whenever I meet him, whenever I run into him, he's very nice. He's very cordial. And then he goes and attacks me in public. That's everybody in the history of politics. That's everybody everywhere. It's everybody on every TV show. That's every host. You know, when the guest you can't stand, where you're going to debate, comes in, you're very cordial. You're always, everybody does that. I do that. Everybody does that. You know how I attack the mayor, Mamdani? I'm hosting a luncheon with him tomorrow. I'm the MC. I'll be very cordial to him. It's for charity. So everybody does that all the time. So anyway, it's the Sean Hannity Show. It's Mark Simone here for Sean. Hey, make sure you follow me on Instagram, Mark Simone NYC at Instagram. And make sure you check out Hannity.com. Hey, and Hannity, hang out with Hannity, the great podcast. He's working on that as we speak. We got a lot coming up. Don't go away. It's the Sean Hannity Show.
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0: Hey, welcome back. It's the Sean Hannity Show. It's Mark Simone here for Sean. This is interesting. Now, this is the latest in the kidnapping of Savannah Guthrie's mother, Nancy Guthrie. There were a lot of ransom notes coming, you know, some crazy, some not so crazy. Well, there's one ransom note they believe, in fact, they know now, must have been real. It was really the kidnappers because they knew some things that only the kidnappers could know. They knew about a light being out in the back of the house. They knew about stuff that was on her Apple Watch, and they demanded $4 million in crypto. And these are the local authorities. You know, the local authorities weren't so good on this case, and they're now admitting they probably screwed it all up. The kidnappers, these same kidnappers who had all these details, it must have been real, eventually said she's dead. She did not survive the kidnapping. But what happened was when they got the crypto address and the demand for $4 million, they decided not to put the $4 million in the crypto account. They did what they do sometimes. It's called tickling the wire. You just put a little amount in the crypto, like $100. Hopefully the kidnappers move it. And I didn't know this. I don't think anybody knew this, including the kidnappers. Crypto can be traced. People thought, you know, if you have crypto, there's no way to trace it. Well, you can trace it. So if they put some money in there, and then you have to move it to wherever you move it to. They can then trace it and find you. So apparently just putting $100 in there, the kidnappers got very suspicious and didn't touch it. It was too small an amount. They didn't know what that was about, and they didn't touch it. Authorities now think, well, maybe if we'd put the whole $4 million in, they would have immediately moved the money to where they wanted to move it to. We could have then traced them and found it. So that's the latest. Anyway, we've got a lot coming up. Linda, are you still there?
20: I'm always here, Mark.
0: Oh, I didn't know that. Oh,
20: well, like, you know, a bad habit.
0: Yeah,
20: you just can't get rid of me.
0: I thought you were always busy with, you're always here on 12 different phones. It's unbelievable.
20: I'm all yours right now.
0: Oh, God.
20: You're like, oh, God, please. It's too much.
0: Oh, my God. So, anyway, it's a beautiful day. I could have been outside, but here I am filling in. That's fine. And, hey, Linda has a podcast you should listen to, tell everybody about the name of the podcast.
20: Thank you, Mark. And just so everybody knows, the name of my podcast is Rogue Recap, but our beloved boss actually did put something up on X because I'm sure, like you, Mark, I'm getting tons of texts and calls about his health. And so he posted something very funny on X not too long ago, I guess, while he's out there working for next week. And he said, I'm fine. He goes, I have laryngitis, yada, yada. This is what's going on. Nobody's getting rid of me, which I thought was very funny. So for all of you that are worried about Sean Hannity, he is A-okay. And we'll be back tomorrow. We're just giving him the day off to get some work done for next week.
0: Yeah, he was having some problems with his voice. Like, well, you're trying to figure out this laryngitis, going to a doctor. What do you think it is? What do you think it is? They finally said, you're doing like 11 shows a day.
20: Yeah, you had it too. You were really, I mean, you've gone through it too with the gamut of, like, you know, when your voice is your instrument and it's your main vehicle for work, it's going to get run down once in a while. It happens.
0: Yeah, the doctor actually came in. We have the results of your test. It says you've been doing about 40 shows a day and not sleeping at all.
20: It says you're tired.
0: That's
21: a-
0: prescription.
20: So go to sleep.
0: Do normal 8 hours a day and get some sleep. Anyway, we'll be back on the Sean Hannity Show.
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5: Former Los Angeles Fire Department Chief Christian Crowley is now personally suing Mayor Karen Bass, Daniel Martindale explains.
6: She says Bass defamed her while campaigning for re-election. Crowley says Bass publicly damaged her reputation by blaming her for the city's issues during its response to the deadly Palisades fire. The former chief sued the city in February, claiming Bass orchestrated a campaign of retaliation against her and removed her as chief to shift the blame and criticism Bass was taking for the fire. In the new lawsuit, Crowley argues the comments the mayor made on the campaign trail were false and aren't protected by government immunity. She wants Bass to pay the damages out of her own pocket.
5: And a home in Laguna Beach has sold for $110 million, the highest price in Orange County history. The oceanfront home is in the Emerald Bay community. The prior record belonged to another Laguna Beach home, which sold for $70 million in 2021. Those are the headlines. I'm Sharon Reardon.
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0: swamp. 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
1: Thank you, Scott Shannon. Mark Simone here for Sean. He'll be back with us right now is Carol Roth, who's a New York Times best-selling author, actually twice. The book You Will Own Nothing, and she's a recovering investment banker, and lots to talk to her about. Make sure you follow her on Twitter, Carol Roth on Twitter, and it's great to have her with us. Carol Roth, how are you?
2: You know what, Mark? I'm a little depressed, and I'm a little depressed because we are like just over a week away from our 250th milestone of the signing of the Declaration of Independence, July 4th, and there has been no like over-the-top commercial capitalism. Like, nobody's got a blow-up of Uncle Sam sitting out on their lawn. The streets are not top to bottom in red, white, and blue. There's not merchandise coming out of every company with 250 on it. And I feel like capitalism has been failed during the celebration.
1: That's a very good point, because normally you'd make all kinds of trinkets and shirts and tokens and make some money, but what is that? Are they afraid the left wing will picket them or something?
2: I mean, it's crazy. I mean, if you think about corporate America, they jump on literally anything from the big holidays to small milestones to sporting events. And, you know, you have to remember this country is about individuals. The individuals are what make America great. It's not about the government. It's not about any one person or group of people in government. And so we are all feeling the backlash from the corporate weakness, not leaning in to this huge celebration. I mean, it should be, there should be red, white, and blue condiments to put on your hamburgers and your hot dogs. You know, there should be stars and stripes everywhere, where there should be pie baking contests being sponsored by these corporations, because they sponsor everything else except for America's greatness.
1: Yeah, that's a good point. You know, here in New York, during the New York Knicks run, everywhere you looked, there were blue and orange bagels, blue and orange cookies everywhere, blue and orange milkshakes. You're right. This is, I never thought about this. So is it just because the left would go crazy? And they really don't like this, do they, the left? They do not like this celebration.
2: No, they absolutely hate this country. They hate America, and they want to take it over and turn it into a communist hellhole. And so they are not patriotic. They don't want to celebrate the greatness of America because they don't even like it. And, you know, it's a complete and total takeover, and it's just being exemplified by the fact that, you know, even capitalism cannot beat the Democrats right now.
1: It's always been a rough time of year for them because, you know, I'm sure they love their country, but they don't like their country. And they don't like Friday night football. They don't like hot dogs. They don't like the 4th of July. So 250th birthday, that is really upsetting for them. So, but what do you think will happen next week? You think there'll be protests around these celebrations?
2: Well, it'd be really hilarious if they had a No Kings protest on July 4th. All come together and go, exactly. It's exactly what we're protesting here is No Kings. 250 years of No Kings.
1: Yeah, that's actually what the July 4th was, a No Kings celebration. So,
2: the biggest one of all time.
1: So, but where does this end? I mean, it's getting worse and worse and worse. It's got to, at some point, stick a, you know, a pin just burst this bubble. It's a cycle, right? We'll go back to normal at some point, won't we?
2: I thought we had. I thought the tide had turned in the last presidential election. I thought that there was a swing in sentiment. If you look at young people, they tend to be more conservative. They tend to be more patriotic. We've seen the walking back of some of the, you know, general wokeness and some of the insanity that we've seen over the past, you know, 4 or 5 years. So I thought we were getting back to a trajectory where people were normalizing and we could use common sense and we can be appreciative of what we have. It's a kind of a crazy contrast, because if you look at all of these foreigners who are here for the FIFA World Cup, and they're all over social media singing America's praises. They're celebrating Buc-ee's. They're celebrating Chili's. They're celebrating, you know, Texas, you know, Steak Roadhouse. They're going around the country. They're meeting people, and they're shining, you know, such a beautiful light on all the things that make America such a wonderful country and how friendly everybody is. And so, you know, it would be great to get that same sentiment from the people who live here, the people who are getting elected to office. It would be nice to have the, you know, that the actual Americans appreciate what it is that we have in the greatest country of the world, instead of having to wait for foreigners visiting to discover this and share it with everyone.
1: Yeah, I'm trying to watch this World Cup. I can't watch it. I mean, I don't know. Like, look at this game, Sudan versus Paraguay. Who am I supposed to root for?
2: As a giant hockey fan, I always say that soccer is a less interesting version of ice hockey, and we just had a great Stanley Cup. You obviously the Knicks won, so congratulations on that. So we've had all of this great, fantastic sports. So I'm glad that whoever likes soccer is enjoying it, but I'm with you. I just don't get it.
1: Yeah, like I'm looking at it now. It's too weird. What is it with the knee socks? I don't like those either. It looks stupid. And why? How come nobody scores? End of the game, it's 1-0.
2: It's like a throwback thing with the knee socks. I like it.
1: No, I don't like it. In basketball, at least it's 100-98. It's 1-0 after 2 hours. I mean, make the field smaller. Obviously, it's too big.
2: I mean, you can sometimes get that in an ice hockey game, but at least there's a lot of action. It goes really quickly. The guys are tremendous athletes on skates. It's really exciting. There's a lot of attempts, and there's a lot of action, even if you have a great goalie and they don't always go in the goal. But, yeah, there's just a lot of kind of, like, running around. And also, you know what the other thing is that I don't really like is that there's a lot of theatrics. There's a lot of flopping on the ground and pretending that you've been wronged and, you know, just play the game.
1: Yeah. So, yeah, you saw our primaries last night here in New York, where all the socialists won, all the Mamdani-backed candidates won. In the long run, won't this be harmful to the Democrats?
2: I mean, you would think so. I mean, some of the things I have seen from some of these candidates that have won, it's just absolutely appalling. There's a person who won, I think it was for the U.S. House, who had previously tweeted, and I quote from her Twitter, "I forgot to get napkins, so I just wiped my hand on the American flag behind me, smiling." It seems, Mark, pretty, you know, like a line in the ground that if you absolutely hate this country, you should not be allowed to be in our government. You should not be allowed to serve the American people. I mean, the fact that anybody is voting for that. Another one had said previously that 9/11 was America's fault due to capitalism, racism, white supremacy, and Islamophobia. These are the people who are getting elected, whether it is to your state senate, whether it is to representative to our federal government, and you would think, again, that people would have the common sense to stand up and say enough's enough, but the Democrats have this, I think it's, you know, Godsad's book, Suicidal Empathy, and they want to be seen as, you know, the good allies and the good people, and they're literally siding with people who hate America. Again, on the dawn of our 250th anniversary, our founding fathers, they must be turning over in their graves.
1: Wow. You know, if Plattner gets elected, you have him and Fetterman, you can have parts of the Congress that look like they're dressed like the delivery guys. They should have to come through the service entrance at the Capitol. What happened to a suit and tie and looking like an official?
2: Here's the thing. So, you know, I, in a normal world, I would completely agree with you, but at least Fetterman, you know, woke up from his issues and has common sense. At least he's siding, you know, on the side of common sense on a number of issues. So at this point, and I know it's very bottom of the barrel, it's terrible that we have to lower our standards, but I take the common sense guy in the hoodie, you know, over the people who absolutely hate the country, even if they decide to dress up.
1: Yeah. But we've seen this before in the Democratic world where they're way too far to the left, 3 years out from a presidential race. And then in the last year or two, a guy shows up and leads them back to the center. Bill Clinton is a good example of that. You think that could happen this time?
2: You know, it's funny. We were all sold Joe Biden was a centrist, right? Remember that story that he was the one that was going to be able to come and bring us back to the center? And, you know, obviously he wasn't really participating in his governance, so it's a little unfair. But whatever group of people were running the country at that point in time, obviously they weren't centrists. And even if they do come back, there always seems to be this boomerang. I mean, after you guys had Bill de Blasio in New York, you know, you get Eric Adams and things settle down a little bit. And then you go to Mamdani. So, like, we need, like, a couple of wins in a row for the Democrats to move back to some normalcy. But the reality is everything has shifted so far left that, you know, people who were centrist Democrats, you know, 10, 20 years ago are now considered far right.
1: Yeah.
2: I don't know what the party is doing. You know, they're obviously being eaten alive from the inside out. And, you know, unfortunately, that's going to hurt everybody, not just their party, but, you know, they're inflicting that upon the entire country.
1: But the leaders of the party, you know, take Chuck Schumer, he's the most powerful Democrat in America. He's the number one leader of the Democrats. Why is he so afraid to stand up to them?
2: Somebody must have something on him, right? That's what I always come back to, is that there must be somebody who has some compromat or something, because it doesn't fundamentally make any sense. Also, you know, there are some quote unquote rising stars that he may be afraid of. You know, I think that somebody like AOC, who, you know, despite being, you know, completely oblivious to, you know, anything in life, she has a big following and people vote for cult of personality. And that's unfortunately what it comes down to, is that nobody seems to care about the merit or the strength of the politicians or expertise. You know, they're okay with putting people with no business or financial experience, who couldn't even define what money is, in charge of, you know, multi-trillion dollar budgets. You know, the voters of this country, we have too many who are easily co-opted, and that's the thing that the Democrat Party, and especially some of these progressives, are good at, is finding a way to get the quote-unquote votes, even if the people don't know what it is they're voting for. And, you know, and that's probably what scares Chuck Schumer.
1: Wow. Well, Carol Roth, great talking to you. If you haven't read her book, it's a great book, You Will Own Nothing. And what's the best place to follow you? Twitter, Instagram, where?
2: Yeah, no, I'm a little bit. I know you do great on Instagram. I live on Instagram, mostly on X/Twitter. And I'm going to go find a blow up Uncle Sam to put on my balcony right now.
1: Do I have to stop saying Twitter at some point? I mean, it's actually X, but.
2: You know, I live in Chicago and we still call it the Sears Tower, even though it was renamed, I don't know, 15, 20 years ago. I don't even know what it's called, but that's, you know, if there's a historical name that we all use, we as the people can just roll with that.
1: Yeah, it's like a copy machine. If I say to somebody, especially like a 23-year-old, the Xerox machine, they go, the what? I never heard that word. Well, Carol Roth, great stuff. Follow her on X or Twitter. Thanks for being with us.
2: Thanks, Mark.
1: All right, take care. Hey, it's Mark Simone. It's the Sean Hannity Show. Sean will be back. He's busy working on... Have you watched Hangout with Sean Hannity? It's a great podcast. He's doing that. And of course, you can watch Hannity tonight at 9 o'clock, and the website is Hannity.com. Back in a moment, we'll take some calls, too. 1-800-941-SEAN is the number on the Sean Hannity Show.
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0: Hey, welcome back. It's the Sean Hannity Show. It's Mark Simone here for Sean. We've got a lot coming up in the next hour. We'll get to our legal experts because there's all kinds of crazy things going on. You might have read about the what they call it, the War Powers Act. Congress passed that. The Senate passed that yesterday. The president shall not engage in anything on Iran. The president will withdraw immediately from Iran. That's it. Nobody has to follow this. It doesn't mean anything. But don't take it from me. We'll get some legal expertise on it coming up in the next hour. And we've got lots to get to today. Hey, Linda, you know about the Taylor Swift wedding?
1: Oh, my God. I could care less about that girl. You have no idea how much I don't like her. Sean won't even let me talk about it.
0: I know, but I'm just telling you because it's at Madison Square Garden, just like the Knicks were.
1: Oh, I did hear about that, but that makes sense. I mean, she's ridiculous.
0: Yeah,
1: so.
0: But the part you got to be concerned about, I'm looking at this now. They're getting all kinds of permits. They're going to close down the streets around Madison Square Garden for blocks. It's going to cause a traffic nightmare. July 3rd. When is that? Oh, that's Friday next week. Yeah,
1: most two things that should never be in New York City, Taylor Swift and the UN. Get them both out.
0: Yeah, but Taylor Swift actually accomplishes a lot more than the UN does.
1: I don't know. Well, I don't know about that, Mark. Are we grading on a curve?
0: Well, it could be. But if you're in New York, it's going to be a nightmare. She's, well, we'll get back to this. We've got a lot to get to. Don't go away. The Sean Hannity Show.
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7: Things appear to have gotten testy during a meeting today between some Senate Republicans and President Trump. Trump told reporters that he doesn't like a few people in the room, and Republican Senator Tim Sheehy said things got a bit lively. Reports say Trump was unhappy at the GOP senators who supported an Iran War Powers resolution that passed yesterday. He also expressed his frustration over the stalled Save America Act voter ID bill. Earlier today, Trump abruptly canceled a signing ceremony for the bipartisan housing bill, saying he won't sign it until the Save America Act gets passed. Democratic Socialists are the big winners in last night's New York primary elections. The candidates endorsed by New York City Mayor Zoran Mamdani include progressive challenger Brad Lander, who's accused Israel of committing genocide in Gaza. He beat two-term incumbent Dan Goldman, who was supported by pro-Israel groups. Democratic Socialist Claire Valdez won the primary for New York's 7th congressional district, and Democratic Socialist Avila Chevalier won New York's 13th congressional district. I'm Chris Caraggio. A three-star Navy admiral recently fired by Secretary of War Pete Hegseth has won a Democratic primary runoff in South Carolina. Here's Michael Kastner.
8: Former Rear Admiral Nancy LaCour addressed supporters after winning the party's nomination for South Carolina's 1st congressional district.
9: Pete Hegseth removed me from my three-star position last summer. And I retired from the Navy 3 years sooner than I anticipated. But I knew I wasn't done serving, and that is why I entered this race.
8: LaCour was among dozens of officers fired by Hegseth last year without being given a reason. The 35-year Navy veteran will now face Republican Jenny Honeycutt in November's general election in an effort to flip the GOP-leaning district. The seat is currently held by Republican Nancy Mace, who did not seek re-election as she made an unsuccessful bid for her party's nomination for governor. I'm Michael Kastner.
7: The massive warehouse fire that's been burning for a week in Los Angeles is now expected to be extinguished by Friday. That's according to firefighters who have been battling the Boyle Heights blaze. Lineage Logistics believes their cold storage facility started burning when a third-party company was doing work on a set of rooftop solar panels. Google's parent company Alphabet is officially joining the Dow Jones Industrial Average. It'll be replacing Verizon. Google will join companies like Apple, NVIDIA, and Microsoft among the mega cap names that make up the 30-stock index. The Mega Millions jackpot is now up to nearly $500 million after nobody won last night's lottery drawing. Millions across the country were hoping to win $467 million in last night's drawing, but nobody matched all six numbers, so the grand prize now rolls over to Friday's drawing when it will be worth $489 million. The cash option on that is over $220 million. I'm Chris Caraggio.
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6: Now, traffic on Talk 650 KSTE.
16: A car fire southbound 113 Covell Boulevard at the off-ramp. CHP is at the scene. No word beyond that. Also, southbound 65 Whitney Ranch Parkway had a two-car crash working there. Looks like no injuries. Southbound Cap City, a little heavy from just past Marconi all the way to Cal Expo. Tune to traffic on the 10s every 10 minutes, mornings and afternoons on KFBK News Radio.
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16: Warm today and tomorrow, high around 90 both days. Overnight low 56, and right now sunny 83 degrees in Sacramento. For news at the top and bottom of every hour, tune to KFBK News Radio.
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0: start of this is going to be building power. 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
6: Hey, welcome back. It's the Sean Hannity Show. This is Mark Simone here for Sean. Normally, I'm on our big flagship station here in New York, WOR, or you can hear me on iHeart, and Sean will be back soon. Hey, with us right now, the great legal analyst, probably the best in America, Greg Jarrett, who's got some best-selling great books you should buy. Just go to Amazon, type in Greg Jarrett, and they're all wonderful. Also, Fox News, of course, and good to have him back with us. Greg Jarrett, how you doing?
7: I'm fine, Mark. Thanks for having me on.
6: Hey, the Senate yesterday, boy.

0: Chief Justice John Marshall explained that the legislature has no power to control the discretion of the president on the use of military action. The framers gave a very limited function to Congress to declare war, which is a formal proclamation. But it is by no means the exclusive power to commence military action. That rests with the president. And, of course, it's been exercised more than 200 times by past presidents who have deployed and conducted aggressive military action. And if you look at Article 1 of the Constitution that governs Congress, it does not grant Congress the power to prevent a president from doing so. So on that basis, you know, this war power resolution is unconstitutional.
1: Wow. So what will Congress do? Will they actually, or is this just to get themselves on Sunday shows and get them some airtime?
0: Well, it's fashionable to do this. You see, it came into vogue during the undeclared war in Vietnam. Congress tried to constrain Nixon's power to conduct military operations. And what lawmakers really did was they usurped a power that they simply do not have under the Constitution. Congress cannot take away an executive power vested in the president by the Constitution, and then simultaneously grant themselves a new power with greater authority. They can only do that by amending the Constitution. But that's not what they're doing here. It's not what they did in the Nixon years. And, you know, in reality, Democrats have spent decades denouncing all of the war powers resolutions that have been passed since 1973. I would point people to, you know, former Senator George Mitchell, who criticized it as flagrantly unconstitutional. Now, Mitchell was a former federal judge, so he knows a thing or two about the Constitution. He was right. And constitutional scholars have, for the most part, agreed with that.
1: Yeah. All right. Well, that's perfect. That's exactly what we needed to know. Hey, Greg Jarrett, speaking of judges, the judge rules that President Trump can't put his name on the Kennedy Center, so it has to come down. They got a tarp up there now. This judge just ruled you have to take the tarp down. Don't these judges have anything else to do except make these stupid rulings?
0: They really don't. So many of them have, in my judgment, sort of considered themselves to be, you know, de facto presidents, that anything they don't like that a president does, particularly this president, that they can simply veto it. And that's not how our Constitution works. They need to stay in their lanes. Now, they've already been spanked down by the U.S. Supreme Court for issuing all of these nationwide injunctions well beyond their authority. Their only jurisdiction is within their particular federal judicial district. And, you know, it's been going on for decades. And finally, the Supreme Court said, we're putting a stop to this. You can't do this anymore. If there's a class action, then maybe you can do it. But beyond that, stop intruding on the province of the president with nationwide injunctions.
1: Wow. Hey, our old friend there, Anthony Fauci, will have to testify again. I know he's got a pardon from Joe Biden, but I also know they've been looking at if it's possible to break the pardon, prove that Biden didn't actually sign it himself. Is there any chance of that?
0: Well, one way you can do it is to charge Fauci. He would then immediately invoke his pardon. And then there would be a court battle to test the legitimacy of that. And if it was done without knowledge or consent of Joe Biden as president, it is arguably null and void. The other thing that's never been tested by the courts are these blanket pardons. The president's son, Hunter Biden, got one for any and all and every conceivable crime committed over the period of 11 years.

0: Fauci got one for pretty much the same period of time as well.
1: Hmm.
0: Wait a minute. Crimes have to be specified in order for a pardon to activate. And I don't think that has happened in either Hunter Biden case or Anthony Fauci's case. And let's have the court sort that out.
1: Well, but when Ford pardoned Nixon, wasn't that just a universal pardon for any future charges?
0: Again, it was not tested by the courts. There was never any prosecution that was brought against him, and thus no test. But arguably at the time, and there were some constitutional scholars that said, wait a minute, this is an abasement and an abuse of the pardon power in the Constitution that the president has.
1: Yeah. So if they call him again to testify, because there's new evidence that's come out against him, and he lies, or they think he lies, and you can't have a perjury charge because the pardon would cover that, wouldn't it?
0: Not necessarily, because if he's confronted with evidence and lies anew about it, he could be charged with a new perjury charge against him that is not covered by the pardon. It's not a pardon in perpetuity. It had a beginning and an end.
1: Oh.
0: So my guess is he wouldn't want to be charged with new perjury, so he would invoke the Fifth Amendment.
1: So in other words, a pardon only covers crimes up until the date of the pardon.
0: Yes, exactly.
1: Perfect.
0: In this particular case, I think it predated by about a decade.
1: Yeah. Well, great stuff, Greg Jarrett. Are you working on a new book?
0: Yeah, I'm taking a pause. I'm enjoying my role as Fox News legal analyst doing TV and radio shows, and happy to be on with you. I understand you're pinch hitting today.
1: Yes, it's the last minute, but no, it's good. Greg Jarrett has some great books. Just go to Amazon. I can recommend all of Trial of the Century is one of the most riveting books. The Constitution, another. Hey, actually, that book is perfect for next week, 4th of July, 250th birthday celebration, because it's about America and all the great moments. It's the Constitution. What's the rest of the title?
0: Constitution of the United States and Other Patriotic Documents. So, a couple of dozen of the greatest writings and speeches in American history, and I try to put them all in context with respect to the Constitution.
1: Yeah, if you don't have that book yet, it's a very important book about America. Just go to Amazon. You can get the book there by Greg Jarrett. Greg Jarrett, thanks for being with us.
0: My pleasure, Mark. Take care.
1: Take care. Hey, we can take some calls in a minute. The number is 1-800-941-SEAN, 1-800-941-SEAN. 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

0: 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Oh, it's Amazon Prime Day today. It's Amazon Prime Day every day for me. I always, it's like Christmas, you know, every Christmas morning come down, boxes, you can't wait to open them, see what's in it. Same thing with Amazon. You come home, there's some boxes. I can't remember what I ordered. Something. What are you shaking your head for? It's perfectly normal.
1: Every day to get a new delivery?
0: Just about, yeah. Yesterday there was no Amazon package. It was very disappointing. Well, you order everything from Amazon now. Everything. Toothpaste, soap, everything. Everything. So,
1: isn't the whole point of living in New York is that you could just walk downstairs and there's a shop? It's the whole point of living in the city, no?
0: Well, look where we are right now. There are 1, 2, 3, 4 drugstores within a block of here.
1: And instead of going down there to get your toothpaste, you're getting it from Amazon.
0: You know, it's actually cheaper if you get it on Amazon. When you go to a New York drugstore, it's a whole different thing. If you're listening around the country, you might think this is insane, but let me think for a minute. Where we're sitting right now, there's 1, 2, 3, 4. There's 5 Starbucks within a 2-block radius of here.
1: Is there really?
0: Yeah. Yeah, there's one over in that corner. There's one on the next block. There's one up the block that way. There's one over in that corner. I know it sounds crazy, but that's why you live in New York. You got everything here. And besides the 5 Starbucks, in between them, you got 6 different coffee shops that are even better than Starbucks.
1: And then you have the city-owned grocery stores right around the corner, too.
0: City-owned grocery store. Now, that's way up there, way, way, way uptown. That's New York. You got everything everywhere. And it's open all night. You know, you want toothpaste at 3 in the morning? There it is. Anyway, let's take some calls. Let's go to Mike in Minnesota. Mike, how you doing?
2: Hello, Mark. It's a pleasure to talk to you.
0: It is? Oh, okay.
2: It is.
0: All right.
2: I really like when you fill in for Sean.
0: Well, thanks.
2: Now, I really wish I could get through to ask Greg Jarrett this, but hopefully you have some insight. And if not, I would greatly appreciate if maybe you can make a mental note or something next time you talk to Greg Jarrett or another constitutional person to ask this question. And that is, when a district court judge or a federal judge makes an unconstitutional judgment against the president, why can't the president ignore that order, knowing it's unconstitutional, and force that judge to take it up to the higher courts?
0: Well, yeah, you could do that. He could hold you in contempt, but it's tough when you hold the president of the United States in contempt. Yeah, you just take it to a higher court and get a ruling. I'll tell you what, we'll get another legal expert. Who could we get? Get me Alan Dershowitz. Linda.
3: You got it, boss.
0: Let's see how good she is. See if you can get Alan Dershowitz on the next segment.
3: I'm going to do my best. Anything for you, Mark Simone.
0: <All right. laughs> Let me just point out he's already booked, but.
3: You can hold on to for one segment? Oh, Mark, come on, man. Not playing poker with you ever.
0: All right. Get me the president of India, Modi. I want him on in the next segment.
3: Honestly, he's supposed to be a pretty nice guy. I could probably make that happen.
0: No, thanks. I don't want it to. I'm sure he's a great guy, but that's why I don't understand why Donald Trump, he lived here in New York. It was a fun life. Moves to Washington, president. All of a sudden, you're in a room with the president of India for an hour. What are you going to talk to him about for an hour?
3: I would assume a lot of things, actually.
0: It doesn't sound like a lot of fun.
3: Well, I mean, he is a world leader, and he's actually someone who likes to do things like, I don't know, find peace among, you know, the lunacy of the world. He's actually somebody that meets with our president, unlike our own Republican senators, who obviously they had screaming matches today behind closed doors.
0: Yeah,
3: so, you know.
0: All right, that's true.
3: I'm all right with Modi.
0: Look, I'm looking at the TV right now. Here's President Trump. He's in a room talking to the head of NATO. That doesn't sound like a lot of fun, does it?
3: No, I'm sure it's not a lot of fun, but everybody wants to be near Trump, you know, and Trump does things, you know, the Trumpian way, like nobody else, so I think it's more interesting than a conversation would be with many people, you know?
0: I don't know. We have more fun here in the middle of New York in this here at iHeart. We have nothing but fun. All of a sudden you're in a room.
3: Speak for yourself.
0: Oh, all of a sudden you're in a room with the president of NATO. It's and look at the guy. Look at this NATO president sitting there, that nasty look on his face, looking so serious. But NATO is a, it's not going to go well for him in this meeting, this NATO president.
3: They definitely not.
0: No, they don't do anything.
3: Definitely not.
0: We pay for the whole thing. Hey, when we come back, we will talk to Alan Dershowitz. The anti-Semitism in New York is unbelievable. We'll get to that next on the Sean Hannity Show. So don't go away.
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0: Hey, welcome back. It's Mark Simone here for Sean. Normally, I'm on our big flagship station, WOR, here in New York. Hey, with us right now, our greatest legal mind, our greatest legal scholar, Alan Dershowitz, also a best-selling author. I want you to get his latest book. It's called Could President Trump Constitutionally Serve a Third Term? Get the book. You'll love it. You'll love all of his books. And he's with us right now. Alan Dershowitz, how are you?
21: I'm angry. I'm really angry that the Democratic Socialists of America have tried to take over the Democratic Party, and they're succeeding. They are a hate group. In order to become a member of the Democratic Socialists of America, you have to renounce Israel, especially if you're Jewish. If you're Jewish and you try to become a Democratic Socialist of America, the first question they ask you is, are you a Zionist? And, you know, it's Hitler, 1932. You know, he was the Socialist Party in those days in 32, and he only got a small percentage of the vote, but eventually he maneuvered himself into the chancellorship. And so what I worry about is the Democratic Socialists of America are trying to take over the Democratic Party, step one. Then they're trying to take over the United States and turn us into a socialist country. That's scary.
0: And the anti-Semitism, and we've been asking this all day, why are the real leaders, supposedly the real leaders, Pelosi, especially Chuck Schumer, why are they hiding under their desk? Why don't they do something?
21: They were born testicularly challenged. They have no guts, no willingness to stand up. And that's what happened, again, in the 30s. Jewish leaders were afraid to stand up. They'll alienate Franklin Roosevelt. Look what will happen. They won't like us. You got to speak out. You got to bring lawsuits. We're bringing lawsuits now against this Poetica coffee shop that serves crappy coffee, but it won't even serve its crappy coffee to a Jew like Dan Goldman, who lost his race because he wasn't anti-Israel enough. Now, we have to remember, that race was interesting. You had two Jewish anti-Israel candidates running against each other. One was only moderately anti-Israel. Hate Netanyahu. I don't want to sell arms to Israel. Israel's doing terrible, terrible things. And the other one says Israel shouldn't even exist. And the one who says Israel shouldn't exist and is a genocidal state wins the election by a landslide. In Brooklyn, where I come from, my God, back in the day, you couldn't get a single person to vote socialist in Brooklyn.
0: Yeah. This coffee shop, for those of you who don't know, it's a coffee shop here in Brooklyn. Dan Goldman, Jewish congressman, buys coffee. They refund his money, post online that they're not going to take any money because he's Jewish. They called it genocide juice. How many laws did that violate when they did that?
21: Federal law, state law, civil law, you can sue. And what we're going to be doing, and I urge everybody who lives in Brooklyn, do this. Go there. Wear a Star of David. If you're Jewish, wear a kippah. And bring a video camera and see if they'll serve you. And tell them that you support Israel's right to exist. And that's all it means to be a Zionist. You don't have to be supportive of Netanyahu. You don't have to be supportive of Trump. You don't have to be supportive of any Israeli policies. All you have to do is believe that the Jewish people have a right to have a state of their own, the way there are 25 Muslim states and many, many other states. That's all it means to be a Zionist. So just walk in and tell them you're a Zionist. See if they'll serve you. And if they won't, we'll include you in our lawsuit. And we'll share the profits with you.
0: Well, I'm glad you're doing that. But if you do something like that, it's just out-and-out open bigotry, discrimination. Aren't you, as attorney general or mayor, obligated to go do something about it?
21: Of course, because the mayor's not going to do something about it. He basically says, well, you know, I wouldn't have done it that way. But, you know, imagine if this was somebody who said, I'm not going to serve gays, or I'm not going to serve blacks, or I'm not going to serve Hispanics, or I'm not going to serve immigrants. Well, we don't have to hypothesize about that. We know about it. I worked in the civil rights movement in the 1960s. I went down south. I went to New Orleans, and I couldn't get a cup of coffee because I walked into the coffee shop with a black friend. I couldn't get a cab back in the day. And now they're replicating that kind of racism and bigotry in Brooklyn. You know, we marched against this in the 1960s, and we're going to march against it now. My goal, shut down that shop. You can't open a shop and refuse to serve other people. You know, I had a fight like that on Martha's Vineyard.
0: Yeah, I remember.
21: An anti-Zionist wouldn't serve me pierogi. I got the place shut down. I filed a complaint with the farmers market. They told him, you can't be a vendor unless you're willing to serve everybody. And he said, all right, so I won't be a vendor. So the word on Martha's Vineyard, if Dershowitz doesn't get pierogi, nobody gets pierogi. The thing has to be, if Dan Goldman doesn't get coffee, nobody gets coffee from this shop. Shut it down.
0: I would imagine you can't get a great pierogi on Martha's Vineyard, though.
21: They were terrible. They were terrible. You know, my grandmother, she knew how to make a pierogi. My God, from Poland, that's the national dish. But this guy served mediocre pierogi, but he wouldn't serve it to me because I wore a shirt that said I'm a proud American Zionist.
0: Wow. Now, the Justice Department, Harmeet Dhillon, he's been assigned to this. They're looking into this coffee shop. What can the federal government actually do in a case like that?
21: Well, they can bring a lawsuit. The guy also apparently owes $80,000 in back taxes.
0: $800,000
21: in back taxes. Shut him down. Demand the taxes. You know, the taxes can go to feed the people that he claims to be supporting. He's depriving people of food by refusing to pay his taxes. But what I worry about, you're going to get people from Brooklyn saying, oh, we'll chip in, we'll pay his taxes because he's such a good guy because he doesn't serve Jews. And you know, half the people saying that are going to be Jews. You know, some of the most self-hating idiots in the world are Jewish on their parents' side. They don't identify particularly as Jewish except to say, well, we Jews oppose Israel.
0: Yeah.
21: So half the problem is the Jews. You know, Mamdani wouldn't have been elected without Jewish support, and certainly Brad Lander wouldn't have been elected without Jewish support. So we're seeing a lot of hate among Jewish radicals. And, you know, I don't care if you're Jewish, Muslim, or anybody else. If you're a member of those Democratic Socialists of America, you're a hater, you're a bigot, and you're not somebody who should be respected.
0: Did you ever think you'd ever see this again in America?
21: No. I never thought. Look, in 1991, I wrote a book called Chutzpah. It was the number one bestseller in the New York Times. And the conclusion, I predicted things would get much worse on college campuses. I was right about that. But I had no idea it would become mainstream within the Democratic Party. Mm. I mean, this is a party I supported. I was 14 years old. I was out on the street with a loudspeaker campaigning for Philip Schuppler in Borough Park for assemblyman. I've been a Democrat since I was 14. I helped defend President Clinton. I helped defend Ted Kennedy. And now I'm a Republican. Be a part of that Democratic Party, because the Democratic Party is now the Democratic Socialists of America.
0: Hey, Alan Dershowitz's new book, it's called Could President Trump constitutionally serve a third term? It's a great book, but you know you're driving people nuts with this book. These liberals are going crazy with this book.
21: Oh, you should see what goes on in Martha's Vineyard when anybody mentions the book. You know, I presented a copy of it to President Trump in the Oval Office, and he got a good laugh out of it. You know, his basic attitude is he's probably not going to run for a third term, but, you know, just the idea that he could serve a third term, couldn't run for it, but he could serve it if he were appointed, drives people nuts. And it shouldn't, because the Constitution, 22nd Amendment, permits it.
0: Yeah. Now you're saying, well, can he serve a third term? Well, get the book. You have to get the book and read it. It's Alan Dershowitz's new book. Hey, you have a new book like every 2 months. I've been trying to write a book for 30 years. How do you turn out these books so fast?
21: Well, that's what I do, is I write. About 2 months after that, I have a book called Why I Quit the Dems and So Should You.
0: Well, that's great.
21: It'll be in time for the election. And then I have another one coming out in about 6 months called It Ain't Necessarily So, My Guide to Life as a Skeptic. So, you know, I love writing. That's what I do. I've written 65 books. And, you know, I'm 87. I'll be 88 in a month or so. And I'm hoping to, you know, write a few more.
0: Wow. So were you always like this? Always disorganized? Were you like this productive all your life?
21: I've always been productive, never organized.
0: Okay.
21: I spread myself out over the kitchen. I work on the beach. I'm right waiting for my daughter to come in from on a ferry now from Rhode Island. I'm talking to you. I don't waste time. That's my motto. Just every minute is precious. You know, I get up every morning. There's a special prayer that Jews say in the morning. It's called Moda Ani. And it's just, thank you for waking me up again and restoring my soul. When you're 87, almost 88, you don't take next day for granted. You just live every single day. And that's what I'm doing. And I'm going to write every day. And I'm going to write as many books as I can. And I'm stimulated to write books by what's going on today in the world. It's a very dangerous place.
0: Wow.
21: 1932 Germany. It's not 1938 Germany. And it's our job to prevent 1932 Germany from becoming 1938 Germany in America today. That's our job.
0: Well, Alan Dershowitz, brilliant. And you're a great inspiration. You've inspired a lot of people with those last few words. Well, thanks for being with us. We'll do it again soon.
21: Keep inspired. Good.
0: All right. Take care. Yeah, you see? That's how you got to be. These people want to retire. Just do nothing. Listen to him. That's the way you got to be. And he'll live to be 100 with that attitude. Hey, we'll take some calls next. 800-941-SEAN is the number. 800-941-SEAN. Mark Simone here for Sean. He'll be back. It's the Sean Hannity Show.
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0: Hey, welcome back to the Sean Hannity Show. It's Mark Simone here for Sean. Let's take a couple of calls. Let's go to Sally in Indiana. Hey, Sally, how you doing?
24: I'm fine. How are you?
0: Let me check. Not bad. Not bad.
24: Good. Good. Thanks for taking my call. I just have a quick comment. Listening to you and Mr. Dershowitz and
0: what happened to the quick part?
24: Term democratic socialist.
0: Yes.
24: I'd like to see that change to socialist Democrats.
0: Well, that's a major change. I guess we could change it.
24: Everybody would use that. It would be a much better description of what they are. They're socialist Democrats.
0: Let's be honest. They're just socialists. They're
24: Well, they are
0: doing it under the Democratic flag, but they're socialists.
24: In there, it just makes it sound better.
0: Yeah. Where are you in Indiana?
24: I really like the term socialist.
0: I know you're in love with it. Where are you in Indiana?
24: Southern Indiana, Mount Vernon, actually.
0: Mount Vernon. We got one of those in New York, right up above New York City.
24: Yes.
0: All right. Well,
24: there's a Mount Vernon in several states.
0: There you go. All right, Sally. Well, thanks for checking in with us. Take care. Let's go to John in Texas. John, how you doing?
11: Doing all right. I'm sorry I couldn't seem to disconnect my phone from the Bluetooth, but I had a question I was going to ask Alan. I'm thinking that if the stated purpose of packing the Supreme Court, adding more Supreme Court justices, is to change their ruling on something, that in itself would be unconstitutional because that allows the other two branches of government to basically eliminate the Supreme Court.
0: Well, yeah, that's a big Democratic thing. Pack the court. We have 9 justices. They want to have 15. Next thing you know, it'll be 25. The reason for that is if they get a Democrat in office, he would have to appoint, like 9 judges right there. It'd be total disaster. They got all these plans. They want to make Puerto Rico a state, D.C. a state. That way, that's 4 more Democratic senators. Absolutely ridiculous. But thanks for calling. Let's go to John in beautiful San Diego. John, how you doing?
12: Hey, Don. If anybody's interested in how Trump can serve a third term, he cannot run. But what can happen, he would have to resign before January 20th next year, and Vance takes over as president and appoints Trump as vice president. Then Vance runs for president in 28. When he wins, and he has to win, of course, then he immediately resigns. And
0: well, I don't know if that works. That's been tested before. I think they were talking about that with, was it Bill Clinton? Become a vice president and then have the president step down. I don't know that that even works. But the answer to that is in Alan Dershowitz's new book, because he's the legal expert. He goes through every possible twist and turn in his new book. So I would get that. The new Air Force One is coming. The new Air Force One, have you seen the pictures of it? It's unbelievable. It's so much bigger than the current Air Force One. This is the plane that Qatar gave to the president. That's how rich they are in Qatar. The head guy in Qatar has a plane much bigger than Air Force One. Have you seen the inside? It's got like 3 bedrooms that are as beautiful as any hotel suite anywhere in Las Vegas. I mean, they're unbelievable. So people who live in the area near the Air Force Base see it flying around all the time, doing all kinds of maneuvers. Because you got to remember, before you get on that plane and you start going anywhere, you want that pilot to be well trained on that aircraft. It's a different airplane. It's a different size, different everything. So they got their pilots taking it up every day, over and over again, doing maneuvers. You know, it's one thing about when you have a private jet, you know, even if it's the Air Force One, how often does the president go anywhere? Once every month? You don't want to get on a plane where the pilot hasn't flown in a month. You want that guy flying every day, keeping his skills up. Hey, and we've got a lot coming up. Oh, Bill O'Reilly will be with us in the next hour. We'll talk to him about all sorts of stuff. And Sean will be back soon. And then more. We'll get to Matt Van Epps, the congressman, and more coming up in the next hour.
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26: Tensions appear to be rising between President Trump and some Senate Republicans as they held a closed-door meeting today on Capitol Hill. After exiting the meeting, Trump said he doesn't like a few people in the room, and Republican Senator Tim Sheehy said things got a bit lively. At issue is Trump's stalled Save America Act voter ID bill. He was originally headed to the Capitol Statuary Hall for a ceremony to sign the bipartisan housing bill before the meeting. He abruptly canceled that this morning, saying he won't sign it until the Save America Act gets passed. Republican senators are reportedly not happy about Trump's decision, and they too are expressing frustration that they can't get the votes to get the act passed. Flooding threats are expected to continue, affecting millions of people across the central and southern U.S. It's making its way down into the Gulf Coast of Mississippi and Alabama today as rain is set to hit the region. Tomorrow, the threat of flash floods will move into parts of Kansas and Missouri. Widespread rainfall totals of up to 2 inches are expected. I'm Chris Caraggio. Chicago Mayor Brandon Johnson says he supports a new Department of Gun Violence Prevention, which was proposed earlier this week by faith and community leaders.
27: It's incumbent upon me as the mayor of this city is to hear what these advocates are calling for and finding ways in which the work that we're doing can not just be aligned, but strengthened.
26: He says he plans to take a close look at the proposal later this week. Some city council members hope to introduce an ordinance before the August recess. Meanwhile, critics say creating a $100 million office during a huge city deficit is not wise. It all comes after at least 33 people were shot and 6 were killed last weekend in Chicago. Lucid is set to cut around 18% of its workforce. That's according to a filing with the SEC, with the electric vehicle maker saying the move will save the company nearly $160 million. It affects full-time employees, contractors, and hourly production workers, including about 700 people employed at its Arizona factory. Lucid intends to complete the plan by the end of this year's third quarter. Meta CEO Mark Zuckerberg apparently wants to jump on the prediction market bandwagon. The New York Times says Meta is working on an app called Arena, which will compete with Kalshi and Polymarket. Reportedly, Arena will not involve bets with money at first, but the report says that's likely to change. Out of sight. All right. Earth, Wind, and Fire has been crowned the greatest R&B group of all time by Billboard. The group took the top spot at a 50 on the Billboard list. They're followed up by The Temptations, Sly and the Family Stone, The Isley Brothers, and The Supremes. The outlet says the band's innovative blend of R&B, soul, funk, jazz, rock, and world rhythms have kept its legion of fans mesmerized while simultaneously luring the next-gen fans over the last half century. The top 10 also features New Edition, Boyz II Men, Jackson 5, and Destiny's Child. I'm Chris Caraggio.
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22: A crash reported Heritage Hill Drive westbound Calvine. They say a vehicle, possibly a Tesla, on its roof right now. Driver's out of the vehicle. Ambulance is responding out there in the Vineyard area. Also sluggish traffic through Midtown, northbound Cap City, and southbound trying to get there, Arden to the river. Tune to traffic on the 10s every 10 minutes, mornings and afternoons on KFBK News Radio.
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22: Warm today and tomorrow, high around 90 both days, overnight low 56, and right now, sunny 83 degrees in Sacramento. 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

0: start of this is going to be building power. 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

0: follow regulations. And Mandani's goal is to have the city control all the housing. That's communism. So the three people that were elected yesterday in New York City will serve in the House of Representatives. Now, there's about 10 already in there that are communist people. They don't admit it. They all were socialists. We're democratic socialists. We're a bunch of garbage. I mean, they don't believe in private property. They want a wealth tax. They don't believe in punishing criminals at all for whatever they do. They don't believe in any immigration reform, open border they want. These are communists. And what's interesting is the reason this happened in New York City is half of the workforce in New York City, half foreign-born, and their values, I hate to say this, but it's absolutely true, are not the values of indigenous Americans. So we embrace capitalism here. They don't. So when they get a guy like Mandani and his three acolytes that were elected yesterday to run in the primary, that means they'll win in New York, okay? They don't care whether there's asset seizure. These are the people that were born abroad. They just want things given to them. Not that they're lazy. There's a lot of migrants. They're very, very hardworking people and have worked them way up on their own. But there is a big segment of people who do not want to compete in American society. They don't want it. They want to be given housing, food, daycare, health care, on and on. And that's what these people promise.
1: Hmm. But, you know, a guy like Mamdani, highly educated, and we've run this experiment with this socialism about 10 million times all over the world, and it fails every single time. So what are they, just the greatest optimists in the world? I think maybe this time it'll work?
0: No, it's power. So the easiest way to obtain power in America at this point in history is to promise voters free stuff. There is no easier way to do it than that. Hmm. You see in L.A., San Francisco, Chicago, all the big urban centers where a lot of poor people have come and they can't afford to pay $4,000 a month for an apartment. And so Mandani and his ilk, they are aware that they can win by promising free stuff. Plus, I believe a guy like Mandani, if you look at him and his point of view on crime, his hatred of Israel, he's a hardcore communist. He believes in the little red book that I'm holding in my hand right now.
1: Hmm. So now, this is New York, but we've got all these crazies that just got voted in last night. Is this going to hurt the Democrat Party nationally? Is this going to spread and really do them in eventually?
0: Yes, it will. That's an excellent question. Because the liberal wing of the Democratic Party, these are the Hollywood people, the industrialists, the people who run Disney, the people who run the network news, they don't want their assets seized. They don't want that. So there's a fissure. But in New York State, the migrant vote is now so overwhelming, and there's no leadership in Albany. Hochul will just okay all of this stuff. She won't do it before November. She'll kind of dodge and weave. But once she wins, if she can beat Blakeman, then it's the gates are open. We'll give you, give you, give you, give you, give you. You know, look, New York State has fewer people than Florida. And we spend, what, five times as much per capita citizen in New York than they do in Florida? Five times as much? So what do you think you're going to get? This is communism. That's what it is. And the media covers for it. So you'll never get anybody who just told you what I just said on CNN or ABC News. You'll never hear that.
1: Yeah. I can understand the media covering for Joe Biden, covering for Nancy Pelosi, but the fact that they would cover for this, they could have stopped this movement. And where were the leaders of the party, Schumer, Pelosi, a few years ago, putting out this fire before it spread? Why?

0: Why didn't they do that?
1: Well, Pelosi tried, and I'm not a big fan of hers. She tried. She warned everybody about the squad. She didn't like them at all. But she's out of it now. Schumer is Joe Biden. I mean that literally. He cannot speak. He has to read off a piece of paper. Whatever you could put on the paper, Joe Biden is a schmo. Read it. Okay?
0: Yeah.
1: He's gone. And Cortez knows she can beat him. She's next.
0: Huh.
1: And Cortez, with all due respect, because I'm not trying to injure her personally, she doesn't know what communism is. She has no idea Stalin or Mao or even Fidel. She doesn't know.
0: Wow.
1: She knows is Bernie Sanders told her, give as much stuff away as you can give. That's what she knows. Can you imagine me sitting down with Alexandria Ocasio-Cortez for an hour interview? We do the long form now. We'll do it live. Can you imagine me sitting with her?
0: They used to agree to that stuff. Remember you and Barney Frank? They used to agree to debate. They don't do it anymore.
1: But those are classic liberals.
0: Yeah.
1: Frank's not a communist. He's deceased, of course. But it would be, and I wouldn't be mean to her. We both went to Boston University. She's a fellow terrier. But do you think she could last 3 minutes in a debate with me?
0: No.
1: Okay. And I'm not trying to sound arrogant. You can put 45,000 people from the metropolitan area in the seat, and it would be the same outcome.
0: Yeah.
1: You know anything, Congresswoman Cortez is not going to be able to debate them. She doesn't know anything.
0: Yeah. So it's hard for people to imagine that a bunch of people could come in and like radically shift the whole culture. But Bill O'Reilly, you just got back from England. Tell everybody how England is transformed.
1: Well, that thing is falling apart because of the giveaways for medical care and housing. So they allowed millions, and their population is 70 million in the UK. Ours is 350 here. So the UK government, and it's never been explained why, allowed millions. They don't even know how many millions because they don't even count them. From North Africa, from the Middle East, from South Asia, poured into England, Scotland, and Wales, and Northern Ireland. Poured in. As soon as they set foot on their soil, they get all the entitlements. So the British government has run out of money. They can't pay the health care for all of these migrants and their own citizens who were born there. They can't pay it. And once you can't pay it, your economy collapses. And that's what's happened there. So I'm doing a special for News Nation coming up. I don't have a date yet. Called The Siege of London, because London's the worst. The big city over there. And, I mean, there are 60 Sharia courts scattered all through the UK. 60. So that the British government has said, no, we're not going to do the justice system anymore. You Muslims do it. How insane is that?
0: And hey, tell everybody when you went to England, you get off the plane.
1: Yeah, so I'm in Ireland, which is not nearly as crazy as England. And I flew from Cork to London, about an hour flight, on Aer Lingus. And I get off the plane. And usually when you get off a plane going to another country, because Ireland is an independent country, you have to go through customs and get your passport stamped and no customs. Okay?
0: Yeah.
1: Nothing. And I walked from my plane gate, Aer Lingus, to the parking lot where a guy goes, hey, you know, my driver, in 8 minutes.
0: And nobody asked you to see a passport or anything?
1: No. No one knew I was in a country. And that went for 250 passengers on that plane. They just walked into the country. No, nothing. No scrutiny whatsoever. None.
0: Unbelievable. Hey, we're talking with Bill O'Reilly, Mark Simone here for Sean Hannity, and we'll continue in a moment on The Sean Hannity Show.
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0: 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Mark Simone here for Sean. We're talking with Bill O'Reilly. 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We'll do it live. 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His show, his column, everything's at BillO'Reilly.com. Hey, Bill O'Reilly, coming up, we have America 250, the 250th birthday, incredible celebrations. Are the Democrats going to embarrass themselves during that week by not celebrating, by not looking happy about our country?
1: Well, I hear a rumor they're going to drown somebody in the I don't think so. I don't think they're going to take the time to do something like that or work against them. Although you might see some Antifas and, you know, those people. Do you see one of the Antifa fanatics got 100 years in the state of Texas?
0: Yeah.
1: In action against the ICE agents. Just got sentenced yesterday.
0: Oh, that's good. Those are the January 6th type sentences. I like those long sentences for these guys.
1: Boy, they came down on those eight guys. Eight Antifas went into Alvarado, Texas to attack ICE agents. And, you know, they caught them all because one cop was hurt. And they all got 40 years or up in the Texas penitentiary. And that's what we need to do. That's insurrection.
0: Bill O'Reilly, hey, we don't have much time left. Tell me about Anthony Fauci. Are we going to end up seeing this guy finally get some what he deserves? Will justice catch up with Anthony Fauci?
1: No, because he got a pardon from Biden.
0: Yeah, but I know the Trump people are looking at, did Biden even sign it, know about it?
1: Yeah, the federal courts will never, ever throw those pardons out. Because, you know, it is way too much confliction in how they were made and all that. We all know that he didn't sign anything. He could barely find his way to the Oval Office. We all know that. But the system is a system. But what Fauci will go through is an incredible damnation. Because Rand Paul is going to rip his throat out.
0: Yeah.
1: And Fauci has to show up. He's under federal subpoena. And if he lies, they could charge him with perjury. But when was the last time you heard anybody charged with perjury?
0: Yeah. No. Well, I think they can already charge him. I mean, just for that last round of testimony. But
1: they can't because Biden pardoned him.
0: Yeah. Well, that would be great to see. Well, Bill O'Reilly, great to have you on. Hey, everybody, check out his new podcast. We'll do it live. You got Gene Simmons on this week, right? Tomorrow?
1: Yeah, Simmons is quite a character.
0: Yeah. So, but watch all the episodes. And check out Bill O'Reilly's YouTube channel. Boy, there's some great stuff there. And you can get his show and his column, everything. Just go to BillO'Reilly.com. BillO'Reilly.com. There's a link to everything there. And Bill O'Reilly, thanks for being with us.
1: Thanks for having me, Mark. Appreciate it.
0: All right. Take care. Hey, it's Mark Simone here on The Sean Hannity Show.
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22: Former Los Angeles Fire Department Chief Kristen Crowley is now personally suing Mayor Karen Bass. Daniel Martindale explains.
23: Crowley says Bass publicly damaged her reputation by blaming her for the city's issues during its response to the deadly Palisades fire. Bass fired Crowley in the aftermath of the Palisades fire. The former chief sued the city in February, claiming Bass orchestrated a campaign of retaliation against her and removed her as chief to shift the blame and criticism Bass was taking for the fire. In the new lawsuit, Crowley argues the comments the mayor made on the campaign trail were false and aren't protected by government immunity. She wants Bass to pay the damages out of her own pocket.
22: And California voters will decide on the Local Taxpayer Protection Act this November. The legislation would require a two-thirds vote for all local specialized tax increases, including those from citizen initiatives. Lawmakers hope to negotiate changes before the November ballot is finalized tomorrow. Those are the headlines. I'm Sharon Reardon.
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2: Hey, welcome back. It's Mark Simone here for Sean Hannity. Normally, I'm on our big flagship station, WOR, here in New York. And with us right now, doing great work in Washington, D.C., Congressman Matt Van Epps, Tennessee. Great American, very amazing credentials, and served in Iraq, Afghanistan, and serving right now in Washington, D.C., a real tough battleground there. And ladies and gentlemen, great to have him with us, Congressman Van Epps. Thanks for being here.
3: Hey, Mark. Hey, Mark. Thank you so much. Honored to be on with you. It's been a really exciting past 6 months, now in office for 6 months, and honored to serve in the Tennessee 7th Congressional District and fight hard for my constituents and for America, and very grateful for the time today.
2: Yeah, but what a swamp to be serving in Washington, D.C., but you're up to the task. So, hey, tell everybody about this is a wonderful thing, the Gold Star Families Act. Tell everybody about it.
3: Absolutely. Thanks, Mark. So, I made a campaign promise that the first bill that we would do would be for Gold Star families and for veterans. And our first quarter in office, that's what we focused on. And we introduced back in March the Honor Gold Star Families Act, which proposed to increase the death gratuity that gets paid to a service member's family after that service member is killed from the current amount of $100,000 to $200,000, provide an annual cost of living adjustment, and make it retroactive to January 1st to cover Operation Epic Fury. The bill has 21 co-sponsors, is a bipartisan bill with a Republican co-lead, a Democrat co-lead. It's been endorsed by the American Gold Star Mothers, the Gold Star Wives, the Military Veterans Advocacy With Honor, Source America, a number of other organizations. And I'm honored to be able to report to you, Mark, that a couple weeks ago, language from our bill made it into the National Defense Authorization Act. And that's moving forward. And so I'm really excited about that. This is an important step for our Gold Star families. The language in the NDAA is slightly different than our bill. We're still, those core provisions of my legislation made it through the committee markup, and I'm honored by that. We're also going to continue to push the bill as a standalone bill. And I'm very grateful for all the work that went in by my team. It is now also bicameral. And so I'm sharing that with you for the first time. Senator Sheehy introduced it last week in the Senate. So we've got a lot of great momentum here.
2: Yeah. You would think with something as a no-brainer like this that there'd be no opposition and that you wouldn't have to push. But I guess you got to fight for everything in Congress, don't you?
3: That's right. And, you know, with this bill, we have a solemn obligation to stand behind the families of service members who have given everything for our country. And this is not, the death gratuity has not been increased since 2006. And so we're providing a cost of living adjustment. We're increasing that. That's the tax-free money that goes to that family immediately after that first couple weeks after a service member is killed. And they're going through the hardest thing in their lives. And we want to alleviate some of that stress from the financial burden part of that. It is straightforward. You're absolutely right, Mark. And we've got to continue to push to get this done.
2: Yeah. Well, it's great work that you're doing. Now, if you watch crazy MSNBC or something like that, they'll tell you the Republicans are all divided and civil war in the Congress. You're there. You're meeting with the GOP leaders. What's the real story?
3: But listen, we are. I have been so impressed by our freshman class, and just being here for 6 months now, it is a great group of patriots, and we have amazing leadership, and we're fighting hard every single day. And I could not be more proud of this team and our efforts. You know, Mark, you look at the elections that happened in New York City last night, and
2: I'd rather not, but okay.
3: Yeah, well, and you know, this is a battle between common sense Republicans and Democrats that are just have this socialist leftist Marxist viewpoint. And in America 250, our 250th anniversary, the greatest nation in the history of the world, we have a real fight right now between this common sense, what Republicans are driving to help families, to drive down costs, to protect our country, secure our border, keep our border secure. And we have these left crazy. Some of these candidates, it just baffles me, Mark. There's, you know, one that used the American flag as a napkin. There's one that stopped going to church because Trump supporters were there. you know, there's one that refuses to say the Pledge of Allegiance. Like, there's a whole list of the things that they believe in, which is opposite of what our country is all about, what we fought for 250 years as that shining city on a hill. And we have got to have your listeners. We've got to have all of these folks come together for behind the Republican Party and back Republican candidates so that we can keep this country the greatest country in the world.
2: Wow. When you saw some of those wackos last night that could be in Congress, are they going to fit in there?
3: I would say no. I mean, some of the background, some of the things that they're advocating for, I mean, just have no business in, not just in Congress, but in the fabric of America. I mean, these are failed policies, failed ideology that the world has said no to. You know, you look at the socialist Marxist philosophies that some of these people are bringing, and it is opposite to the core tenets of America. It will only cause greater harm for families. It will only make us weaker. And that's not what we can have. We've got to have the strongest country to lift up our families, to protect our citizens. And that's what we've got to do.
2: Yeah. Hey, President Trump, tell us about any interactions you had with him or how his leadership is affecting the Congress right now.
3: Well, let me go back a couple of as a brand new guy, I had an opportunity to fly an Air Force One president. And that was a pretty special moment for me. It was during the Memphis Safe Task Force. So not in district for me, but I've been talking about, I sit on Homeland Security, and I've been talking about the Memphis Safe Task Force as a great example of the president's leadership, of Governor Lee in Tennessee, of his leadership, them working together to reduce crime across all metrics in Memphis to make that city safe and more prosperous. And it's a great outcome that can serve as a template for the rest of the country. I got to go to see the event that the president did a couple of months ago, and it was remarkable, supporting all of our law enforcement, first responders. And after that event, I got to be on Air Force One with the president and fly back to D.C. And, you know, Mark, I've had a number of phone calls with him, and, you know, that got to be on Air Force One, which was a really fun moment for me. And he always asked about my family, how we're doing, and is so supportive, and is just a phenomenal leader.
2: Yeah. Well, that's great to hear. Hey, tell us, this can't be American tax money to the Taliban. Tell me that's not true.
3: So the House plans, as you know, I think, to vote on the National Security Department of State related programs this week, which oversees foreign aid. And this is it's something. So Tim Burchett out of Tennessee passed the bill last year to prevent this. This is money that is going via the United Nations, ends up being skimmed and taxed and taken by the Taliban. And we absolutely cannot have that. We've got to stop that. I don't want to see a single U.S. dollar going to the Taliban directly or indirectly. I served in the global war on terror. I served in Afghanistan, fought against that regime. And that is absolutely inexcusable. So we've got to work really hard to ensure that doesn't happen. I'm so glad that my friend and colleague, Tim Burchett, led on that a year ago before I was in Congress. And that got through the House. And so we've got to keep pushing on that to ensure that not a single dollar goes to the Taliban.
2: Wow. Unbelievable. Hey, so you're relatively new to Congress. When you got there, who was nicest to you? Who took you under their wings? Who was your biggest help there?
3: Well, I'll tell you, Mark. I mean, truly, everyone has been so helpful, from leadership to all of the members, truly all of the members of the freshman class here with me, who kind of pulled me in. I came in December in that special election, and they were kind enough to pull me in. But, you know, I try to build a lot of relationships and work with a whole lot of folks, both on Homeland Security and then Science, Space, and Technology, which is the other committee that I'm on. I'm in the Republican Study Committee that's chaired by August Pfluger out of Texas, who's great. August and I got to play in a baseball team this year. I grew up playing baseball, was in a congressional baseball game 2 weeks ago, and it was one of the absolute most fun things that I've gotten to do. But I built a lot of really strong relationships through that. And, you know, Mark, we won that 11-2 And I got to be in the game as a pinch runner a few times, scored two runs. And but I think being with our team and winning with the GOP against the Democrats in the Nats ballpark is something I'll never forget. I was able to have my young daughter with me in the outfield before the game, and we were able to run around. It was just a very special moment for me and my family. But it's also been an opportunity to build some additional strong relationships with all of those Republicans that play on the baseball team.
2: Oh, that's great. Hey, we're talking with Congressman Matt Van Epps. Hey, just tell me, the SAVE Act, what chance do we have of getting this passed?
3: Well, you know, so we passed it out of the House twice. We voted for it twice, the SAVE America Act. And this is a, you know, this is a 90-10 issue in the country. I mean, this is something that we absolutely have got to continue to push forward. I fully support the SAVE America Act. My colleagues in the House do. The president, this is a top, if not the top, agenda item for the president. And so we've got to work, Senate's got to work to get this done. And so I'm hopeful that we'll have a pathway forward on that. This is the Save America Act is the bill that requires voter ID, that will require states to remove anyone that shouldn't be on the rolls if they're illegal or if they've passed away. It requires voter ID at the polling site. Very, very common sense. And we require IDs for 15 or 20 different things in our country, from buying alcohol to getting on a plane. And it's what we should do in our elections. And so we passed this, voted on it twice in the House, and I fully support it, honored to support it, and we've just got to get it done.
2: When Chuck Schumer, in that speech yesterday, when he said, this will disenfranchise 20 million people, 20 million people won't be able to vote, what is he talking about?
3: No, there's a lot of misnomers out there, Mark, on this, and there are provisions in there. I think, you know, I've heard, well, the, you know, military won't be able, you know, to vote because of it. Women who change their names when they get married won't be able to. And that's just false. There are provisions in it to ensure that, that everyone's able to vote. And there's even a mechanism where you can sign an affidavit if you change your name and say, no, that's my, you know, that's my name. So, no, this is the right thing. This is a 90-10 issue. This is a, you know, is common sense, straightforward. Kind of back to that, you know, the Democrats' crazy candidates they're putting up and Republicans' common sense. This is common sense. And this has a lot of support, across the aisle, despite, the voting record, might be. But there are people all across the country that know that this is the right thing to do, a common sense solution.
2: Yeah. Hey, you had any interaction with Hakeem Jeffries? He is the oddest looking guy on television. He looks like almost like a robot. But have you had to deal with him in any way?
3: No, I've not. I've seen him on the House floor, but I've not had any interactions through my committee work or anything else. And I can safely say that we see the world differently.
2: Yeah. But they say in the old days in Congress, once it was 5 o'clock, once the whistle blew, Democrats, Republicans, they all went and got a beer together. There's nothing like that anymore, is there?
3: Well, really, no. I think there is. I'm honored to be on something called the Four Country Caucus. And so this is a group of both Republicans and Democrats, all veterans. It's probably the closest thing to that, old kind of notion. And we'll have speakers that come in the mornings for about once a month or so, and we all get together, and we do work collaboratively in that to advance veteran issues. So, matter of fact, my Honor Gold Star Families bill, there's a vote process in the Four Country Caucus. We sent our bill through. It's a blind vote. We got 100% of Republicans and 100% of Democrats in the Four Country Caucus to vote in favor of our Honor Gold Star Families Act. So that is an example of a bipartisan way that that a group is working for veterans.
2: Hmm. Well, Congressman Matt Van Epps, you're doing great work. We're very proud of you, and we're very grateful to you. Keep it up, and thanks for being with us.
3: Thanks so much, Mark. Thanks for what you do. Honored to be here, and hope you have a great day.
2: All right. Thanks so much. You hear that? Thanks for what I do. What am I doing? I got the easy part. I just stand here and ask him questions. He does all the work answering, and I'm getting paid. He's not on this. No, he's doing great work. We really appreciate it. And a nice guy, you can tell. He's like a genuine, honest, nice, wholesome guy. You don't see that much in Washington anymore. Hey, it's Mark Simone here for Sean. Thanks for listening. We really appreciate it. It's the Sean Hannity Show.
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0: Well, it's I'm afraid that's it for the Sean Hannity Show. I didn't expect to be here today. Linda, thanks for everything.
1: Oh, you're welcome. Thanks for coming in a pinch. We greatly appreciate you. You were awesome, as always.
0: I love it. Don't ever call me 1 hour before the show again like that.
1: I owe you big time, brother.
0: You too. I had a whole day planned, all kinds of...
1: I know it.
0: An honor to be here, and I'm glad that you're all listening. Thanks for being with us. It's the Sean Hannity Show.
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9: President Trump wants Republicans to abolish the filibuster to pass his Save America Act voter ID bill. He and Senate Republicans met behind closed doors on Capitol Hill today, and Senator Tommy Tuberville of Alabama confirmed things got heated over the lack of votes for the bill and with the current Iran negotiations. Tuberville said Trump scolded the GOP senators who supported an Iran War Powers resolution that passed yesterday. The chief of the UN's nuclear watchdog agency says Iranian nuclear enrichment sites will be visited by his inspectors, but he also indicated that timing is important but not essential, as the inspections are going to happen. The development follows conflicting messages from the U.S. and Iran on whether those sites would be inspected. President Trump insists Iran has agreed to the inspections. Authorities in Pima County in Arizona are reportedly questioning whether they made a critical mistake in the search for Nancy Guthrie, the mother of Today Show host Savannah Guthrie. Here's Monica Nelson.
10: Investigators sent just $152 of a $4 million crypto ransom, hoping the kidnappers would move the funds and reveal their location. But months later, the strategy hasn't paid off. A joint task force is still chasing digital trails through layers of proxy servers, and several persons of interest have been detained and released. With DNA leads stalling, the case is now entering its fifth month with no real breakthrough.
9: Camp Mystic has filed for bankruptcy a year after the catastrophic Texas floods that killed 28 people at the girls' camp. Court papers show that Camp Mystic has debts exceeding $10 million, with assets totaling less than $500,000. The owners of the all-girls Christian retreat previously announced that they would not be open this summer while lawsuits and investigations play out. And two new movies are not expected to defeat Toy Story 5 at the box office this weekend. DC Studios' Supergirl is looking to make $47 to $50 million, and Jackass Best and Last is looking to bring in $10 to $12 million. I'm Chris Caraggio. Chicago Mayor Brandon Johnson says he supports a new Department of Gun Violence Prevention, which was proposed earlier this week by faith and community leaders.
11: It's incumbent upon me as the mayor of this city is to hear what these advocates are calling for and finding ways in which the work that we're doing can not just be aligned, but strengthened.
9: He says he plans to take a close look at the proposal later this week. Some city council members hope to introduce an ordinance before the August recess. Meanwhile, critics say creating a $100 million office during a huge city deficit is not wise. It all comes after at least 33 people were shot and six were killed last weekend in Chicago. Lucid is set to cut around 18% of its workforce. That's according to a filing with the SEC, with the electric vehicle maker saying the move will save the company nearly $160 million. It affects full-time employees, contractors, and hourly production workers, including about 700 people employed at its Arizona factory. Lucid intends to complete the plan by the end of this year's third quarter. Meta CEO Mark Zuckerberg apparently wants to jump on the prediction market bandwagon. The New York Times says Meta is working on an app called Arena, which will compete with Kalshi and Polymarket. Reportedly, Arena will not involve bets with money at first, but the report says that's likely to change.
12: Out of sight. All right, just move yourself and fly.
9: Earth, Wind, and Fire has been crowned the greatest R&B group of all time by Billboard. The group took the top spot out of 50 on the Billboard list. They're followed up by The Temptations, Sly and the Family Stone, The Isley Brothers, and The Supremes. The outlet says the band's innovative blend of R&B, soul, funk, jazz, rock, and world rhythms have kept its legion of fans mesmerized while simultaneously luring the next-gen fans over the last half century. The top 10 also features New Edition, Boyz II Men, Jackson 5, and Destiny's Child. I'm Chris Caraggio.
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13: Westbound 80 Rockland Road, we have a semi with a tire on fire. Rockland Fire is actually responding on that one. CHP already at the scene. Southbound 65, 12 Bridges Drive. Traffic hazard, no details. Traffic building up coming out of Davis all the way across the causeway on eastbound 80. Tune to traffic on the 10s every 10 minutes, mornings and afternoons on KFBK News Radio.
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13: Beautiful day. We'll see an overnight low of 56. Tomorrow's high 89. And we're at 89 degrees right now in Sacramento. For news at the top and bottom of every hour, tune to KFBK News Radio.
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0: Delighted to have you with me. The phone number is 877-973-7425. 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The Not Safe for Radio show coming to Metro Atlanta. There's a great hotel if you want to come in and hang out with us. I'll be there shaking hands and taking the stage, and it'll be a lot of fun. We got to start before we get to the just so you know, the president has canceled signing the Save America, or canceled signing the housing bill, and decided that until the Save America Act passed is passed, he's not going to do anything. It's not going to happen. The only thing the Save America Act is really good at right now is getting Republican voters to hate the Republican Congress so that they don't show up in November, so that Republicans can go back into the minority, because the conservative movement profits from being in the minority. That they don't actually want to lead. They want to be in the minority. The conservative movement in Washington does, because they make a lot of money. And so they are getting your hopes hung up on the passage of the Save America Act, which lacks Republican votes in the Senate. The president has bought into this, and so he's going to kill the housing bill, which I'm fine with because I thought it was a bad bill. But he's not going to get the Save America Act passed. What he's going to do is cause Republicans to completely lose everything in November as the socialists ascend. Friends, Mamdani had a good night last night. Here's John King from CNN.
1: That projection, Abby, means that the mayor, Mamdani, does get a sweep of the three races in which he endorsed in Democratic primaries tonight. The Democratic Socialist candidate, Donnie Aliza.

overwhelmingly young white high-income progressives chanting, "You're next," as Hakeem Jeffries comes on television. So just so you understand who the... And by the way, this woman's going to win. This is a district drawn to be safely Democrat. Chevalier is going to win. These progressives are going to win. She was the leader of Columbia University apartheid divest to stop doing business with Israel. She has called for the abolition of police, prisons, and borders. She has clarified her position on defunding police by writing that her vision means ending policing, full stop, period, no more police at all, ever. She has retweeted posts saying, yes, literally, abolish the border and all deportation is wrong. She calls the United States an effing disgrace, referred to the United States as occupied territory, Native American land, and joked about wiping her dirty hands on the American flag and using the American flag as a coaster for her drink. She wrote favorably about communism and wrote that we need to seize the means of production, called for nationalizing utilities, pharmaceutical companies, and seizing all properties from landlords, and wrote that the pyromania associated with anarchism is very intriguing to me. She called Joe Biden a rapist and a war criminal. She said she wouldn't vote for him. She said F Kamala Harris and criticized Bernie Sanders and AOC as being too pro-Israel. She has retweeted a post saying Israel doesn't exist, and she wrote that black and Arab men fetishize ugly colonizer women. That is who Zoran Mandami helped get elected, Darlisa Chevalier, and she will go to the United States Congress with those views. Now, as the leader of the Columbia University Apartheid Divest Group, this is what the group stands for. One, we will not stop until the university fully divests from all forms of settler colonial violence. Two, divestment is not an incrementalist goal. True divestment necessitates nothing short of the total collapse of the university structure and American empire itself. It is not possible for imperial spoils to remain so heavily concentrated in the metropole and its high cultural repositories without the continuous suppression of all populations that resist the empire's expansion. We must divest from this to undermine and eradicate America as we know it. We refuse to allow Colombia to return to a state of normalcy. Normalcy is the structurally impelled displacement and eventual destruction of the Palestinian people. We act in full support of the Palestinian resistance. This action is first and foremost an effort to extend the successes of the Palestinian resistance to the heart of the empire itself, to translate their resilience in Gaza to unrest and violence in America. So this woman, who the Democrats will send to Congress in November, believes that we must eradicate America and the American empire and bring unrest and violence to America. Now, here's the problem. She has to take an oath to uphold, protect, and defend the United States. She will take that oath because she's willing to lie. She's willing to take the oath. But Congress is under no obligation to seat a woman who has taken the position that we must eradicate America and bring unrest and violence to America. That is her stated position. That is what she believes, to undermine and eradicate America and use violence in America. Congress is under no obligation to seat her in November. And if the Republicans maintain the majority, and they're probably not because of some of the things the president is doing, well, the Democrats will seat a woman who is pledged to eradicate America from within. The enemy is from within. She's not alone, though. She also is going to be elected with Brad Lander. He is the man who stood before the Islamists, who sang to them in Arabic, and when he was gone, the imam pledged death to the infidel. Not only that, but Zoran Mandani also supported Eber Kawas. She will go to the New York State Senate as Mamdani's replacement. She said 9/11 was America's fault due to capitalism, racism, white supremacy, and Islamophobia. And she has worn a headband from Hamas. Ladies and gentlemen, we have gone from the Democratic Party being the party of the working class to the party of Islamic socialists. The Democrats' campaign position within 10 years is going to be, let's fly a plane into One World Trade Center. I mean, the Democratic Party is becoming the party of Islamic radicals. They actually are nominating and will send to Congress an Al-Qaeda volunteer.

0: here in New Jersey, not far from the shadows of the World Trade Center. The real test, however, is not these districts, because these districts were drawn in New York to be districts won by far-left progressive Democrats, and the Democratic Party nationally is going to be bound to these people. The real test is going to be Michigan. See, Michigan is a state that Donald Trump has won twice, and the Democrats there are rushing to nominate Abdul al-Sayed, I believe his name is. He is the doctor who was not a physician. He never actually had patients. He's claimed in the past that he had patients, but has finally admitted that, no, he's never actually had patients. He's got a medical degree, but he's not actually a physician who sees patients. He also believes Israel should not exist. He is pro-Hamas. He is an Islamic sympathizer. He is Muslim. He believes that Israel shouldn't exist. He is on the side of Hamas and Hezbollah. He believes that the United States should realign itself towards the Islamic world against Israel. The real test is going to be, can a guy like that win Michigan? Will the Democrats rally to a man who is a terrorist sympathizer in Michigan? That's the test. And I don't know that Michigan's going to do that. It's wild to see. The Democrats have decided, at least in urban areas, they can become a fully socialist communist party. This is Jonathan Lamar on Morning Joe this morning.
1: Yeah, and Democrats feel good in recent cycles, since the 24 disaster, about finding the right candidates for the right races. I was talking to some Democrats yesterday who reminded us, as we look towards this November, the success that Democrats had running moderates for the governor's races in New Jersey and Virginia. They won both. But yet, and we're seeing the same there in South Carolina, they feel very bullish about a lot of races coming up this fall. But yes, it's not a one-size-fits-all solution. And in New York City, certainly that's the story here, is Zohran Mamdani, you know, in his early days in office, having significant coattails, being a kingmaker and picking off, you're choosing, Joe, to use his political capital to pick off some incumbents, to put in some of his sort of more of like-minded fellow travelers, more to the left than others. I mean, Dan Goldman has a record that a lot of Democrats are pretty happy with the exception of some of the support for Israel in the months after the war. And also, there's also here in New York, there's sort of the Latino political machine also showing its age. I think that's part of it as well. That's a subplot to what happened here. But no doubt, what worked in New York City, Democrats aren't trying to replicate it other places. It's not one size fits all.
0: Yeah, except you're going to be bound by these people. I mean, that's the thing for the Democrats. What Hakeem Jeffries understands, and what Nancy Pelosi understands, and what Chuck Schumer understands, is that these Democrats will become the face of the Democratic Party, because a lot of the upper-income young white people in the media are sympathetic to these people and will overwhelmingly support and give cover to these people. Think about all of the coverage that AOC gets from the media, all the coverage Bernie Sanders gets, all the coverage Elizabeth Warren gets. These people who the Democrats have nominated who hate America will become the face of a Democratic Party. And it, again, is notable the trend line holds up in these urban areas. It is young, high-income, college-educated white people who are voting for the communists who openly despise America. And it is the black and Hispanic people who are standing up against them. And those black and Hispanic people at some point are going to move to the Republican Party. We've already seen it with Hispanic voters. We're going to see it in Texas with James Tallarico on the ballot. As Hispanic and black voters decide this guy's too radical for us, we're going to start seeing this trend line. The Republican Party is going to become an increasingly non-white party, which, by the way, Republicans, is another incentive for you to drive out your anti-Semites and your racists who masquerade as Christian nationalists, who are racists, who are pro-Hitler, who are not yet elected. The Democrats are starting to elect the pro-Hitler crowd. Republicans, you need to drive them out. Tucker Carlson has already walked away from you. Marjorie Taylor Greene is walking away from you. Get the rest of these people out of your party and make a home for these non-white people who love America and hate the communists, who want to fly planes into buildings and think it's our fault when it happens. The Republican Party is going to become the diverse party. It's already starting to happen. No one wants to be in the party with the awfuls, the affluent white female urban liberals, who have now going to send to Washington a woman who is pledged to destroy America and spread violence across the country. That's actually what the woman is pledged to do in writing. And the affluent white female urban liberals just got her elected. She's still got to get through November, but she will, because that's the way the district is designed. And we will see more in black Hispanic voters leave to flee these awful white women who keep wanting to destroy the country.
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6: Number 2 lane is blocked with a car and big rig crashing northbound 5 near J Street. Traffic backed up to the 50 connector. Also working a multi-car crash northbound Cap City Freeway near E Street. They're clearing that off now, but traffic is backed up all the way to the 50 connector. Stays slow to the river. On the southbound side, watch for slowing from Arden to the river. Traffic on the 10s every 10 minutes, mornings and afternoons. 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
0: Well, welcome. It is Eric Erickson here. Let me give you the state of play happening in Washington. The president has been planning to go to speak behind closed doors at lunch today to the U.S. Senate Republicans who are very angry with him over the Iran deal. The president was going to go to Capitol Hill this morning and sign the housing bill. It is a bipartisan bill to increase the supply of housing in the United States, and it's actually a bad piece of legislation. Oh, the lobbyists love it, but one of the things it does is it restricts investor ownership in houses. They did a terrible job drafting the legislation so that if you are a small businessman who owns rental homes in this country, you too would be impacted by the bill, not just the big BlackRocks and Blackstones and investment companies. It really is amazing that this bill got out. It's a bipartisan bill. You know what they say about bipartisanship in Washington? In Washington, they're actually two parties, the stupid party and the evil party, and occasionally they get together and they do something that is both stupid and evil, and the press calls that bipartisanship. That's what this bill is. And the president was a big supporter of the bill and pushed the bill and got the bill passed and was going to Capitol Hill today for a big signing ceremony. And the Republicans took to the podium to talk about the bill and praise the president for his support of the bill. And while they were talking at their press conference, word came the president decided he's vetoing the legislation. Well, at least he's not going to sign it. Now, if the president doesn't sign the legislation, it becomes the law of the land after 10 days under the Constitution. So he may allow it to become the law of the land without signing it. But the suggestion and the fear on Capitol Hill is he's going to veto it unless the Save America Act gets passed. The Republicans don't have the votes of the United States. This isn't a filibuster in the Senate. This is the Republicans themselves don't have 51 votes in the Senate for the Save America Act. What's going to happen is the president is now going to kill his bipartisan and highly popular housing bill to try to get something passed that is not going to get passed the United States Senate. And, well, now he's going in to talk to senators who are furious with him now over this as well. It's going to be a fun day on Capitol Hill. We'll get into it when we get back. First, I got to tell you, I turned the heater on my perfectly snug mattress pad last night because my house was cold. 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
16: An earthquake shook Northern California this morning. This woman owns Brown's store in Willett.
19: This store is a disaster.
16: The quake was a magnitude 5.6, 7 miles from Willett. That's the city of Mendocino County. Some injuries have been reported. A 2.5 aftershock was also reported. Hollywood Burbank Airport announced today it's expanding its efforts to combat human trafficking during the World Cup. The airport's partnering with Freedom Insight, a nonprofit organization that trains transportation and hospitality workers to recognize signs of human trafficking. And a former California State Parks superintendent is facing felony and misdemeanor charges. 59-year-old Kevin Purcell of Long Beach is accused of hiding a camera inside the Bolsa Chica State Beach Lifeguard Headquarters men's employee locker room and filming nude lifeguards and other employees between August of 2024 and July of 2025. He'll be arraigned in August. Those are the headlines. I'm Sharon Reardon.
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6: Number 2 lane is blocked with a car and big rig crashing northbound 5 near J Street. Traffic backed up to the 50 connector. Also working a multi-car crash northbound Cap City Freeway near E Street. They're clearing that off now, but traffic is backed up all the way to the 50 connector. Stays slow to the river. On the southbound side, watch for slowing from Arden to the river. Traffic on the 10s every 10 minutes, mornings and afternoons. 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
0: Hello and welcome. It is Eric Erickson here. I am delighted to have you with me. What a day. What a day. The president is intended to go to Capitol Hill today. He was going to sign the bipartisan housing bill, which is a bad bill that he supported. And it's got overwhelming bipartisan support, which means nothing. There are two parties in Washington, the stupid party and the evil party. Occasionally they do something that's stupid and evil, and that's called bipartisan. And it's heralded by the press as a major accomplishment. It's stupid and evil. The housing bill is actually not a good bill. It's loaded up with waste and fraud and abuse. It's filled up with greed. It's filled up with graft. It will punish small businesses who have gotten into the rental housing market, not just the big businesses. It's not a good piece of legislation. But in Washington, they love it because it's a compromise between the stupid party and the evil party. The president was a big champion of the housing bill. He announced he was going to go do a big signing ceremony on Capitol Hill. But the president has now decided to kill the housing bill that he himself wanted, and the White House played a key role in drafting, because he wants the Save America Act passed. Now, I'm going to be brutally honest with you. In Washington, D.C., the professional conservative movement prefers to be in the minority. When you are in the minority, you do not have to lead. You don't have to compromise. You don't have to get anything done. When you are in the minority, you can throw rocks at the majority and say, well, that wouldn't happen if I were in charge. And everyone else has to counter a negative. This would not happen if I wasn't in charge. So what would happen? Well, not that. What's your vision? Well, you don't have to have a vision when you're the minority. You can just say not that. And the conservative, well, establishment in Washington, D.C., they make more money when they are in the minority. You have a bunch of aggrieved people. And aggrieved people, you can keep angry and keep saying, if we were in charge, we wouldn't do that. And occasionally they become the dog that caught the car. And the professional conservative movement in Washington, D.C. never does well when they catch the car. They tend to get run over by it. Because here's the thing. The country is not all conservatives and not all Republicans are conservatives. And occasionally to get stuff done, actually, you have to compromise. And the conservative establishment in Washington takes an uncompromising position, very much like the Democratic Socialists do, that you absolutely can't compromise. Now, I'm sympathetic to the conservative movement, but I have been a part of this movement for a very long time, and I see how when we get the majority, we tend to always screw it up because we tend to not be able to get anything done. And I'm fine not getting anything done because I think Washington should do less. But the conservative groups in Washington, D.C., feel like if they get in charge and they have an agenda and the agenda is rejected, well, screw everybody. We're just not going to do anything. They much prefer to be in the minority so they don't have to come up with the legislation. They can come up with pipe dreams, and they can keep everybody mad and divided. It's very unfortunate. I would like to see the conservative movement lead. The problem I have with the professional conservative movement in Washington, D.C. is very simple. They can't help but die on every hill. It gets them money. Every hill is a hill to die on when you are in the professional conservative movement in Washington. And think about it, there's no check on it. In the same way that the Democratic Socialists in New York are not hanging out with people who love America. The conservative movement in Washington, D.C. is not hanging out with people who want to get stuff done in Washington. So the conservative movement, like the Democratic Socialists, they move to their extremes, and they will not compromise, and they will not recognize reality. And as someone who is very conservative, in fact, I would argue more conservative than some of the people who are inside the conservative movement in D.C., but also recognize reality because I'm not in Washington, D.C., hanging out in the circle of jerks that gets together every day for conferences where nothing gets done, where you affirm each other's righteousness instead of actually figuring out what to do with the country. Well, I can see that the Save America Act is never going to pass. Why? Because not every Republican member of the United States Senate is as conservative as you and me. And if you want it to pass, you have to get their votes. And they've made no effort to get their votes. What they've done is tried to bully and browbeat them and say, you're not a loyal American or a loyal Republican or a loyal MAGA. And they're like, you're damn right I'm not. It actually helps the Susan Collinses of the world to stand up against the Save America Act and the Lisa Murkowskis of the world. You may not like them. They don't particularly care for you either, but they're part of the coalition. And if you want to get stuff passed, you have to get them on board because the Republicans need their votes to get to 51. And then you can make a case about the filibuster, but we don't even have to get there because Republicans don't have 51 votes for the Save America Act. And you know what has happened? You are mad at Congress, and that is where the conservative movement thrives. In Washington, D.C., they are professionally experts at getting you mad at Republicans in Congress. Some of you are more mad at the Republicans in Congress than the Democrats in Congress, and that's where the conservative movement in Washington has learned to profit. If you hate the Republicans more than the Democrats right now as a Republican, you are played into the hands of the professional conservatives in D.C. who don't actually want to get anything done. They don't actually want to pass a voter ID bill. See, they could draft a clean voter ID bill, but that's not what the Save America Act is. They've got you convinced that that's what the Save America Act is, but it's not. It's way more complex than that. It has a lot more things in there that conservatives want, but they're in there and they can't get passed, and they don't want to do a clean voter ID bill. If you did a clean voter ID bill, at least you could put it, make all Republicans against the Democrats and go into November and say, all we want is voter ID. And the Democrats are opposed to it. And a majority of the country, 75-80% of the country supports voter ID. But no, they added things about citizenship proof and that wouldn't clear up the question of whether or not you will have to go register to vote again before November. And the president's been lured in on this and he's decided to sabotage the housing bill, which is a good thing. Don't get me wrong. I'm glad the president is going to kill the housing bill because it passed overwhelmingly with bipartisan support. It's a terrible bill. The president said he supported it, and now he's going to kill it, and I'm glad about that. What I'm frustrated with is that you've got a bunch of these people who are making you so mad at the Republicans, you may not go vote for them in November. Do you not see the socialists on the horizon? Do you not see the crazy socialists on the horizon? Would you rather support Susan Collins or a Nazi? Susan Collins at least will vote for your judges. She may not vote for the Save America Act, but this is the thing in this country that you have to remember is that we are a multifaceted country, and you have to be able to compromise with people to get things done because none of us have the ability to say my way or the highway. And the Save America Act people didn't want to compromise, and so they can't get it passed. And now they're getting you mad at Republicans when we've got a bunch of Democratic socialists who are ready to swarm Washington, D.C. And by the way, there are a bunch of judges that the president could put in lifetime positions that the people who support the Save America Act would rather not confirm so they can filibuster the Save America Act. That's right. There are a bunch of judges that the president has nominated who are held up in the Senate because judges are confirmed on a different legislative calendar. It's called the executive calendar. And legislation is passed on the legislative calendar. And so the conservatives in D.C. are trying to convince everyone that we've got to have a talking filibuster in the United States Senate for the next multiple weeks to try to get the Save America Act passed. And meanwhile, screw the judges. We're not going to lock in lifetime appointments. Yesterday, a judge banned ICE nationwide from rounding up illegal aliens at courthouses. That judge was appointed at the end of the Democrats' control of the Senate in 2016 because they were running out the clock and a deal was struck by the Republicans and Democrats to minimize the number of seats that Democrats could fill with judges. And this is one of the ones we got through. Susan Collins and Lisa Murkowski both voted against that judge. That's how bad the judge is. But she was able to get through. However, several of them were unable to get through and filled up those vacancies. And the president is now seeking to fill the other vacancies the Democrats couldn't fill, in addition to some others. And so the question I have for you is the Save America Act so necessary that you would rather it than give lifetime appointments to Trump-appointed judges? Which is it? But in Washington, D.C., what you have is members of the conservative movement will speak gobbledygook to you and convince you that you can do all things through the conservative movement. And you can't. And yes, am I frustrated with my own side? I'm really frustrated with my own side because the Save America Act doesn't have Republican votes to pass the Senate. It's not the Democrats holding it up. It's a handful of Republicans who want changes to the bill that they're not going to get. And so my friend, and he is a friend, Mike Lee, is on social media stirring people up against Republican leaders when Mike Lee could be working to try to change hearts and minds among his Senate Republican colleagues. And he's chosen not to do that. He's chosen to be a social media troll. And so that's not going to happen. Thankfully, the housing bill has been sabotaged because of it, but the Save America Act, it's not going to pass. You could get some judges confirmed before the Democrats possibly take over the Senate. You could get some judges confirmed. So what do you want to do? What do you want to do? Do you want to not pass the Save America Act because it's not going to pass, or do you want to get judges confirmed? Do you want to blow up the filibuster? Some of you do. I don't actually think the Democrats are going to have the votes to blow up the filibuster. But I just actually think the optics today are very funny. The president of the United States could have gone to Congress today and been surrounded by Democrats and Republicans and had a bipartisan moment of presidential leadership to get his housing legislation passed. His housing legislation. He's the one who pushed for it. His White House structured it. He could have been surrounded by members of Congress watching the president carried live on CNN signing a bipartisan housing bill that was overwhelmingly supported by both Democrats and Republicans, showing the president is a uniter, not a divider. And instead, he's now going to kill the legislation that's been passed by Congress and tell them unless they get the SAVE Act passed, nothing else is going to happen. Now, I'll be real honest with you. I'm fine with this. The housing bill is dead. I didn't like it. I thought it was a bad bill. And the president's going to kill everything else. And I think that's a good thing. I think Washington does too much. I think Washington should do less. He is accidentally stumbling upon the most conservative position. But it's all over the Save America Act, which I find very funny. It's not going to pass because the Republicans aren't going to vote for it. I mean, that's God's honest truth. It's the Republicans who aren't voting for the Save America Act in the Senate. And meanwhile, here's what's happening. The professional class of conservatives in Washington have whipped all of you into such a frenzy over the Save America Act, and the president too now, that some of you are going to be willing to self-sabotage and sit on the sidelines in November and not go vote because the Republicans didn't pass your precious SAVE Act, and the Democrats have just nominated for office a bunch of socialists who are openly pledging to bring violence to America. But because your precious SAVE Act didn't pass, you will put these people in Washington, D.C. to spite your own party. And the professional class of conservatives in Washington will profit from it while the country itself takes a beating by having socialists in charge. It's just funny politics for me to stand on the outside and watch and say, you know, I used to be part of this. I used to be that guy who wanted you to know that it was the end of America if this thing didn't pass. You know what? America kept going on, and I finally realized I don't want to be that guy. I don't want to be the guy whipped into existential frenzy. Many of these people who are in these professional groups on the outside are there because they weren't that good on Capitol Hill, and they're not that good there. They're whipping people into a frenzy and making people angry over a piece of legislation they have no intention of compromising on. But at least in doing so, it killed the House bill. Now, this is the pivot. This is what they'll ultimately do. They'll say, well, that was actually our plan. We didn't actually want the Save America Act passed. We actually wanted the housing bill dead. And so that we got it. We got it. It's to our credit. We were playing 10,000 dimensional chess when that's not really it, but they'll take the win that way because that's all they're going to get. You guys killed the housing bill. God bless you for that because it was a terrible piece of legislation. But now the question is, are you going to incentivize Republicans staying home in November and letting the socialists take over? It's going to be great for your fundraising. She's going to be really bad for the country.
18: honest.
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6: A multi-vehicle crash northbound Capstone Freeway near East Street still causing a backup to Highway 50 and maybe slowing traffic down too on 99 just as it transitions into the Cap City Freeway. Earlier crash between a car and a big rig on northbound 5 near Richards has been cleared out. Another crash reported near Sutterville Road. Traffic heaviest right now on northbound 5 approaching the 50 connector to near J. Traffic on the 10s every 10 minutes, mornings and afternoons, KFBK News Radio.
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0: This hour of the program is brought to you by Van Allen Golf. 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I want to have a real conversation with you. Real conversation. Let's be grown-ups on this right now. The Democratic Party is moving hard left, particularly in urban areas. A group of Democratic socialists have taken over. Those are communists, and they're just not yet brave enough to call themselves communists, but they are, and they praise communism. They talk about seizing the means of production, which is communist phrase. The woman backed by the mayor of New York, Ms. Chevalier, who will go to Congress in November, has talked about bringing unrest and violence to the United States and ending the American empire and eradicating America as we know it. For you on the right who are purists, if you are unable and unwilling to make compromises to bring centrists to your side, those centrists may stay home. If you're unwilling to build coalitions with people who disagree with you on some things in order to stop the socialists, you are the socialists' best friend. For all of you who are dogmatically convinced that it is your way or the highway, you could be putting the socialists on the highway to power. If the conservative movement in Washington, D.C. and across the nation is not willing to say, okay, guys, we can't pass the Save America Act right now, but let's do things that centrists look at and say, this is good, let's do these things, and honestly and objectively make that case, you risk empowering the socialists. This Chevalier lady and these other Democratic socialists who got elected in New York last night in the primary, got the nomination, they will get elected in November. Their districts are designed to get them elected. If you on the right are not willing to be a candidate, a party, an ideology to which centrists can point to and say, I would rather these people than the crazy communists, you're going to play into the hands of the socialists. You better figure out now, what are you willing to compromise on so that centrists side with you instead of staying home? Because you and your echo chamber are as convinced that the Democratic Socialists are in their echo chamber that they're the majority. You think you're the majority, they think they're the majority. I would hate to see what happens with this country when the centrists, the moderates, the independents say, I'm just not voted anymore, screw them all. And that's where we risk heading. This is a dangerous game both sides are playing with a lot of people in the middle who are going to be the economic casualties of this and the cultural casualties of this. So conservatives in Washington, D.C., I hope that you are willing to recognize it's time to be the reasonable, non-crazy people that the centrists can turn to as the Democrats turn hardcore Islamic socialist. Now, this is all going to have a profound effect economically over time. In fact, there's some stories out there right now about how China's trying to undermine the dollar. Swiss America has been raising the big red flag about the Chinese trying to undermine the dollar for a while. So you need to go to SwissAmerica.com/Eric, click the news and views tabs and find out more. 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
12: NATO's chief says European allies are supporting U.S. efforts in the war with Iran. In a meeting with President Trump today at the White House, NATO Secretary General Mark Rutte said Europe allowed U.S. warplanes to use their airstrips to launch strikes. His comments come as President Trump grows increasingly critical of NATO.
13: We were let down. We didn't need help on this at all. We demolished them in literally the first week. But it would have been nice if they would have said, we'd like to help.
12: After Rutte spoke, Trump again expressed his disappointment with the UK, France, Italy, and others over what he sees as a lack of support with Iran. The Supreme Court could release some major decisions tomorrow. The justices set a self-imposed deadline to finish their work by the end of June, and there are decisions involving several high-profile cases yet to be released. They include transgender athlete bans, President Trump's birthright citizenship order, his ability to fire federal officials, the counting of mail-in ballots that arrive after Election Day, campaign finance, deportation protections, and more. The court has indicated that it will next release opinions tomorrow at 10 a.m. Eastern. Millions across parts of the central and southern U.S. are still facing the threat of severe weather and flash flooding while the intense heat continues across the West, Southern Plains, and Florida. Priscilla Thompson reports that parts of Oklahoma have been slammed with heavy downpours.
14: Torrential rain dumping up to 8 inches in a matter of hours, turning streets into swift-moving streams. First responders rescuing motorists trapped in fast-rising floodwaters.
12: The threat of flooding is making its way down into the Gulf Coast of Mississippi and Alabama today as rain is set to hit the region. Storms are expected to shift further southeast into the Florida Panhandle this afternoon. Tomorrow, the threat of flash floods will move into parts of Kansas and Missouri. Widespread rainfall totals of up to 2 inches are expected. I'm Lisa Carton. Wall Street is closing with stocks mixed, Liz Warner reports.
15: This comes as oil prices have been on the decline, with West Texas Intermediate futures falling below $70 for the first time since March 2nd. International benchmark Brent crude futures have also fallen. Elsewhere, names in energy have seen a hit, with shares of ExxonMobil, Chevron, and others all declining 2%. At the closing bell, the Dow added 182 points, the S&P 500 lost 7 points, and the Nasdaq fell 110 points. I'm Liz Warner.
12: France has its first Ebola case where someone has tested positive outside the area in Central Africa where an outbreak is occurring. French health ministry officials say the person, a doctor, is in stable condition and was recently on a mission in an area of the outbreak in the Congo. Officials with the European Center for Disease Prevention and Control says the Ebola infection risk is very low for the general European population. An earthquake shook Northern California this morning. According to the U.S. Geological Survey, the quake hit with a magnitude 5.6, 7 miles from Willits at 8:10 a.m. local time. The quake had a depth of about 5 miles and a 2.5 magnitude aftershock has also been reported. The Mega Millions jackpot rolled over again Tuesday night. Here's Monica Nelson.
16: Which means the prize is now blasting up to a massive $489 million for Friday night. Yep, nearly half a billion bucks on the line. Nobody matched all six numbers in Tuesday's drawing, so that cash just keeps stacking.
12: And if you're a take the money and run type, you can take the cash option at over $220 million. And the prize for the long-anticipated Grand Theft Auto 6 video game has been revealed. Rockstar Games announced it will cost gamers $80 to buy the basic single-player version of the game. But the Ultimate Edition 6 will set fans back $100. Lisa Carton, NBC News Radio.
8: Now, traffic on Talk 650 KSTE.
6: Roseville area, debris reported in the slow lane. This is 80 westbound at Douglas Boulevard. Still very slow northbound Capstone Freeway. That four-car crash near East Street is slowing traffic back to Highway 50 and staying sluggish out to about Exposition Boulevard. Heavy traffic now on westbound 80 from West El Camino to the merge with Highway 50. Traffic on the 10s every 10 minutes, mornings and afternoons. 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
6: Delta breezes and a few clouds overnight, lows in the mid-50s. A mix of sun and clouds tomorrow with highs in the upper 80s. Currently 86 degrees from the KFBK Weather Center. 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

News. Welcome. It's Eric Erickson here across the United States. We do have some breaking news. The Israeli government has just released a statement via the Israeli Defense Minister. Israel will not withdraw from South Lebanon regardless of United States demands. This comes as Marco Rubio in the Middle East makes clear that the only reason Israel is in Lebanon is because Hezbollah is launching missiles and drones from there. Israel has made that clear, and this deal with Iran cannot control or govern Israel's self-defense. I suspect we are going to hear some people from inside the administration begin whispering that Marco Rubio is trying to undermine the memorandum of understanding. We know he's not a fan of the memorandum of understanding, but I don't know that it's a coincidence that Marco Rubio in the Middle East says Israel is in southern Lebanon because that's where Hezbollah is launching missiles and drones, and Israel has a right to self-defense. And now Israel's defense minister comes out and says Israel will now not be withdrawing from southern Lebanon despite the request of the United States. And even if the United States demands it, Israel will not leave. Big news completely changes the dynamic of the memorandum of understanding. I continue to be in the camp that I don't see that this memorandum of understanding with Iran is going to survive the next few months. I mean, we may get to 60 days, and then Iran closes up the strait again because they've already now confirmed with Oman that they're going to start charging fees. France and Italy have both come out strongly against the fee. The United Arab Emirates is against the fee that Oman and Iran say they're going to impose, and the Secretary of Energy, Chris Wright, says they're not going to do it, except we literally had Oman and Iran release a statement yesterday saying they intend to start charging fees after 60 days. So we'll see how this plays out, but it's breaking news happening right now. Israel is now publicly saying it will not be leaving southern Lebanon regardless of the position of the United States. That's not what I wanted to talk about. I was going to try to avoid talking about that situation at all day. There's so much other stuff happening today, and I think everybody's kind of tired of being depressed about how bad a deal it is. And by the way, if you think it's a good deal, you're an idiot, just so you understand. It's not a good deal, but there's no reason for us to dwell on it and remind people how dumb they are by believing propaganda instead of the actual facts on the ground. As a matter of fact, I say that, but if you subscribe to my daily email, and you should, by going to ewerickson.substack.com, you can just text data to 33777. I'll even give you a discount. I pointed out this morning, in the last week, all I've done is accurately document the deal. And the number of people who unsubscribed because they didn't want to hear about it, it was just kind of mind-blowing to me. I get nobody wants to hear bad news.

0: action. Since June 8th, we've charged 455 defendants across 56, like I said a minute ago, U.S. attorney's offices, and 45 U.S. states and territories. As alleged in the various indictments, these individuals participated in healthcare fraud schemes involving over $6.5 billion in false claims submitted to Medicare, Medicaid, and other healthcare programs. The team around me will get into more specifics, but here are a few points that stand out. In one indictment, we're bringing charges against a corporate executive in Arizona in connection to over a $1 billion fraud involving unnecessary wound grafts. This alleged scheme costs Medicare over $1 million per patient. In total, our indictment charges 11 defendants for over $2 billion in fraudulent claims in connection to alleged wound care schemes. The indictment also alleges that these individuals then used the taxpayer money to bankroll multi-million dollar homes, luxury vehicles like a $135,000 Maserati, jewelry like an $865,000 Bulgari necklace, and to top it all off, to fund the construction of a $4.6 million hotel at a beach resort in the Philippines. We're taking back the money, the luxury cars, the jewelry, and these alleged fraudsters will face. The coordinated actions of the past 2 weeks have resulted in over $182 million in cash and other assets seized, making clear our healthcare fraud enforcement efforts generate a significant return on investment for our taxpayers.
1: That's Todd Blanche, the Attorney General, Acting Attorney General, not confirmed by the Senate yet, but he will be. Here is what we have increasingly seen in the United States. The Democratic Party, which has not been able to increase welfare spending in the United States under the federal budget, instead allowed rampant massive fraud to happen under the welfare programs of the United States, including Medicare and Medicaid, in large part because they viewed it as subsidies to minorities, overwhelmingly an immigrant population that they've allowed to flood into this country. They view government works programs as a jobs program. That's why in California, they're never going to finish the high-speed rail program. If they finish the high-speed rail program in California, those people would be out of work. So they will continue it perpetually, funding a program that is designed to never be finished in order for people to have jobs funded by the government. They have never cracked down on fraud, despite knowing it's happening. By the way, local media in Minnesota has long covered the fraud in the Somali immigrant community. There have been lots of outrage calls for it to be fixed to Tim Walz, but the white progressives in Minnesota have themselves decided better to allow the fraud to happen than to crack down on it and be racist about it, because they have imbibed themselves with a lot of self-loathing. It is a remarkable thing, and so let me just go on a side note here real quick. When we see in New York the sweep of the socialists, it was college-educated, wealthy whites who elected the socialists. In Minnesota and California, it is the college-educated, wealthy whites who are allowing the Medicare and Medicaid fraud to happen in minority communities, and they feel virtuous by allowing the fraud to happen as a way to supplement an immigrant community at a time that we have not increased the welfare budget in the United States. If you have sent your child to the Ivy League and your child comes home a raging progressive, you need to blame yourself. You sent your child to a socialist madrasa. In fact, a growing number of private schools in this country at the collegiate level are becoming socialist, communist madrasas, where your children go and are indoctrinated with hatred for the United States. The Ivy League in particular is where your child goes to learn how to hate themselves in this country and to be filled with white guilt if they're white. You as a parent should not be allowing your child to go to the Ivy League. You think it's prestigious for them to get a degree from Harvard and Yale? Oh, you're going for arrogance of prestige, not for competence and core function.

0: ACC and the SEC have plenty of good schools that will not serve as madrasas for your child to come out of them hating America. And what happens is these white kids begin to hate the country and decide it's okay to bleed it dry through the welfare fraud. Let the Somalis do it. Let the Somalis fund terrorism overseas. We get what we deserve anyway. We're a bunch of racist white people. So allow them to fund terrorism abroad with our welfare tax dollars. That's what's happening in Minnesota. That's what's happening in California. And to their credit, the Trump administration is shutting it down, putting their foot down and saying no more. We're cracking down on the $6 billion with a B dollars in welfare fraud around this country at the hands of people abusing this nation. And by the way, that's money that's not going to take care of your parents and grandparents who need Medicare or Medicaid. That's not going to them. It's going to the pockets of terrorists in Somalia. This is Dr. Oz.
1: The numbers tell the story. I'm going to give you two really important ones. The first is, in the first quarter of last year, we revoked billing privileges for fraudsters of 1,006 providers. Pretty good result, we thought, at the time. This same period this year, the first quarter, we made 1,400 revocations. That's a 40% increase over last year. So 40% more revocations. We also have patient payment suspensions where we just don't pay the bill because we don't think it's legitimate. And this is impressive. The first half of this year, we made 1,000 Medicare payment suspensions. 1,000. That's a lot of people. Nearly 800, by the way, from one state, California. For a similar period last year, we made 219 suspensions. So a five-fold, 500% increase in payment suspensions because we're using tools now that historically had been used marginally. Now, these efforts brand all kinds of new tools for Medicare and Medicaid. The fraud war room that has been put together is a purpose-built tool to identify, track, and neutralize bad actors, often from foreign countries, much more effectively than the old system. The formula is straightforward. The DOJ brings a prosecutorial firepower. Law enforcement brings investigative tools. CMS brings data, the analytics. We use administrative muscle to push things through, and we are closing loopholes that fraudsters have avoided and been exploiting for years. Those days are over. Frosters, your time is up.
0: Good. Good. By the way, I got to say, I realize that there are some people out there who are conservatives who are opposed to Todd Blanche being the attorney general because he was the president's personal attorney. I think Blanche is doing a good job. I do. I think he's doing a good job. And I think he should be there. I am actually really impressed with Dr. Oz. I'll be honest with you. I wasn't sure that having him, a TV celebrity, be in charge of Centers for Medicare and Medicaid was going to be good, but he's been impressive, particularly when it comes to fighting fraud. What is remarkable to me are the number of people on the left who just simply refuse to acknowledge the fraud, in large part because they believe the fraud is good and righteous, because we, the people of the United States of America, have not increased our welfare spending for the poor immigrant population Joe Biden let flood into the country. And as a result of that, they have to commit fraud to be able to fund themselves and their families because they're not getting our welfare dollars. That's the mind of the white progressive. Again, I say to all of you, if you and the conservative movement are not willing to come across as reasonable and likable to the centrist voters who you need for the majority, you're going to empower these angry white socialists. You've got to be the reasonable party, the normal party, the normal people. You've got to be normal. The Democrats are going nuts. If you can't be reasonable and normal, you're going to watch a surge of socialists. This is on you to not be crazy, not be conspiracist, not be angry. Love your neighbor. Be approachable, because the socialists aren't going to. The socialists want to bring violence to the country. They're on the record that way. So I'm just telling you, you got to be open to the centrists and the moderates and the independents to build a coalition to stop these crazy people. Because if those crazy people get in power, we're going to have more fraud, not less fraud.
2: Those who love him, listen to find out what he's going to say next. Those who disagree with him, also listen to see what he's going to say next. It's the Eric Erickson Show.
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2: We're back in 2 minutes, but first, the latest traffic on Talk 650 KSTE.
3: A slow ride in from Davis on eastbound 80 in the Davis area after Richards to about East Childs Road. Westbound 80 still very slow. West El Camino to past Reed and at the merge with Highway 50. Westbound 50 sluggish across the Pioneer Bridge all the way to the merge with 80. And slow and heavy traffic still with us on northbound Cap City Freeway. Earlier crash at E. Traffic on the 10s every 10 minutes, mornings and afternoons. KFPK News Radio.
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2: Welcome back. It is Eric Erickson here. I am delighted to have you with me. Debbie emailed me. She said, did you have the clip? I need to find the clip from, I believe it was Dr. Oz, and I missed it to get it in the stack this morning, the video clips. Let me see if I can find this real quick, because this one blew my mind in some of the fraud allegations that were highlighted by the Attorney General and Dr. Oz yesterday in this press conference were absolutely horrific, including this one where a young athlete died because he took a test and the fraudulent doctor didn't pick up on the fact he had a heart condition, because the fraudulent doctor was a fraudster. This kid died as in this fraud scam. And it absolutely surreal that something like this happened. Absolutely horrible, horrible stuff. And they put patients behind profits, profits over patients. And so I'm just, I am so glad they're cracking down on this stuff. And again, this is something the Democrats themselves could have done, but they chose not to do because the Democrats are upset we haven't expanded social welfare programs in the country in quite a while. And so they've been fine with the fraud as a way for people to get more money from the federal government. It's just ridiculous and absurd. But this is how the Democrats have chosen to operate in this country. And there's cleanup happening now. And by the way, I can't wait for the outrage. There is going to be massive outrage. You know it and I know it. There's going to be massive outrage from Democrats as more and more evidence comes out about the fraud schemes that people have engaged in this country, in Medicare and Medicaid, and probably even Social Security fraud. We'll get into all that sort of stuff as it comes out. When we come back, that we got to talk about just how the Republicans have an opportunity to keep the Democrats as a permanent minority. But first, I need to tell you about Rinnai, because your time is running out on this. 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
18: Good afternoon, everybody. Welcome to A's Cast Live. It is, was it Wednesday?
19: Wednesday, yeah.
18: I'm losing track of my days. We've got a really cool interview coming your way here at 5 o'clock. The great Dusty Baker is going to stop by. He's got a new memoir out. And you think about a baseball life and a baseball journey as a player, as a coach, as a manager. I mean, Dusty Baker has done, as an ambassador, I mean, he has done everything in the game of baseball. The great Dusty Baker will join us coming up here at 5 o'clock. Tomorrow is game number 81, so we wanted to do kind of a state of the union of the offense. So the offensive coordinator, the director of hitting, Darren Bush is going to join us coming up here in, what, 10 minutes?
19: Oh, 10 minutes, yeah.
18: All right, we did that interview with him earlier. He was at Oracle Park, so we have to do it early before they get into their business. I can tell you it is really good. I've got a note on Nick Kurtz that's unbelievable. And I saw it today, and I guess a lot of people didn't see it. That's why. You know why you watch or listen to this show? And whether we're talking about the Silver State Sports and Entertainment Network in Las Vegas, KSTE in Sacramento, the radio network, YouTube, Instagram, Twitter, all the play, the A's radio network, because I do the dirty work for you. I am the guy that watches the highlight show at night. I'm the guy that's watching stuff in the morning. And when you have stuff to do that's more important in life, I find this stuff you don't have time for. Should I give it before I do unveil it on?
12: Yeah, get people.
18: This is
12: different audience in 10
18: minutes. I found this morning, and hopefully you were working and earning yourself a living and doing something far more important than this. There are three players in baseball who are slugging over 525 on both fastballs and breaking balls since the start of 2025. What year are we in?
12: 26.
18: So this is since the start of last year. There's three players slugging over 525 on fastballs and on breaking balls. That means they crush everything on a consistent basis. Have you heard the list?
12: I just know one player that's on it.
18: Who did you hear?
12: Well, our guy.
18: Oh, Nick Kurtz is one. There's only three guys. Can you name the other two?
12: Who's happened to...
18: This is going back to last year. You're slugging 525 or more on fastballs and slugging 525 or more on breaking balls. So that's curveballs, sliders, cutters.
12: I know one guy. This is going to be... Because this guy's having a really good year, and he's had the... it factor and the breakout. He's supposed to be a star every year, and I know he's having a hell of a year for the... Is Buxton one of them?
18: Buxton is one.
12: Oh, wow.
18: It means you're also doing it against the gyro pitches.
12: Senga got put off the mound yesterday.
18: Hey, remember when the gyro pitch was... It was Daisuke, right? When he came over for the Red Sox, and you're like, he's got a gyro slider. What the hell is that? One more. You got one more. It's Buxton and it's Kurtz. Who's the other? I mean, you say you're the smartest guy in baseball.
12: I don't. I'm not even going to vent. There's
18: so many
12: players.
18: You didn't get this. This is so easy. I mean, it's right there sitting on a tee for you.
12: Well, Kurtz, I knew that already.
18: Kurtz. Yeah.
12: Kurtz, Buxton, and...
18: I mean, this one, how do you not get this? How do not, I mean, all of you, if you're watching or listening, how do you not getting this?
12: Obvious answer would be Ohtani.
18: Yeah, or Judge, or no, it's Corbin Carroll.
12: Also, another injured outfielder to go along with Buxton.
18: Yeah, so injured guys. This is an amazing stat. 525 slug higher, 525 or higher on fastballs and breaking balls. And by the way, Kurtz is the best in baseball. He's slugging 665 against fastballs and slugging 557 against breaking balls. I mean, unreal. It pains me. It hurts the way Gelof's hitting streak ended last night. I mean, the loss stunk, but to see him go out like that, to get only one at-bat, when he had a chance for franchise history, but more important, just for him, everything that he's battled back from, and start getting some shine and some love, and he's not in the lineup today, to see him go out like that was just, unfortunately, he's kind of been how his career has gone. And yeah. Speaking of Byron Buxton, who's hit two home runs back-to-back days against the Dodgers, he's the same way. You know, some guys, and it's happened to Max Muncy. You know, some guys just get hurt. And sometimes it's, okay, how did he pull a hamstring again? Or how did he do an oblique? I mean, for months he's been hit by the pitcher and just been unlucky. So you've seen Gelof now hurt shoulder, hurt oblique. But now this, this one was supremely unlucky. Good news today. It is Gage Jump Day. We have the information for you. He's 3-1 with a 2.37 ERA. He's just off the charts. He's pitched six or more innings in three of his five starts. The A's are, 4-1 in his starts,
12: correct,
18: right?
12: Win days, you want to say, but guys that pitch like that.
18: So he's in the top percentile in not having the ball hit the barrel. When you look at his barrel rate, just 2.5, he's at the upper echelon to where guys are not barreling him up. Hard hit rate is at the top, so guys aren't hitting him. And we had that note from Dan today, Double D as we like to call him here, who works with us from NBC. When you start, and it's something that I started to really notice, and it shows you how electric his stuff is. He has 26 total strikeouts this season, 10 fastballs, 7 curves. That'd be 4 seamer for him. 7 curve, 5 sweeper, 4 slider. What does that tell you?
12: He has to rely on one pitch.
18: Okay. But there's a little more to it.
12: He has more than one out pitch as well.
18: He can strike you out with his entire arsenal. And I threw that to our pitching coach, Scott Emerson, today. And he mentioned they're all hard. So he has a changeup. Does he need it? Yeah, I think he will. But he has done something that we didn't think he could do, and that was throw strikes consistently. And now that we've all experienced a week in Vegas, and he pitched in Vegas, and we talked to him about it, bottom line is you don't want to be in the strike zone in Vegas because you think you're going to get killed. So he's walked a lot of guys. But now he's come up to the big leagues. He's not walking guys. He's pumping first pitch strikes. He throws hard. And everything he throws, whether it's the big curveball, it's the tight slider, even tighter cutter, everything is hard. Everything.
12: Yeah, he has about almost a 3-to-1 K to walk ratio because 26-9. It's pretty impressive what he's been able to do. And you were, I was looking too. Opponents are hitting, I think, 185 against his breaking pitches this year. I mean, and I get it's 5 starts, but still very impressive for guys not being able to figure him out and what he's been able to do and pitch deep in the games, going 7 shutout innings against the Angels. I can't believe that we left him in the game that long, but that's something we needed. And well,
18: wait, what?
12: 7 shutout innings. I can't believe he got to stay in the game that long. 107 pitches.
18: Oh,
12: you want to call the ambulance after?
18: I mean, what?
12: That's what we do now. What happened? What'd I say?
18: He's out for 2 years. He pitched 7 innings. How could you dare let him do it? You know, last night after I got home, and, you know, you're starting to see, if you're watching the highlight shows, you're starting to see pitchers go deeper, right? Not our guys, but they're, I mean.
12: Robbie Ray.
18: You don't want to, yeah, last night Robbie Ray went 8. I mean, you don't want to burn your bullpen out. You got to have starters going deep. It is just a reality. And the last diamond note that we're going to do later on today on NBC is the surge, whether it's in the MLB notes or what you've come up with, it's the surge of Tyler Soderstrom. I mean, Sody, his last 25 games, 349, 8 home runs, 13 extra base hits, 17 RBIs, 1,175 OPS. And then the game, and then the MLB notes, they take it a step further. I think they did the last 31 games.
12: Yeah, I looked at that earlier too. It's pretty impressive.
18: I mean, however you want to look at it, he got off to a slow start, but as Shooty Babbitt says, hitters are going to hit. Just like in the NBA, you NBA people say shooters are going to shoot. Tyler Soderstrom's going to hit. The kid was born to hit, and he is hot. Now I am going to tell you, I need to apologize. I did not bring up Zach Gelof, and that's shame on me. I'll own it. I made a mistake. When talking to Darren Bush, I wanted to make sure I got in Kurtz, got in Sody. I wanted to bring up Muncy. I think he's important. I whiffed on Gelof.
12: It's okay. I mean,
18: no, it's not okay. That's on me.
12: Well, we got everyone else in there. That's so. Getting
18: sometimes
12: everyone...
18: you have to admit your faults. You got to look at the man in the mirror. And after the interview was done and we were talking, I went, "Oh no, I forgot Gelof." That's my fault. I'll wear that one.
12: The second time in 2 days we've heard Man in the Mirror reference from you from Michael Jackson.
18: I've done Michael Jackson 2 days in a row. Like, if we had, like, a kangaroo court, I'd be putting a buck in. Yeah. That's on my fault, my bust. But Darren Bush, very busy man. We don't get him a lot because you got to remember, he's working with 13 hitters a day. When you're the what do we call him? The director of offense,
12: bench coach, and director of hitting.
18: Director of hitting. I mean, he's working with 13 guys every single day. It's why you don't always see him out of BP because he's in the cages, and we know we have all the technology in cages, and they're going through everything. This man just works with these guys all day long, so we don't like to try and ask for him a lot because he doesn't have a lot of time. But I always say, hey, listen, right around the midseason, can we kind of go over? And what a time to have him, because if you look at the offensive numbers, they've been outstanding. Darren Bush, the director of hitting, here's Bushy. Bushy, it is great to have you back on A's Cast Live as we're nearing the halfway point. How are you?
19: Doing good. How about yourself, Tony?
18: We're doing really well, and I think for you, you have to be really happy with your offense. The offensive numbers, especially lately, have been off the charts. Just as a guy who is in charge of all of our offense and all of our hitting, how are you feeling at the halfway point?
19: We're making progress. You know, we're making progress. We're getting to where we feel like we should be as a team, as a group, starting to show out on the field. I still think we have room to go, but definitely happy with the progress throughout the season.
18: Now, obviously, Nick Kurtz is something very, very special. You've now had him for more than when you look at games played over a full season. Saw this number today. There's only three players who are slugging 525 or more on both fastballs and breaking balls. I mean, everywhere you go, and obviously Nick Kurtz is one of the three, and he has the best out of anybody in baseball. When you think about what you have seen for just over a full season now, does anything surprise you about his skill, his maturity as a hitter?
19: Watching him as long as I have now, no, nothing surprises me. What is nice to see is how he makes adjustments so quickly. You know, he figures out how a team is attacking him, and he adjusts, and he doesn't really get off of his game plan, but he has the ability to ruin good pitches. And the more good pitches you ruin, the more mistakes you get. And he does a really good job of ruining good pitches by either taking them or fouling them off to get them to make a mistake. But yet he's patient enough to say, you know what, if you're not going to give me a good pitch to hit, I'm going to take my walk.
18: So yesterday we had the former All-Star Rich Aurelia on the program. Obviously, we're all here in San Francisco doing the television stuff. And we had him on the program. He played with Barry Bonds for 10 years, and he saw the evolution of Barry Bonds. And he talked about watching Nick Kurtz reminds him a lot of when Barry truly figured out the strike zone. I'm like, is there any better compliment than getting compared to people like Barry Bonds?
19: I don't think there really can be, right? I mean, one of the greatest hitters of all time, and you're in your first full year and you're getting compared to that. That's pretty astonishing. But, you know, one of the kisses of death of good hitters, they want to hit. And sometimes that works against you, you know, because you expand the zone. But as bad as he wants to hit, he has the ability to just take his walks. And then when you make a mistake, he's pretty good at not missing it.
18: You know, our own Shooty Babbitt always says hitters are going to hit, just like they say in basketball, shooters are going to shoot. And that's what I think of Tyler Soderstrom. Whether you want to go his last 25 games, his last 30 games, obviously got off to a little bit of a slow start, but talk about what you're seeing now.
19: We're seeing now just more Soty being who he is. You know, early in the year, everybody comes out, they're pressing, everybody knows that us as a group, as an offense, we have the ability to be really good. So when you take the field and it's time to go after a spring training like we had of swinging the bats as well as we did, everybody wants to go out there and prove it right now, day one. Well, sometimes it takes time, and now you start putting a little bit of pressure on yourself and you start trying to do more, and the next thing you know, you're behind the eight ball a little bit. But Tyler has done a great job of just slowing it down, basically, slowing it down and saying, hold on, let me catch my breath, get good pitches to hit, and let me just do what I do and look up at the end of the year and see where we're at. And we see it now. He's coming along just to be expected.
18: You know, when I think about you, I don't like to, you know, put it as you're like a hitting coach. I like to think of you as somebody who's a teacher, because you've done everything. You've been a manager, you've been a bench coach, whether in the minor leagues, the big leagues, a hitting coach, director of hitting. I mean, you've done everything. Do you look at yourself the same way, where it's just not, I'm a coach, you're really a teacher, because you're trying to make these men better, and it's just not what they do in a cage, it's just not what they do in the box, it's also who they are off the field, on the field, you're helping them be overall a better person. So would you see yourself more as what we'd call a teacher than just a coach?
19: I would hope so, yeah. I mean, when I first got into the game, I wanted to help and I wanted to teach, and that hasn't changed. You know, I want to help and I want to teach. And in the positions I've been in, I've had the ability to teach, and not just about specifically hitting, you know, about being able to handle the pressures of the game, being able to analyze what's going on, being able to step back and see big picture. You know, there's a lot of things that go into it because there's so much time and energy put into this by the players that sometimes you can get caught up in the moment. So sometimes that is a thing that we have to work on and we have to talk about. We have to teach of understanding that, look, slow down. Don't get caught up in the moment. Yes, it's a big stage, but don't get caught up in the moment. It's still a game that you're playing on a daily basis, and each pitch is individual. Each at bat is individual. Everything's a separate moment. So you have to be able to identify that, to be able to slow it down and not get a snowball effect. And so that is one of the things. But yes, to answer your question, I hope so. I hope that's what I see myself as like that. So I hope that's how I'm seen.
18: That's a really interesting point when you talk about slow down, because you've been in this long enough. Before, guys had social media. Now that we have social media, the fans can reach out to the players. When things aren't going good, there's a lot of negativity. There's a lot of stuff you feel you need to shut off, but it's hard to do, especially when you've been raised in this era and this is the norm. Mm-hmm. And some guys, you know, you can only hit in the cage so many times. You can press. What is that conversation like when you say, listen, you need to pull back a little bit, stop pressing so much, maybe hit a little less, think a little less, get off social media, stop. What is that conversation like with a young athlete now?
19: Well, you try to identify that, look, basically you're two different people. You are the baseball player, and then you're the person off the field. And you need to be able to separate those two. Because at the end of the day, when you leave here, you have to be able to go home or go to the hotel or wherever it is, and you have to be able to rest. And if you're not able to rest and it continues to carry over, then it becomes a problem, you know? So you talk to them about being able to separate the two and understanding that the day is just the day. Failure or success does not define who you are. What you do and how you act and how you conduct yourself, that's going to define who you are. So you put in your work, you continue to do your work, you continue to prepare, the results will come. But don't take this home with you. Separate the two. Be able to go home and enjoy your time at home and enjoy your rest and rest your mind. Resting your mind's a big part. Everyone wants to succeed. And when you're not succeeding, you carry it on your shoulder. You carry it with you. Somewhere at some point, you have to be able to dump that off. You have to be able to dump that off so you can go into the next day with a positive mind frame, a positive mindset, and expecting good results. And it takes time, especially for younger players, because, hey, I promise you, these guys want to succeed every time they step on the field. They want to go out there and have that great game every single day. But sometimes it just doesn't happen. And you have to be able to separate so the next day you give yourself the opportunity to do that.
18: Yeah, we talked to Lawrence Butler, and we know this hasn't been the start of the year that he wants, and we're sitting here at the halfway point. He's disappointed. He's talked about working so much with you. That's, I think, good case in point. Lawrence Butler is doing everything he can to try and get back on track, and it hasn't happened yet, and hopefully it's going to happen.
19: Yeah, I mean, Lawrence is putting himself in the best position for success every single day. You know, he's in there working hard. He's in there doing everything that he needs to do to be prepared for the day. And he hasn't gotten the results that he wants. But the process that he's following is good. And what happens is you put together a good process, and you get into the game, and you hit two balls right on the button, and they go right at someone, and you're out. And now you're 0-for-4 instead of 2-for-4. You go home or you walk a field, it's about results. Your team winning and you helping contributing. And you walk off the field and you're 0-for-4, but you squared two baseballs up. That's a hard pill to swallow, you know. But Lawrence is doing a good job of staying in a positive mind frame and progressing and starting to see some results, you know, on the field as well as in the cage. So Lawrence is going to do everything he can to succeed, and he's going to do everything he can to go out there and help us win every day. He has proven it.
18: Henry Bolte is an interesting specimen. He's a kid with size. He's got tremendous speed. He's got superior drive. You could tell this is a kid from the moment he got drafted and we got to speak with him for the first time to how we've followed him through the minor leagues, who he is now. He's truly a kid who's not playing for money. He's going out there and playing for the love of the game. He loves it. He's one of those guys that can't get enough. We've seen superior speed. We know the power is coming. So you've now got to see him for a little bit. Give us your first impressions of Henry Bolte.
19: Talented, extremely talented. All the skill sets, you know, the five tools, you hear about him. He's got them all. He's got the speed. He's got the power. He's got the arm. He has them all. And to be able to go out there and compete against big leaguers right now at his age and be successful is fun to watch. And you're right. All those things are going to come as he progresses. He is having a lot of success right now, but it's going to take time for him to develop into the player that he is going to be in 2 years. He's going to go out there. He's going to play hard. He's going to do everything. He's going to beat out ground balls. He's going to do the things that help a team win on a daily basis. But I suspect in 2 years, we'll see a different player in 2 years than we're seeing right now, which is a good thing because the one we're seeing right now is already extremely talented.
18: It's amazing. You know, we used to talk about all the time, less now where everybody's focused so much on driving the baseball, but we always used to say speed never slumps. He's a great example. I mean, he hits a chopper on the ground, and then boom, it's a base hit. I mean, he's beating it out. It's been a lot of fun to watch. Max Muncy, I'm high on this kid. I think he's got an unbelievable personality. There was a reason why he was drafted in the first round because of his talents out of high school. He's just – it's been so unfortunate and unlucky that he's broken both hands and a wrist, and it's like stuff that you can't control. But I do believe in him. And I want to see him get – he won the job in spring. I want to see him get the run and stay healthy. Tell us how you feel about Max and his potential.
19: Well, you should feel good about him because he's an extremely talented player. He has the ability to change a game. You know, he has the ability to change a game. He can drive the baseball to all fields. He's very quick twitch. The ball jumps off of his bats. His exit velos are extremely high. So there's a lot of good things to feel about him because he is going to be an impact for our club. You know, he is learning how to do things at the big league level. And that happens with a lot of guys at this age when they're coming here. They're uber talented and they've been able to out talent everywhere they've been. Then you get here and everybody's uber talented. Yeah. So you have to be able to do things correctly as well. And the things that you do wrong get exposed because the other guys are uber talented. So it takes time, but when you have that talent and you're open to learning and you're open to thinking of things a different way, eventually it's all going to click for you and it's going to come together. And Max for sure wants to be great. There's no doubt about that. And he's willing to listen, and he's willing to do the things that we're asking him to do that are going to transfer into the game for him. But again, it takes time. You know, these guys are out there on that field, and you're in a game, and you're playing in front of 25,000 to 40,000 people. Your emotions get pretty hyped up, and you want to perform now. Well, you have to be able to control those and still do things correctly. And it just takes time to be able to slow it down, to be able to separate and go out there and just let your ability play.
18: You know, the best conversations I ever heard was the one that you had with Brent Rooker, where you really asked him, like, what kind of hitter do you really want to be? Who do you really want to be? And people need to understand that whoever is here, the 13 guys that are here, that's 13 individuals that you're working with every day. That's 13 men that you're helping get better and trying to make them better. And it's a lot of time. It's a lot of effort on your end every single day. So we always appreciate the time. Let's end on this. offensively, you're one of the top offenses in baseball. The offensive rankings, you're doing your job and your guys are doing their job. You're scoring runs. That's the most important thing, obviously. It's still the most important thing is to score runs. You got to outscore the other team. Your team is, and your offense is scoring runs. But what are you first half most proud of your guys?
19: Really, the way they battled. I mean, we came out of the gate slow, you know, as an offense. And they've been able to fight through, you know, a time period where as a group, we weren't doing the things that we knew we could do. And as for a young group of players, that easily can go the wrong way fast. But these guys did a really good job of believing in the process, sticking with the process, and understanding that, hey, we just keep doing these things. We've seen it. It's proven to work. So we're going to stick to our plan, our approach, our group philosophy of this is how we do it because it's proven to work. We saw it last year. We're going to stick with it and we're going to keep doing it. And they have, and they've stuck with it since day one. And now we're getting, you know, we're getting to where we want to be. I know that we have a higher ceiling. They know it as well. But we're doing things and progressing in the right direction daily.
18: By the way, when Kotze gets kicked out, your winning percentage is pretty strong. Just want to throw it out there.
19: Thanks.
18: Darren Bush, it is always a pleasure and honor to have you on A's Cast. We wanted to do this as we're approaching the 81 game mark, the halfway mark. You are you and your offense are getting it done. So keep doing what you're doing. We'll talk to you later on during the season. We always appreciate your time.
19: Anytime, Tony. Have a good one.
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